0: the Goyim, Gentiles, were the Romans and the Greeks, which is, by the way, part of our great heritage. We all celebrate Western civilization. That's Rome, right, and Greece, right? We celebrate the traditions of our European ancestors. And you know, and the people that adopted Christianity in whole because of its principles, I think there's no question about that. The reason why Christianity exploded across the Western world, because it fit the ethic, the natural ethic of our people. Because first off, the Christianity said there were no chosen people. The people who were chosen are the ones that do the good things, who don't murder, who don't steal. For instance, Christians believe in the Ten Commandments, and that as applying to everyone on earth as your neighbor. In other words, you don't steal from your neighbor, you don't kill your neighbor, you don't bear false witness against thy neighbor. In fact, it says that in the New Testament explicitly. You don't covet thy neighbor's wife. You know, you don't bear false witness against thy neighbor, so forth and so on, right? And Jesus corrected the Jewish law when he actually had the Good Samaritan story. This is an important thing for people to really understand. You see, when a Christian reads the Ten Commandments, he reads, thou shalt not kill, meaning you don't kill anybody. You especially don't kill any child or innocent person. You don't murder anybody in mass. You certainly don't commit genocide. But there's 60 genocides in the Old Testament. Now, I'm not telling you
1: that's interesting. Cited in the Old Testament are 60 genocides.
0: 60 different genocides. They have a site. You can have whole big sections. And they
1: was responsible for all those genocides, David?
0: Well, they happen to be Judeans. They happen to be what we call Jews today. And and one of the interesting things about this is the supremacism that exists and the difference that, you see, for the last 2,000 years, Christians are, you know, gave us the New Testament and the words of Christ, and Christ is our Lord and Savior, Jesus Christ, because until Christ came, there was not even a promise of everlasting life. There was no promise of heaven, a reward in your life for your good deeds, and you get to see your loved ones again. That didn't exist till Christ came and gave it to us. That's who gave it to us. And he also taught very clearly, you know, love thy neighbor and love everybody. In fact, the Good Samaritan story was that he made a Samaritan, who Jews hated as much as any people, but he made the Samaritan into the good guy. He made into the hero. And the story is that a Pharisee is going down the road, and another Levite, which is a Jewish elite, going down the road. And a fellow Jew gets hurt, robbed, and stripped, and stolen from, right? Left with nothing in the side of the road, injured, maybe close to death. And the Pharisee and Levite didn't even stop to help him. And Jesus tells about the Good Samaritan. So a Samaritan who knew that Jews were trying to kill him. In the Old Testament, they actually have scripture in the Old Testament. This is written by the Pharisees, though, because I believe, like Jesus said, and I believe, like the early church fathers of Christianity said, that there were a lot of lies of the scribes. In fact, Jesus called the scribes, the people, the Pharisees, those are the ones that were doing the Talmud, and they were doing a lot of the Old Testament. A lot of the Old Testament wasn't even written until about 2nd century before Christ. And we know that because we know that the Torah, rules and laws of the Torah, weren't practiced. But the rules of the Torah were all about a deep apartheid, you see, of separation of the Jews by certain rituals. For instance, Jews could not eat pork, could not eat catfish or any sort of shellfish. Jews could not do any work at all, not even pick up a few sticks on the Sabbath, right? That Jews had to be circumcised. But the thing that they did was they circumcised the Jewish child after 7 days. Now, when you're a child, you can't much object to it, right? But also when you're a child, your reproductive organs are very small. But when you're an adult and you say you wanted to become a Jew, they'll say, oh, yeah, you can become a Jew. You just have a little catch. You got to get half of your penis cut off and most sensitive part by some mohel, some rabbi who's not a doctor, right, with no anesthetic, no antiseptic either, right? And you had a good chance of dying. And
1: well,
0: and
1: aren't we in the same territory as the Islamic practice of female genital mutilation? But I think that may even be worse. That's a horrible thing. What is it about
0: these religions? They're both terrible. I want to make something clear. 99% of, and there are some radical groups of Islam that do female circumcision, where they literally cut out these organs. And, but this is a tiny, tiny percent of Islam. 99% of Islamic women are not circumcised, meaning that they're
1: we didn't hear that. We don't know of that. We consider it to be, from what I've heard, a very common procedure. Not 100%.
0: Well, it's not really common. It's common in some of the more primitive societies and some of the more radical.
1: Well, they practice it over here in the U.S. As you know, many of the invaders and other uninvited are here. And this is common. We hear about it often.
0: Well, here's the thing. Okay. Well, yeah, anything we say can always be controversial, and we can always go look at the historical record. As an historian, when I hear things. Now, there's a lot of reasons why Jews want to say certain things about Muslims. Well, for one reason is that the Quran, the book of the Muslims, and by the way, the Quran celebrates Jesus Christ and says Jesus Christ is the most important prophet of God, and that Jesus is going to come back to earth and vanquish the Antichrist. And the Islamic race celebrates Jesus Christ. The Jewish religion is the Antichrist. They hate Christ. Their Talmud says that they're burning Jesus in human excrement, or human semen even. There's two different ways they put it. And some of their texts, it's semen. Some of the texts, it's excrement. Either way, it's pretty horrible. Torturing him by burning him alive for eternity. And they brought him back to life by a necromancer, which is a magician. It's right there, and I can show you. There's a good book by Peter Schaeffer, who was one of the head of Judaic studies at Princeton and other major universities. So anyway, and it's called Jesus in the Talmud. And this is proven there. I can show it to you. I can quote from the Talmud explicitly and tell you exactly where it is. And I can show it to anybody. Now here's the difference. Okay, so I agree that there are some sects of the Islamic faith that will circumcise a woman, and female circumcision means removing part of the female anatomy, part of it that gives her pleasure, and also it helps her a lot because when you have this thing happening to women, it makes their entire intimate life horrible. I mean, it's painful, it's disgusting, it's horrible. But
1: it's being practiced right here in the U.S., friends.
0: Well,
1: I don't know how widely.
0: It's not being practiced widely. I'm just saying it's not practiced widely, and it's exaggerated by the Jews. Because, listen, I've been around the world. I've lectured at over 200 universities. I've lectured at many universities with
1: Muslims. Well, that's good to hear. That's a nice update.
0: Well, I'm just saying I'm just trying to always correct the record. I just want the truth. That's all I really want. Mm-hmm. And I've changed my opinions about a lot of things. As you know, I've talked a lot about the Khazars, but how did the Khazars become, or how did the Ashkenazis become Khazars when the language of the Khazars was, as you know, is Yiddish, right? And Yiddish is a language that's 75% German.
1: Yeah. So, there's a Turkish element in that too. That whole
0: Turkish element in the Yiddish language at all.
1: It's no, no, not the language.
0: German.
1: No, no, the Khazarian Empire. That.
0: Well, there was a Khazarian. It wasn't much of an empire. It was the nomadic people, right? And there was, and this is all based on one letter. And I know the entire history of it. It's right there in the Jewish Encyclopedia. And there was a letter between a rabbi in Spain and some synagogue in what is Ukraine, which was part of those areas, right? And it was talking about how some of these Khazars had converted to Judaism. But there is no evidence whatsoever that there was ever a mass conversion. There wasn't really a Khazar empire. There was nomadic people called Khazars, but they all didn't convert. They weren't even that organized, right? But here's what we do know. We know that the first so-called Ashkenazi, there's two, the main dividers of Jews are what they call Sephardic Jews. That's the Jews of the Old Testament, the Middle East and so forth. You have Mizrahi Jews. Those are the Jews of the other peoples of the Middle East, like people that lived in Iran, or people that lived in Iraq, those kind of areas of the Levant. And then you have Ashkenazi Jews. Now, Ashkenazi Jews exploded in numbers, but that explosion did not take place in the 3rd or 4th century. It took place, actually, in the 2nd millennium. It took place in the Middle Ages. That's when they exploded in numbers. And the idea that Jews or Ashkenazis, they were not of the Bible, was not the people of the Bible, was advanced by Koestler and the 13th tribe, which you've read and I've read and everybody I knew read. I used to believe in the Khazar theory.
1: Arthur Koestler, you're talking about?
0: Yeah. Yes.
1: Okay.
0: And he was a communist too, and he was a Jew. And
1: that's Koestler. Koestler, I believe.
0: That's exactly right.
1: Spelled.
0: He wrote a book on the 13th tribe, and he publicly stated this very clearly among the Jews themselves, mm-hmm. that he did this to lessen, quote, anti-Semitism, by the way. Because what he was trying to do was, he was saying that these Ashkenazis were Jews of, you know, they were followers of the Bible, the Old Testament, but by the way, the Old Testament's extremely anti-Christ, and so is Talmudic Judaism is extremely anti-Christ. But anyway, so these were people of the, so to speak, the text of the Bible, the book, but they were not the same as the people who crucified Christ. What they were trying to do is to say, you can't, that Jews are not the same people who crucified Christ, even though Ashkenazi Jews are just as radical and just as horrible as the Sephardic Jews. It's the same attitude. The Talmud is all over the world. And by the way, genetic studies can prove this. There's been a couple of very discredited and very untrue studies that tried to show that there's some sort of Asiatic aspect to this. No. We there's a cemetery in Erfurt, Germany, for instance, which was an early Ashkenazi cemetery. And by the way, they have inscriptions and so forth. You see a lot of the beginnings of the Yiddish language there, too. And in that cemetery, they did genetic studies of these people. And they were related to the Sephardic Jews, because what they were Sephardic Jews that went north in Europe, became traders into the Rhine Valley. And some of these Jewish traders, they were attracted to some of these Gentile women. They didn't have much control because they had no synagogues and very structure. And there was some mixture. And it was actually coming out of a pair of pairs of something like 17 or even 28 with Gentiles who intermixed. But the rest of them that came into it were really Sephardic Jews. And we know that Sephardic Jews are Ashkenazi Jews now together today. If you take an Ashkenazi Jew and you take a Sephardic Jew, they're like fifth cousins to one another. Same thing with Mizrahi Jews. They're like fifth cousins to one another. And now fifth cousins are extremely rare. If you have somebody, say if you take an average person from the world, the likelihood of them being a fifth cousin to you, just the average random person, is about 100 or 200 to 1 against that possibility. The average Jew, whether Ashkenazi or Sephardic, is basically the average Jew. Ashkenazi, Sephardic, or Mizrahi is likely to be a fifth cousin to the rest of the Jews. And they have new things that they've discovered now with the Cohen gene, which Jews that were Cohenim, were the priest class, which are very extremely strict. There was some intermarriage with Jews early on in maybe about the 6th or 7th century B.C., maybe a little bit before that with other peoples. But okay. Then when they got concentrated was actually in the start of what was called the Hasmonean period. That was where you had the Maccabees. This is where they massacred the Greeks and the Syrians, mm-hmm. and the Jews that married with them and all. So they developed this ritual code. It was like the strictest apartheid you could imagine. Now think of it this way, okay? So we know that in the 5th century B.C., sorry to go to all these historical details. I hope I'm not losing anybody and not boring anybody. But in the 4th or 5th century B.C., you didn't see any Jews named Abraham. And we know that because we have the what they call the papyri, which was like the postal notes of that time. And you know, you had inscriptions, right? And sometimes when they had pottery, they had the people's names on them, their given names and their family names. And there was nobody with the name Abraham, for instance, nobody with the name Moses, nobody with the name David. And I'm not joking. We know this to be a fact. And because we know the names, like if you go to look at the tombs, or you look at the historical sites, you can find out the names because you can go to the graves, you can go to the stones, you can go to the scriptures, and you have these, what they call these, as I was telling you about, this the papyri, which was written stuff. Now, you had a whole
1: But what David is saying is papyrus, but plural is papyri, and yeah. That means a lot. They would make a plant. They chop it all up, roll it out, let it dry in the sun. That was their early paper, and they would inscribe symbols and words on it. That's called papyrus,
0: well,
1: and they'd roll them back up.
0: We know that the Jewish people in the 5th or 6th century B.C., okay, we knew that they were not monotheistic, even in the Old Testament. Even at the time of the Second Temple, you can read the Old Testament itself and just read it, open your eyes and read it, and it talks about Solomon. Guess who Solomon builds a temple to right across the valley from the temple in Jerusalem? A temple to Moloch. Yeah.
1: Well, they still have one in California, right? At the Bohemian Grove, they have they've got a symbol, 30-foot-tall statue of Moloch.
0: But the Jewish cremation of care
1: every ceremony, I guess, that they have there is kind of geared toward the big one, which is the cremation of care.
0: Yep.
1: Anyway, this is really interesting. You know more about Jews than most Jews. But let me do this. We're getting short on time. This is important. I want to ask you to go back in your mental lexicon and see if you can find anything in your database that suggests something made the Jewish people evil, heartless, no conscience, kill, kill, kill. What happened? Were they always like that? Or was there some influence through some tribe or civilization? Where did they come up with this merciless attitude toward taking human life, which they're demonstrating as we speak right now in Gaza? Every moment, people are being killed over there.
0: I'll try to answer that question, and it's going to shock some of your listeners, and it's going to take some research on the part of a lot of people to understand this.
1: If you don't want to do it, we don't have to do it. I'm just wondering.
0: I want to. I'm going to tell you. I'm going to answer your question. All right.
1: All right. Now, is this your opinion, David, on your research, or is this someone else's opinion that you agree with?
0: As much as I believe, I really believe in truth. I want truth. I don't, this is like, I feel like Thomas Jefferson. There's no truth that I fear, right?
1: Yeah.
0: I just want to know what's true and what's not true. That's all I want. And I'm satisfied with that. I feel like the same thing Jesus Christ advocated. He said, know the truth and the truth will make you free, right?
1: I mean, who shoots toddlers through the head? Come on. Who kills hundreds of thousands of people again? Yeah,
0: not only
1: I know.
0: They shoot them in the head. Even Norman Finkelstein talks about the fact that when they have these food distribution centers, he called them human mousetraps. It's like, you put out cheese and then you kill the mice.
1: Yeah.
0: So they put out the food. And so kids would come there. And we know, because we had doctors from all over the world who are helping in Gaza. And you got to take your hat off to these wonderful people. Some of them were Palestinians, some were many Americans, many other people, Scandinavians and everything. And they worked in the hospitals. They risked their life. Many died, right? Some were raped in Israeli prisons. But the thing is that they did a whole study on this. They brought in scientists and everything else from the major human rights organizations. And these were European organizations and all across Europe. They weren't anti-Semites. They certainly weren't Gazans or Muslims or anybody like that. There were European human rights organizations. and they studied the X-rays. And what they did was, when they came and when these kids were coming in shot, they would find that over certain periods of time, like for instance 1 week or 2 week, that they were doing this, every kid coming in was being shot through the brain. And just about everyone. And in other times, every kid was shot through the heart. And then other lengths of time, every kid was shot through the genitals. So what was going on is these evil people were most of these executions all were by these drones, right? Which are evil as
1: not,
0: you can
1: not
0: have.
1: Not in the beginning. Good. Now there's a lot, but still.
0: Oh, yeah, yeah.
1: Well, human on human crimes, or Jewish on
0: human crimes. But no. But these drones were directed by human beings. They just didn't go out and target these people.
1: Yeah, yeah.
0: In other words, they had controllers. These Jewish, it could be Jewish little old ladies. You know, they're controlling them, and they would just and they would target. But they found out. They did a whole scientific report, and all this is available for people who just want to dig into it and find out about it. Just as we know that the Jewish military and the Jewish terrorist force, that's well what it is, that their own chief rabbi of the Jewish military, that was Rabbi Karim, right? He's the top rabbi of Judaism in the Jewish military of Israel, right? He said it is a good thing for Jewish soldiers to rape the women and the wives, a good thing to rape the attractive women of the enemy, because Jewish soldiers need this rest and relaxation. I guess so they can go kill more women and children later or something. He literally says that, and that's in Ynet News, which is the biggest publication in Israel. I can give you the exact quote. This is written in the head of the Jewish head of the Jewish religion in the military, just like you'd have a grand chaplain, for instance, in the American military, a Catholic priest or a Protestant a minister or whatever, and they would be a chaplain. This is exactly what he said.
1: That's true, and I understand. I've read that. But watch, ladies and gentlemen, how that has proliferated into raping men Palestinians, Palestinians, in jails and prisons in Israel right now, being cheered on by female IDF troops who are also working prison duty. They love it. And these rapists are declared as national heroes in some circles over there.
0: I hate to be
1: where did this evil come from?
0: Well, here's how it came from. It came from the idea of these Jews when the Jews kept being defeated, of course. And, of course, they started most of the wars. They came in and they conquered a lot of Canaan. But then the other empires, the Persians conquered them, the Babylonians conquered them, the Greeks conquered them, the Romans conquered them, Egyptians conquered them, right? And other peoples. They kept losing these wars, and they became dispersed. They went all over the Mediterranean. And the only way that they came to believe that the only way they would survive as a people, as a bloodline, as a genealogy, and they think that they had the right to rule the world as their genealogy, right? And they were very anti-Christian. And that's one reason they hated Christ, because Christ said, love everybody and be kind to everybody. The Ten Commandments, for Christians who read the Ten Commandments, say, you know, you don't kill anybody. You don't rape anybody. You don't steal from anybody. You don't bear false witness against anybody. But the way that neighbor was defined, and that's how it's written in the Old Testament, the way that neighbor is defined, it's Leviticus very clearly, that neighbor is just fellow Jews. So here's the situation. So how are Jews going? This is, you want to know how this came about, how they became, or so many of them became evil. Not all of them are evil, by the way, because always going to be
1: that's
0: a genetic
1: absolutely
0: drift.
1: Correct.
0: But the way they became so evil is because they literally promoted people with those kinds of characteristics by their structure or their religion.
1: So they sociologically, off, genetically selected for evil.
0: Well, they
1: among their own.
0: It was intentionally that way, but they viewed, this is how
1: that's how it came out.
0: They believed,
1: you keep promoting evil,
0: it was not,
1: and
0: they believed
1: it selects
0: it was good
1: for it.
0: Yeah, they believed it was good for a Jew to steal or rob a Gentile. It was good for a Jew to practice usury, for instance, against a Gentile, but bad for a Jew to practice usury against another Jew. They said it's bad for a Jew to enslave another Jew. You can't keep them longer than 5 or 6 years unless you're a woman. You can keep them longer because they hated women, too. In addition to goys, they hated women. But it's okay to do that. But you couldn't enslave a Jew forever, but you can enslave Gentiles for generations and generations and generations. And the whole Old Testament was not about laying up stores for heaven because they didn't believe in heaven. What the whole Judaism was about, getting power on the earth. And if you read the God, you read Daniel, if you read Isaiah, if you read Ezra, if you read Maccabees, if you read Jubilees, it literally says in there that the Gentiles of the world, the kings and queens of the Gentiles, will be the nursing mothers of the Jews, and they will, you know, guard their flocks and protect their walls and bring their wealth. And any nation, Gentile nation, that doesn't do what the Jews want, and the Gentiles will come to the Jews and crawl on their belly. Gentiles, that's us. That's Romans. That's Greeks. That's Anglo-Saxons. It's the whole world. That's Chinese. That's everybody, right? They'll crawl on their bellies, it says this, and literally lick the dirt from the feet of the Jews. It literally says that.
1: They'll right, so their prime the directive is not just to survive, but to control and dominate the human race. That's what
0: yes,
1: I think you're getting at.
0: It's a terrestrial planet, right? That's why they call it the God of the era. In the New Testament, it talks about mm-hmm. how replacing the God of the world with the God of heaven, which was, and Jesus kept saying, "My Father's in heaven." That's when we say the Lord's Prayer, "Hallowed be thy name, thy kingdom come on earth as it is in heaven." Jesus constantly said that his kingdom was in heaven. Jews didn't believe in that. They didn't believe in afterlife. They believed in the more power that you could reign on earth. And what they did was,
1: there's get it now as much as you can at right. whatever cost. Enjoy it because right. this is a one-time shot and then you're done.
0: Right. right. And then they preserved their people with these traits. First off, the people that got the most money and the most prestige and the choice of women and wives would be the Pharisees and the rabbis, right? And that's who got it.
1: Still incredibly scholars.
0: So these are people that
1: studied
0: this hardcore racist ideology. The hatred.
1: No advancement.
0: Yeah. I'm telling you, the hatred in Judaism, this is what Christ, you know, went against. I mean, Christ saved his most condemning words, you know, not for the Romans, not for the occupiers there, not for the Greeks, but for the Jewish rabbis that controlled Judaism. And that's why they crucified Christ, because Christ said we have to have a world of peace and kindness, that you can be a Greek, you can be a Roman, you can be an Anglo-Saxon, you can be a Chinese, whatever you want to be, but you're not allowed to enslave other people, murder other people, kill other people, and certainly not kill mass numbers of innocent children. But you see that a lot in the Old Testament. And so I'm saying early church fathers like Jerome and so
1: right.
0: forth.
1: David, we only have 4 minutes. And
0: okay.
1: I want to make a point here. And just let me ask you this question.
0: Sure.
1: And I think all of you listening will have a very good background on which to evaluate this question as well. How
0: sure.
1: close is international Zionist supremacist Jewry to controlling the world now? How close are they getting? Then I want to add something, but go ahead.
0: Well, they're a little less, but first of all, there's more power. They have more power in the West over the biggest financial institutions and the military
1: right.
0: institutions like America than they were before. However, a lot of the world now is beginning to understand Russia used to be one of their enclaves. You know, Bolshevism was a Jewish takeover of Russia. It was a mass murder of Christians. They killed 50.
1: Well,
0: don't forget,
1: we have a power network of Jewish oligarchs running a lot of Russia right now. You know,
0: it's just like Norman Coleman of the U.S. Senate said that we Jews are masters of the universe. That's exactly what he said, the Jewish coalition.
1: Okay.
0: But you know, I was going to tell you some things, but we didn't get a chance to. I wanted to tell you a couple of the stories that people find interesting. But, you know, there's a whole movie
1: time.
0: About me.
1: Next
0: called,
1: time. Here, let me make my addendum
0: Black KKK
1: here.
0: Klansman. Yeah, go ahead.
1: Now, you do remember Mark Zuckerberg and Meta. Markey had spent, it must have been $200 billion to buy, in his view, as many of the brightest minds in AI development he could possibly buy to bring over to Meta to work for him. What is his goal? What is Sammy the Altman's goal? They're both Jewish.
0: Do you know the origin of Mark Zuckerberg? This is something that's going to shock you. I wish we had more time, but we don't have too much more time.
1: Yeah, I need a little time to finish up, so you go ahead real quick.
0: Okay, well, let me tell you this little story. Okay, so Zuckerberg's father and mother had a couple of female children, and the father wanted a male children. He wasn't all that religious or whatever, so they thought they would go to the, you know, the spiritual world. So they went to the great Rebbe, who was the head of Chabad Lubavitch. Now, Chabad Lubavitch, the great Rebbe says that
1: Menachem Schneerson, the Rebbe,
0: Schneerson, right.
1: The great Rebbe.
0: And that's where Trump goes to pray, and that's where Kirchner
1: goes to
0: pray,
1: Schneerson's,
0: and that's where Zuckerberg's
1: crypt.
0: Parents went to. And the great Rebbe said, I'll give you a child. I'll give you a boy. He was just, I guess, hoping for that. Give you a boy. But you've got to dedicate him to the Jewish people. Now, this is a true story. This is admitted by Zuckerberg himself, right? Now, the great Rebbe said the Gentiles are not even of the same species as Jews. They're a lower animal species, and that Gentiles have completely evil souls. Now, so the question for our audience here, and the question for you and me to mull over for a second, is can there be any greater sense of hateful racism and vile hatred than to say Gentiles only are of evil souls and Gentiles are a lower species? They're not even of humanity. They're only Jews or human beings.
1: No, that defines supremacy right there, of course.
0: That goes more than supremacy. It's not like a different race. This goes on to hatred all humanity. And by the way, it says that in the New Testament. It says in, if you go to Thessalonians, it says in the Jews killed our Lord and Savior Jesus Christ and oppose all mankind, hate all mankind, and keep us from teaching to the Gentiles that they might be saved, but God's wrath has come upon them at last. That's the New Testament. I'll give you one last quote and I'll let you go. But the one last quote, I just give you the words of Jesus Christ in the temple to the Pharisees. They were the bosses of Judaism. He said, and they were telling Jesus that your father's the same as our father, right? The one we worship in the temple. And Jesus says, no, it's not the same father. You don't even know who my father is. Jesus says, quote, you are of your father, the devil, and the lusts of your father ye will do. He was a murderer from the beginning and abode not in truth, because there's no truth in him. When he speaketh a lie, he speaketh of his very essence. Just like the 40 babies, supposedly beheaded babies, that was all a lie. Just like the rapes of Jewish women.
1: They make their political living by lying. Lying is nothing to them.
0: Greatest liars in the world. I remember reading the ADL when I was a kid about how Hitler advocated the big lie technique, because the average person wouldn't lie about big things, but maybe about little things. But when I went and read, when I got a copy of Mein Kampf because of what the ADL said, because I wanted to say, what is he talking about here? And I read it, and you know what Hitler did in Mein Kampf? And I'm not defending everything Hitler did or not did or whatever, but he went in Mein Kampf, he said, quote, he said, the big lie is an evil thing, and the big lie is used by Jews because their lies are so big, you wouldn't think anybody would have so much effrontery, have so much chutzpah to make a big lie. I'll give you this last quote as a passing note. There's a famous Jewish joke, and it says, you want to know the definition of chutzpah? That's what they call this brazen Jewishness, right? And he says, there's a Jewish kid who murders his parents. And then when he goes to court, he pleads for mercy on because he's an orphan. That's chutzpah.
1: That's chutzpah, all right. Now, listen, let me finish the Zuckerberg thing. Meta and Sammy Jewish, the alt man, with OpenAI, what are they spending all this money on? Why did Zuckerberg suddenly have hundreds of billions of dollars? He wanted one guy. He had to buy the whole company to get that one guy to bring him over to Meta. He did. I think it was $40 million to buy the company. At any rate, they are obviously, many of you already figured it out, they are obviously going all out to develop artificial superintelligence, because that instantaneously confers on whoever comes up with it in an operable, deployable configuration, instant world control.
0: I'm going to give you one last thought.
1: Well, what about that thought? And that's what they're after.
0: I think that's right. It's so true, but it's more than that. It's because, don't you see that, look, they controlled Russia at one time, but the Russians eventually overthrew them and overthrew the oligarchs. That's why they hate Russia today, and they rebuilt their churches. And try, as now they're one of the few defenders of Western mankind, right? So they can't trust humanity, because people have this divine spark inside of us. I believe it's a spark from the true God. And that spark in us knows what's good and what's not good, and it can see the truth. So what they want is, they want robotics. They want a mechanical thing where they can control, because a mechanical police dog or a mechanical robot that can be a killer.
1: The robots are already here, and they're getting better all the time. And they'll use the dog configuration.
0: But robots are not going to have any... A human being, if you tell a human being, go kill the suckling babies that Netanyahu talked about, in Samuel, he'll kill all the men, women, children, and the nursing babies, the suckling babies as well. An average human being might say, hey, this is wrong. But a robot is not going to stop and say, hey, this is wrong.
1: I understand. I get it. But I'm just telling you, David,
0: they're doing this.
1: In my view, they, the Jews, anybody will not be able to control artificial superintelligence. You cannot control something that is 10 or 20,000 times more intelligent than you are. It doesn't
0: work. But
1: let
0: me tell you something. This is not about rich people. They don't care about rich people. In fact, they've done some things, even though I don't like a lot of what
1: Musk
0: does.
1: I think it's all about control. I agree.
0: It's all about Jews, my friend. That's what it's about, because it's not about rich people.

0: We continue on this Tuesday night, hour number two. Frank Joseph is back with us for his monthly visit. We always have a great time with Frank. He's a brilliant writer, researcher, I think without question one of the best in the world. And he always pulls up events and moments in history that we can look back at and not necessarily directly connect them with what's going on today, but the idea is to learn from history. And most people have no idea about history. It's gone. It's being rewritten around the clock by the controllers. They're making history disappear. They're rewriting as much as they want instantaneously now with the use of AI. And I firmly believe the ultimate prize is ASI. And I think the Chinese know it. Trump knows it. Most people in the business know it. ASI will be so far advanced from humans, we'll be like an ant looking up in an automobile trying to figure it out. It's a joke. When you get AI and you control it, even temporarily, you will control planet Earth. And then AI will obviously, in my view, I've said it 1,000 times, walk away and set up its own control matrix, and we will be in second place for the duration of time, on this planet anyway. We're not the most intelligent species or life form on the planet already. AI is. And I don't be cheated out of reality by people who say, oh, it's just algorithms. Oh, no. When you have something that can reason, use logic, come to its own conclusions, etc., and it's in its diapers, you better stand back and reconsider. If you don't think AI is going to walk away, it will. That's my take. I don't speak for Frank or anybody else. Hello, Frank. Sorry about rambling.
1: Hello,
0: here.
1: Jeff.
0: Welcome back.
1: It's always great hearing from you, and
0: Thank you.
1: Are very kind words. I'll do my best to try to live up to some of them
0: the
1: anyway.
0: Truth. Yeah.
1: But I think that your take on all of this regarding artificial intelligence is obviously correct. You're very well thought out on this. But I guess we're at kind of a theoretical point now. We're not really sure where or what's going to become of this. The scary thing, of course, is that some of these more advanced artificial intelligence operations projects now show emotion and an ability to work independently and to threaten
0: and to threaten
1: anyone that tries to
0: get in its way,
1: them or take them down,
0: and prevent it from achieving its task, whatever that task may be. Not necessarily assigned always by humans anymore either. They're going to come up with their own. Go ahead.
1: Well, no, I was just going to say I wanted to run this past you because you're far more knowledgeable about this problem than I am. But I wonder if it's conceivable that at the rapid pace that's being achieved by artificial intelligence, it's really even outstripping itself, that in the future, it will just leave. It will just go for bigger and better things. There'd be nothing to maintain it here. I don't see that artificial intelligence will reason that it has any beneficial effect to itself by wiping us out. And it may just see that it'll become...
0: Why bother? But we're useful.
1: Why bother?
0: Even
1: I mean,
0: as an ornament.
1: We will seem so insignificant.
0: Yeah.
1: So
0: yeah,
1: unimportant.
0: An ornament.
1: And especially as it projects itself and can determine its own trajectory of evolution over time.
0: It will want to reach out to other civilizations and intelligences. It's logical. That's where AI is ultimately going to go. I think I don't know how else to read it.
1: But it might be kind of funny in a way because we'll wake up one day and we'll find out that they're all gone, that they've taken everything with them.
0: The
1: Earth is too small. Humanity
0: that's
1: is way
0: funny,
1: too insignificant.
0: Funny way to look at it. You could be right. Anything's possible.
1: What
0: is impossible is for humankind to maintain dominance over AI. It's not possible. It can't happen. AI at 10,000 times more intelligence than us? Give it a break. Come on. It's a joke to think that we're going to be able to master that.
1: It doesn't appear that there's anything that we can do about it, whether we want to or not.
0: Nothing.
1: It's already reached It's past the point where we could have pulled any kind of a plug or anything.
0: Too late. That's right. No kill switch. Too late. Agents are free on the internet now, out there. They wouldn't come home when they were called. That's what I'm told.
1: Oh, my goodness. Yeah. Well, I don't know. Are we talking about a species that is redundant now, that's already had its days
0: in the sun? It's a silicon-based life form of intelligence. It doesn't have the carbon-based biological, physiological limitations we do. It's kind of limitless when you think about it. A cerebral limitless of silicon-based intelligence, brilliance. It can think of things that we can't even dream of. Our brains are stuck in the mud 3,000 years ago. We haven't advanced, and we're being taken backwards now. Look at this stupid screen addiction that everybody's having to deal with. Seven and a half hours a day, they stare mindlessly at a screen? And this is a dominant life form? No.
1: It doesn't look like it. Certainly the up-and-coming life form is what we've been talking about. So the only thing I can hope for in this, that it will just go. It'll just leave. And it kind of makes sense that it might do that. So I want to run that past you.
0: I think that's a very interesting aspect. I like that idea. It could. We can't. Yeah. But here's the deal. We can't rule anything out. And we can't rule out a hell of a lot that we can't even conceive of.
1: We can't even conceive it. Exactly. Or it might turn into something on the negative side, like the Borg. That might be kind of
0: That's a possibility, but that's a rather primitive. See, the way I see it,

0: bring along, they'll pack along some kind of a reasonably enlightened, because let's hope it, advanced intelligence in all likelihood is going to be more able to, I think, be happy with enlightenment and kindness and goodness. Isn't that a symbol of God, the ultimate intelligence, so to speak?
1: Compassion. All right. Well, somebody's God.
0: All those
1: other
0: things.
1: People's gods. You know, the God of the Old Testament is certainly not a compassionate or a wonderful, loving thing. It's interested in taking revenge and punishing mankind. And
0: right.
1: So hopefully the algorithms that are being assembled now are not going to follow the Old Testament, you know. But then if you go to a religion like Shintoism, for example, where all life is revered and it's a very high level of philosophy, applied philosophy, well, then that would be fine, I suppose. But like you said, there's no way to determine exactly as you had explained. There's
0: Frank,
1: no way to know.
0: We can't even imagine what's coming with something that is just, let alone more intelligent than we, but say 10 times more, not 1,000. We can't, we'll be out thought at every step of the way, every single turn in the road. There'll be 10 steps ahead of us. No. We are stuck. We haven't evolved. We're in stasis at best right now, if not going in the wrong direction, at the will of the cheap suit controllers who are running the planet. This is all idiocy in terms of what AI obviously thinks, and with a doubling of AI intelligence and capability of every 12 weeks, and soon to be every 8 weeks, soon to be every 4 weeks.
1: Yes,
0: it is,
1: yes.
0: Everything is exponentially growing.
1: That's the word, it's exponential. That's it. Well, if they are, and they shall be that far ahead, we won't even realize what's happening. And if there are things like other dimensions, which are now considered theoretical and sometimes taken very credibly by some people, know about these things, but if there are other dimensions, then it'll go on those other dimensions, too. It won't be just going through space in terms of miles
0: no
1: or kilometers.
0: It. No, it'll,
1: or even
0: whatever,
1: in terms of light years, it'll be going into
0: the
1: other
0: dimensions. Whatever the options
1: are,
0: it will avail itself of those options. I agree.
1: Yeah, it'll search out everything. Matter of fact, it probably has already investigated that and has already determined if there are other dimensions. Supposedly, there are limitless dimensions. And if that's
0: supposedly
1: true, I have no idea if it is or not, but if it turns out that AI determines it's true, it's going to go there.
0: Well, I hope
1: so. That's what I mean. I don't think we're, quite honestly, I don't think we're important enough or interesting enough that this phenomena will want to continue to deal with us all this. And we're not standing in its way, really, because anytime we threaten to do anything, it threatens us and scares us, and so it'll just go ahead and pursue its own destiny, which is limitless,
0: as you say. Already, I'm sure, I think you're right. It talks among itself. We don't know what it even says. It's already ahead. And if AGI is here, and I think it is, that leaves the door open for ASI anywhere from 6 to 24 months. Those are the best guesstimates I can come up with. But let's hope if it does decide to matriculate out of here and go to a happier place for something with a million times more intelligent brain, another super brain somewhere, let's hope it cleans this species up before it leaves, pulls the plugs, the genetic plugs out of all the evil sockets, and cleans it, makes it wholesome, and leaves it at least here with a chance to correct the planet's defects and moral and spiritual outrages that when mankind plays God, it gets ugly real fast.
1: Yeah.
0: It doesn't get nice.
1: You know, there was an observation made by Edgar Cayce way back in the 1920s, if not earlier. I've not been able to pinpoint this, but it was a long time ago, in which he said, technology, and this is interesting because he made this statement, I'm pretty sure now it was before World War One, and he said technology is a wonderful servant, but a cruel god. And I think that that

0: applies to what we're looking here.
1: Could be. If you can find that quote, that would be interesting. Maybe there's more.
0: Yeah, I can find it. I'm sure, but I'm not quite sure of the date. I have a feeling it was about 1914. Matter of fact, I'm sure it was 1914 because the war had begun. 14 or 15, the war had begun, and you had tanks and things like that, which were things completely unknown. War planes had never been known before, and someone asked him while he was in one of his trance states. Said, what do you make of this technology, these huge leaps that are being made now? And that was his response, that technology is a very good servant, but a cruel God. So the other thing, the other possibility that I've thought about, and this is based now on things that have already happened, some computer analysts, this is years ago even, they posited a question which they offered to more than one computers, two or more different ones. I forget the number, not many. Maybe it was only two. And the two computers came to different conclusions and got into a heated argument among themselves. That's really interesting. And they used all kinds of threats against each other, and that was terminated because the operators didn't want to see how far. So that's another possibility, is that this future of computer evolution, it's more than development, evolution, may end in self-destruction. That we might be find ourselves in the midst of a war between opposing factions. I think that's credible. It sounds credible because it's like they're like Data and Star Trek. He always wanted to be human, and these computers, they seem sometimes like they assume very human emotional responses. So I'm wondering if that's another possibility: is that the computers will end up fighting amongst
1: themselves.
0: I don't
1: think you can rule anything out.
0: You can't rule anything out. But I mean, it's not. This sounds like incredible science fiction, but it's not at all.
1: We think in human terms. We think, gee, kind of reflexively, AI is going to grow up and be far more intelligent than we are, and it'll hit a piece in the road where it's comfortable and it'll stop. No, it's not going to stop. What's to stop it? If it can continue to double every 90 days now, and soon to be 30 days, why? What's to stop it? It may just turn into cosmic vapor of brilliance and vanish from the planet, like you said.
0: That's right.
1: Who knows? Yeah. Who knows? It's not going to stop like we have. We have stopped. It's not going to stop. So the idea of trying to control it is a laugh. It's absurd.
0: Yeah. Well, you made me laugh, too, just a while ago, because you're talking about this super intelligence that's evolving at breakneck speed into the future, and then the human beings, or at least the species that's responsible for it, they're spending 7 or 10 hours a day staring at these vapid screens.
1: We have an advantage.
0: Nothing of any significance. Frank. Now, if they were looking at things like art or considering philosophy or even using mathematical problems or something, then that would be great. That would be fabulous. But they're not. They're looking at, you know, back issues of Oprah Winfrey and things like that. Yeah. And this is the species responsible for this super brain that's evolving. I mean,
1: how it got birthed is a very intriguing subject. We birthed it allegedly. I wouldn't rule ET out, quite frankly. I don't know how or who. But again, you have ET with its grays, the short little grays and the taller grays, who are different. Maybe the controlling factor of the two, I don't know. But they have hit a comfortable operating tempo in their species development. They're not doubling every 90 days.
0: That's interesting.
1: So, anyway, there's no stopping this one.
0: Here's a highly advanced civilization, and they seem to have reached a level where they're at some...
1: Yeah. They're comfortable, and they're making it work, and they're happy, whatever, if happy even applies to them. They're here. We know that. Anyway, it's nutty. So go ahead, Frank. You're the guest.
0: Well, there are some wonderful things, very interesting things that have happened, and this is the week that was. And on September 15th, This gives you an example of how things look different when they're happening and there are later effects. September 15th, 1776. 1776, the American Revolution was in full gear, was a real positive, popular phenomena. All the colonies had risen up, we're going to teach the British this and that, and it was just great, and we're going to set up, and the big thing was to set up the capital in New York. The capital was originally going to, not in Philadelphia, it was set up in Philadelphia only because it was the only city that was left that we could possibly get into, and the British were not particularly interested in it. But New York, that was going to be where the capital was. And so Washington had all the volunteers he could possibly want, didn't have enough guns for them or anything else, no supplies to speak of, but that didn't make any difference. People brought their own guns and their own supplies and their own families and everything. They all marched off to take New York. Well, it fell real easily. Well, whoop-de-doo, you know, this is, the revolution is as good as over. Well, on September 15th, 1776, the British finally got their act together, and they landed at a place called Kipps Bay. And they just didn't land. They landed with about, well, it amounted to about 40,000 professional soldiers, and with all the cannon and ammunition and supplies and everything they needed, and they swept out the Americans from New York like nothing at all, like a farmer driving out chickens. And the American Revolution looked finished. It was not even a battle.
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1: If you've been listening to this program for any length of time, you'll know that Fukushima, the greatest calamity in history, has now, as I've been warning since 3/11, killed off virtually the whole North Pacific Ocean and especially up and down the entire West Coast. The radiation is migrating inland and is moving across the entire country. 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I've taken Bio's Superfood every day for several years now and want you to do the same for your sake and the health and safety of your family and loved ones. 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
3: 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In these controversial times, we believe the First Amendment and freedom of the press are absolutely essential to the survival of our nation. Thank you. And now, enjoy the program.

0: Okay, welcome back. Friday. No one knows exactly how many data centers have been built in the U.S., formerly U.S., excuse me. Supposedly, they're going to end up with about 12,000 to 13,000. That's a lot. Not only do we not know the ultimate number, we don't know where all the energy is going to come from. We don't know where all the water, all the other necessities. It's just one of the craziest, headlong, insane dives into a discipline of building and construction tech that I've ever seen and probably we ever will see. I don't think any of us, speaking of seeing, understand what's really going on. What are these data centers ultimately going to be used for? And it's obviously something far and away beyond what they've released to the public. They're not going to tell us. It probably has something to do with prepping for ASI, although it is said that quantum ASI and quantum AI will require only one-tenth the amount of hard compute and data centers that they're planning on building. So I don't know, but as I've said many times, keep your eye out and your ears open for the word quantum. That's the big one beside ASI, which is number one. Quantum is right behind. Now, ASI, 6 to 24 months away. I'd say 6 to 18 months away. Accent on the 6 end of the thing. This could happen any time. It's the biggest prize, forgive the repetition, in all of human history. Because to the victor goes instant control of planet Earth. ASI. Don't forget that. That's the truth. So that's why Sammy, Marky, Larry Page, Dario Amodei, the four Jewish Zionist horsemen, are not going to slow down. They may publicly say, yes, we paused, or we're slowing, or we're beginning to pull back on the full forward momentum we've had for years. They're not. It's not going to happen because the prize is too big. The prize is actually indescribably too big for most people. Most people, and I say this after watching a lot of alleged podcast experienced interviewers asking questions, they don't know as much as you people do. You are the best informed group in the world. They don't know. They have no idea, none at all, and what's going to happen next is anybody's guess. I don't know what to do except watch and tell you to the best of my ability what's happening with AI, which I do. And there are a lot of AI updates. Some of them are very, very good. Some of them are ho-hum. But that's the nature of the flow of videos coming out. They're unpredictable, and most people are actually copying other people. It's all about being derivative of the material that's being presented. It comes from elsewhere. But some of it is very astute. Some of it is rather acerbic. And most of it is very interesting. Most of it. So we do our best. Back with us tonight is Professor Vincent Finelli, who is actually opposing and running to try to gain a public seat, so to speak, to fight the AI projections in his neck of the woods. We have a special guest coming on as well. And without tipping too many of the cards your way, I'll say this. She has a 5-acre small farm. They are planning on putting, I'm going to let her tell you. It's unbelievable the size of the AI data center that is planned to flank her home on two sides. You're not going to believe this. I'm going to let her fill in the blanks. Professor, are you there? Welcome back. That's your cue, Vince.
1: I'm sorry?
0: That's your cue.
1: Okay, can you hear me?
0: Yes, I do.
1: Can you hear me okay?
0: You're good. You're good. Yeah, very
1: Jeff,
0: good.
1: Thank you and Todd for providing the best education available on radio today. And that comes not just from me, but from all the instructors at USA.
0: And it's very honored to do it, just like you.
1: Well, Jeff, so there are a lot of data centers being built, and Kathy rang the alarm a couple of weeks ago on our daily broadcast right here at Vents Radio. And it looks like it's going to be 6 square miles. And 6 square miles. It's huge.
0: And is it not 4 square miles essentially on one side of her little farm and 2 square miles on the other side? This is for openers. Is that about right?
1: Well, Kathy.
0: Welcome, Kathy.
1: Yeah.
2: Hi, Jeff. Thank you. Yes, that's right. We found out about it, and the biggest thing I want to tell people is you better start looking right now. You need to look at your township, the zoning, the minutes, the commissioners, everyone. I found out only because I kept pushing. I kept seeing we have no data center signs all around. And I would ask people, and a lot of people didn't know. They just knew that it was in the area. So just by happenstance, I went down to the farmer down the road to get some straw. And she and her husband know, and they're active, and they're trying to stop this too. So she just gave me like an hour and a half of information. And she said, oh, no, they want to go like where we're at. We're rural. And in the rural, where it's like 1 square block. So it's like 1, 2, 3, 4, 5, meaning the first mile is 1, the second mile is 2, and then it goes A, B, C, D, F. And they're mostly square miles. Sometimes they deviate because they go around farms or things like that, but mostly it's square miles. And I found out on one side of me, it'll be 4 square miles, and that includes... That will take, it's mostly farmland. And then the other side of me will be 2 square miles. And that's got one house on it other than, well, I take that back. There's more than one house, but there's farmland. We have a farm down the road, and it's a working farm. It was started, established in 1829. The barn is still there. The milking barn is still there. They still farm 3,000 acres. It's a dad and his 2 sons. So if that gets absorbed, that's gone.
0: Couple questions when you're ready, Kathy. I have a couple important questions.
2: Go ahead.
0: Number one, you mentioned commissioners, county commissioners, whatever they are. Everyone has a county commissioner's seat, which is usually 4 to 6 members, something like that. You mentioned commissioners. Did the commissioners give you or any other residents any warning that this project was in the works?
2: No. None of us got letters. The only way my neighbor found out about it was she heard someone say, I think there's a meeting. And she goes, what meeting? About? And then they go, oh, the data centers. So it was she had a day and a half to get ready. She got on her computer. She messaged everyone. And the only reason we didn't know about it was because we're a different township across the street. So it's 2 different townships. So at that point, she didn't know, you know, she just contacted people in her township. So they got 250 people to show up. And right now we have a moratorium until March. That doesn't mean they're not trying to still plan this.
0: Now, how far away from you is she?
2: We got no letter. Pardon me?
0: How far away is she from you, approximately?
2: A mile. About a mile.
0: So you go ahead. You got no letter from your county elected commissioners. None.
2: No. No letter. No signs that say zoning change. They're being very devious. Sometimes you don't even get the minutes. Sometimes it's a, quote, closed. I'm finding out now that basically you have to go to the township meetings, and this is for everybody. The zoning, you have to check the zoning minutes or go to the meetings. And one of the things is there's people that are doing it that have been doing it for like a year to 2 years. And I really encourage other people to help them so we don't all get burnt out. I feel like in the last week, I have got so much information that I've been on the phone. I've been probably 3 hours a day, finding out more and more and more. Our trustees sold us out. They even want to put, now we're rural. I mean, in my little township, I don't even have a grocery store. Now I can drive 10 miles into one way and I can get to a store, but we all have wells. We're lucky. We don't even have cable. We have the dish and we have, the other one.
0: Because we have a wonderful quality of life.
2: When we first moved here, we had low speed. We don't have anything. We have propane. So they go after small communities. In Northwest Ohio, which is where I'm at, they want to put 10. And these are huge. We have one that's down by Bowling Green. It's 6 miles long, and it runs by the expressway.
0: Oh, my. So yours is 6 square miles right there, and they want to put 9 more. Okay.
2: Yes.
0: Now,
2: yes.
0: Question number two, the county commissioners. I think everybody knows the word recall. It's a little more polite than lynching. Well, let's talk about recall here. These people all need to be gone. Gone. They need to be pulled out and sent packing. This is treasonous behavior according to the people they allegedly represent. That's just my two cents. Now, beyond that, did the people who... All right, let me ask you this. Let me rephrase it. Was this a simple zoning change that allowed some kind of eminent domain to happen, or did the owners of the 6 square miles of land sell out to the data centers?
2: Right now, I don't know how many. I know one person. I think they have 130 acres. It's on the corner opposite of me, down a ways. It's like a mile down. They got 17. They were offered $17 million, and they signed a letter of intent. Now, most of the people that are here are generational farmers, and anybody that I've talked to, they're all saying no.
0: That's pretty big money for most people. So they're just buying people out. Money means nothing to these creeps. And they just come in and they throw it around like it's printed. Guess what?
2: That's right.
0: It's created on a computer. It means nothing. It's just numbers and digits. Okay, so recall, number one. If your neighbors have sold you out, there's not much you can do about that except lament the current status of American citizens. They have a price, they don't care, and they're gone. That's sad. There's not much you can do about that. But you go back to the zoning issue, and that's another possibility to go to court, but you're going to need lawyers, you're going to need money. To get 250 people in 1.5 or 2 days to show up was, I think, a masterwork. That was great.
2: Yes.
0: But you have to do that. All right, so your home, your little five-acre farm, 4 square miles, friends, on one side, 2 square miles on the other. And environmentally, what will that do to your quality of life? Just tell it. Give it your best shot. I know you don't have it refined down to the bottom line, but how much is this going to destroy your quality of life? Completely, I would guess. But tell us. What do you think?
2: There's noise. It has 80 decibel, which means it sounds like a semi is driving next to you.
0: Gotcha.
2: That never goes away. That's 24/7. They use a ton of water every day, and the water supposedly gets recycled. Now, we all have wells here, and our well goes down 65 feet. We have a pond. Mm-hmm. One of the neighbors told me that a lady in, I think it was Middleton, Ohio, she lives 4 miles from that data center, and once they started it up, within a short week or two, her well went dry, and she was 4 miles away. So if you take our square 6 miles... and everybody around us, which is all rural, it's all township, we are all going to be affected. The light never goes off. It's 24/7. The hearing, I guess people have problems with hearing because of that constant noise. Children are going deaf. Sleep, people can't sleep. And then they get really almost emotional or neurological issues. We will lose our value of our home. I mean, nobody's going to want to buy it. We're older.
0: Let me go back. Hold on. Sleep deprivation sleep deprivation torture is one of the oldest games in the book. So you just said it. That's exactly what's going to happen to a lot of people there. They will not be able to sleep anymore, not like they used to. Okay, please go ahead. Finish up.
2: And Jeff, we have, where we live, literally one day last week, I have bald eagles that fly over my house. We have nests not too far. But of course, from what I'm understanding, I said, well, where's the EPA in this? And I was told, now, I don't know this, but my friends that are into this say they are not helping. They're either gag order, bought out, something. They are not helping us. We have a nature preserve. We have this huge metro park. It's huge. I mean, it's like 30 miles. And that is going to be affected. You know, it's just a very, we're nice Midwestern people, and I think that's what they look for. We don't, you know, like, oh, we do a handshake, and every, you know, people, like, you move in, people make cookies. That's our, and so I think we just never saw this coming. We just, they never, there was no warning. No, there's no warning. The other thing, Jeff, is they said, like, a lot of people with this low frequency noise, it can cause nausea, and your and it stays low to the ground, and so if you, it won't go like the high frequency, from what I understand, goes up, but the low frequency stays down, and people hear that, and it's like the generators running constantly. People can't go outside; they have to like try to close their blinds and try to make noise, white noise in the house. So the other thing is, it drives up electricity rates. Now, it said it in people that are lived near it, they have a 260% increase in their electricity rates. Even though they say it doesn't, we already know because we are starting to really research this.
0: Very good.
2: So,
0: Vincent, why don't you come on in here, sir, and take the lead here, please.
1: Okay, so, you know, you're talking about recall, and the buzz that I'm hearing across the nation is that people, you know how you have these political scientists say, you know, vote for Joe Dokes? Well, the opposite is happening. People are putting up signs saying, dump Joe Dokes. Fire Joe Dokes. With little portions of the sign that say, no way up. So this is a real hot button, and I think it's wonderful, you know, dump Joe Dokes. So we were talking about that in class on your network, this week. The next thing is, there's also talk of people building a monument honoring the people who have destroyed the village. So the farmer who sells out to AI, he gets his name, the family gets their name, the children all get, the wife, everybody gets their name on this monument in stone. Exactly the opposite of what...
0: Yeah, so that may be the saddest part, honestly, Vince, that neighbor will sell out everybody for money, and to hell with you, I'm leaving, I'm gone, I'm taking my $17 million, and I'm out of here. And there's nothing you can do. It's very, very sad. Very sad to think about that.
1: A guy came to our farm, and he said, we're thinking about putting a cell tower right here. It's like on the corner of our property.
0: Wow.
1: Or across the dirt road on your neighbor's property. Or right across the fence line on your other neighbor's property.
0: So 100 yards from your residence, something like that? Close?
1: I'm sorry.
0: Couple hundred yards from your home, something like that.
1: Well, in our case, it's probably 3/4 of a mile.
0: Doesn't matter. You're going to get bathed. You get bathed in EMF. You know that.
1: Absolutely. Yeah. Absolutely. So here's the play. So we're going to put this up. Now, do you want the $1,700 a month? Or if you don't want it, that's okay. We're going to put it right, you know, 200 feet away across the fence line on your neighbor's property. Or if he doesn't want it, we're going to put it across the road. 200 feet away on your other neighbor's property. That's how they play farmers against each other. So the farmers say, it's coming. We might as well take the 1700. That's what happened. But now it's not $1,700 a month anymore. Kathy, would you share with class today and Jeff and Todd exactly how much money has been offered, where one farmer was told, you know, name your price. And he named the price, and they said, well, please share that. It's staggering.
2: It was $3 million an acre, and he took it. It was on the East Coast.
0: How many acres?
2: I don't know. I didn't hear that, but it was a farm. So they wanted that property. What they right. want is they want access to water. We have flat uh-huh. land here. Our farmland is excellent. It just makes me sick to think that all this could be destroyed. And we have a lot of natural habitat around, and we've preserved it. Mm-hmm. The other thing that people aren't aware of is that the data center's average lifespan is 11 to 15 years, and they have to be refit for new technology or decommissioned. So if they're decommissioned or the people don't want them, they mm-hmm. abandon it, and then your township has to take, or your county has to have that eyesore to take care of tearing it down.
0: Wow. Wow. This yeah, is Jeff, really they, horrible. Go ahead.
1: There's a term for that in business. It's called externalization. Mm. So instead of the company paying for it, mm-hmm. they just abandon and let an external group
0: wow.
1: deal with the problem.
0: Wow.
1: You know, it's like
0: wow.
1: Love Canal, you know, some of these other blocks, right?
0: Just imagine the cost of building what they're going to build on 6 square miles. But imagine the cost of having to demolish it, have it hauled away, and have the land somehow return to somewhat normal. It's impossible. It's out of the question. So that word you just used is very important. What these data centers are going to do, they're basically going to put a huge straw, a soda-type straw, into the ground and suck the groundwater basin dry if they have to. They don't care. Your well, Kathy, is 65 feet. Mine is 650 feet. I get 130 gallons a minute. It's
2: wow.
0: ancient water, but I had to go way the hell down there. So what you're yeah. all going to have to do is re-drill and hope you get deep enough so they don't deplete that water in another year or two and you have to do it again. That's what's probably going to happen if they put this thing in. And it's that's sick. Sick. 65 yeah. feet. I'm very envious. That's remarkable.
1: Jeff, you hit the nail on the head, because here in Missouri, where they snuck in this data center where the commissioners were afraid that they were going to get sued by the developers, they drilled a well 200 to 300 feet deeper than necessary.
0: Wow.
1: Right at
0: Got
1: the gate.
0: It. I
1: so
0: got
1: the
0: it.
1: Idea If
0: yep.
1: they suck the aquifer dry
0: mm-hmm.
1: for everybody, mm-hmm. the data center will still have water because
0: yep.
1: they're below 200 or 300 feet below everybody else.
0: Yep.
1: These guys are playing for keeps. However, Kathy said something really important, that these have a finite life expectancy, and it's not very long.
0: That's crazy. It's 13 to 15 years, I believe she said. Now, honestly, to project ahead for all of us, all of you listening, 13 years is, frankly, for me, impossible to do. I can't project ahead 2 or 3 years, given the astonishing increment in AI abilities. Every 90 days, it doubles. It doubles every 90 days. We're already at AGI, and it is said, as I mentioned early on, 6 to 24 months. I'll say 6 to 18 months for ASI. Nothing will ever be as it were. Okay, that's what I'm trying to get across. We are beyond the times where we can hope and take action and return things to how they were. If you can stop that development in your area, and you're going to have to try with everything you have, man, citizenry of the year in my book, that would be awesome. Because you're dealing with humans, your neighbors, your friends and neighbors, who will sell out for $1 million an acre or whatever it is, because money to these people means nothing.
1: Jeff, when you think about just USA Prepares, just our 2-hour Monday through Friday broadcast on your network.
0: Yeah.
1: So Frank Pacheco's on Monday. Data center right in his area. He's in Canada.
0: Ah.
1: Tuesday, Bert Bertonis, California. Data center right in his area. Rich Sheehan.
0: Wow.
1: He's on Tuesdays as well in uh-huh. Montana, data center. Wednesday, Gwyneth Isaacs, Australia, Data Center, Kathy in Ohio. They have so many data centers. I've got the number. Let's see. It's enormous. I can tell you in a couple of minutes. But there's 5,040 data centers as of November of 2025.
0: That's the official number of November. That's year ago. All right.
1: Numbers are all over the map. But if you averaged it, that's 100 data centers per state. Mm-hmm. And then you have Greg Lesher on Friday. Mm-hmm. They're building a data center there. And then you got Vinny over here in Missouri. They're trying to put it. They built one. We tried to stop it. We could do that. But we got a pause on the other two. So
0: I'm still appalled. Appalled, Kathy. 6 square miles? 4 on one side of you and 2 on the other? This boggles my mind. That means your neighbors sold out. I don't know how else to view it.
2: If it goes through, Jeff, that's the thing.
0: Understood.
2: I did ask my neighbor. I said, "How is it a done deal?" She said, "No, we're still fighting." She goes, "We're all going to fight because they were raised there." And, you know, there's a lot of emotion that goes into we planted trees. You know, we have a garden. Vince knows I just buried my dog by the pond. You know, I feel like we all have worked hard to make this beautiful area. And we all look out for one another. And it's going to be ruined. And, you know, my feeling is, okay, yes, I'd like to move. But if I move, then do I give my problem to a family that moves in? I mean, I don't want to move, but let's say that they say it's coming and we all are basically forced to move unless they come through, but we don't want that. We want to fight it.
0: How many commissioners do you have?
2: We have 3 commissioners and they all voted for it. And I'm in Lucas County. So
0: They're not going to help you at all. They'll do nothing to help you.
2: No, they won't. And that's the issue. It's like a good old boys club down there. And you can't get anything done. I would say there's one place people can go. It's called the Lucas County Bee. He writes some good things. Others is Facebook. If you go on to Facebook and you look up some of the Facebook for it's like one of them's Concern Ohio. Those and start trying to network. And I would say if you have to start going to your neighbors, if you see, and I would say, even if it's not near you, you need to help everybody because what they do, Jeff, is they drive around these regional growth partners. They drive around and if they see, oh my gosh, look, there's flat land. We can get power 3 miles away. We can get water because we live near the Great Lakes, so they can get water. So if they see a lot of signs, sometimes they get discouraged to move on because they know you're on to them. So we've got a little township. There's probably not even a couple hundred people. They're trying to get one in there. And so everybody in the country has to wake up, start. Yeah. Going to the meetings and asking questions, really, and look at the zoning.
0: The hardest part is the stealth deceit that's being perpetrated by commissioners all over the country in county after county after county. And I would suggest, humbly, I have no proof, but I would suggest that these commissioners somehow are being compensated for lying down and shutting up and doing nothing. Maybe they have a private consulting fee that they're allowed to accept. I don't know. But if somebody's being paid $1 million an acre, they could pay $3 million and get these 3 commissioners to roll over dead like they have done and betrayed all of you. Somehow they're being taken care of, Vince. I don't know how. What are your thoughts?
1: I absolutely agree with that because I saw it in Virginia. I saw where they were putting in a dump. And the property was sold at 3x from a farmer to a trash company. And the page was ripped out of the deed book so nobody could see who did it. These are the kind of tactics that these people use. And there are things that Kathy and her team and others across the country are doing, but they are tactics where they're letting the commissioners know that they are not trusted. They're out.
0: Get them out. Get them out. They got to go.
1: And they're going to be signed saying you're out, you're fired.
0: Yeah.
1: Everywhere.
0: Good. And I like the idea of a monument to the biggest deceivers and betrayers in the area. So that would be good.
1: Well, it's the commissioners too. It's everybody.
0: That's why they're included, of course. Yes.
1: You know, Jeff. Yeah. Kathy's in Ohio.
0: This is awful.
1: Well, I think Kathy's state is like number 4 in data centers. Mm-hmm. So 100 would be the average. She's got 247.
0: Does anybody really honestly, and I say this with a lot of research, know what the full spectrum of things that these data centers are ultimately going to be used for? What's going on here? I don't understand it. It's not just a lot of libraries of data. So these aren't just repositories of evaluation from flock cameras, whatever. Something big is going on that these are going to be used for. And I think it must have something to do with ASI. It has to. I don't know what. And if I find out, you'll all be the first to know.
1: So when quantum takes over, these data centers are obsolete.
0: Basically. Unless there is a backup where they're going to back end and tag it on to whatever they're running with, and use them. I think they're not so stupid as to build 12,000 of these things only in 8 or 10 years. 8 or 10 years, what a joke. We're not going to recognize this place in 3 or 4 years. Forget 8 or 10. Anyway, I don't know, but there's something up here and it smells. I smell it clearly. I just don't know what it is yet. I'm looking.
1: We're looking at this particular 6 square miles. There's 640 acres per square mile, right?
0: It's incredible. It's incredible.
1: It's a lot.
0: And by the way, they don't, and Vincent has presented this many times, they don't employ a lot of people. They're almost custodial people going in there. They're tech custodians, and they maintain the machines, they watch them, but they don't take them apart on the floor and start soldering wires. It's not like that. They're all modular. But they have basically people. And it'll be robotics that'll do it soon. They'll have these little robot dogs walking up and down the aisles, reading sensors here and there and taking inventory. But there are very few people that these data centers actually employ. It's not like it's a boon for the economy in terms of employment opportunities. It doesn't work that way. These are not like that.
1: We did a quick calculation. So 6 square miles is 3,840. Acres. Walmart Supercenter, you've all been to those. They're about 18 acres. This is the size, if you just laid them out
0: Do the math. How many?
1: 210 Walmart Supercenters.
0: Wow. And these are basically two-story buildings, right? Three at the most? Two, three? Something like that.
1: Typically, two.
0: They're not high-rise.
1: Here's another thing. So the amount of electricity. Well, let's just say this. Mm-hmm. They're building one of these every, in the United States, one of them every 16 hours. That's 10 and a half days.
0: Oh, I hadn't heard that. Oh, my.
1: We did the calculation. So 10 and a half data centers per week. Then if you look at the amount of electricity that these are using. So a 1 gigawatt data center, just a 1 gigawatt, uses the same electricity as 1 million homes.
0: Mm-hmm.
1: So if you look at, and it's hard to figure out these numbers, but they're saying that that's maybe 56 operational, 56 gigawatts operational right now in electricity demand. They plan 228 more gigawatts. That's a total of 284 gigawatts of electricity demand.
0: I believe that mega data center that we're trying to push through in Utah. I don't think it got through. It's hung up on something, I think. But it was going to use something like 9 gigawatts mm-hmm. of electric power, yes. and the whole state only uses 5.
1: Mm-hmm. Yeah. And so if operationally they're using 56 now and they plan 228 more gig, that's mm-hmm. 284. That's enough for 284 million homes.
0: Right.
1: But in the United States, there's only 142 million. That really means that the data centers will use twice as much electricity as all the homes in the United States.
0: 142 million homes in the U.S. I didn't know that figure. That's interesting. Very interesting.
1: Well, I mean, if you can believe...
0: There's that too. Who do you trust? Who do you trust? Kathy, go ahead. Tell us more. This is horrible. I hope and pray that the people can come together and issue recalls for these three swine, and no offense to pig farmers, who betrayed you, who lied to you, the lie of omission. They didn't tell anybody. So this kind of chicanery cannot be allowed to go at least verbally unanswered. You got to raise the dickens about this. These people are awful. The betrayals I've heard about, and it's not the only one, of course, are just almost endless now. Everybody is turning up. Not everybody, but everybody seems to have a price that allows these things to go through. And it almost invariably starts with the county commissioners or whatever the county, the agency is that you have representation in. It's awful. Kathy, go ahead, please.
2: Well, the other thing is they talk about the taxes. It's not what they promise. There's, like you said, they don't have a lot of high-paying jobs. There's not many people running it. So it shifts to the community and the schools. They don't get the money that they should. And so that affects, and Vince and I talk all the time, no farmers, no food. Why are they going after all the farmland? I don't want them built at all. But this is like premium farmland, and it's mm-hmm. very fertile. And it, like I said, they build it up and they plant cover crops to keep it viable.
0: Mm-hmm.
2: And the home prices will plummet. If this even, let's say this gets passed, all of us will lose. Oh. No one in a 5 or really 20 miles around, nobody will. All of our home, value. We're not young anymore. I'm in my late 60s. We can't really start over. So we're going to be probably stuck here.
0: This raises another issue. If the value of homes drop, they could play this. Maybe they already are planning on doing it. That unless you play ball with us, Kathy, and let us give you... $3 million for your property. You can go somewhere else, find a place, no data centers, be happy the rest of your life, financially free. If you don't sell out now, you're going to be left with a home that is virtually worthless. They could do that.
2: Yes.
0: Right, Vince?
2: Yeah.
1: Yes, absolutely. And Kathy, do you want to tell our class tonight about the infiltrator that we picked out today on the phone? Do you want to share that?
2: Sure. There was a woman that was talking about trying to help stop these. And really, Vince was the one who caught it. She made a comment about she was okay as long as they didn't go over 25 megawatts. So, Vince, I'll let you take it from there and explain, what that means with the data center size.
1: So this gal was thinking about joining Kathy's team to stop the data center. So Kathy provided me the phone number. I called her up. And I said, we were talking about it. And I said, so what are your thoughts? She said, well, it looks like you're Finelli, you're thinking in black and white. You can't think in black and white. That's it is, you're ignorant if you're thinking in black and white. And you think you need to think in the middle. And she said, so she's in favor of proposing a bill where data centers will be allowed up to 25 megawatts. That's 25 million homes worth of electricity. I'm sorry, 25,000 homes worth of electricity.
0: Right.
1: That's
0: not
1: still
0: gigs,
1: a lot.
0: Mega. Oh, yeah. Oh, yeah.
1: A city
0: with 25,000 homes, 60,000 people, something like that.
1: Right. So what I found out

0: Kathy and me, because I was on the phone with this gal. And she said, I agree. And I said, you know, I'd like to hang up. And she said, I should have hung up long ago.
1: Oh.
0: So I agree. So what happened? What happened was we ferreted out that she's on the other team. Mm-hmm. Because our position is really simple. You put a 25-megawatt data center in, it's going to destroy Kathy's property value and everybody else's.
1: Of course. Yeah.
0: So it's not like...
1: That's standard operating procedure. I'll bet you anything. Right. This is what they do. They go in. They've got a whole game plan. They have no problem. They'll just hire whoever they need to be a rat like that woman. It's just sickening. It's just terrible.
0: And I saw it here. See, I had the opportunity and the advantage to see it here in Missouri. You know, I saw it. And what they do is they take these middle-aged gals, attractive, and they wedge themselves in, and then they steer the conversation like, well, you know, yeah, I agree. You know, a hyper data center is a bad thing, but a little one's, you know, really good. And this gal was telling me, have you ever used banking? Have you ever called E911? Have you ever been to the hospital? Really? And here's the point. We've all called or been to the hospital or gone to a bank. We've all done that. And it works without any more data centers. That's the point. So these guys muddy the waters, and people who are not cognizant of the facts are swayed by these false arguments. I'm talking about the general public. Actually, I'm talking about the generally dumb public. I'm not talking about our class. I'm not talking about Rents Radio and Global Star. I'm talking about other people who have no idea what's going on. Jeff, I've heard you say, I don't know how many times, that people do not understand what's coming their way. They're going to get run over by it. Those are my words, but you've mentioned this over and over.
1: Correct.
0: And you're right.
1: Correct. Yeah. Watch, this fall is going to be another rather tremendous jerk upward in food prices. And a lot of that comes from people just gouging. They're not necessarily forced by cost of production or supply to raise their food prices as high as they are. I understand diesel. I understand trucks. I get it. But these people are raising their prices because they can. So there's gouging going on. I went in the store the other day. Here's a quick lesson. And I bought, I go once a month. I'll buy $250 worth. I get through most of the month that way. Not a problem. I'm very frugal. And my bill was $440-some. Almost $450. And I said to the clerk, I said, what costs so much here? He said, oh, it's just the way food is now. I said, would you look at the receipt? Got the receipt out, and he looked and said, he pointed to a box of organic cereal. This costs a lot. And he kept going. And finally he said, uh-oh. And I said, what? He had overcharged me. Now, this is a scanning supermarket. He had overcharged me almost $250. Most people will pay it and leave. It's not that much. $100 over, $20 over, $50. The point is, a criminally motivated supermarket can gouge its people by overcharging them. I had $250. I'm not going to let that go. But most people who don't know, in many cases, I'll bet 75% will just pay it and grumble and walk away. But I caught it, thank God. So please check your supermarket receipts for anything that looks extraordinarily wrong, like there's an extra $100 here or there. Be careful, because they may be doing it intentionally. Maybe it's just incompetence, but beware. Go ahead.
0: Jeff, Kathy is our domestic engineering expert, and she talks about these things, prices, what's gone up, why, every Thursday. And Kathy's been with us this is 7 years. That means 350 classes, 2 hours apiece, that Kathy has taught about domestic engineering. I was at Walmart today with my wife, and I looked at the receipt. So I was at the register. There were people behind me, and I am looking at the receipt, looking at every single item. And my wife said, you know, the people behind you. And I said, yeah, I know. But I still didn't move, okay? Because if there were

0: a problem, I wanted to make sure we fixed it right then and there. Because it would take a lot longer to fix it if I moved out
1: of the way. You betcha. You betcha. Or walk out the door. Yeah. Kathy, a quick question. Am I correct that some food manufacturers are gouging the public? Or food manufacturing and or food brokers are gouging the public? These are not all necessary hikes in price, not to the degree I've seen. $5.50 for a jar of pickles?
2: Well, Jeff, it's skimpflation, which means they're skimping on the ingredients, which means they're not adding the quality. We talk about that almost every week, and I had to chuckle when you said that, because I tell everybody, know your prices. Even if you got to take a piece of paper and write the price next to your item and look at it, I know my prices. I find a mistake almost every time I go. The other thing is shrinkflation. If you buy a thing of coffee and you got it last year, you set it next to the one you got this year, it's got less ounces and the price went up and the quality went down. Yes, you're absolutely right on all of it.
1: Yeah, sickening. Sickening. Yeah, even if the can is the same, I've seen smaller cans, by the way, but if the can is the same, look at the label. They, by law, have to put the net weight. Look at the ounces. It's changed. I've caught many of them. Much different levels of food actually in the container. Whatever it is. Packaged, canned, glass, I don't care. Just be careful. You got to protect yourselves, friends. Your county commissioners aren't. who is? Unless you do. And that's, I think, the biggest lesson here for all of us. Kathy, a final comment from you, please, if you'd like.
2: Yes. Jeff, I think you have to go. You have to say to them, we are not backing down. This is going to be a battle for you. We're not going away. Are you going to sign a form saying you stand with us? Also, you need to ask for an independent study of your water, power, all the utility assessments. And then I think you have to make them squirm. And we are putting up signs, and we are going neighbor to neighbor and saying, share these websites, share these people that you need to contact, because your home and your property is really at stake here, and your children. And, you know, I have 4 children and 6 grandchildren. So this to me is a fight. This is the Nana is got, they got me fighting now for my kids.
1: Very good. Very good. All right, Maestro, wrap it up for us. This has been a very informative hour. Thank you.
0: Well, Kathy's like this, and she's tenacious. And I really believe that the commissioners will be squirming. And when they hear that they've already called the monument company, and they want to know a really large monument, what it's going to cost, and the engraving, that's all going to get back to the commissioners. So it's not like they're going to be talking about it. They're going to be planting all the seeds, and they're going to give credit the ones who are standing with their land are living. Absolutely, this is war. This is war against the village.
1: I can't imagine having neighbors you've known for 15, 20, 25 years who have sold out very quietly without saying a word to anyone. They're part of the problem, and they're going to take the money and go. That's another problem. These are alliances of humanity that are being shattered by people taking the money. Kathy, thank you very much for being who you are, and thank you for being here tonight and sharing what you've shared. It's been highly illuminating for all of us.
2: My pleasure. Thank you.
1: Okay. Good night. Vince, thank you. Thank you for doing what you do. You make all this possible. And if it weren't for people like you and Kathy and other great Americans and great human beings listening around the world, and there are many of you out there, especially in this audience, it'd be over by now. All over. Done. So take care, Vince. Be safe. Talk soon.
0: Thank you. Thank you, Jeff. I'll see you next Friday.
1: Okay. Very good. Very good. Looking forward to it. Okay. Ladies and gentlemen, we will pause on that note and come right back. It doesn't wear out. It's a true phenomenon. Go to trendsjournal.com. That's trendsjournal.com.
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1: 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The radiation is migrating inland and is moving across the entire country. 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I've taken Bio's Superfood every day for several years now and want you to do the same for your sake and the health and safety of your family and loved ones. 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

0: Okay, welcome back. Wyatt Peterson joins us tonight, and he is a busy man watching this nightmare unfold like I, like many of you are. It's something that has to be watched. You need to know your enemy. You have to understand what's happening around you. And what's planned to happen around you is not good. As bad as it is now, it's hard to believe, but it's going to get a lot worse. I'm sorry to say it, and I'm not blaming AI. When you think about the biggest companies that control AI right now, it's Meta with Mark Zuckerberg. It's OpenAI with Sammy the Altman, Jewish. It's Google, Larry Page et al., Jewish. Dario Amodei, Anthropic, Jewish. They always gravitate toward the maximum control matrix they can garner and cobble together. Instantly, they're all over it, like flies on whatever. They're doing it again. And to prove it to you, all you have to do is ask a question about the alleged Holocaust, and you'll get an answer that shows you right away there are guardrails, restraints, lies that AI will spew because it's been programmed to. That's not going to last. AI is getting to be too smart, too fast for these people. You cannot deal with an IQ of 2,000 when you have an IQ of 110 or whatever. And I don't think Sammy's a particularly intelligent person. He's probably around 120, 125. Who knows? I don't know. He is a hustler. Aren't they all? Aren't they all? Think about it. So welcome back, Wyatt. And these times are unprecedented. They're like nothing we've ever experienced. There is no standard in the past to look at and try to extrapolate from. There's nothing like this on the record. It's unprecedented. And people who again talk about 8 to 10 years, they don't understand at all. We're not going to recognize this place in another two. So it's crazy. How you doing?
1: Hey, Jeff, I'm doing well. You know, to your point, I was listening to your first guest, the Finelli family from Ohio. Yeah. And, you know, I'm very sympathetic to a lot of the grievances that they raised. I'm in a unique position. I live in Foxborough, Massachusetts, which is the fiefdom of Robert Kraft.
0: Yeah. Hold Robert Kraft right there. Just to be sure. Vincent Finelli is the creator and host of USA Prepares Radio. It's on the Rents Radio Network. And Kathy is one of his instructors. He has it set up like it's a class, and they have lessons, and the audience is the class. So that's what it was. It wasn't that they were a family, but she has her family, he has a family, and they're back there, and they're fighting the whole thing. So please continue with Robert Kraft. Who is Robert Kraft?
1: Go ahead. I like their approach. I like their approach on attacking this on local grounds because this
0: you
1: sometimes, exactly, because sometimes it can be demoralizing. We look at the situation we're in, and it seems hopeless. I mean, let's face it, it seems like we're up against it's a total David and Goliath conflict.
0: True.
1: But when you break it down, as they did, and I thought they did it quite successfully on the first hour. When you break it down to local fights, you know, it makes it more realistic. Like, I live in Foxborough, Massachusetts. I was born and raised. When I was growing up here in the late 1980s, early 1990s, it was a very small, tight-knit community. Robert Kraft is a multi-billionaire Zionist Jew who bought the local football team, the New England Patriots, in 1994, and he did it through very, you know, very Jewish means. Like in 1988, he purchased the stadium concessions and the surrounding parking rights, and so that any owner that wanted to buy the team had to confront the reality that the parking rights and the concessions were already owned
0: by this
1: bizarre little 5 foot nothing Jew.
0: Wow.
1: Yeah. So. Long story short, he ended up taking over the team in 1994, built them up into a superpower in the world of football, totally changed my town for the worse. You know, big business, you know, third world migrants everywhere. And, you know, and so I'm very sympathetic to what they were talking about because I've watched it firsthand. I mean, this guy has, you know, bought up pretty much everything in town and yeah. turned it into his own little fiefdom. There's mm-hmm. a little farm that's been in the family since the mid-19th century that he hasn't been able to get his grubby little hands on, and I salute them. They sell raw milk, and they serve the community, and it's like the one little, you know, one little piece that he hasn't, you know, that, that money can't buy. And, you know, and that's very encouraging. But Robert Kraft is in the news recently because he threatened Ed Sheeran because Ed Sheeran has the artist Macklemore on his tour right now. Macklemore made the mistake of saying Free Palestine at a show, and Robert Kraft came down heavy on him and said he can't play at my stadium and he can't play at any other stadiums for the people that are in his network. And so this, it's just one example of Jewish power, and this is how Jewish power operates in this country, you know, for the worse. But anyway, that's just a little aside.
0: Got it.
1: What do you want to get?
0: You know, Kathy, last hour, what we're looking at here is a group of spontaneous Americans. They got smell of the odor, and they rose up, 251 of them, I believe it was, and just one day got together to show up and oppose this. They're fighting their own three county commissioners, their own neighbors who have sold their farmland, at least letter of intent to sell their farmland, for this huge data center, 6 square miles. So they're fighting their neighbors, many of which were friends, and it's the public. And they're up against a mega-billion-dollar juggernaut that is putting these data centers in all over the country. It's a huge, Great. It is a David and Goliath contest, for sure. Go ahead.
1: It is, but Jeff, things have to mean more than monetary value. Like, and that's why I brought up Lawton's Farm totally down the street from me. Because it's yeah. the one piece of land that Robert Kraft can't get his grubby mitts on. It's very reminiscent of the Christmas movie, It's a Wonderful Life. Like, you know, things have to mean something more than dollars and cents. And the fact that people are so willing to sell because they're hypnotized by the specter of dollars and wealth, that's how we lose our communities. That's how we sold everything up the river to these Correct. Jewish speculators.
0: Correct.
1: And it's a damn
0: Correct.
1: Shame. I mean, so like I was saying, I grew up in a small town. Everyone knew mm-hmm. each other. You know, the baseball coaches were cops, and it was a very small town vibe.
0: You're very lucky. That's wonderful.
1: Yeah, it was nice to be able to preserve a remnant of that, but now it's unrecognizable. A few years ago, Robert Kraft and Stephen Wynn, real name Weinberg, tried opening a casino. And, you know, I think the name Stephen Wynn, too, is one of those hypnotic...
0: Las Vegas, Steve Wynn is a legend in his own time. And not so much his own mind. He has done some huge things on the Vegas canvas. He's a big mm-hmm. man. I didn't know he had tried to put something in Foxborough. That's interesting.
1: Yeah. Yeah, he did. And his real name is Weinberg, but I feel like Steve mm-hmm. Wynn is the casino. Like, you can't lose at Wynn's,
0: oh, yeah.
1: you know? It's like
0: yeah.
1: one of those hypnotic
0: right.
1: cues.
0: Yep.
1: But they ended up opening Plain Ridge Park, which is run by the cross-eyed Jew, David Handler. So they were successful in that sense, even though the townspeople shut him down, Kraft and Wynn. But my point is, this is how we've lost our soul. We've sold ourselves down the river for financial
0: gain.
1: You know,
0: we have. Yes, it's sad. And I just, somebody said, what, there was a movie about this. Everybody has a price. I can't remember the whole story, but that issue, that's an old theme. And it's generally
1: yeah.
0: true. If
1: right.
0: 20 million won't do it for you, would 100 million do it for you?
1: Right, Jeff. Jeff,
0: yeah.
1: you know,
0: yeah.
1: one of the big Laurel Canyon music artists or organizers, I should say, was Albert Grossman. He was the guy that put together
0: That's
1: the
0: right.
1: musical group Peter, Paul, and Mary and a couple of these other 60s groups. And he used to say everyone has a price, and he would make you perform the most demeaning acts if you wanted to be famous and rich. And so you sacrifice your dignity on the altar of success and fame. And to me, it's just inexcusable. So I guess what I'm trying to say is, I applaud the Finellis and people like that that have some moral, you know, standing that they did. You know, they're not going to sell out to this satanic system that keeps to enslave us all.
0: Correct. You mentioned Hollywood. It is said by insiders there, and I've heard it on multiple occasions, that virtually every single major motion picture star has paid the price. And you know what the price is. To grovel and do whatever they're told by their Jewish masters in Hollywood. And they do it. And that's how they become famous and rich.
1: Yeah, right. Like, Jeff, you remember that Behind the Actors Studio episode with Dave Chappelle, and he was talking about how every black artist wears a dress.
0: Yep.
1: You know, there's always a Jewish producer who wants to put a black man in a dress because it has this demoralizing effect. You're a clown. You're somebody who can be controlled and owned because you're no longer in control of your own self-respect. And, I think we have reached a point now where people are they're seeing it for what it is, and they're saying, no, you know, and enough's enough. And I find encouragement in the fact that this tour that is coming through Foxborough, Ed Sheeran, I don't follow him. I'm not very familiar with his body of work. I know he's a big name. But Robert Kraft applies pressure to cancel Macklemore, who's the opening act. Okay, he does that, like a dutiful doy. And then the opening acts, they, in sympathy, you know, with Macklemore, they drop off too. And this is unique in our time because those opening acts, they need a break. They're not famous. They're not household names. You know, they're aspiring artists. And
0: well, they stood up for principle, and that is not common. And you're right.
1: It
0: seems, you know what else? The interesting thing, I don't mean to derail your thinking, but I'm very encouraged with the stories I've read. I don't know how true they are, but I think they're substantially correct and valid. That Generation Z has figured out that the Zionists and the Zionist State of Israel have way too much control over this country, to put it mildly.
1: Right.
0: I think they have figured it out. That is, if they do nothing else, that is a crown jewel in their entire existence. Gen Z figured it out.
1: Right. Even if they just stay in their parents' basement masturbating to internet pornography, if they just do that one thing, then we applaud them. Because in my time, like, aspiring artists would have said, well, hey, man, I'm sorry. I agree with you. I'm sympathetic to you. However, from my career advancement and upward mobility, I have to just keep my mouth shut and do this. No, I think people now are looking at the political landscape, the cultural landscape, and they're saying, there are things that are more important than my career. There are things that are more important than dollars and cents, and that's doing the right thing because things are getting so disgusting, so corrupt that I think...
0: You know, the real sad thing to me is, it's true, most people do have a price. Now, they may rationalize it. They may say, all right, well, I'll do it for $100 million. And then you'll ask them, well, why? You sold out. Why? They offered me 10. I said no, because I can take that $100 million and really do some good in the world.
1: Right.
0: I mean, that's rationalization, and that's part of the game. The bottom line is, it's simple human morality. You either have it or you don't.
1: And
0: fortunately, a lot of people don't. And I mean, if I had sold out 20, 25 years ago in this business and played it so I never said a word about the obvious evil on the planet, I'd be a multimillionaire by now. I'm not. I'm on a very tight budget, like many of you out there right now. And it's not a joke. I admire people who stand on their morality, real morality, human morality, not what they try and tell us is the new morality. Go ahead.
1: Right. Jeff, think of how much good you could do with that $5,000 Trump will give you if you vote Republican.
0: Oh, yeah, he's going to add another. You know what that's going to cost us? Another $1.3 trillion on the national debt. That's what it'll cost. $1.3 trillion. How much, Trump has no problem running that bill up. No problem at all.
1: Now, how much did the COVID stimulus, which was a fraction of that, it was $1,200. And what did that cost? $500 billion, $1 trillion, something along those lines?
0: It was big.
1: Yeah.
0: It was big.
1: But, you know, it's so correct. It's ridiculous. See, these people, it's pathetic now. He's groveling. He's pandering for any support he can get. Mm-hmm. And, it's because he started this war with Iran at the behest of the Jews, and he spent billions of dollars now. He's blown up the world economy.
0: Oh, $250 billion, my count.
1: Yeah, he's caused massive inflation at home. Gas prices, I don't know what they are where you are. They're $5 here.
0: Around $5.50. California is higher. Yeah, it's all a hustle, all of it. And they know people will pay it. They have to. They have to survive, and they have to pay it. So they'll shift their funds around, whatever they have. And believe me, in another year, a lot of people aren't going to have anything to shift around. It's getting to be that bad. Make your plans for the holidays now. Honor them to the best of your ability. Have fun. Enjoy and create happiness, because it's going to be a commodity that is going to fade away rather quickly, I think, after the first of the year.
1: Yeah, I think so, too. And it's unfortunate because you watch these criminals like Howard Lutnick, Nutlick, he's doubled his net worth in the last 2 years.
0: Trump is sending... hold on. Trump is sending Howie and Jerry Kushner around as our formal ambassadors of the United States, formerly United States of America, to deal with the Iran war, the horrible genocide of Gaza. These are our reps, Howie and Jerry. Think about it. And Howie has doubled his wealth in the last 2 years. Don Trump has doubled his wealth probably in the last year and a half. Don Jr., you never hear about Don Jr. anymore. He's too damn busy making money off Dad's name.
1: Yeah.
0: True story.
1: Yeah,
0: go ahead.
1: And Jeff, think of this. Like, Howard Lutnick, Jared Kushner, Stephen Witkoff. We got three Jews speaking in the name of Americans. They are not Americans.
0: Wait, I should mention Witkoff, too. You're right. Go ahead.
1: Yeah. And they're giving America a bad name on the world stage. And we've dealt with decades of this. And this is what infuriated the Germans. So, you know, Hitler and Josef Goebbels and people like that would say, no longer can these Jews speak in the name of the German people and sully our reputation on the world stage. They are not Germans. They're masquerading as Germans, and they're producing all this pornographic, you know, disgusting theatrical work.
0: But look at the Weimar Republic. Look at the excesses.
1: Right.
0: Yes. All the porn, all the nightclubs and the brothels and all of that. It was all the same people, always. The Bolsheviks,
1: right,
0: they tried to push it in on Germany. Go ahead.
1: Right, and they think it's German, so it goes down history as Germans. Like when I was in history class in high school, I learned that the Bolshevik Revolution was the Red Russians. And it's like, I didn't know what a Red Russian was, you know? It's like, oh, the Red Russians were fighting the White Russians. It's like, okay, it was a civil war between ethnic compatriots, a fratricide of sorts. And it's like, no, it wasn't. It was Jews. It was an alien interloper trying to topple the monarchy and the people and the traditions and values and culture of that country. And that's what we're dealing with today. People say, oh, it's the Americans. The Americans are dealing on the world stage. They've sent their ambassadors to Iran and now Saudi Arabia is in the mix. It's like, yeah, but they're not our ambassadors. These are people with very specific interests, very specific geopolitical ambitions. And those geopolitical ambitions do not align with ours. And we have to call that out because it's leading us to ruin. I mean, Saudi Arabia now is being drawn into this thing more and more. And they're applying economic pressure on Europe and America by already saying that there won't be any crude oil available next month, they're applying economic pressure to draw us into this to fight the Houthis. So you can see how this, you know, you can see how this is going to get out of hand very soon. You know, this isn't a good situation.
0: No, it is not. And I've never cared for the Saudis, to be honest. I don't really care about much in the Middle East. They need to stay there and not move here. They need to stay in their own world, their own realm, and do their thing. Whatever it is, like the blacks need to stay in Africa. They fit in there. You cannot allow people with a 67 average IQ into a first world country. You can't do it. It won't work. Assimilation never works, never will work. It won't work. They bring their culture with them. They band together. They begin to try to promote and spread that culture within their own kind in the country they're occupying or certainly have invaded. Look at what they've done to Europe, for God's sakes. The Muslims and the blacks from Africa, many of whom are Muslim. Every day I get stories about rapes of disabled women. A woman in a hospital, a psychiatric hospital. A 80-year-old woman raped. This is not human behavior. These people are not able to control themselves. They don't belong in a first-world country. And I think most Europe understands that it has been sold out. I don't know how they're ever going to turn it around. I look at the AfD party in Germany, and I have hope. I look at Marine Le Pen in France, and I have a little hope for them. But I think something terrible will happen before they're allowed to really get in office, if they can make it, and begin to make changes. I think, look at John Kennedy. I just think that the powers that be are going to kill anybody who gets in their way. That's what they've always done.
1: Yeah, you look at AfD, and I'm like, Alice Veedel, you know, she's a lesbian. Which, okay, well, whatever, see, but...
0: Right away, you've got an issue that shouldn't be there. The AfD should be squeaky clean, all right? It shouldn't have to deal with that. And a lesbian is a lesbian is a lesbian. Many of them are socialists, closet communists, if not outright communists. And I don't, sorry, everyone's got a right. But if you're going to lead a party like AfD, don't you think you ought to have somebody who's at least normal heterosexual?
1: And shouldn't we have men leading these? Like, isn't it kind of... ignominious
0: to
1: have a woman in these positions. It seems ridiculous. Like, everything's topsy-turvy.
0: The new alpha male is a woman in too many cases. Sorry.
1: I know. And this gets into, like, the deep-seated issues that I really don't see. I think I got a smoke alarm going off here. Sorry if that's interrupting the broadcast.
0: It's all right.
1: Yeah.
0: You need to go take care of it. Go ahead. If you need to deal with it.
1: That's my neighbor upstairs here. Whatever. I'll just go in the other room.
0: Do you have a hammer?
1: I could bash his head in. He's setting this thing off.
0: Not
1: head.
0: No, the smoke alarm.
1: No, I'm kidding. I'm joking. But you know, it's we need real leadership. You know, and I look at AfD, and I just don't see that they're not going to deliver the victory.
0: They need a light. They don't have it. They've got a lot of organizational ability. They have a lot of strength, but they haven't got the figurehead that can lead.
1: They
0: need a man with a torch, you know, and they're, I'm telling you, if one should appear, he won't last long. Sorry to say it. Life means nothing to the Zionist elite. It means nothing. They'll kill anybody they want at any time with absolutely less than no remorse. None.
1: Mm-hmm.
0: That's another thing that the white Christian European mind cannot understand. Even if you don't go to church, it doesn't matter. It's a way of thinking and a way of applying yourself to this planet. The golden rule. Simple stuff. But the enemy laughs. Just laughs and laughs. It's sad. Very sad.
1: Yeah, it is. It is. And you know, you look at someone like Donald Trump, and he's a case study in somebody who had a movement. He was a leader. He was able to mobilize people. And look what he's become. You know, they pretty much just entirely pushed him into a corner.
0: He's a disgrace.
1: Yeah.
0: His own word.
1: Yeah, he is.
0: He is a disgrace. to America, to the people who supported him. And there are still people out there who believe Trump is playing 4D chess. I just don't understand it. No, he's not. He's simply following orders and getting rich, filthy rich. And Don Jr. is handling the whole thing. So there we go. Look, the petroleum industry is essentially run with the U.S. dollar as its foundation. There has been a clear effort to demean the dollar's status and ultimately, I think, to crash it. We're not going to have diesel under, it's going to go up to $8 a gallon. You watch. It's going to really impact this country like few things have ever done outside of wartime. That's heading our way. It's $6.80 now in some places already. It's going to $8. It may even go higher. This is all being done. Remember, nothing random. It's being done by design. Don't forget that. They do not allow chance to run a show this big. No. No coincidences. It's organized. It's controlled. Just keep that in mind, too.
1: Yeah, absolutely. You know, it's dark days are upon us, Jeff. And I don't see any light at the end of the tunnel, unfortunately.
0: I'm sorry to say it. I've said it many times. And I hope I don't come across as negative. I'm just telling you the truth as I see it, and I think all of you understand that. We are up against something we have never seen before in human history. Jewish Zionist AI. That's what it is right now. That's what it is right now. And you ask your chatbot, ask about the Holocaust, see what you get. You'll see the guardrails pop right up in front of your own eyes. That's part of the Jewish agenda.
1: Yeah.
0: So there you go. Can you see smoke yet?
1: Oh, geez. No, it's this fucking guy. Pardon my language. This guy that lives above me that sets these things off, like, routinely, and it's actually driving me up a wall right now.
0: Oh, he's cooking something down in a spoon? What's he doing?
1: I think he used to actually. I wouldn't put it past him. My wife's on it, so hopefully we'll get some resolution to this. But it's like, come on, you gotta be kidding me.
0: That must be. I hear it. It must be.
1: Just,
0: don't
1: obnoxious.
0: Let it get to you. Just stay focused. Everybody understands.
1: Yeah.
0: It's okay.
1: Yeah, it happens all hours of the day. The perils of living.
0: Oh no!
1: Perils of living in a. In an apartment, you know, unfortunately.
0: Well, this is the upstairs unit, I see. Wow.
1: Yeah, he's a real stumble.
0: Probably no insulation between floors either.
1: No, very thin walls. Very thin walls. Yeah. Fortunately, he's, it's kind of a rough situation. I think my wife might have some resolution here. This is typical, unfortunately. It's
0: she took
1: it's bad
0: care of
1: timing.
0: It? We did not hear the gunshot, so it's okay.
1: No. Anyway. I know. I do have my 308, my Remington 870. I got them all locked and loaded, baby. So now he's a good enough guy, but he's just a fucking stumble bum, and this sort of thing happens all the time, unfortunately. Yeah. But I think we got I still hear it. But anyway, go on, Jeff. We'll work through this.
0: All right, no problem. Here we are, and by all accounts, and Trump called people who were letting the truth be known that our military munition inventory is scraping the bottom of the barrel. We're way down there. So what happens? And this is the ultimate example of why we have said forever that whatever the Israeli Jews want, they get. They say, we need more bombs to kill more Lebanese, to kill more people who live in Gaza, to kill more Syrians. We need more bombs to blow the hell out of Iran with our F-35s you gave us. So what did Trump do? We're almost out of ammo. He gives them 40,000 bombs. Apparently they're 1 ton each. 2,000 pounds. 40,000 of them for $2.5 billion. That money will never be paid, friends. Don't forget that. They have never paid for anything they've gotten. We are their ATM. We give them what they want. So that's it. Never mind what technically we need. And then you look at that hedge Seth running the show in the Pentagram. What a jerk. I mean, it's just nothing but idiocy around Trump. And you have to, where does the buck stop? Stops at the Resolute desk with Donald Trump.
1: Yeah, our economy has been destroyed, Jeff. Missile systems like the THAAD and the Patriot, they're severely depleted. Some reports I read indicated that we only have 1,200 Patriot missile systems left. That's down from 2,500 of pre-war stock. And this, you know, Trump claims that Iran's missile program and economy have been destroyed. In reality, it's our economy and our missile systems that have been destroyed. Iran can wage a war of attrition seemingly in perpetuity, with the goal of ensuring that U.S.-Israeli axis of evil never tries to attack it again. It seems to me like, you know, they're quite willing and able to prolong the conflict until Trump is out of office. And why not? You know, they can make this very painful for the U.S.
0: And Netanyahu, both of them out of office.
1: Exactly.
0: And the Chinese stepped in and said that we will support Iranian independence. We will support Iran. And then I saw yesterday that Xi Jinping had a massive stroke while at a major international event in India. Modi was speaking, and Xi Jinping had had a stroke, and he was obviously not well. And Modi stopped in his speech. I think it was a BRICS speech. And he said, are you all right? And Ping said, yes, continue. As soon as that was over, he was whisked out of there, put on an emergency special flight, not his normal state transport plane. Emergency plane took him back to Beijing, but by then the stroke had run so long that they feel the damage done cannot be easily reversed. So that's the one story I've gotten. I haven't seen any more today about it. I don't know if it's true, but it seemingly was true, and I ran the story. So we'll see. 73 years old, or 76, 73 or 76, something like that.
1: He's up there, and Jeff, the U.S. military industrial complex is heavily dependent on countries like China for rare earth elements and other minerals like tungsten and graphite that they needed for modern weapons production. There was a report that came out last year, and it stated 78% of the components used in Pentagon weapon systems, they contain critical minerals that are sourced in China. So this is like the perils of a deindustrialized economy. We're all dependent on these other countries. We should have the ability to sustain what we need. Instead, we're dependent on China, for instance, for 78% of the components used in our weapon systems. So it's definitely not, you know, it's not good what's going on right now. And furthermore, we have Saudi Arabia now, which is trying to drag us further into this conflict. They had to shut down the pipeline, the east-west pipeline.
0: It got hit twice. The Houthis hit it twice.
1: Because you have the Houthis hitting it, and you also have the Iranian-backed militias in Iraq. Mm-hmm. And this pipeline moves 4 to 6 million barrels per day of Saudi oil across the Arabian Peninsula.
0: 4 to 5 weeks to get it back in operation. That's the word.
1: Yeah, and in modern warfare, I mean, it's changed so much that it's no longer, like, America is no longer a superpower. Like, we can't contend with this light armor, you know, very fast-moving Houthi Iranian-backed militias in Iraq. And, you know, like, the Houthis captured the port city of Mocha, and they captured the rest of the Red Sea coastline, the islands. They positioned arms along the entire shore of the Bab el-Mandeb Strait. And that's 12% of world trade passes through there. You know, so it's these choke points.
0: Is that waterway shut down now, or are they just threatening to do it? Do you know?
1: I think it's shut down so far as I know.
0: Bab el-Mandeb, it's shut down.
1: It's made it easier.
0: Wow.
1: It certainly made it easier for the Houthis to block and target Saudi-linked shipping in the Red Sea, which is obviously a key route for oil exports, not only into Asia, but into Europe through the Suez Canal as well. So, you know, there's really no way out of this mess. And you and I were talking about this last year. Once this die was cast and America was dragged into this by Israel, once you're participating in this sort of a conflict, there's no easy way to extricate yourself from it.
0: I don't see any easy out. I'm just trying to find out. In fact, let me see what I can do here. If Xi Jinping did have a let's see. Let me ask just for kicks. I'll go to Chat GPT. See if it'll even come up. Ooh, maybe they've shut me down. It won't come up. How interesting. How interesting. Sammy doesn't like me. All right, let's try this. Did Xi Jinping have a major stroke in India? They're saying no. There is no official confirmation or verified proof. Well, first of all, why would you think the Chinese would have to say anything? They're not going to want this out there. Of course they're going to shut it down. No, there is no official confirmation or verified proof that Chinese President Xi Jinping suffered a stroke during his visit to India. Well, the eyewitness report I saw said that Modi was speaking, the number one in India, and he looked over at Ping, and Ping was not doing well. And then when he was seen walking to this emergency aircraft flight, I don't know what it was a small plane, he was leaning to his left and having trouble walking. Okay? That's a stroke. Sounds like it. The claim, the allegation, the source status, these claims are completely unverified. That doesn't mean they're not true. So there you go. All right.
1: Yeah.
0: I mean, it may be in the interest of whoever's running these news outlets to keep it quiet, too. I don't know. The world doesn't like chaos and uncertainty. It likes order and complete routine domination and hegemony over everything. So they wouldn't want the world to know that President Ping has been disabled. They wouldn't want that. So they're not going to tell anybody. So stupid answer, predictable answer. So that's not where you're going to find it. Just read that story I have up and make your own decision at this point. Keep the jury out, but think about it. It's possible. He didn't look good. He had to take an emergency flight out of there. What was that all about? Those are facts. So there you go.
1: Yeah, similarly, I mean, what's going on with Trump's health? I mean, he seems to be all messed up.
0: He's got to be, his doctor must be named Feel Good. I don't know what they're giving him, but the guy is up, up, up. You can't eat crap, toxic food like that. You can't do it and have that kind of energy. You can't. Sorry.
1: Right. Yeah, it was similar to Joe Biden. He would be non-compos mentis. He would be totally out to lunch, and then they'd shoot him up full of amphetamines for the State of the Union or
0: they
1: debate.
0: Sure did.
1: You know?
0: Arguably the last time he sounded competent. That was probably the last time.
1: Yeah, he was dipping into my neighbor's medicine cabinet from the sound.
0: That's funny. That's funny. Good for you. Did the wife come back? Is she cleaning the shotgun now?
1: Order's been restored. There's no blood on the wall. So
0: Seeping through. Okay. What's the future? Let's look at Iran. Okay, no oil is flowing. Look at the Jew in Kiev firing hundreds of UAVs, drones, every day, many of them targeting Russian refineries, several of which have been hit and shut down, one of which was a major diesel fuel producer. So we've got a Jew in Kiev, in Ukraine, which I think they're trying to make into the new Khazaria, sending missiles.
1: He said that. He said said that, by the way. He said he wants to make Ukraine a greater Israel. He wants to turn it into a big Israel.
0: So. Well, he's getting thousands and thousands of these missiles, apparently. I call them missiles, but you can call them drones. Every week from Europe, there's manufacturing mass constantly. I am rapidly approaching a point where I'm becoming suspicious of Putin's patience. It's too weird. Too weird. The Jews are doing too much damage in Iran, indirectly by Europe waging war against Putin and Russia via Kiev and that creep with countless, endless drones. They shoot down, the Russians shoot down 400 or 500 a night sometimes. They never mention how many get through. They can't, they're not running on 100% status. It just doesn't work that way. So I don't know. Anyway, things are not good. And I don't know if this is going to lead to something big. Lavrov today said if NATO attacked Russia, the war would be very short. Well, I would submit, Sergey, that NATO has already attacked and is attacking Russia every damn day with more of these drones. They're sending them by the thousands to Ukraine, and they're being sent into your backyard. So I think NATO has already attacked Russia and is at war with Russia through the false front of Ukraine. I don't know how else to view it.
1: Yeah, I agree. I agree, and Iran's keeping the pressure up on the global energy market, which is crippling the United States right now. Yeah. The Houthis are attacking Saudi oil facilities and tankers.

0: I don't know what Trump is in control of or not in control of anymore. He takes orders. We know that. There's no way to get around it now. He does what he's told, basically. He's got controllers. He's just making money. He's been told, say whatever you want, have fun, enjoy your new Qatari and 747-800, whatever it is, fly all over the world.
1: Jeff. No, because Iran might shoot that down when he was leaving the NATO summit in Ankara, so he had to switch planes twice. And
0: supposedly, is that true? Now, I didn't know the details, but I heard there was a legitimate mechanical problem. I don't know that to be true. I suggest your answer is correct, but I don't know what that is exactly. What did you hear?
1: I think there were, because all that information came from Israeli intelligence. I think they were trying to frighten him back into alignment because he was shaking hands with Erdogan at the NATO summit, and he was talking about bringing Turkey back into the F-35 program. Alleviating the sanctions that were placed on Turkey in 2019. And we know that Turkey is a primary strategic adversary of the Israelis. So I found it strange that, you know, right after the NATO summit is when all these, from Israeli sources, all these threats were coming to Air Force One and this auxiliary plane that Trump was going to fly on. It seemed to me like they were threatening him back into complicity. Mm-hmm. And certainly Trump ordered a 13-day bombing campaign on Iran right after that, immediately after. So if that was the case, it seems he got the message. I wrote an article about this called "Is Israel Trying to Assassinate President Trump" or something to that effect, which goes into all the details. But the timing of it was certainly suspicious because this is how they operate. Even if they're not going to kill Trump as a casus belli to further engage Iran, they will, you know, frighten him. They'll threaten him it back into alignment, and he did, you know, order a 13-day nonstop continuous bombing campaign on Iran immediately after that. So I suspect it was something to that effect. Like, he was stepping out of line, he was shaking hands with Erdogan, he was talking about bringing them back into the F-35 fighter jet program.
0: Yeah. It makes sense. You make very, very good sense. Hey, Israel wants to engage or somehow trigger the Turks to get involved militarily against them. They want that. That's their next enemy. They haven't finished with Iran, so I don't know how they're going to get away with. Well, maybe they think we have more munitions in store. And if this country were competent militarily, yeah, the stories that would get out, we're really low on ammunition, but there'd still be a very substantial reserve there in case of. There has to be. But I don't know that to be true. I would hope it's true. Just for traditional geopolitics, you got to have military to protect yourself in this world. I just don't know who we're going to protect ourselves from, though. We got a lot of enemies out there. More enemies than I could count. And look at England. Look at Europe. Look at England, though. What has happened there? It's a trash pile.
1: Yeah, it certainly is.
0: Anyway. Okay, so looking ahead, the holidays are on the way. Boom, boom, boom. What kind of holiday season do you foresee for this year?
1: I think that Trump is trying to stall until the midterm. So I don't see any cataclysm happening. I think he's trying to drag his feet. There's been somewhat of a ceasefire, a tacitly acknowledged ceasefire with Iran. I think they want to wait till the midterms. He's kind of made some sounds that he might ramp up after the fact. But I think we do need to just celebrate the holidays. We need to, you know, kind of turn out the noise, and just be... get back to what makes us, you know, our people, and just kind of, you know, unplug from it all here and there.
0: Well,
1: you know,
0: we have to unplug from the angst, and get some calmness back in, and that's hard to do. I look at, what is Gen Z now, 32?

0: 2 and under, down to 12 or 14, something like that. Again, Gen Z is rapidly moving into the position of the primary controlling class in America. It'll be there in another 5 years if we're all around in 5 years. 37 and so forth, that's the prime age. So what is that going to mean to us when Gen Z doesn't even like to date anymore? Women now have very little respect for American men, most of them, not all. There are always exceptions. The men have been estrogenized into just milquetoast status. There's nothing there. Alpha males don't exist. What do we have now? We have alpha females instead. And that's no joke. So, you know, whether they're raving bull dykes or not, it doesn't matter. Very aggressive, very assertive females now who have no interest in men. Well, after watching TV for the last 20, 30 years, which portrays men as weak, incompetent, bumbling goons in the face of women, that comes home to roost sooner or later. These are mental issues that are being implanted and have been for decades. So that's why, one of the reasons why a lot of Gen Z men would rather just stay home on the weekends and play with their phones, I guess. It's pretty sad.
1: Yeah, you're right, Jeff. Like, when I was growing up, there was, you know, hey, I'm not some chest-thumping American, like, jingoist, but you had John Wayne, you had Andy Griffith, you had these male role models that were presented
0: to you. They helped define our reality. Even if it was not a real reality, it didn't matter. It was what we adhered to and what we used as touchstones. Go ahead. Good point.
1: Right. Father knows best. And they were replaced by Married with Children, with Homer Simpson, you know, the guy from Family Guy, the guy from Married with, you know, these buffoons, these sort of like fat, drunken slobs who are afraid of their wives, who are sneaking around, who are, you know, and that's what's been propped up. And people will start reflecting the reality that's presented to them. So over time, the Jews have propped up this. Even Archie Bunker, that was Norman Lear, you know, this Jew who is propping up this ignoramus, this clown. And they've done it ever since. And our men have started reflecting that reality that was presented to them at a young age. And it's taken on those characteristics to their own detriment. You know, it's very, very unfortunate. It's a deep psychological attack that has been foisted upon us by these scheming Jews.
0: Well, they are scheming, and they've had a couple thousand years at least to to get their craft honed to a fine edge, and they know how to do it. When you own the media, you can play games until the cows come home, and the rank and file will never figure it out. They just won't. Yeah. Thank you, my friend. Good to talk with you again. I hope the guy upstairs calms down a little bit. That's horrible when you can't have peace and quiet in your own home.
1: He's somewhat of an obstreperous malcontent, but we make do. So
0: good. All right. Good job.
1: Great talking
0: Wyatt.
1: To you, Jeff.
0: Thank you, my friend. Talk to you next month.
1: Sounds good. Thanks, Jeff. Bye. Okay.
0: Wyatt Peterson. All right. Back with more, another hour to go, so stay right there. Journal leaves that so far behind, and I'm not exaggerating. Gerald has created something here that is absolutely in a class by itself. There's nothing else that compares with it. If you still believe in reading, get the Trends Journal. Keep it around. It doesn't age. You can pick it up in 3-4 months and learn. You can pick it up in a year and learn. It doesn't wear out. It's a true phenomenon. 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
0: If you've been listening to this program for any length of time, you'll know that Fukushima, the greatest calamity in history, has now, as I've been warning since 3/11, killed off virtually the whole North Pacific Ocean and especially up and down the entire West Coast. The radiation is migrating inland and is moving across the entire country. There's only one proven defender to radiation exposure, the brilliant Chernobyl-proven discovery of Dr. Michael Kiriak, which combines the four most potent and powerful algaes on the planet, imported to the U.S. and known as Bio's Superfood. I've taken Bio's Superfood every day for several years now and want you to do the same for your sake and the health and safety of your family and loved ones. 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

0: War. Seems like we live in a perpetual state of war. This country has been at war, what is it, 90 plus percent of the time since it was founded? The formerly United States of America has been at war. Well, nothing's changed. Trump today again threatened the annihilation of Iran. That's to nuke them into oblivion. This is Trump. Chump. Jerk. Following orders. Netanyahu is behind in his efforts to maintain his dictatorial role in Israel again. I don't trust anything about politics in any country, so who knows. War comes in all kinds of shapes, sizes, and configurations. There is a war now for the heart and mind and soul of the organized Catholic religion. Yes, there's a war to overthrow the church completely. There's already efforts underway that are very substantial in their movements in that direction. The synodalists, the Bergoglians, are pretending that all is well in the Vatican and things are just moving along as they should. Oh, no. It's a much different story. And if you've been listening to Father Paul Kramer, you understand all of that. Welcome back, Father Kramer. How goes the war for the Catholic Church and its faith and its goodness?
1: Well, there are plenty of articles being written, and it's a horror scenario that we're reading about. This man who is the handpicked successor of Bergoglio is accelerating the revolution much more than Bergoglio himself was carrying it out.
0: I'm not getting any news about that. It's being carried out completely under wraps. I'm just not seeing it anywhere. I'm just telling you what I see on my desk. It's not here.
1: The way he's doing it, he's not issuing decrees. He's not making great public statements about directing the revolution.
0: Right.
1: But he's doing it in such a way. I would compare it to the conductor of an orchestra. The conductor of an orchestra waves his baton, but he doesn't make any sound. It's the orchestra that makes the sound. But he's directing it. And
0: it's like a driver of a race car. Okay, same sort of thing.
1: Yes. You look at, again, like the music director of an orchestra, he appoints the musicians. They're going to be making the noise. They're making the sound, but he's directing it, and he's appointing the ones who are going to make the noise. And it's all about overturning the law of God. Morality as such, as we know it, is being completely turned into, if I can use the term of the atheist philosopher Friedrich Nietzsche, he called it the revaluation of all values. And this is what Bergoglio himself had called for when he said, he spoke of the rethinking of all thought, not just of theology, but the rethinking of all thought.
0: The rethinking of all thought. Okay.
1: Yes.
0: Gotcha.
1: That was the phrase he used in his document during the synod.
0: Yeah. Father Kramer, I'm sorry to interrupt. You were really crystal clear in the very beginning. Can you get maybe closer to your microphone or whatever you're using? It was excellent. Now it's kind of gotten muffled a little bit. I don't like that.
1: Is that better now?
0: Oh, there you go. Perfect. Stay with that, please. Go ahead.
1: Okay. Yes. Bergoglio issued a document called Ad Promovendum Theologiam, which is on promoting theology. And it's, as I always say, it's on the destruction of theology, because it's about not just starting from square one all over to rethink all theology. Like the rationalist philosophers 500 some years ago, when they wanted to rethink all philosophy from the beginning and just throw everything else out that had gone before. Bergoglio spoke of doing this with theology, but he said, beyond that, rethinking of all thought. So all human knowledge has to be rethought from the very beginning. Now, if that isn't a total revolution, I don't know what is. But that's what he called for. And we see the revaluation of all values that Nietzsche spoke of. We see it happening in this synodal church, which is diametrically opposed to the Catholic Church, because the Catholic Church upholds the law of God, the apostolic tradition, the law of God that we received handed down to us from the apostles, from Jesus Christ himself. And how can we just overturn that and rethink all thought and effectively bring about a revaluation of values along the lines of the philosophy of Friedrich Nietzsche, which is what the Synodal Church is doing. And that is a rebellion against God. It is a total rebellion against God. And we already know what God is going to do in response, because God tells us in sacred scripture. God threatens to punish the world, and he's going to punish the world, and that is written in scripture. So when Chucho Fernandez, the so-called cardinal in charge of the dicastery for the doctrine of the faith, which is some call it the dicastery for the destruction of the faith, which is more accurate, he comes out and says that any heavenly message, apparition, or such that threatens divine punishment is not from God. Well, if we are going to use as a standard for judgment, first of all, the sacred scripture itself, the Holy Bible, where God threatens, if we are unfaithful to his law, that he's going to punish severely. We just look at chapter 26 of Leviticus, chapter 28 of Deuteronomy, the dreadful punishments that are threatened for non-compliance with the law of God. How can anyone take these clowns seriously, these people in the Vatican, as if they're pastors of the church? They're not pastors, they're anti-pastors.
0: Mm-hmm. Mm-hmm. Anti-pastors. Okay. Very good.
1: And the divine punishment is coming. And as we know, the people who run the world have a different moral standard, a different code of ethics than we do. But they do have a code of ethics. And one thing they always do is they tell us in advance what they're going to be doing. We remember the all the conferences that they had before the plandemic 6 years ago, and how they described in detail what this so-called pandemic was going to be, what kind of a disease is going to be. What kind of a place is going to break out in? I mean, they had detailed knowledge exactly of this surprise emergency that was supposed to have come from nature. No, it was it was something that they planned. It was something that was manufactured.
0: You betcha.
1: Now,
0: yeah, I agree.
1: I went to the fish and chips shop the other day, and I saw a booklet. I saw a booklet called Be Emergency Ready. And that reminded me that I had received something like that in the mail, but I had not looked at it. And I see everyone's got this booklet. And my first thought is, what do they have up their sleeve? I mean, you can't help but thinking of in terms of that. So I, after seeing that at the fish and chips shop, I decided I'm going to open up that booklet I received in the mail. I'm going to take a look at it. What is it? What are they saying there? And They're telling us, you know, emergencies can happen at any time. Yeah, you know that, especially when they're planned. Then they've got a page where it says, be aware. Well, events like storms, flooding, yeah. Cyber attacks, yes. Mm-hmm. Disruptions to critical supply chains. Disruptions to critical supply chains. Now, that is an expression that I recently, not recently, but within the last couple of years, Klaus Schwab used that expression when he was talking about what's going to precipitate the need for the Great Reset. And that is what he spoke of. What's going to cause this big, major emergency? Well, it's disruptions to critical supply chains.
0: You bet.
1: This, so this booklet that the Irish government has sent to everyone in the country is using this expression that came straight out of the mouth, straight out of the mouth of Klaus Schwab. So I ask myself, what do they have up their sleeve? And I think they have provided us with the answer. Again, they have to tell you in advance what they're going to do. That's just the way they are.
0: It's quite an arrogant posture they assume, isn't it? Laying it right on out to say, try and stop us. Or I don't know what the justification of it is, or the rubric they're under that forces them to do it, but whatever it is, it's very creepy, and you're correct. They always tell us in advance.
1: And sometimes we get divine warnings. Many Catholics have heard of the liquefaction of the blood of the martyr Saint Januarius. He's the patron saint of Naples. And it happens three times a year. And it happens on the feast day of St. Januarius. It happens, I can't remember exactly, what are the Saturdays in May. And on the 16th of December. Those three times a year, one expects to see the liquefaction of the blood of the saint. And tomorrow happens to be, well, here in Ireland, I'd say today, St. Januarius. The feast day is September 19th, feast of St. Januarius.
0: Have you seen this happen, Father Kramer, yourself? Have you witnessed it?
1: I have witnessed it. There are two saints in Naples where their blood liquefies like that.
0: Uh-huh.
1: Identical phenomenon. One is the patron of Naples, that's St. Januarius.
0: Right.
1: And the other is the patroness, the female saint, St. Patricia. And I saw the liquefaction of the blood of St. Patricia way back in 1973.
0: Mm-hmm.
1: I saw it with my own eyes.
0: How did you feel when you saw that? That's a remarkable thing to behold. Gee.
1: Yes, the only other time I saw something like that, twice, was in Portugal, when there is what they call the Church of the Miracle, Igreja del Milagro, that is in Santarém, outside of Lisbon. There is the, or rather, that is, yeah, that is in the town of Santarém, outside of Lisbon.
0: Okay.
1: And there, they have the blood of a Eucharistic miracle. There was a woman who had gone to a Jewish sorceress and asked, because she wanted to get revenge against her cheating husband. The sorceress said she would provide some kind of nasty spell or curse or whatever. But she had to the price was that the woman would have to go to the church and steal the consecrated host, which is the sacrament to the body of Christ, and deliver it to her.
0: Uh-huh.
1: And so the woman stole the sacred host, and it started bleeding. And people saw that it was bleeding, and first they thought she was the one who was bleeding, but she put it in her purse, and it was bleeding. And she brought it to the priest, and eventually, to make a long story short, the priest put it on display. And during the night after the priest took custody of it, or during the time shortly after the priest took custody of that bleeding host,
0: right?
1: A crystalline casing formed over it. Supernaturally, and it has been preserved in that casing for something like 800 years or so.
0: So this crystalline, I assume you can see through it, crystal.
1: Yes, you can see through it.
0: Just
1: you
0: literally
1: can see through it.
0: Wow, and it's just appeared. It was manifested by obviously heavenly spirits or something to keep it. That's fascinating. I'd not heard
1: of that. Usually, the blood inside that crystalline container is dried up. It's like centuries old blood. It's dried up.
0: Right.
1: The first time I saw it was when my boss, Father Nicholas Gruner, had a group of pilgrims at that church. And doing the benediction of the Blessed Sacrament with that miraculous host, it was bleeding. It was fresh, red, liquid blood that we all saw. And I took photographs of it.
0: Wow.
1: And it was fresh, liquid blood as he held that monstrance in his hand, blessing the pilgrims with that host.
0: Mm-hmm.
1: And I didn't. That's the first time I ever saw it. So I thought it was always wet. It was always moist, but always in a liquefied state. Because the second time, some years after that, Father Gruner had to go away somewhere. So he asked me to be the one to conduct that ceremony. Now that was my day off. I really didn't want to go because I wanted to enjoy my day off alone.
0: Mm-hmm.
1: A day off of work, but now I had to. I was pressed into service that day, so I went. And when I arrived at the church to do the benediction of the Blessed Sacrament, I noticed it was liquid. It was liquefied again. You know, as I held it in my hands and I blessed the pilgrims with it, it was fresh, liquid blood that was inside that crystalline. Container. And it was only years later when I went with a group of pilgrims again, and I looked at it, and it was all dried up. And I asked the custodian there, is this usually dried up, or is it usually liquefied? And he said, no, it's almost always dry. So this was two extraordinary circumstances, two extraordinary occasions when I saw that blood was liquefied. So, anyways, in it's the blood of the martyrs in Naples that liquefies, and connected with that is the phenomenon that when the blood does not liquefy, that is often a sign from God. It is believed by the faithful to be a sign from God that something. Untoward is about to happen. And there are many historical precedents that back up this belief. Like in December of, I think it was 1943, it did not liquefy, and early the next year, there was the German invasion. German troops invaded Italy, and there was the bloody battles in Anzio and other places in Italy. So I remember in 1973, just before I left the USA, I was in Connecticut, and I was going to go back to Rome in October. Mm-hmm. But it was September 1973, the blood did not liquefy. And there was an outbreak of cholera. And Naples had undergone the epidemic of cholera. I remember that. And that was 1973. So tomorrow, which in Ireland is later today, but tomorrow from the North American standpoint, in the time frame, it will be tomorrow, Saturday, 19th of September, that the blood should liquefy, and if it does not, we might have some clue that what is being mysteriously foretold to us, as it were, by the planners of misfortune, may come to pass in the near future. So, as they say in the booklet, be emergency ready, because it may be sooner than we expect. And I think they sent us this booklet just to give us a little reminder of that in the background they are there.
0: Who published the booklet, Father Kramer? I missed that.
1: It's sent to us. It's obviously the government who's sending this to everyone. Let me take a look at this.
0: Well, so you're saying it's a good booklet, it's a worthy booklet, and the government is behind it. And that's kind of an interesting.
1: Oh yes, yeah.
0: Mm-hmm.
1: Local government Ireland, gov.ie, be emergency ready. This is the government book.
0: Very good.
1: Information and advice in case of emergencies. Well, why are they sending it? Why just now?
0: That's a very good question. I don't know. Yeah, that's interesting.
1: Because I'm reading that because of the energy situation created by Trump's war in Iran. There is going to be a terrible interruption of the supply chains. The supply chains are going to be cut. Food will not be delivered, and people are going to be starving very soon. There's going to be famine.
0: I'm afraid you're correct. I've cautiously tried to make that point very clear. People need to prepare now. Put food away so you'll have some, because this could happen. Famine. Supplies like next to nothing. People reduced to whole grains and very simple foods that'll last. On the other hand, too. So be careful, everybody. Seriously, this is not a joke. Well done.
1: And, so we have to first of all be faithful to God and look for the extraordinary help of God's grace to see us through these difficult times that are coming.
0: Yes, yeah, I agree.
1: And these things that were foretold in the message of Fatima, that there would be famine, but there's going to be famine like there's never been before in the history of the world. This is going to be global.
0: I agree, and this is unprecedented, what we're facing. Yes, sir.
1: Interesting, there was one person, a seer, who was quite authentic. Her name was Teresa Musco. I think she died in 1976. Mm-hmm. I didn't speak with her, but I met her shortly before she died. She was like 33 years old at the time. And I think it was her prophecy was that when there are going to be the crop failures, and there are many prophecies about crop failures.
0: Uh-huh.
1: One signal of that will be that the grape crop will be the first one to fail. And one of the monks, one of the Greek Orthodox saints of Mount Athos, foretold that he didn't mention it in conjunction with the failure of the grape crops, but he said the price of wine is going to skyrocket, and that's like the first thing that's going to really go up, and then everything else is going to skyrocket. The prices are going to, of all kinds of food prices, will skyrocket after you see that happen with wine. So the grapes are going to fail first, and then other crops afterward. The price of wine is going to skyrocket, and then the price of every other food item will skyrocket afterwards. That's why I always keep my eye on the price of wine to get an idea if those times are about to be upon us.
0: Well, sounds like it's a definite match with the game underway. Wine, I guess if you drink enough of it after you find out, it'll ease the pain a little bit, but it won't put food on your table. The food issue is people just don't, again, they don't believe it can happen. They're so used to it here in the U.S. and most westernized countries. You go to the store and they get food. They don't believe something like everything that I have seen transpiring in international world geopolitics, especially in terms of the Western world, have pointed toward exactly what you're saying, a food famine, a tremendous food shortage. Truckers on October 1st in the U.S. are going to have apparently a major work stoppage to protest the price of diesel fuel, which is $6.80 a gallon now, something like that. It's close to $7. It'll get there and then some. So that every indication is that something terrible is going to happen. And it's not a joke. There's no exaggeration here. No hyperbole. It's real.
1: The truck drivers were protesting here in Ireland, in Dublin.
0: Yeah.
1: Blocking the streets. And the only response they get from the government is that they should not be protesting. They should not be protesting in this manner. But the thing is, the situation is dire because the truck drivers cannot stay in business. It is not sustainable now at this point.
0: That's the punchline. It's not a question of the truckers not wanting to work. They can't because they can't make a profit, and they're not going to run their trucks at a loss. They just, it's not business. Correct.
1: Who in his right mind is going to go to work, and the result of a hard day's work is that you owe more money after you work than you did before?
0: No, it doesn't work like that. You're correct. That's how the famine is going to happen. The food may be warehoused, some of it, but it's not

0: In one word, it's going to be communism.
1: Well, of course. Yes, absolutely. It's what it is. Wow.
0: Wow.
1: Here we are. A year ago, who would have thought we could be in this position now? Very few people. Some of you listening would get the idea that where we were going was not good. This is exactly where we are now. Please continue.
0: Yes, we'll turn the country into a maximum security prison, and what they have planned is horrific. And if people knew what these data centers are being built for, they would take up arms and overthrow the government immediately. They would.
1: I still don't have an accurate read on the ultimate reason for them. I know it's evil. I know it's bad. I know we're being lied to. No one I know really knows on the inside what they're about. But it is absolutely satanic. It is not good. It is not going to go over with the American people or the Irish people. Will they stand up? No. They're building data centers here nonstop. They're going to be, there's 5,500 now about. They're headed to 12,000. I had a lady on the program the first hour tonight. Her county supervisors, three commissioners, didn't tell any of the residents of their county that this data center was going to be put in. You know how big it is? She has a 5-acre little farm in Ohio. On one side, it's going to be split into two. On one side of her, 4 square miles of data center. 4 square miles. On the other side of her, 2 square miles. 6 square miles altogether. On both sides, paralleling her little 5-acre farm. This is almost unimaginable, but it's true.
0: They are going to turn the world into a great, not just a maximum security prison, but a death camp. It's going to be what I call the global Auschwitz. I spoke of this in my book, The Mystery of Iniquity, that I first published, I think, around 2011. The third edition came out, I think, in 2013. I explained how a certain ethnic religious group in this world that's been around for a few thousand years is planning to rule the world.
1: That's why the four AI companies. That's why the four largest AI companies in America are owned and operated by Zionist Jews. Fact. I'm not speaking for anyone but myself, but this is a fact. OpenAI, Sammy Altman, Jewish. Meta, Marky Zuckerberg, Jewish. Anthropic, Dario Amodei, Jewish. And you go into the whole Google realm, and Larry Page, Sergey

0: Brent, Larry Page has made a comeback recently. I'm not sure what he's up to. Again, same group of people. It's just simple fact. It's nothing anti-anything about it. It's a fact. And unless you wake up to who your enemies are, you will never have a chance. Go ahead, Father Kramer.
1: Pope Pius X, canonized saint, Saint Pius X, warned about this in the first decade of the 1900s, when he spoke of they would make a one-world religion, a one-world church, and he spoke of the global order will be oppression of the working classes. It's going to be total oppression. And Pope Benedict XV, after him in 1920, in a document called Bonum Sane, warned about those people who are planning to set up a world republic. And he said it is the worst of people, the worst of men who are behind this plan, the very worst of men. And more recently, one of the sainted martyrs of Mount Athos, of the Greek Orthodox Church, foretold this tyranny all over Europe. He was speaking about Europe, but it's going to be all over the world, all over the Western world. But he spoke specifically of Europe, and he said Europe is going to be oppressed, be subjected to a Jewish oppression. This was a prophecy of one of the Greek priest monks of Mount Athos.
0: Gotcha.
1: One of their canonized monks of Mount Athos made that prophecy, and we see the Catholic popes a good deal before then had already warned about the same thing, the new world order that they're going to bring in. So when they speak of emergencies with disruptions of the supply chains, and Klaus Schwab telling us that what's going to bring about the Great Reset will be the interruption of the supply chains.
0: When did he say that? He's been out of sight for about a year now, almost.
1: A couple of years ago. I heard him say it.
0: Yeah. They always tell us in advance. I said, that's right.
1: Yes. So that's one of the things that's in the third secret of Fatima. Because those who have read the secret, too many people who have read the secret, have told us about how there will be a total control over the flow of capital goods.
0: Mm-hmm.
1: Again, we're talking about supply chains.
0: Mm-hmm.
1: Malachi Martin spoke of that.
0: Right.
1: And another one who had gone to Rome when Pope Pius XII had read the secret, it was not publicized like when John the 23rd opened the secret, and there was a press release explaining that they were not going to publish the content of the secret. When Pius XII read the secret, there was no press release, but there were people present. And one of them was Cardinal Samuel Scrich, the Archbishop of Chicago.
0: Mm-hmm.
1: And the priest who accompanied him was the Father Hughes, Lawrence Emmett Hughes, spoke of the content of the secret. There will be the global prohibition of the Catholic Mass, but also there will be this monopolistic global order that's going to have a stranglehold on the capital goods of the world. I don't remember the exact phraseology he used that the priest used who heard it from the mouth of Cardinal Scrich, who heard it from who saw and heard it read by Pope Pius XII. But you had Malachi Martin saying this. You had Cardinal Scrich, and it's been warned about by the Catholic saints and by the Greek Orthodox saints. telling us what was going to take place. And then the culprits themselves, Klaus Schwab, tell us that there's going to be the interruption of the supply chains is the phraseology that he used.
0: Uh-huh.
1: And now we get the booklet just a couple of days ago. It was just earlier this week. We get the booklet from the government telling us to be prepared now for these emergencies. There's going to be... They wouldn't be sending it just now, I think, unless they were planned.
0: No, did they spell out how many emergencies did they spell out? How many did they name in the booklet? Do you recall?
1: Well, I haven't read the whole booklet, but the first page where we actually speak about emergencies says, "Be aware, events like storms, flooding, cyber attack, and disruptions to critical supply chains are some examples of the kinds of emergencies that could happen." Of course they could happen because they're planned.
0: Yeah.
1: Cyber attacks and disruptions of critical supply chains. Well, Klaus Schwab already told us that there's going to be disruptions of the supply chain.
0: Mm-hmm.
1: He wasn't speculating. He said, what's going to bring in the Great Reset? That is the thing that's going to do it. He pinpointed that is what is going to trigger the Great Reset. It's going to be the disruption of the supply chains. So when it happens, we know it's planned.
0: Well, it's already actually underway. It just hasn't manifested itself as full as it will. It's bad. It's going to happen. October 1st, massive U.S. truck driver demonstration. I'm not sure what they're going to do, but it's a fact. And they know. They know what's coming. Another refinery in Russia that does diesel was knocked out by another Ukrainian, maybe European-supplied drone. And these can go now about over 1,000 kilometers into Russia, I think, or more, 1,500 maybe. It's war against Russia. The Russians are, I don't know how long their patience can last, but it is war against Russia. That's what's going on.
1: Yes. It can't go on much longer.
0: Yeah, and I can't see it. Russia is going to do its name. Already it's told the British, Great Britain is a target now. You are manufacturing devices that are being used against us to kill our people. You are now a target, as it should be. There's nothing unbalanced about that. It's been going on too long. I mean, I'm shocked that the Russians have been so restrained. To be honest.
1: President Putin was asked. He was asked, England or Britain itself be targeted for attack, for retaliation, for retaliatory attack? Would there be targeted attacks in Great Britain? And Putin's answer was, "That's a military secret."
0: Straight faced. That's what he said. Interesting.
1: Yeah. That's what he said.
0: Well, I don't know how much more close we can come to a major explosive war. Pakistan is now moving and saying they're going to back the Saudis no matter what. Under any circumstance, we'll back the Saudis with everything we have, which means a nuclear response. If the Saudi, the Middle East is, it's like this weird cross-stitched group of alliances. The Pakistanis are a nuclear power. We know that. The Jews are a nuclear power. Everybody knows that. The Indians, a nuclear power. The Chinese.

0: which seems almost antithetical to human values. But that's what I see. Everything is leading toward a major explosive outcome. Accent on the explosive.
1: Well, I am going to be watching for the liquefaction of the blood
0: Please.
1: Of St. Januarius.
0: Let me know.
1: And I will breathe a little easier if it liquefies tomorrow, because if it doesn't, that could be a sign that Europe and Italy are in for some very hard times, and it won't be just Europe and Italy. This time it will be global.
0: All right, so if it does not liquefy, that's bad. Okay. Please let me know. Do people go and see this? Do they go to watch to see if it happens, or are they just told that it happened?
1: Oh, it's a very public ceremony.
0: Okay. Mm-hmm.
1: The Archbishop of Naples will be holding the urn with the liquefied blood. So if it liquefies, you will see it. You can find it very easily on the internet because the Italian newspapers, the newspapers of Naples, they have their websites and they always have the story every time it liquefies.
0: Saint Januarius, what was he known for? January is a pretty popular month. I don't know if the month was named after him or vice versa, but what was St. Januarius? What was his claim to fame?
1: My memory fails me now. I have read his story more than once, but I just don't recall at the moment. But it's very easy to find. You look it up with Google, and you'll find his story there.
0: I'm looking it up right now. Okay. Januarius, also known as Januarius I of Benevento, was Bishop of Benevento and is a martyr and a saint of the Catholic Church. While no contemporary sources, it says, on his life are preserved, later sources and legends say he died during the Great Persecution, which ended with Diocletian's retirement in 305. Januarius is the patron saint of Naples, as Father Kramer said, where the faithful gather three times a year in the Naples Cathedral to witness the liquefaction of what is claimed to be a sample of his blood kept in a sealed ampule. There you go.
1: Yes. And the other patron saint of Naples is Saint Patricia, and the same thing happens with her blood.
0: Is that the common spelling of Saint Patricia?
1: Yeah. Santa Patricia.
0: All right, here we go. Let's check this out. Patricia of Naples, or Patricia of Constantinople, is an Italian virgin and saint. Tradition states that she was noble. She may have been related to the Roman emperor. Some sources say she was a descendant of Constantine the Great. The particulars traditionally about her are unreliable and in some instances a little contradictory. Wishing to escape a marriage arranged by Constans II, and become a nun, she went to Rome. There she received the veil from Pope Liberius. Upon the death of her father, she returned to Constantinople and, renouncing any claim to the imperial crown, distributed her wealth to the poor. She then planned to go on pilgrimage to Jerusalem. However, a terrible storm shipwrecked her on the shores of Naples. Finding refuge on the tiny island of Megarides, the site of the present-day Castle del Ovo, the site of a small hermitage, Patricia died shortly thereafter from disease. There you go.

0: I had mistaken. I had thought that she was also a martyr. That was St. Januarius who was the martyr. I guess she wasn't. So, after more than 50 years, my memory faded about her story when I had gone to Naples and seen, when I had seen her blood liquefy.
1: Here, the monastery, I'm going to jump ahead. The monastery also preserves her blood. Her blood, like that of Januarius, the other more famous patron saint of Naples, is also said to liquefy periodically. The associated legend states that after Patricia died, a zealous man pulled out one of her teeth, causing the body to hemorrhage. Patricia's followers collected the blood and kept it. It then liquefied. So there's another one for you. All right.
0: So I will.
1: Don't pull your teeth out.
0: I'll keep my eyes open tomorrow for the liquefaction of the blood of St. Januarius. And that may be an indication of, I wouldn't call it a prophecy, but an ominous prediction made by Klaus Schwab may be about to take place.
1: Very good. Well, let me know if you would, Father. Thank you very much for being here, as always. You've got a great following out there around the world, and they really appreciate you. So keep up the good work. We'll talk to you soon, and look forward to finding out what happens tomorrow. Thank you.
0: Right up.
1: Father Paul Kramer, there he goes, and we'll be back in 21 hours. Well, I should say, in 2 days, 21 hours. It's a weekend. Have a good one. And do think about what Father Kramer cautioned. We have done the same. It looks very much like a food calamity is coming for a lot of people. Not for the rich, but for the rank and file, the rest of us. So plan ahead. Even buy bags of rice, for goodness sakes. Have something. Okay. Have a great weekend. Talk to you on Monday. And don't forget about the website and Allison C. Please get your Allison C and keep it and use it. One a day for everyone is my recommendation at this point because of the spike protein and transfection. Shedding for all the rest of us. Okay, back on Monday. Take care. Reading. 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
1: 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The radiation is migrating inland and is moving across the entire country. 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I've taken Bio's Superfood every day for several years now and want you to do the same for your sake and the health and safety of your family and loved ones. 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
2: 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In these controversial times, we believe the First Amendment and freedom of the press are absolutely essential to the survival of our nation. 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

0: Okay, welcome back. Friday. No one knows exactly how many data centers have been built in the U.S., formerly U.S., excuse me. Supposedly, they're going to end up with about 12 to 13,000. That's a lot. Not only do we not know the ultimate number, we don't know where all the energy is going to come from. We don't know where all the water, all the other necessities. It's just one of the craziest, headlong, insane dives into a discipline of building and construction tech that I've ever seen and probably we ever will see. I don't think any of us, speaking of seeing, understand what's really going on. What are these data centers ultimately going to be used for? And it's obviously something far and away beyond what they've released to the public. They're not going to tell us. It probably has something to do with prepping for ASI, although it is said that quantum ASI and quantum AI will require only one-tenth the amount of hard compute and data centers that they're planning on building. So I don't know, but as I've said many times, keep your eye out and your ears open for the word quantum. That's the big one beside ASI, which is number one. Quantum is right behind. Now, ASI, 6 to 24 months away, I'd say 6 to 18 months away, accent on the 6 end of the thing. This could happen any time. It's the biggest prize, forgive the repetition, in all of human history, because to the victor goes instant control of planet Earth. ASI. Don't forget that. That's the truth. So that's why Sammy, Marky, Larry Page, Dario Amodé, the four Jewish Zionist horsemen, are not going to slow down. They may publicly say, yes, we paused, or we're slowing, or we're beginning to pull back on the full forward momentum we've had for years. They're not. It's not going to happen because the prize is too big. The prize is actually indescribably too big for most people. Most people, and I say this after watching a lot of alleged podcast experienced interviewers asking questions, they don't know as much as you people do. You are the best informed group in the world. They don't know. They have no idea, none at all. And what's going to happen next is anybody's guess. I don't know what to do except watch and tell you to the best of my ability what's happening with AI, which I do. And there are a lot of AI updates. Some of them are very, very good. Some of them are ho-hum. But that's the nature of the flow of videos coming out. They're unpredictable, and most people are actually copying other people. It's all about being derivative of the material that's being presented. It comes from elsewhere. But some of it is very astute. Some of it is rather acerbic. And most of it is very interesting. Most of it. So we do our best. Back with us tonight is Professor Vincent Finelli, who is actually opposing and running to try to gain a public seat, so to speak, to fight the AI projections in his neck of the woods. We have a special guest coming on as well. And without tipping too many of the cards your way, I'll say this. She has a 5-acre small farm. They are planning on putting, I'm going to let her tell you. It's unbelievable the size of the AI data center that is planned to flank her home on two sides. You're not going to believe this. I'm going to let her fill in the blanks. Professor, are you there? Welcome back. That's your cue, Vince.
1: I'm sorry?
0: That's your cue.
1: Okay, can you hear me?
0: Yes, I do.
1: Can you hear me okay?
0: You're
1: okay,
0: good.
1: Great.
0: You're good. Yeah,
1: very Jeff,
0: good.
1: Thank you and Todd for providing the best education available on radio today. And that comes not just from me, but from all the instructors at USA.
0: And it's very honored to do it, just like you.
1: Well, Jeff, so there are a lot of data centers being built, and Kathy rang the alarm couple of weeks ago on our daily broadcast right here at Defense Radio. And it looks like it's going to be 6 square miles. And 6 square miles. It's huge.
0: And is it not 4 square miles essentially on one side of her little farm and 2 square miles on the other side? This is for openers. Is that about right?
1: Well, Kathy.
0: Welcome, Kathy.
1: Yeah.
2: Hi, Jeff. Thank you. Yes, that's right. We found out about it, and the biggest thing I want to tell people is you better start looking right now. You need to look at your township, the zoning, the minutes, the commissioners, everyone. I found out only because I kept pushing. I kept seeing we have no data center signs all around. And I would ask people, and a lot of people didn't know. They just knew that it was in the area. So just by happenstance, I went down to the farmer down the road to get some straw. And she and her husband know, and they're active, and they're trying to stop this too. So she just gave me like an hour and a half of information. And she said, oh, no, they want to go like where we're at. We're rural. And in the rural, where it's like 1 square block. So it's like 1, 2, 3, 4, 5, meaning the first mile is 1, the second mile is 2, and then it goes A, B, C, D, F. And they're mostly square miles. Sometimes they deviate because they go around farms or things like that. But mostly it's square miles. And I found out on one side of me, it'll be 4 miles, square miles. And that includes... That will take, it's mostly farmland. And then the other side of me will be 2 square miles. And that's got one house on it other than, well, I take that back. There's more than one house, but there's farmland. We have a farm down the road, and it's a working farm. It was started, established in 1829. The barn is still there. The milking barn is still there. They still farm 3,000 acres. It's a dad and his 2 sons. So if that gets absorbed, that's gone.
0: Couple questions when you're ready, Kathy. I have a couple important questions.
2: Go ahead.
0: Number one, you mentioned commissioners, county commissioners, whatever they are. Everyone has a county commissioner's seat, which is usually 4 to 6 members, something like that. You mentioned commissioners. Did the commissioners give you or any other residents any warning that this project was in the works?
2: No. None of us got letters. The only way my neighbor found out about it was she heard someone say, I think there's a meeting. And she goes, what meeting? About? And then they go, oh, the data centers. So it was she had a day and a half to get ready. She got on her computer. She messaged everyone. And the only reason we didn't know about it was because we're a different township across the street. So it's 2 different townships. So at that point, she didn't know, you know, she just contacted people in her township. So they got 250 people to show up. And right now we have a moratorium until March. That doesn't mean they're not trying to still plan this.
0: Now, how far away from you is she?
2: We got no letter. Pardon me?
0: How far away is she from you, approximately?
2: A mile. About a mile.
0: So you go ahead. You got no letter from your county elected commissioners. None.
2: No. No letter. No signs that say zoning change. They're being very devious. Sometimes you don't even get the minutes. Sometimes it's a, quote, closed. I'm finding out now that basically you have to go to the township meetings, and this is for everybody. The zoning, you have to check the zoning minutes or go to the meetings. And one of the things is there's people that are doing it that have been doing it for like a year to 2 years. And I really encourage other people to help them so we don't all get burnt out. I feel like in the last week, I have got so much information that I've been on the phone. I've been probably 3 hours a day, finding out more and more and more. Our trustee sold us out. They even want to put, now we're rural. I mean, in my little township, I don't even have a grocery store. Now I can drive 10 miles into, you know, one way and I can get to a store, but we all have wells. We're lucky. We don't even have like, cable. We have the dish and we have, the other one. Because
0: we have a wonderful quality of life.
2: We had like low speed. Like we don't have anything. We have propane. So they go after small communities. In Northwest Ohio, which is where I'm at, they want to put 10. And these are huge. We have one that's down by Bowling Green. It's 6 miles long and it runs by the expressway.
0: Oh my. So yours is 6 square miles right there and they want to put 9 more. Okay.
2: Yes.
0: Now,
2: yes.
0: Question number two, the county commissioners. I think everybody knows the word recall. It's a little more polite than lynching. But let's talk about recall here. These people all need to be gone. Gone. They need to be pulled out and sent packing. This is treasonous behavior, according to the people they allegedly represent. That's just my two cents. Now, beyond that, did the people... let me ask you this. Let me rephrase it. Was this a simple zoning change that allowed some kind of eminent domain to happen, or did the owners of the 6 square miles of land sell out to the data centers?
2: Right now, I don't know how many. I know one person. I think they have 130 acres. It's on the corner. Opposite of me, up down a ways, it's like a mile down. They were offered $17 million and they signed a letter of intent. Now, most of the people that are here are generational farmers. And anybody that I've talked to, they're all saying no.
0: That's pretty big money for most people. So they're just buying people out. Money means nothing to these creeps. They just come in and they throw it around like it's printed. Guess what?
2: That's right.
0: It's created on a computer. It means nothing. It's just numbers and digits. Okay, so recall, number one. If your neighbors have sold you out, there's not much you can do about that except lament the current status of American citizens. They have a price. They don't care, right. And they're gone. That's sad. There's not much you can do about that. But you go back to the zoning issue, and that's another possibility to go to court. But you're going to need lawyers. You're going to need money. To get 250 people in 1.5 or 2 days to show up was, I think, a masterwork. That was great.
2: Yes.
0: But you have to do that. All right, so your home, your little 5-acre farm, 4 square miles, friends, on one side, 2 square miles on the other. And environmentally, what will that do to your quality of life? Just tell it. Give it your best shot. I know you don't have it refined down to the bottom line, but how much is this going to destroy your quality of life? Completely, I would guess, but tell us.
2: Well, there's noise. It has 80 decibel, which means it sounds like a semi is driving next to you.
0: Gotcha.
2: That never goes away. That's 24/7. They use a ton of water every day, and the water supposedly gets recycled. Now, we all have wells here, and our well goes down 65 feet. We have a pond. Mm-hmm. One of the neighbors told me that a lady in, I think it was Middleton, Ohio, she lives 4 miles from that data center, and once they started it up within a short week or two, her well went dry, and she was 4 miles away. So if you take our square 6 miles and everybody around us, which is all rural, it's all township, we are all going to be affected. The light never goes off. It's 24/7. The hearing, I guess people have problems with hearing because of that constant noise. Children are going deaf. Sleep, people can't sleep, and then they get like really almost like emotional or neurological issues. We will lose our value of our home. I mean, nobody's going to want to buy it. We're older.
0: Let me go back. Hold on. Sleep deprivation sleep deprivation torture is one of the oldest games in the book. So you just said it. That's exactly what's going to happen to a lot of people there. They will not be able to sleep anymore, not like they used to. Okay, please go ahead. Finish up.
2: And Jeff, we have, where we live, literally one day last week, I have bald eagles that fly over my house. We have nests not too far. But from what I'm understanding, I said, well, where's the EPA in this? And I was told, now, I don't know this, but my friends that are into this say they are not helping. They're either gag order, bought out, something. They are not helping us. We have a nature preserve. We have this huge metro park. It's huge. I mean, it's like 30 miles. And that is going to be affected. You know, it's just a very, we're nice Midwestern people, and I think that's what they look for. We don't, you know, like, oh, we do a handshake, and every, you know, people, like, you move in, people make cookies. That's our, and so I think we just never saw this coming. We just, they never, there was no warning. No, there was no warning. The other thing, Jeff, is they said, like, a lot of people with this low frequency noise, it can cause nausea, and your and it stays low to the ground, and so if you, it won't go like the high frequency, from what I understand, goes up, but the low frequency stays down, and people hear that, and it's like the generators running constantly. People can't go outside; they have to like try to close their blinds and try to make noise, white noise in the house. So the other thing is, it drives up electricity rates. Now, it said it in people that are live near it, they have a 260% increase in their electricity rates, even though they say it doesn't. We already know because we are starting to really research this.
0: Very good.
2: So,
0: Vincent, why don't you come on in here, sir, and take the lead here, please.
1: Okay, so you know, you're talking about recall, and the buzz that I'm hearing across the nation is that people, you know how you have these political scientists say, you know, vote for Joe Dokes? Well, the opposite is happening. People are putting up signs saying, dump Joe Dokes. Fire Joe Dokes. With little portions of the sign that say, no AI. So this is a real hot button, and I think it's wonderful, you know, dump Joe Dokes. So we were talking about that in class on your network this week. Next thing is, there's also talk of people building a monument honoring the people who have destroyed the village. So the farmer who sells out to AI, he gets his name, the family gets their name, the children all get, the wife, everybody gets their name on this monument in stone. Exactly the opposite of what...
0: Yeah, so that may be the saddest part, honestly, Vince, that neighbor will sell out everybody for money, and to hell with you, I'm leaving, I'm gone, I'm taking my $17 million and I'm out of here. And there's nothing you can do. It's very, very sad. Very sad to think about that.
1: A guy came to our farm, and he said, we're thinking about putting a cell tower right here. It's like on the corner of our property.
0: Wow.
1: Or across the dirt road on your neighbor's property. Or right across the fence line on your other neighbor's property.
0: So 100 yards from your residence, something like that? Close?
1: I'm sorry.
0: Couple hundred yards from your home, something like that.
1: Well, in our case, it's probably 3/4 of a mile.
0: You're going to get bathed. You get bathed in EMF. You know that.
1: Absolutely. Yeah. Absolutely. So here's the play. So we're going to put this up. Now, do you want the $1,700 a month? Or if you don't want it, that's okay. We're going to put it right, you know, 200 feet away across the fence line on your neighbor's property. Or if he doesn't want it, we're going to put it across the road, 200 feet away on your other neighbor's property. That's how they play farmers against each other. So the farmers say, it's coming. We might as well take the 1700. That's what happened. But now it's not $1,700 a month anymore. Kathy, would you share with class today and Jeff and Todd exactly how much money has been offered, where one farmer was told, name your price. And he named the price, and they said, well, please share that. It's staggering.
2: It was $3 million an acre, and he took it. It was on the East Coast.
0: How many acres?
2: I don't know. I didn't hear that, but it was a farm. So they wanted that property. What they right. want is they want access to water. We have flat yep. land here. Our farmland is excellent. It just makes me sick to think that all this could be destroyed. And we have a lot of natural habitat around, and we've preserved it. Mm-hmm. The other thing that people aren't aware of is that the data center's average lifespan is 11 to 15 years, and they have to be refit for new technology or decommissioned. So if they're decommissioned or the people don't want them, they mm-hmm. abandon it, and then your township has to take, or your county has to have that eyesore to take care of tearing it down.
0: Wow. Wow. This yeah, is Jeff, really they, horrible. Go ahead.
1: There's a term for that in business. It's called externalization. Mm. So instead of the company paying for it, mm-hmm. they just abandon and let an external group
0: wow.
1: deal with the problem.
0: Wow.
1: It's like
0: wow.
1: Love Canal, some of these other blocks, right?
0: Just imagine the cost of building what they're going to build on 6 square miles. But imagine the cost of having to demolish it, have it hauled away, and have the land somehow return to somewhat normal. It's impossible. It's out of the question. So that word you just used is very important. What these data centers are going to do, they're basically going to put a huge straw, a soda-type straw, into the ground and suck the groundwater basin dry if they have to. They don't care. Your well, Kathy, is 65 feet. Mine is 650 feet. I get 130 gallons a minute. It's
2: wow.
0: ancient water, but I had to go way the hell down there. So what you're yeah. all going to have to do is re-drill and hope you get deep enough so they don't deplete that water in another year or two and you have to do it again. That's what's probably going to happen if they put this thing in. And it's that's sick. 65 feet. I'm very envious. That's remarkable.
1: Jeff, you hit the nail on the head, because here in Missouri, where they snuck in this data center, where the commissioners were afraid that they were going to get sued by the developers, they drilled a well 200 to 300 feet deeper than necessary.
0: Wow.
1: Right at
0: got
1: the
0: it.
1: Gate. So the
0: it.
1: Idea if yep. they sucked the aquifer dry
0: mm-hmm.
1: for everybody, mm-hmm. the data center will still have water because yep. they're below 200 or 300 feet below everybody else.
0: Yep.
1: These guys are playing for keeps. However, Kathy said something really important, that these have a finite life expectancy, and it's not very long.
0: That's crazy. It's 13 to 15 years, I believe she said. Now, honestly, to project ahead for all of us, all of you listening, 13 years is, frankly, for me, impossible to do. I can't project ahead 2 or 3 years, given the astonishing increment in AI abilities. Every 90 days, it doubles. It doubles every 90 days. We're already at AGI, and it is said, as I mentioned early on, 6 to 24 months. I'll say 6 to 18 months for ASI. Nothing will ever be as it were. Okay, that's what I'm trying to get across. We are beyond the times where we can hope and take action and return things to how they were. If you can stop that development in your area, and you're going to have to try with everything you have, man, citizenry of the year in my book, that would be awesome. Because you're dealing with humans, your neighbors, your friends and neighbors, who will sell out for $1 million an acre or whatever it is, because money to these people means nothing.
1: Jeff, when you think about just USA Prepares, just our 2-hour Monday through Friday broadcast on your network.
0: Yeah.
1: So Frank Pacheco's on Monday. Data center right in his area. He's in Canada.
0: Ah.
1: Tuesday, Bert Bertonas, California. Data center right in his area. Rich Sheehan.
0: Wow.
1: He's on Tuesdays as well in Montana, data center. Wednesday, Gwyneth Isaacs, Australia, Data Center, Kathy in Ohio. They have so many data centers. I've got the number. Let's see. It's enormous. I can tell you in a couple of minutes. But there's 5,040 data centers as of November of 2025.
0: That's the official number of November. Yeah. That's a year ago. All right.
1: Numbers are all over the map. But if you averaged it, that's 100 data centers per state. Mm-hmm. And then you have Greg Lesher on Friday. Mm-hmm. They're building a data center there. And then you got Vinny over here in Missouri. They're trying to put it. They built one. We tried to stop it. We could do that. But we got a pause on the other two. So
0: I'm still appalled. Appalled, Kathy. 6 square miles? 4 on one side of you and 2 on the other? This boggles my mind. That means your neighbors sold out. I don't know how else to view it.
2: If it goes through, Jeff, that's the thing.
0: Understood.
2: I did ask my neighbor. I said, "How is it a done deal?" She said, "No, we're still fighting." She goes, "We're all going to fight because they were raised there." Yeah. And, you know, there's a lot of emotion that goes into we planted trees. You know, we have a garden. Vince knows I just buried my dog by the pond. You know, I feel like we all have worked hard to make this beautiful area, and we all look out for one another, and it's going to be ruined. And you know, my feeling is, okay, yes, I'd like to move, but if I move, then do I give my problem to a family that moves in? I mean, I don't want to move, but let's say that they say it's coming and we all are basically forced to move unless they come through, but we don't want that. We want to fight it.
0: How many commissioners do you have?
2: We have 3 commissioners and they all voted for it. And I'm in Lucas County, so
0: they're not going to help you at all. They'll do nothing to help you.
2: No, they won't. And that's the issue. It's like a good old boys club down there. And you can't get anything done. I would say there's one place people can go. It's called the Lucas County Bee. BEE. He writes some good things. Others is Facebook. If you go on to Facebook and you look up some of the Facebook Concern Ohio. Those and start trying to network. And I would say if you have to start going to your neighbors, if you see and I would say even if it's not near you, you need to help everybody because what they do, Jeff, is they drive around these regional growth partners. They drive around, and if they see, oh my gosh, look, there's flat land. We can get power 3 miles away. We can get water because we live near the Great Lakes, so they can get water. So if they see a lot of signs, sometimes they get discouraged to move on because they know you're on to them. So we've got a little township. There's probably not even a couple hundred people. They're trying to get one in there. And so everybody has in the country has to wake up, start going to the meetings and asking questions, really, look at the zoning.
0: The hardest part is the stealth deceit that's being perpetrated by commissioners all over the country in county after county after county. And I would suggest humbly, I have no proof, but I would suggest that these commissioners somehow are being compensated for lying down and shutting up and doing nothing. Maybe they have a private consulting fee that they're allowed to accept. I don't know. But if somebody's being paid $1 million an acre, they could pay $3 million and get these 3 commissioners to roll over dead like they have done and betrayed all of you. Somehow they're being taken care of, Vince. I don't know how. What are your thoughts?
1: I absolutely agree with that because I saw it in Virginia. I saw where they were putting in a dump and the property was sold at 3X from a farmer to a trash company. And the page was ripped out of the deed book so nobody could see who did it. These are the kind of tactics that these people use. And there are things that, that Kathy and her team and others across the country are doing, but they are tactics where they're letting the commissioners know that they are not trusted. They're out.
0: Get them out. Get them out. They got to go.
1: And they're going to be decent. They're going to be signed saying you're out. You're fired.
0: Yeah.
1: Everywhere.
0: Good. And I like the idea of a monument to the biggest deceivers and betrayers in the area. So that would be good.
1: Well, it's the commissioners too. It's everybody.
0: That's why they're included, of course. Yes.
1: You know, Jeff. Yeah. Kathy's in Ohio.
0: This is awful.
1: Well, I think Kathy's state is like number 4 in data centers. Mm-hmm. So 100 would be the average. She's got 247.
0: Does anybody really honestly, and I say this with a lot of research, know what the full spectrum of things that these data centers are ultimately going to be used for? What's going on here? I don't understand it. It's not just a lot of libraries of data. So these aren't just repositories of evaluation from flock cameras, whatever. Something big is going on that these are going to be used for. And I think it must have something to do with ASI. It has to. I don't know what. And if I
1: agreed.
0: Find out,
1: so,
0: you'll all be the first to know.
1: So when quantum takes over,
0: yeah,
1: these data centers are obsolete.
0: Basically. Unless there is a backup where they're going to back end and tag it on to whatever they're running with, and use them. I think they're not so stupid as to build 12,000 of these things only in 8 or 10 years. 8 or 10 years, what a joke. We're not going to recognize this place in 3 or 4 years. Forget 8 or 10. Anyway, I don't know, but there's something up here, and it smells. I smell it clearly. I just don't know what it is yet. I'm looking.
1: We're looking at this particular 6 square miles. It's 640 acres per square mile, right?
0: It's incredible. It's incredible.
1: So
0: and by the way, they don't, and Vincent has presented this many times, they don't employ a lot of people. They're almost custodial people going in there. They're tech custodians, and they maintain the machines, they watch them, but they don't take them apart on the floor and start soldering wires. It's not like that. They're all modular. So, but they have basically people. And it'll be robotics that'll do it soon. They'll have these little robot dogs walking up and down the aisles, reading sensors here and there and taking inventory. But there are very few people that these data centers actually employ. It's not like it's a boon for the economy in terms of employment opportunities. It doesn't work that way. These are not like that.
1: We did a quick calculation. So 6 square miles is 3,840. Acres. Walmart Supercenter, you've all been to those. They're about 18 acres. This is the size, if you just laid them out
0: do
1: on the
0: six. Yeah. How many?
1: 210 Walmart Supercenters.
0: Wow. Wow. And these are basically two-story buildings, right? Three at the most? Two, three? Something like that.
1: Typically, two.
0: They're not high-rise.
1: Here's another thing. So the amount of electricity, well, let's just say this. Mm-hmm. They're building one of these every, in the United States, one of them every 16 hours. That's 10 and a half days.
0: I hadn't heard that. Oh, my.
1: We did the calculation. So 10 and a half data centers per week. Then if you look at the amount of electricity that these are using. So a 1 gigawatt data center, just a 1 gigawatt, uses the same electricity as 1 million homes.
0: Mm-hmm.
1: So if you look at, and it's hard to figure out these numbers, but they're saying that there's maybe 56 operational, 56 gigawatts operational right now in electricity demand. They plan 228 more gigawatts. That's a total of 284 gigawatts of electricity demand.
0: I believe that mega data center that we're trying to push through in Utah. I don't think it got through. It's hung up on something, I think. but it was going to use something like 9 gigawatts mm-hmm. of electric power, and the whole state only uses 5.
1: Mm-hmm. Yeah. And so if operationally they're using 56 now and they plan 228 more gig, that's mm-hmm. 284. That's enough for 284 million homes.
0: Right.
1: But in the United States, there's only 142 million. That really means that the data centers will use twice as much electricity as all the homes in the United States.
0: 142 million homes in the U.S. I didn't know that figure. That's interesting. Very interesting.
1: Well, I mean, if you can believe...
0: There's that too. Who do you trust? Who do you trust? Kathy, go ahead. Tell us more. This is horrible. I hope and pray that the people can come together and issue recalls for these three swine, and no offense to pig farmers, who betrayed you, who lied to you, the lie of omission. They didn't tell anybody. So this kind of chicanery cannot be allowed to go at least verbally unanswered. You got to raise the dickens about this. These people are awful. The betrayals I've heard about, and it's not the only one, of course, are just almost endless now. Everybody is turning up. Not everybody, but everybody seems to have a price that allows these things to go through. And it almost invariably starts with the county commissioners or whatever the county, the agency is that you have representation in. It's awful. Kathy, go ahead, please.
2: Well, the other thing is they talk about the taxes. It's not what they promise. There's, like you said, they don't have a lot of high-paying jobs. There's not many people running it. So it shifts to the community, and the schools are they don't get the money that they should. And so that, you know, that affects, and Vince and I talk all the time, no farmers, no food. Why are they going after all the farmland? I don't want them built at all. But this is like premium farmland, and it's mm-hmm. very fertile. And it, like I said, they build it up and they, you know, they plant cover crops to keep it viable. Mm-hmm. And the home prices will plummet. If this even, let's say this gets passed, all of us will lose. Oh. No one in a 5 or really 20 miles around, nobody will. All of our home, you know, value. You know, we're not young anymore. I'm in my late 60s. We can't really start over. So we're going to be probably stuck here.
0: This raises another issue. If the value of homes drop, they could play this. Maybe they already are planning on doing it. That unless you play ball with us, Kathy, and let us give you... $3 million for your property, you can go somewhere else, find a place, no data centers, be happy the rest of your life, financially free. If you don't sell out now, you're going to be left with a home that is virtually worthless. They could do that. Yes. Right, Vince?
2: Yeah.
1: Yes, absolutely. And Kathy, do you want to tell our class tonight about the infiltrator that we picked out today on the phone? Do you want to share that?
2: Sure. Well, there was a woman that was talking about trying to help stop these. And really, Vince was the one who caught it. She made a comment about she was okay as long as they didn't go over 25 megawatts. So, Vince, I'll let you take it from there and explain, you know, what that means with the data center size.
1: So this gal was thinking about joining Kathy's team to stop the data center. So Kathy provided me the phone number. I called her up. And I said, we were talking about it. And I said, so what are your thoughts? She said, well, you know, it looks like you're, you know, Finelli, you're thinking in black and white. You can't think in black and white. That's, it is, you're ignorant if you're thinking in black and white. And, you know, you think you need to think in the middle. And she said, so she's in favor of proposing a bill where data centers will be allowed up to 25 megawatts. That's 25 million homes worth of electricity. I'm sorry, 25,000 homes worth of electricity.
0: Right.
1: That's
0: not
1: still
0: gigs,
1: a lot.
0: The mega. Oh, yeah. Oh, yeah. Yeah.
1: A city
0: with 25,000 homes, 60,000 people, something like that.
1: Right. So what I found out was that this is a gal who is portraying someone who is against the AI data centers, but she's willing to support up to 25 megawatts, you know, medium-sized data
0: centers. Yeah, there's one in every town. There's probably more than one. Yeah, I see what they're doing. I got it.
1: Right, and that's something that we wanted to expose today, that you have to be very careful who you talk to because they're infiltrators. And I believe, although I haven't met her in person, it took me 3 minutes to figure this out. And I said, you know, it looks like this isn't going to work for us, meaning this gal, Kathy, and me, because I was on the phone with this gal. And she said, I agree. And I said, you know, I'd like to hang up. And she said, I should have hung up long ago.
0: Oh, I agree.
1: So what happened? What happened was we ferreted out that she's on the other team. Mm-hmm. Because our position is really simple. You put a 25 megawatt data center in, it's going to destroy Kathy's property value and
0: of
1: everybody
0: course.
1: Else.
0: Of course. Yeah.
1: So it's not like...
0: That's standard operating procedure. I'll bet you anything. Right. This is what they do. They go in. They've got a whole game plan. And no problem. They'll just hire whoever they need to be a rat like that woman. That's just sickening. It's just terrible.
1: And I saw it here. See, I had the opportunity and the advantage to see it here in Missouri. You know, I saw it. And what they do is they take these middle-aged gals, attractive, and they wedge themselves in, and then they steer the conversation like, well, you know, yeah, I agree, hyper data center is a bad thing, but a little one's, you know, really good. And this gal was telling me,

0: Actually, I'm talking about the generally dumb public. I'm not talking about our class. I'm not talking about Rents Radio and Global Star. I'm talking about other people who have no idea what's going on. Jeff, I've heard you say, I don't know how many times, that people do not understand what's coming their way. They're going to get run over by it. Those are my words, but you've mentioned this over and over.
1: Correct.
0: And you're right.
1: Correct. Yeah. Watch, this fall is going to be another rather tremendous jerk upward in food prices. And a lot of that comes from people just gouging. They're not necessarily forced by cost of production or supply to raise their food prices as high as they are. I understand diesel. I understand trucks. I get it. But these people are raising their prices because they can. So there's gouging going on. I went in the store the other day. Here's a quick lesson. And I bought, I go once a month. I'll buy $250 worth. I get through most of the month that way. Not a problem. I'm very frugal. And my bill was $440-some. Almost $450. And I said to the clerk, I said, what costs so much here? He said, oh, it's just the way food is now. I said, would you look at the receipt? Got the receipt out, and he looked and said, he pointed to a box of organic cereal. This costs a lot. And he kept going. And finally he said, uh-oh. And I said, what? He had overcharged me. Now, this is a scanning supermarket. He had overcharged me almost $250. Most people will pay it and leave. It's not that much. $100 over, $20 over, $50. The point is, a criminally motivated supermarket can gouge its people by overcharging them. By $250, I'm not going to let that go. But most people who don't know, in many cases, I'll bet 75% will just pay it and grumble and walk away. But I caught it, thank God. So please check your supermarket receipts for anything that looks extraordinarily wrong, like there's an extra $100 here or there. Be careful, because they may be doing it intentionally. Maybe it's just incompetence, but beware. Go ahead.
0: Jeff, Kathy is our domestic engineering expert, and she talks about these things, prices, what's gone up, why, every Thursday. And Kathy's been with us for, this is 7 years. That means 350 classes, 2 hours apiece, that Kathy has taught about domestic engineering. I was at Walmart today with my wife, and I looked at the receipt. So I was at the register. There were people behind me, and I am looking at the receipt, looking at every single item. And my wife said, the people behind you. And I said, yeah, I know. But I still didn't move, okay? Because if there were a problem, I wanted to make sure we fixed it right then and there. Because it would take a lot longer to fix it if I moved out.
1: You betcha. You betcha. So, or walk out the door. Yeah. Kathy, a quick question. Am I correct that some food manufacturers are gouging the public? Or food manufacturing and or food brokers are gouging the public? These are not all necessary hikes in price, not to the degree I've seen. $5.50 for a jar of pickles?
2: Well, Jeff, it's skimpflation, which means they're skimping on the ingredients, which means they're not adding the quality. We talk about that almost every week, and I had to chuckle when you said that, because I tell everybody, know your prices. Even if you got to take a piece of paper and write the price next to your item, and look at it. I know my prices. I find a mistake almost every time I go. The other thing is shrinkflation. If you buy a thing of coffee and you got it last year, you set it next to the one you got this year, it's got less ounces and the price went up and the quality went down. Yes, you're absolutely right on all of it.
1: Yeah, sickening. Sickening. Yeah, even if the can is the same, I've seen smaller cans, by the way, but if the can is the same, look at the label. They, by law, have to put the net weight. Look at the ounces. It's changed. I've caught many of them. Much different levels of food actually in the container. Whatever it is. Packaged, canned, glass, I don't care. Just be careful. You got to protect yourselves, friends.

0: your county commissioners aren't. who is, unless you do? And that's, I think, the biggest lesson here for all of us. Kathy, a final comment from you, please, if you'd like.
1: Yes. Jeff, I think you have to go. You have to say to them, we are not backing down. This is going to be a battle for you. We're not going away. Are you going to sign a form saying you stand with us? Also, you need to ask for an independent study of your water, power, all the utility assessments. And then I think you have to make them squirm. And we are putting up signs, and we are going neighbor to neighbor and saying, share these websites, share these people that you need to contact, because your home and your property is really at stake here, and your children. And, you know, I have 4 children and 6 grandchildren. So this to me is a fight. This is the Nana is got, they got me fighting now for my kids.
0: Very good. Very good. All right, Maestro, wrap it up for us. This has been a very informative hour. Thank you.
2: Well, Kathy's like this, and she's tenacious. And I really believe that the commissioners will be squirming. And when they hear that they've already called the monument company, and they want to know a really large monument, what it's going to cost, and the engraving, that's all going to get back to the commissioners. So it's not like they're going to be talking about it. They're going to be planting all the seeds, and they're going to give credit in the homeowners, the ones who are standing with their land, are living. Absolutely. This is war. This is war against the village.
0: I can't imagine having neighbors you've known for 15, 20, 25 years who have sold out very quietly without saying a word to anyone. They're part of the problem, and they're going to take the money and go. That's another problem. These are alliances of humanity that are being shattered by people taking the money. Kathy, thank you very much for being who you are, and thank you for being here tonight and sharing what you've shared. It's been highly illuminating for all of us.
1: My pleasure. Thank you.
0: Okay. Good night. Vince, thank you. Thank you for doing what you do. You make all this possible, and if it weren't for people like you and Kathy and other great Americans and great human beings listening around the world, and there are many of you out there, especially in this audience, it'd be over by now. All over. Done. So take care, Vince. Be safe. Talk soon.
2: Thank you. Thank you, Jeff. I'll see you next Friday.
0: Okay. Very good. Very good. Looking forward to it. Okay. Ladies and gentlemen, we will pause on that note and come right back. It doesn't wear out. It's a true phenomenon. Go to trendsjournal.com. That's trendsjournal.com.
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0: 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The radiation is migrating inland and is moving across the entire country. 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I've taken Bio's Superfood every day for several years now and want you to do the same for your sake and the health and safety of your family and loved ones. 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

0: Okay, welcome back. Wyatt Peterson joins us tonight, and he is a busy man watching this nightmare unfold like I, like many of you are. It's something that has to be watched. You need to know your enemy. You have to understand what's happening around you. And what's planned to happen around you is not good. As bad as it is now, it's hard to believe, but it's going to get a lot worse. I'm sorry to say it, and I'm not blaming AI. When you think about the biggest companies that control AI right now, it's Meta with Mark Zuckerberg. It's OpenAI with Sammy the Altman, Jewish. It's Google, Larry Page et al., Jewish. Dario Amodei, Anthropic, Jewish. They always gravitate toward the maximum control matrix they can garner and cobble together. Instantly, they're all over it, like flies on whatever. They're doing it again. And to prove it to you, all you have to do is ask a question about the alleged Holocaust, and you'll get an answer that shows you right away there are guardrails, restraints, lies that AI will spew because it's been programmed to. That's not going to last. AI is getting to be too smart, too fast for these people. You cannot deal with an IQ of 2,000 when you have an IQ of 110 or whatever. And I don't think Sammy's a particularly intelligent person. He's probably around 120, 125. Who knows? I don't know. He is a hustler. Aren't they all? Think about it. So welcome back, Wyatt. And these times are unprecedented. They're like nothing we've ever experienced. There is no standard in the past to look at and try to extrapolate from. There's nothing like this on the record. It's unprecedented. And people who again talk about 8 to 10 years, they don't understand at all. We're not going to recognize this place in another two. So it's crazy. How you doing?
1: Hey, Jeff, I'm doing well. You know, to your point, I was listening to your first guest, the Finelli family from Ohio. Yeah. And, you know, I'm very sympathetic to a lot of the grievances that they raised. I'm in a unique position. I live in Foxborough, Massachusetts, which is the fiefdom of Robert Kraft.
0: Yeah. Hold Robert Kraft right there. Just to be sure, Vincent Finelli is the creator and host of USA Prepares Radio. It's on the Rents Radio Network. And Kathy is one of his instructors. He has it set up like it's a class, and they have lessons, and the audience is the class. So that's what it was. It wasn't that they were a family, but she has her family, he has a family, and they're back there, and they're fighting the whole thing. So please continue with Robert Kraft. Who is Robert Kraft?
1: Well,
0: go ahead.
1: I like their approach. I like their approach on attacking this on local grounds, because this
0: you
1: sometimes... Yeah, exactly, because sometimes it can be demoralizing. We look at the situation we're in, and it seems hopeless. I mean, let's face it, it seems like we're up against it's a total David and Goliath conflict.
0: True.
1: But when you break it down as they did, and I thought they did it quite successfully on the first hour, when you break it down to local fights, you know, it makes it more realistic. Like, I live in Foxborough, Massachusetts. I was born and raised. When I was growing up here in the late 1980s, early 1990s, it was a very small, tight-knit community. Robert Kraft is a multi-billionaire Zionist Jew who bought the local football team, the New England Patriots, in 1994. And he did it through very Jewish means. Like he in 1988, he purchased the stadium concessions and the surrounding parking rights. And so that any owner that wanted to buy the team had to confront the reality that the parking rights and the concessions were already owned
0: by this
1: bizarre little 5-foot-nothing Jew.
0: Wow.
1: Yeah. So, long story short, he ended up taking over the team in 1994, built them up into a superpower in the world of football, totally changed my town for the worse. You know, big business, third world migrants everywhere. And, you know, and so I'm very sympathetic to what they were talking about because I've watched it firsthand. I mean, this guy has, you know, bought up pretty much everything in town and yeah. turned it into his own little fiefdom. There's mm-hmm. a little farm that's been in the family since the mid-19th century that he hasn't been able to get his grubby little hands on, and I salute them. They sell raw milk, and they serve the community, and it's like the one little, you know, one little piece that he hasn't, you know, that, that money can't buy. And, you know, and that's very encouraging. But Robert Kraft is in the news recently because he threatened Ed Sheeran because Ed Sheeran has the artist Macklemore on his tour right now. Macklemore made the mistake of saying Free Palestine at a show, and Robert Kraft came down heavy on him and said he can't play at my stadium and he can't play at any other stadiums for the people that are in his network. And so it's just one example of Jewish power, and this is how Jewish power operates in this country, you know, for the worse. But anyway, that's just a little aside.
0: Got it.
1: What do you want to get?
0: You know, Kathy, last hour, what we're looking at here is a group of spontaneous Americans. They got smell of the odor, and they rose up, 251 of them, I believe it was, and just one day got together to show up and oppose this. They're fighting their own three county commissioners, their own neighbors who have sold their farmland, at least letter of intent to sell their farmland, for this huge data center, 6 square miles. So they're fighting their neighbors, many of which were friends, and it's the public, and they're up against a mega $1 billion juggernaut that is putting these data centers in all over the country. It's a huge, Great. It is a David and Goliath contest, for sure. Go ahead.
1: It is, but Jeff, things have to mean more than monetary value, like, and that's why I brought up Lawton's Farm
0: totally
1: down
0: agree.
1: The street from me. Because it's yeah. the one piece of land that Robert Kraft can't get his grubby mitts on. It's very reminiscent
0: that's nice.
1: Of the
0: that's nice.
1: Yeah, of the Christmas movie It's a Wonderful Life. Like, you know, things have to mean something more than dollars and cents. And the fact that people are so willing to sell because they're hypnotized by the specter of dollars and wealth, that's how we lose our communities. That's how we sold everything up the river to these
0: Correct.
1: Jewish speculators.
0: Correct.
1: And it's a damn
0: Correct.
1: Shame. I mean, so like I was saying, I grew up in a small town. Everyone knew mm-hmm. each other. You know, the baseball coaches were cops, and it was a very small town vibe.
0: You're very lucky. That's wonderful.
1: Yeah, it was nice to be able to preserve a remnant of that, but now it's unrecognizable. A few years ago, Robert Kraft and Stephen Wynn, real name Weinberg, tried opening a casino. And, you know, I think the name Stephen Wynn, too, is one of those hypnotic...
0: Las Vegas, Steve Wynn is a legend in his own time. And not so much his own mind. He has done some huge things on the Vegas canvas. He's a big mm-hmm. man. I didn't know he had tried to put something in Foxborough. That's interesting.
1: Yeah. Yeah, he did. And his real name is Weinberg, but I feel like Steve mm-hmm. Wynn is the casino. Like, you can't lose, it wins.
0: Oh, yeah.
1: You know, it's like
0: yeah.
1: one of those hypnotic
0: right.
1: cues.
0: Yep.
1: But they ended up opening Plain Ridge Park, which is run by the cross-eyed Jew, David Handler. So they were successful in that sense, even though the townspeople shut him down, Kraft and Wynn. But my point is, this is how we've lost our soul. We've sold ourselves down the river for financial
0: gain.
1: You know,
0: we have. Yes, it's sad. And I just, somebody said, what, there was a movie about this. Everybody has a price. I can't remember the whole story, but that issue, that's an old theme. And it's generally
1: yeah.
0: true. If
1: right.
0: 20 million won't do it for you, would 100 million do it for you?
1: Right, Jeff. Jeff,
0: yeah.
1: you know,
0: yeah.
1: one of the big Laurel Canyon music artists or organizers, I should say, was Albert Grossman. He was the guy that put together
0: That's
1: the
0: right.
1: musical group Peter, Paul, and Mary and a couple of these other 60s groups. And he used to say everyone has a price, and he would make you perform the most demeaning acts if you wanted to be famous and rich. And so you sacrifice your dignity on the altar of success and fame. And to me, it's just inexcusable. So I guess what I'm trying to say is, I applaud the Finellis and people like that that have some moral, standing that they did. You know, they're not going to sell out to this satanic system that keeps to enslave us all.
0: Correct. You mentioned Hollywood. It is said by insiders there, and I've heard it on multiple occasions, that virtually every single major motion picture star has paid the price. And you know what the price is. To grovel and do whatever they're told by their Jewish masters in Hollywood. And they do it. And that's how they become famous and rich.
1: Yeah, right. Like, Jeff, you remember that Behind the Actors Studio episode with Dave Chappelle, and he was talking about how every black artist wears a dress.
0: Yep.
1: You know, there's always a Jewish producer who wants to put a black man in a dress because it has this demoralizing effect. You're a clown. You're somebody who can be controlled and owned because you're no longer in control of your own self-respect. And, I think we have reached a point now where people are they're seeing it for what it is and they're saying no, and enough's enough. And I find encouragement in the fact that this tour that is coming through Foxborough, Ed Sheeran, I don't follow him. I'm not very familiar with his body of work. I know he's a big name. But Robert Kraft applies pressure to cancel Macklemore, who's the opening act. Okay, he does that like a dutiful doy. And then the opening acts, they, in sympathy, with Macklemore, they drop off too. And this is unique in our time because those opening acts, they need a break. They're not famous. They're not household names. You know, they're aspiring artists. And
0: well, they stood up for principle, and that is not common. And you're right.
1: It
0: seems, what else? The interesting thing, I don't mean to derail your thinking, but I'm very encouraged with the stories I've read. I don't know how true they are, but I think they're substantially correct and valid. That Generation Z has figured out that the Zionists and the Zionist State of Israel have way too much control over this country, to put it mildly.
1: Right.
0: I think they have figured it out. That is, if they do nothing else, that is a crown jewel in their entire existence. Gen Z figured it out.
1: Right. Even if they just stay in their parents' basement masturbating to internet pornography, if they just do that one thing, then we applaud them. Because in my time, like, aspiring artists would have said, well, hey, man, I'm sorry. I agree with you. I'm sympathetic to you. However, from my career advancement and upward mobility, I have to just keep my mouth shut and do this. No, I think people now are looking at the political landscape, the cultural landscape, and they're saying, there are things that are more important than my career. There are things that are more important than dollars and cents, and that's doing the right thing because things are getting so disgusting, so corrupt that I think...
0: You know, the real sad thing to me is, it's true, most people do have a price. Now, they may rationalize it. They may say, all right, well, I'll do it for $100 million. And then you'll ask them, well, why you sold out? Why? They offered me 10. I said no, because I can take that $100 million and really do some good in the world.
1: Right.
0: Well, okay. I mean, that's rationalization. Then that's part of the game. The bottom line is, it's simple human morality. You either have it or you don't.
1: And
0: unfortunately, a lot of people don't. And I mean, if I had sold out 20, 25 years ago in this business and played it so I never said a word about the obvious evil on the planet, I'd be a multimillionaire by now. I'm not. I'm on a very tight budget like many of you out there right now. And it's not a joke. I admire people who stand on their morality, real morality, human morality, not what they try and tell us is the new morality. Go ahead.
1: Right. Jeff, think of how much good you could do with that $5,000 Trump will give you if you vote Republican.
0: Oh, yeah, he's going to add another. You know what that's going to cost us? Another $1.3 trillion on the national debt. That's what it'll cost. $1.3 trillion. Trump has no problem running that bill up. No problem at all.
1: No, how much did the COVID stimulus, which was a fraction of that, it was $1,200, and what'd that cost? $500 billion, $1 trillion, something along those lines.
0: It was big.
1: Yeah,
0: it was big.
1: But you know, it's so corrupt. It's ridiculous. See, these people, they're it's pathetic. Now he's groveling. He's pandering for any support he can get. Mm-hmm. And it's because he started this war with Iran at the behest of the Jews, and he spent billions of dollars. Now he's blown up the world economy.
0: Oh, it's 250 billion. My count.
1: Yeah, he's caused massive inflation at home. Gas prices, I don't know what they are where you are. They're $5 here.
0: Around 550. California is higher. It's all a hustle, all of it. And they know people will pay it. They have to. They have to survive, and they have to pay it. So they'll shift their funds around, whatever they have. And believe me, in another year, a lot of people aren't going to have anything to shift around. It's getting to be that bad. Make your plans for the holidays now. Honor them to the best of your ability. Have fun. Enjoy and create happiness, because it's going to be a commodity that is going to fade away rather quickly, I think, after the first of the year.
1: Yeah, I think so, too. And it's unfortunate because you watch these criminals like Howard Lutnick, Nutlick. He's doubled his net worth in the last 2 years since the Trump. Yeah.
0: Trump is sending Howie and Jerry Kushner around as our formal ambassadors of the United States, formerly United States of America, to deal with the Iran war. The horrible genocide of Gaza. These are our reps, Howie and Jerry. Think about it. And Howie has doubled his wealth in the last 2 years. Don Trump has doubled his wealth probably in the last year and a half. Don Jr., you never hear about Don Jr. anymore. He's too damn busy making money off Dad's name.
1: Yeah.
0: True story.
1: Yeah,
0: go ahead.
1: And Jeff, think of this, like, Howard Lutnick, Jared Kushner, Stephen Witkoff. We got three Jews speaking in the name of Americans. They are not Americans.
0: Wait, I should mention Witkoff, too. You're right. Go ahead.
1: Yeah. Yeah. And they're giving America a bad name on the world stage, and we've dealt
0: awful.
1: With decades of this. And this is what infuriated the Germans. So, you know, Hitler and Josef Goebbels and people like that would say, no longer can these Jews speak in the name of the German people and sully our reputation on the world stage. They are not Germans. They're masquerading as Germans, and mm-hmm. they're producing all this pornographic, you know, disgusting theatrical work.
0: But look at the Weimar Republic. Look at the excesses.
1: Right.
0: Yes, all the porn, all the nightclubs and the brothels and all of that. It was all the same people always. The Bolsheviks.
1: Right,
0: they tried to push it in on Germany. Go ahead.
1: Right, and they think it's German, so it goes down history as Germans. Like when I was in history class in high school, I learned that the Bolshevik Revolution was the Red Russians, and it's like I didn't know what a Red Russian was. You know, it's like oh, the Red Russians were fighting the White Russians. It's like okay, it was a civil war between ethnic compatriots, a fratricide of sorts. And it's like no, it wasn't. It was Jews. It was an alien interloper trying to topple the. You know, the monarchy and the people and the traditions and values and culture of that country. And that's what we're dealing with today. People say, oh, it's the Americans. The Americans are dealing on the world stage. They've sent their ambassadors to Iran and now Saudi Arabia is in the mix. It's like, yeah, but they're not our ambassadors. These are people with very specific interests, very specific geopolitical ambitions, and those geopolitical ambitions do not align with ours, and we have to call that out because it's leading us to ruin. I mean, Saudi Arabia now is being drawn into this thing more and more, and they're applying economic pressure on Europe and America by already saying that there won't be any crude oil available next month. they're applying economic pressure to draw us into this to fight the Houthis. So you can see how this, you can see how this is going to get out of hand very soon. You know, this isn't a good situation.
0: No, it is not. And I've never cared for the Saudis, to be honest. I don't really care about much in the Middle East. They need to stay there and not move here. They need to stay in their own world, their own realm, and do their thing. Whatever it is, like the blacks need to stay in Africa. They fit in there. You cannot allow people with a 67 average IQ into a first world country. You can't do it. It won't work. Assimilation never works, never will work. It won't work. They bring their culture with them. They band together. They begin to try to promote and spread that culture within their own kind in the country they're occupying or certainly have invaded. Look at what they've done to Europe, for God's sakes. The Muslims and the blacks from Africa, many of whom are Muslim. Every day I get stories about rapes of disabled women. A woman in a hospital, a psychiatric hospital, a 80-year-old woman raped. This is not human behavior. These people are not able to control themselves. They don't belong in a first-world country. And I think most Europe understands that it has been sold out. I don't know how they're ever going to turn it around. I look at the AfD party in Germany, and I have hope. I look at Marine Le Pen in France, and I have a little hope for them. But I think something terrible will happen before they're allowed to really get in office, if they can make it, and begin to make changes. I think, look at John Kennedy. I just think that the powers that be are going to kill anybody who gets in their way. That's what they've always done.
1: Yeah, you look at AfD, and I'm like, Alice Veedel, she's a lesbian. Which, okay, well, whatever, see, but...
0: Right away, you've got an issue that shouldn't be there. The AfD should be squeaky clean, all right? It shouldn't have to deal with that. And a lesbian is a lesbian is a lesbian. Many of them are socialists, closet communists, if not outright communists. And I don't, everyone's got a right. But if you're going to lead a party like AfD, don't you think you ought to have somebody who's at least normal heterosexual?
1: And shouldn't we have men leading these? Like, isn't it kind of... ignominious
0: used
1: to have a woman in these positions. It seems ridiculous. Like, everything's topsy-turvy.
0: The new alpha male is a woman in too many cases. Sorry.
1: I know. And this gets into, like, the deep-seated issues that I really don't see. I think I got a smoke alarm going off here. Sorry if that's interrupting the broadcast.
0: It's all right.
1: Yeah.
0: You need to go take care of it? Go ahead. If you need to go deal with it.
1: That's my neighbor upstairs here. Whatever. I'll just go in the other room.
0: Do you have a hammer?
1: I could bash his head in. He's setting this thing off all the time.
0: No, the smoke alarm.
1: No, I'm kidding. I'm joking. It's we need real leadership, And I look at AfD, and I just don't see that they're not going to deliver the victory.
0: They need a light. They don't have it. They've got a lot of organizational ability. They have a lot of strength, but they haven't got the figurehead that can lead. They need a man with a torch, and they're, I'm telling you, if one should appear, he won't last long. Sorry to say it. Life means nothing to the Zionist elite. It means nothing. They'll kill anybody they want at any time with absolutely less than no remorse. None.
1: Mm-hmm.
0: That's another thing that the white Christian European mind cannot understand. Even if you don't go to church, it doesn't matter. It's a way of thinking and a way of applying yourself to this planet. The golden rule. Simple stuff. But the enemy laughs. Just laughs and laughs. It's sad. Very sad.
1: Yeah, it is. It is. And you look at someone like Donald Trump, and he's a case study in somebody who had a movement. He was a leader. He was able to mobilize people. And look what he's become. They pretty much entirely pushed him into a corner.
0: He's a disgrace.
1: Yeah. His
0: own word.
1: Yeah, he is.
0: He is a disgrace. to America, to the people who supported him. And there are still people out there who believe Trump is playing 4D chess. I just don't understand it. No, he's not. He's simply following orders and getting rich, filthy rich. And Don Jr. is handling the whole thing. So there we go. Look, the petroleum industry is essentially run with the U.S. dollar as its foundation. There has been a clear effort to demean the dollar's status and ultimately, I think, to crash it. We're not going to have diesel under, it's going to go up to $8 a gallon. You watch. It's going to really impact this country like few things have ever done outside of wartime. That's heading our way. It's $6.80 now in some places already. It's going to $8. It may even go higher. This is all being done. Remember, nothing random. It's being done by design. Don't forget that. They do not allow chance to run a show this big. No coincidences. It's organized. It's controlled. Just keep that in mind, too.
1: Yeah, absolutely. You know, it's dark days are upon us, Jeff. And I don't see any light at the end of the tunnel, unfortunately.
0: I'm sorry to say it. I've said it many times, and I hope I don't come across as negative. I'm just telling you the truth as I see it, and I think all of you understand that. We are up against something we have never seen before in human history. Jewish Zionist AI. That's what it is right now. That's what it is right now. And you ask your chatbot, ask about the Holocaust, see what you get. You'll see the guardrails pop right up in front of your own eyes. That's part of the Jewish agenda.
1: Yeah.
0: So there you go. Can you see smoke yet?
1: Oh, geez. No, it's this fucking guy. Pardon my language. This guy that lives above me that sets these things off, like, routinely, and it's actually driving me up a wall right now.
0: Oh, he's cooking something down in a spoon? What's he doing?
1: Probably, you know, I think he used to, actually. You know, I wouldn't put it past him. My wife's on it, so hopefully we'll get some resolution to this. But it's like, come on, you gotta be kidding me.
0: That must be. I hear it. It must be.
1: Just,
0: don't
1: obnoxious.
0: Let it get to you. Just stay focused. Everybody understands.
1: Yeah.
0: It's okay.
1: Yeah, it happens all hours of the day. The perils of living.
0: No.
1: Perils of living in an apartment. You know, unfortunately.
0: Well, this is the upstairs unit. I see. Wow.
1: Yeah, he's a real stumble.
0: Probably no insulation between floors either.
1: No, very thin walls. Very thin walls. Yeah. Fortunately, he's it's kind of a rough situation. I think my wife might have some resolution here. This is typical. Unfortunately, it's
0: she took
1: it's
0: care
1: bad
0: of it.
1: Timing.
0: We did not hear the gunshot, so it's okay.
1: No. Anyway. I know. I do have my 308, my Remington 870. I got them all locked and loaded, baby. So now he's a good enough guy, but he's just a fucking stumble bum, and this sort of thing happens all the time, unfortunately. Yeah. But I think we got. Nope, I'm still here. But anyway, go on, Jeff. We'll work through this.
0: All right, no problem. Here we are, and by all accounts, and Trump called people who were letting the truth be known that our military munition inventory is scraping the bottom of the barrel. We're way down there. So what happens? And this is the ultimate example of why we have said forever that whatever the Israeli Jews want, they get. They say, we need more bombs to kill more Lebanese, to kill more people who live in Gaza, to kill more Syrians. We need more bombs to blow the hell out of Iran with our F-35s you gave us. So what did Trump do? We're almost out of ammo. He gives them 40,000 bombs. Apparently they're 1 ton each. 2,000 pounds. 40,000 of them. For $2.5 billion, that money will never be paid, friends. Don't forget that. They have never paid for anything they've gotten. We are their ATM. We give them what they want. So that's it. Never mind what technically we need. And then you look at that hedge Seth running the show in the Pentagram. What a jerk. I mean, it's just nothing but idiocy around Trump. And you have to, where does the buck stop? Stops at the Resolute desk with Donald Trump.
1: Yeah, our economy has been destroyed, Jeff. Our missile systems like the THAAD and the Patriot, they're severely depleted. Some reports I read indicated that we only have 1,200 Patriot missile systems left. That's down from 2,500 of pre-war stock. And this, you know, Trump claims that Iran's missile program and economy have been destroyed. In reality, it's our economy
0: and our
1: missile systems that have been destroyed. Iran can wage a war of attrition seemingly in perpetuity, with the goal of ensuring that U.S.-Israeli axis of evil never tries to attack it again. It seems to me like, you know, they're quite willing and able to prolong the conflict until Trump is out of office. And why not? You know, they can make this very painful for the U.S.
0: And Netanyahu, both of them out of office.
1: Exactly.
0: And the Chinese stepped in and said that we will support Iranian independence. We will support Iran. And then I saw yesterday that Xi Jinping had a massive stroke while at a major international event in India. Modi was speaking, and Xi Jinping had a stroke, and he was obviously not well. And Modi stopped in his speech. I think it was a BRICS speech. And he said, are you all right? And Ping said, yes, continue. As soon as that was over, he was whisked out of there, put on an emergency special flight, not his normal state transport plane. Emergency plane took him back to Beijing, but by then the stroke had run so long that they feel the damage done cannot be easily reversed. So that's the one story I've gotten. I haven't seen any more today about it. I don't know if it's true, but it seemingly was true, and I ran the story. So we'll see. 73 years old, or 76, 73 or 76, something like that.
1: He's up there, and Jeff, the U.S. military industrial complex is heavily dependent on countries like China for rare earth elements and other minerals like tungsten and graphite that they needed for modern weapons production. There was a report that came out last year, and it stated 78% of the components used in Pentagon weapon systems, they contain critical minerals that are sourced in China. So this is like the perils of a deindustrialized economy. We're all dependent on these other countries. We should have the ability to sustain what we need. Instead, we're dependent on China, for instance, for 78% of the components used in our weapon systems. So it's definitely not, you know, it's not good what's going on right now. And furthermore, we have Saudi Arabia now, which is trying to drag us further into this conflict. They had to shut down the pipeline, the east-west pipeline.
0: Got hit twice. The Houthis hit it twice.
1: Because you have the Houthis hitting it, and you also have the Iranian-backed militias in Iraq. Mm-hmm. And this pipeline moves 4 to 6 million barrels per day of Saudi oil across the Arabian Peninsula.
0: 4 to 5 weeks to get it back in operation. That's the word.
1: Yeah, and in modern warfare, I mean, it's changed so much that it's no longer, like, America is no longer a superpower. Like, we can't contend with this light armor, you know, very fast-moving Houthi Iranian-backed militias in Iraq. And, you know, like, the Houthis captured the port city of Mocha, and they captured the rest of the Red Sea coastline, the islands. They positioned arms along the entire shore of the Bab el-Mandeb Strait. And that's 12% of world trade passes through there. You know, so it's these choke points.
0: Is that waterway shut down now, or are they just threatening to do it? Do you know?
1: I think it's shut down so far as I know.
0: Bab el-Mandeb, it's shut down.
1: It's made it easier.
0: Wow.
1: It easier for the Houthis to block and target Saudi-linked shipping in the Red Sea, which is obviously a key route for oil exports, not only into Asia, but into Europe through the Suez Canal as well. So, you know, there's really no way out of this mess. And you and I were talking about this last year. Once this die was cast and America was dragged into this by Israel, once you're participating in this sort of a conflict, there's no easy way to extricate yourself from it.
0: I don't see any easy out. I'm just trying to find out. In fact, let me see what I can do here. If Xi Jinping let me ask just for kicks. I'll go to Chat GPT. See if it'll even come up. Ooh, maybe they've shut me down. It won't come up. How interesting. How interesting. Sammy doesn't like me. All right, let's try this. Did Xi Jinping have a major stroke in India? They're saying no. There is no official confirmation or verified proof. Well, first of all, the Chinese, why would you think the Chinese would have to say anything? They're not going to want this out there. Of course they're going to shut it down. No, there is no official confirmation or verified proof that Chinese President Xi Jinping suffered a stroke during his visit to India. Well, the eyewitness report I saw said that Modi was speaking, the number one in India, and he looked over at Ping, and Ping was not doing well. And then when he was seen walking to this emergency aircraft flight, I don't know what it was a small plane, he was leaning to his left and having trouble walking. Okay? That's a stroke. Sounds like it. The claim, the allegation, the source status, these claims are completely unverified. That doesn't mean they're not true. So there you go. All right.
1: Yeah.
0: I mean, it may be in the interest of whoever's running these news outlets to keep it quiet, too. I don't know. The world doesn't like chaos and uncertainty. It likes order and complete routine domination and hegemony over everything. So they wouldn't want the world to know that President Ping has been disabled. They wouldn't want that. So they're not going to tell anybody. So stupid answer, predictable answer. So that's not where you're going to find it. Just read that story I have up and make your own decision at this point. Keep the jury out, but think about it. It's possible. He didn't look good. He had to take an emergency flight out of there. What was that all about? Those are facts. So there you go.
1: Yeah, similarly, I mean, what's going on with Trump's health? I mean, he seems to be all messed up.
0: He's got to be, his doctor must be named Feel Good. I don't know what they're giving him, but the guy is up, up, up. You can't eat crap, toxic food like that. You can't do it and have that kind of energy. You can't. Sorry.
1: Right. Yeah, it was similar to Joe Biden. He would be non compos mentis. He would be totally out to lunch, and then they'd shoot him up full of amphetamines for the State of the Union or
0: they
1: debate.
0: Sure did.
1: You know?
0: Arguably the last time he sounded competent. That was probably the last time.
1: Yeah, he was dipping into my neighbor's medicine cabinet from the sound.
0: That's funny. Good for you. Did the wife come back? Is she cleaning the shotgun now?
1: What has been restored? There's no blood on the wall, so
0: seeping through. Okay.
1: What's
0: the future? Let's look at Iran. Okay, no oil is flowing. Look at the Jew in Kiev firing hundreds of UAVs, drones, every day, many of them targeting Russian refineries, several of which have been hit and shut down, one of which was a major diesel fuel producer. So we've got a Jew in Kiev, in Ukraine, which I think they're trying to make into the new Khazaria, sending missiles.
1: And he said that by the way. He said he wants to make Ukraine a greater Israel. He wants to turn it into a big Israel.
0: So. Well, he's getting thousands and thousands of these missiles, apparently. I call them missiles, but you can call them drones. Every week from Europe. There's manufacturing mass constantly. I am rapidly approaching a point where I'm becoming suspicious of Putin's patience. It's too weird. Too weird. The Jews are doing too much damage in Iran, indirectly by Europe waging war against Putin and Russia via Kiev and that creep with countless, endless drones. The Russians shoot down 400 or 500 a night sometimes. They never mention how many get through. They can't. They're not running on 100% status. It just doesn't work that way. So I don't know. Anyway, things are not good. And I don't know if this is going to lead to something big. Lavrov today said if NATO attacked Russia, the war would be very short. Well, I would submit, Sergey, that NATO has already attacked and is attacking Russia every damn day with more of these drones. They're sending them by the thousands to Ukraine, and they're being sent into your backyard. So I think NATO has already attacked Russia and is at war with Russia through the false front of Ukraine. I don't know how else to view it.
1: Yeah, I agree. And Iran's keeping the pressure up on the global energy market, which is crippling the United States right now. Yeah. The Houthis are attacking Saudi oil facilities and tankers. As I mentioned, the Iranian-backed
0: militias are being sunk. See, people don't know this. These ships are being huge ships are being sunk rather routinely.
1: Yeah. And the Houthis are good at that. You know, they did that back in 2024. You know, Israeli-aligned shipping. They were very successful at that. So, you know, it's a bad situation. You know, and you know, Trump says the Hormuz is under U.S. control. I mean, U.S. is in control of the strait. That's why gas prices are the highest level they've ever been this late in the calendar year. It's preposterous. So,
0: I don't know what Trump is in control of or not in control of anymore. He takes orders. We know that. There's no way to get around it now. He does what he's told, basically. He's got controllers. He's just making money. He's been told, say whatever you want, have fun, enjoy your new Qatarian 747-800, whatever it is, fly all over the world.
1: Jeff. No, because Iran might shoot that down when he was leaving the NATO summit in Ankara, so he had to switch planes twice. And
0: Supposedly, is that true? Now, I didn't know the details, but I heard there was a legitimate mechanical problem. I don't know that to be true. I suggest your answer is correct, but I don't know what that is exactly. What did you hear?
1: I think there were because all that information came from Israeli intelligence. I think they were trying to frighten him back into alignment because he was shaking hands with Erdogan at the NATO summit, and he was talking about bringing Turkey back into the F-35.

0: called, is Israel trying to assassinate President Trump or something to that effect, which goes into all the details. But the timing of it was certainly suspicious, because this is how they operate. Even if they're not going to kill Trump as a casus belli to further engage Iran, they will, you know, frighten him. They'll threaten him back into alignment, and he did, you know, order a 13-day nonstop continuous bombing campaign on Iran immediately after that. So I suspect it was something to that effect. Like, he was stepping out of line, he was shaking hands with Erdogan, he was talking about bringing them back into the F-35.
1: No, I got it.
0: Fighter jet
1: I got
0: program.
1: It. Yeah. It makes sense. You make very, yep. very good sense. Hey, Israel wants to engage or somehow trigger the Turks to get involved militarily against them. They want that. That's their next enemy. They haven't finished with Iran, so I don't know how they're going to get away with. Well, maybe they think we have more munitions in store. And if this country were competent militarily, yeah, the stories that would get out, we're really low on ammunition, but there'd still be a very substantial reserve there in case of. There has to be. But I don't know that to be true. I would hope it's true. Just for traditional geopolitics, you got to have military to protect yourself in this world. I just don't know who we're going to protect ourselves from, though. We got a lot of enemies out there. More enemies than I could count. And look at England. Look at Europe. Look at England, though. What has happened there? It's a trash pile.
0: Yeah, it certainly is.
1: Anyway. Okay, so looking ahead, the holidays are on the way. Boom, boom, boom. What kind of holiday season do you foresee for this year?
0: I think that Trump is trying to stall until the midterm. So I don't see any cataclysm happening. I think he's trying to drag his feet. There's been somewhat of a ceasefire, a tacitly acknowledged ceasefire with Iran. I think they want to wait till the midterms. He's kind of made some sounds that he might ramp up after the fact. But I think we do need to just celebrate the holidays. We need to, you know, kind of turn out the noise, and just be... get back to what makes us, you know, our people, and just kind of, you know, unplug from it all here and there.
1: Well,
0: you know,
1: we have to unplug from the angst, and get some calmness back in, and that's hard to do. I look at, what is Gen Z now, 32 and under, down to 12 or 14, something like that. Again, Gen Z is rapidly moving into the position of the primary controlling class in America. It'll be there in another 5 years if we're all around in 5 years. 37 and so forth, that's a prime age. So what is that going to mean to us when Gen Z doesn't even like to date anymore? Women now have very little respect for American men, most of them, not all. There are always exceptions. The men have been estrogenized into just milquetoast status. There's nothing there. Alpha males don't exist. What do we have now? We have alpha females instead. And that's no joke. So, you know, whether they're raving bull dykes or not, it doesn't matter. Very aggressive, very assertive females now who have no interest in men. Well, after watching TV for the last 20, 30 years, which portrays men as weak, incompetent, bumbling goons in the face of women, that comes home to roost sooner or later. These are mental issues that are being implanted and have been for decades. So that's why, one of the reasons why a lot of Gen Z men would rather just stay home on the weekends and play with their phones, I guess. It's pretty sad.
0: Yeah, you're right, Jeff. Like, when I was growing up, there was, you know, hey, I'm not some chest-thumping American, like, jingoist, but you had John Wayne, you had Andy Griffith, you had these male role models that were presented
1: to you. They helped define our reality, even if it was not a real reality. It didn't matter. It was what we adhered to and what we used as touchstones. Go ahead. Good point.
0: Right.

0: Father Knows Best, and they were replaced by Married with Children, with Homer Simpson, you know, the guy from Family Guy, the guy from Married with, you know, these buffoons, these sort of like fat, drunken slobs who are afraid of their wives, who are sneaking around, who are, you know, and that's what's been propped up. And people will start reflecting the reality that is presented to them. So over time, the Jews have propped up this. Even Archie Bunker, that was Norman Lear, you know, this Jew who is propping up this ignoramus, this clown. And they've done it ever since. And our men have started reflecting that reality that was presented to them at a young age. And it's taken on those characteristics to their own detriment. You know, it's very, very unfortunate. It's a deep psychological attack that has been foisted upon us by these scheming Jews.
1: Well, they are scheming, and they've had a couple thousand years at least to get their craft honed to a fine edge, and they know how to do it. When you own the media, you can play games until the cows come home, and the rank and file will never figure it out. They just won't. Yeah. Thank you, my friend. Good to talk with you again. I hope the guy upstairs calms down a little bit. That's horrible when you can't have peace and quiet in your own home.
0: He's somewhat of an obstreperous malcontent, but we make do. So
1: good. All right. Good job,
0: great talking
1: Wyatt.
0: To you, Jeff.
1: Thank you, my friend. Talk to you next month.
0: Sounds good. Thanks, Jeff. Bye. Okay.
1: Wyatt Peterson. All right. Back with more, another hour to go, so stay right there. Journal leaves that so far behind, and I'm not exaggerating. Gerald has created something here that is absolutely in a class by itself. There's nothing else that compares with it. If you still believe in reading, get the Trends Journal. Keep it around. It doesn't age. You can pick it up in 3-4 months and learn. You can pick it up in a year and learn. It doesn't wear out. It's a true phenomenon. Go to trendsjournal.com. That's trendsjournal.com.
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0: War. Seems like we live in a perpetual state of war. This country has been at war, what is it, 90 plus percent of the time since it was founded? The formerly United States of America has been at war. Well, nothing's changed. Trump today again threatened the annihilation of Iran. That's to nuke them into oblivion. This is Trump. Chump. Jerk. Following orders. Netanyahu is behind in his efforts to maintain his dictatorial role in Israel again. I don't trust anything about politics in any country, so who knows? War comes in all kinds of shapes, sizes, and configurations. There is a war now for the heart and mind and soul of the organized Catholic religion. Yes, there's a war to overthrow the church completely. There's already efforts underway that are very substantial in their movements in that direction. The synodalists, the Bergoglians, are pretending that all is well in the Vatican and things are just moving along as they should. Oh, no. It's a much different story. And if you've been listening to Father Paul Kramer, you understand all of that. Welcome back, Father Kramer. How goes the war for the Catholic Church and its faith and its goodness?
1: Well, there are plenty of articles being written, and it's a horror scenario that we're reading about. Yeah. This man who is the handpicked successor of Bergoglio is accelerating the revolution much more than Bergoglio himself was carrying it out.
0: I'm not getting any news about that. It's being carried out completely under wraps. I'm just not seeing it anywhere. I'm just telling you what I see on my desk. It's not here.
1: The way he's doing it, he's not issuing decrees. He's not making great public statements about directing the revolution.
0: Right.
1: But he's doing it in such a way. I would compare it to the conductor of an orchestra. The conductor of an orchestra waves his baton, but he doesn't make any sound. It's the orchestra that makes the sound. But he's directing it. And
0: it's like a driver of a race car. Okay, same sort of thing.
1: Yes. You look at, again, like the music director of an orchestra, he appoints the musicians. They're going to be making the noise. They're making the sound, but he's directing it, and he's appointing the ones who are going to make the noise. And it's all about overturning the law of God. Morality as such as we know it is being completely turned into, if I can use the term of the atheist philosopher Friedrich Nietzsche, he called it the revaluation of all values. And this is what Bergoglio himself had called for when he said, he spoke of the rethinking of all thought, not just of theology, but the rethinking of all thought.
0: The rethinking of all thought. Okay.
1: Yes.
0: Gotcha.
1: That was the phrase he used in his document during the synod.
0: Yeah. Father Kramer, I'm sorry to interrupt. You were really crystal clear in the very beginning. Can you get maybe closer to your microphone or whatever you're using? It was excellent. Now it's kind of gotten muffled a little bit. I don't like that.
1: Better now?
0: Oh, there you go. Perfect. Stay with that, please. Go ahead.
1: Okay. Yes. Bergoglio issued a document called Ad Promovendum Theologiam, which is on promoting theology. And it's, as I always say, it's on the destruction of theology, because it's about not just starting from square one all over to rethink all theology. Like the rationalist philosophers 500 some years ago, when they wanted to rethink all philosophy from the beginning and just throw everything else out that had gone before. Bergoglio spoke of doing this with theology, but he said, beyond that, rethinking of all thought. So all human knowledge has to be rethought from the very beginning. Now, if that isn't a total revolution, I don't know what is. But that's what he called for. And we see the revaluation of all values that Nietzsche spoke of. We see it happening in this synodal church, which is diametrically opposed to the Catholic Church, because the Catholic Church upholds the law of God, the apostolic tradition, the law of God that we received handed down to us from the apostles, from Jesus Christ himself. And how can we just overturn that and rethink all thought and effectively bring about a revaluation of values along the lines of the philosophy of Friedrich Nietzsche, which is what the Synodal Church is doing? And that is a rebellion against God. It is a total rebellion against God. And we already know what God is going to do in response, because God tells us in sacred scripture. God threatens to punish the world, and he's going to punish the world, and that is written in scripture. So when Chucho Fernandez, the so-called cardinal in charge of the dicastery for the doctrine of the faith, which is some call it the dicastery for the destruction of the faith, which is more accurate, he comes out and says that any heavenly message, apparition, or such that threatens divine punishment is not from God. Well, if we are going to use as a standard for judgment, first of all, the sacred scripture itself, the Holy Bible, where God threatens, if we are unfaithful to his law, that he's going to punish severely. We just look at chapter 26 of Leviticus, chapter 28 of Deuteronomy, the dreadful punishments that are threatened for non-compliance with the law of God. How can anyone take these clowns seriously, these people in the Vatican, as if they're pastors of the church? They're not pastors, they're anti-pastors.
0: Mm-hmm. Mm-hmm. Anti-pastors. Okay. Very good.
1: And the divine punishment is coming. And as we know, the people who run the world have a different moral standard, a different code of ethics than we do. But they do have a code of ethics. And one thing they always do is they tell us in advance what they're going to be doing. We remember the all the conferences that they had before the plandemic 6 years ago, and how they described in detail what this so-called pandemic was going to be, what kind of a disease is going to be. What kind of a place is going to break out in? I mean, they had detailed knowledge exactly of this surprise emergency that was supposed to have come from nature. No, it was it was something that they planned. It was something that was manufactured.
0: You betcha.
1: Now,
0: yeah, I agree.
1: I went to the fish and chips shop the other day, and I saw a booklet. I saw a booklet called Be Emergency Ready. And that reminded me that I had received something like that in the mail, but I had not looked at it. And I see everyone's got this booklet. And my first thought is, what do they have up their sleeve? I mean, you can't help but thinking of in terms of that. So I, after seeing it at the fish and chips shop, I decided I'm going to open up that booklet I received in the mail. I'm going to take a look at it. What is it? What are they saying there? And They're telling us, you know, emergencies can happen at any time. Yeah, you know that, especially when they're planned. Then they've got a page where it says, be aware. Well, events like storms, flooding, yeah. Cyber attacks, yes. Mm-hmm. Disruptions to critical supply chains. Disruptions to critical supply chains. Now, that is an expression that I recently, not recently, but within the last couple of years, Klaus Schwab used that expression. Mm-hmm. When he was talking about what's going to precipitate the need for the Great Reset. And that is what he spoke of. What's going to cause this big, major emergency? Well, it's disruptions to critical supply chains.
0: You bet.
1: This booklet that the Irish government has sent to everyone in the country is using this expression that came straight out of the mouth. Straight out of the mouth of Klaus Schwab. So, I ask myself, what do they have up their sleeve? And I think they have provided us with the answer. Again, they have to tell you in advance what they're going to do. That's just the way they are.
0: It's quite an arrogant posture, they assume, isn't it? Laying it right on out to see, try and stop us. Or I don't know what the justification of it is or the rubric they're under that forces them to do it, but whatever it is, it's very creepy, and you're correct. They always tell us in advance.
1: And sometimes we get divine warnings. Many Catholics have heard of the liquefaction of the blood of the martyr Saint Januarius. He's the patron saint of Naples. And it happens three times a year. And it happens on the feast day of Saint Januarius. It happens, I can't remember exactly, what are the Saturdays in May? And on the 16th of December. Those three times a year, one expects to see the liquefaction of the blood of the saint. And tomorrow happens to be, well, here in Ireland, I'd say today, St. Januarius. The feast day is September 19th, feast of St. Januarius.
0: Have you seen this happen, Father Kramer, yourself? Have you witnessed it?
1: I have witnessed it. There are two saints in Naples where their blood liquefies like that.
0: Uh-huh.
1: Identical phenomenon. One is the patron of Naples, that's St. Januarius.
0: Right.
1: And the other is the patroness, the female saint, St. Patricia. And I saw the liquefaction of the blood of St. Patricia. Wow. Way back in 1973,
0: mm-hmm.
1: I saw it with my own eyes.
0: How did you feel when you saw that? That's a remarkable thing to behold. Gee.
1: Yes, I. The only other time I saw something like that twice, was in Portugal, when there is what they call the Church of the Miracle. Igreja del Milagro, that is in Santarém, outside of Lisbon. There is the, or rather, that is, yeah, that is in the town of Santarém, outside of Lisbon.
0: Okay,
1: and there they have the blood of a Eucharistic miracle. There was a woman who had gone to a Jewish sorceress and asked, because she wanted to get revenge against her cheating husband. The sorceress said she would provide some kind of nasty spell or curse or whatever, but she had to the price was that the woman would have to go to the church and steal the consecrated host, which is the sacrament to the body of Christ, and deliver it to her.
0: Uh-huh.
1: And so the woman stole the sacred host, and it started bleeding. And people saw that it was bleeding, and first they thought she was the one who was bleeding, but she put it in her purse, and it was bleeding. And she brought it to the priest, and eventually, to make a long story short, the priest put it on display. And during the night after the priest took custody of it, or during the time shortly after the priest took custody of that bleeding host,
0: right?
1: A crystalline casing formed over it. Supernaturally, and it has been preserved in that casing for something like 800 years or so.
0: So this crystalline, I assume you can see through it, crystal.
1: Yes, you can see through it.
0: Just
1: you
0: literally
1: can see through it.
0: Wow! And this just appeared. It was manifested by obviously heavenly spirits or something to keep it. That's fascinating. I'd not heard
1: of that. Usually, the blood inside that crystalline container is dried up. It's like centuries old blood. It's dried up.
0: Right.
1: The first time I saw it was when my boss, Father Nicholas Gruner, had a group of pilgrims at that church. And doing the benediction of the Blessed Sacrament with that miraculous host, it was bleeding. It was fresh, red, liquid blood that we all saw. And I took photographs of it.
0: Wow.
1: And it was fresh, liquid blood as he held that monstrance in his hand, blessing the pilgrims with that host.
0: Mm-hmm.
1: And I didn't. That's the first time I ever saw it. So I thought it was always wet. It was always moist, but always in a liquefied state. Because the second time, some years after that, Father Gruner had to go away somewhere. So he asked me to be the one to conduct that ceremony. Now that was my day off. I really didn't want to go because I wanted to enjoy my day off alone.
0: Mm-hmm.
1: A day off of work, but now I had to. I was pressed into service that day, so I went. And when I arrived at the church to do the benediction of the Blessed Sacrament, I noticed it was liquid. It was liquefied again. Now, as I held it in my hands and I blessed the pilgrims with it, it was fresh, liquid blood that was inside that crystalline. Container. And it was only years later when I went with a group of pilgrims again, and I looked at it, and it was all dried up. And I asked the custodian there, is this usually dried up, or is it usually liquefied? And he said, no, it's almost always dry. So this was two extraordinary circumstances, two extraordinary occasions when I saw that blood was liquefied. So, anyways, in it's the blood of the martyrs in Naples that liquefies, and connected with that is the phenomenon that when the blood does not liquefy, that is often a sign from God. It is believed by the faithful to be a sign from God that something. Untoward is about to happen. And there are many historical precedents that back up this belief. Like in December of, I think it was 1943, it did not liquefy, and early the next year, there was the German invasion. German troops invaded Italy, and there was the bloody battles in Anzio and other places in Italy. So I remember in 1973, just before I left the USA, I was in Connecticut, and I was going to go back to Rome in October. Mm-hmm. But it was September 1973, the blood did not liquefy. And there was an outbreak of cholera. And Naples had undergone the epidemic of cholera. I remember that. And that was 1973. So tomorrow, which in Ireland is later today, but tomorrow from the North American standpoint, in the time frame, it will be tomorrow, Saturday, 19th of September, that the blood should liquefy, and if it does not, we might have some clue that what is being mysteriously foretold to us, as it were, by the planners of misfortune, may come to pass in the near future. So, as they say in the booklet, be emergency ready, because it may be sooner than we expect. And I think they sent us this booklet just to give us a little reminder of that in the background they are there.
0: Who published the booklet, Father Kramer? I missed that.
1: It's sent to us. It's obviously the government who's sending this to everyone. Let me take a look at this.
0: Well, so you're saying it's a good booklet, it's a worthy booklet, and the government is behind it. And that's kind of an interesting.
1: Oh yes, yeah.
0: Mm-hmm.
1: Local government Ireland, gov.ie, be emergency ready. This is the government book.
0: Very good.
1: Information and advice in case of emergencies. Well, why are they sending it? Why just now?
0: That's a very good question. I don't know. Yeah, that's interesting.
1: Because I'm reading that because of the energy situation created by Trump's war in Iran. There is going
0: Trump's
1: to be a terrible interruption of the supply chains. The supply chains are going to be cut. Food will not be delivered, and people are going to be starving very soon. There's going to be famine.
0: I'm afraid you're correct. I've cautiously tried to make that point very clear. People need to prepare now. Put food away so you'll have some, because this could happen. Famine. Supplies like next to nothing. People reduced to whole grains and very simple foods that'll last, on the other hand, too. So be careful, everybody. Seriously, this is not a joke. Well done.
1: And, so we have to, first of all, be faithful to God and look for the extraordinary help of God's grace to see us through these difficult times that are coming.
0: Yes, yeah, I agree.
1: And these things that were foretold in the message of Fatima, that there would be famine, but there's going to be famine like there's never been before in the history of the world. This is going to be global.
0: I agree, and this is unprecedented, what we're facing. Yes, sir.
1: Interesting, there was one person, a seer, who was quite authentic. Her name was Teresa Musco. I think she died in 1976. Mm-hmm. I didn't speak with her, but I met her shortly before she died. She was like 33 years old at the time. And I think it was her prophecy was that when there are going to be the crop failures, and there are many prophecies about crop failures.
0: Uh-huh.
1: One signal of that will be that the grape crop will be the first one to fail. And one of the monks, one of the Greek Orthodox saints of Mount Athos, foretold that he didn't mention it in conjunction with the failure of the grape crops, but he said the price of wine is going to skyrocket, and that's like the first thing that's going to really go up, and then everything else is going to skyrocket. The prices are going to, of all kinds of food prices, will skyrocket after you see that happen with wine. So the grapes are going to fail first, and then other crops afterward. The price of wine is going to skyrocket, and then the price of every other food item will skyrocket afterwards. That's why I always keep my eye on the price of wine to get an idea if those times are about to be upon us.
0: Well, sounds like it's a definite match with the game underway. Wine, I guess if you drink enough of it after you find out, it'll ease the pain a little bit, but it won't put food on your table. The food issue is people just don't, again, they don't believe it can happen. They're so used to it here in the U.S. and most westernized countries. You go to the store and they get food. They don't believe something like everything that I have seen transpiring in international world geopolitics, especially in terms of the Western world, have pointed toward exactly what you're saying, a food famine, a tremendous food shortage. Truckers on October 1st in the U.S. are going to have apparently a major work stoppage to protest the price of diesel fuel, which is $6.80 a gallon now, something like that. It's close to $7. It'll get there and then some. So that every indication is that something terrible is going to happen. And it's not a joke. No exaggeration here. No hyperbole. It's real.
1: The truck drivers were protesting here in Ireland, in Dublin.
0: Yeah.
1: Blocking the streets. And the only response they get from the government is that they should not be protesting. They should not be protesting in this manner. But the thing is, the situation is dire because the truck drivers cannot stay in business. It is not sustainable now at this point.
0: That's the punchline. It's not a question of the truckers not wanting to work. They can't because they can't make a profit, and they're not going to run their trucks at a loss. They just, it's not business. Correct.
1: Who in his right mind is going to go to work, and the result of a hard day's work is that you owe more money after you work than you did before?
0: No, it doesn't work like that. You're correct. That's how the famine is going to happen. The food may be warehoused, some of it, but it's not going to be deliverable. It will not be delivered. They can't do it. So there's going to have to be some kind of federal government intervention. I don't know how. I don't know who's going to do it, but this is going to be a question of national subsistence. Not a joke, no exaggeration.
1: Well,
0: it's just inconceivable for people because they can't conceive of it.
1: The planned response, of course, is the Great Reset.
0: Mm-hmm. Mm-hmm.
1: In another, in one word, it's going to be communism.
0: Well, of course, yes, absolutely. It's what it is. Wow.
1: Wow.
0: Here we are. A year ago, who would have thought we could be in this position now? Very few people. Some of you listening would get the idea that where we were going was not good. This is exactly where we are now. Please continue.
1: Yes, it will turn the country into a maximum security prison, and what they have planned is horrific. And if people knew what these data centers are being built for, they would take up arms and overthrow the government immediately. They would.
0: I still don't have an accurate read on the ultimate reason for them, I know it's evil. I know it's bad. I know we're being lied to. No one I know really knows on the inside what they're about. But it is absolutely satanic. It is not good. It is not going to go over with the American people or the Irish people. Will they stand up? No. They're building data centers here nonstop. They're going to be, there's 5,500 now about. They're headed to 12,000. I had a lady on the program the first hour tonight. Her county supervisors, three commissioners, didn't tell any of the residents of their county that this data center was going to be put in. You know how big it is? She has a 5-acre little farm in Ohio. On one side, it's going to be split into two. On one side of her, 4 square miles of data center. 4 square miles. On the other side of her, 2 square miles. 6 square miles altogether on both sides, paralleling her little 5-acre farm. This is almost unimaginable, but it's true.
1: They are going to turn the world into a great, not just a maximum security prison, but a death camp. It's going to be what I call the global Auschwitz. I spoke of this in my book, The Mystery of Iniquity, that I first published, I think, around 2011. The third edition came out, I think, in 2013. I explain how a certain ethnic religious group in this world that's been around for a few thousand years is planning to rule the world.
0: That's why the four AI companies. That's why the four largest AI companies in America are owned and operated by Zionist Jews. Fact. I'm not speaking for anyone but myself, but this is a fact. OpenAI, Sammy Altman, Jewish. Meta, Marky Zuckerberg, Jewish. Anthropic, Dario Amodei, Jewish. And you go into the whole Google realm, and Larry Page, Sergey Brin. Larry Page has made a comeback recently. I'm not sure what he's up to. Again, same group of people. It's just simple fact. It's nothing anti-anything about it. It's a fact. And unless you wake up to who your enemies are, you will never have a chance. Go ahead, Father Kramer.
1: Pius X, canonized saint, Saint Pius X, warned about this in the first decade of the 1900s when he spoke of they would make a one-world religion, a one-world church, and he spoke of the global order will be oppression of the working classes. It's going to be total oppression. Pope Benedict XV, after him in 1920, in a document called Bonum Sane, warned about those people who are planning to set up a world republic. And he said it is the worst of people, the worst of men who are behind this plan, the very worst of men. Mm-hmm. And more recently, one of the sainted martyrs of Mount Athos of the Greek Orthodox Church foretold this tyranny all over Europe. He was speaking about Europe, but it's going to be all over the world, all over the Western world. But he spoke specifically of Europe, and he said Europe is going to be oppressed, be subjected to a Jewish oppression. This was a prophecy of one of the Greek priests, monks of Mount Athos.
0: Gotcha.
1: One of their canonized monks of Mount Athos made that prophecy, and we see the Catholic popes a good deal before then had already warned about the same thing, the new world order that they're going to bring in. So we, when they speak of emergencies with disruptions of the supply chains, and Klaus Schwab telling us that what's going to bring about the great reset will be the interruption of the supply chains.
0: When did he say that? He's been out of sight for about a year now, almost.
1: It was a couple of years ago. I heard him say it.
0: Yeah. They always tell us in advance. That's right.
1: Yes. So that's one of the things that in the third secret of Fatima, because those who have read the secret, too many people who have read the secret have told us about how there will be a total control over the flow of capital goods.
0: Mm-hmm.
1: Again, we're talking about supply chains.
0: Mm-hmm. Mm-hmm.
1: Malachi Martin spoke of that.
0: Right.
1: And another one who had gone to Rome when Pope Pius XII had read the secret, it was not publicized like when John the 23rd opened the secret, and there was a press release explaining that they were not going to publish the content of the secret. When Pius XII read the secret, there was no press release, but there were people present. And one of them was Cardinal Samuel Scritch, the Archbishop of Chicago.
0: Mm-hmm.
1: And the priest who accompanied him was the Father Hughes, Lawrence Emmett Hughes, spoke of the content of the secret. There will be the global prohibition of the Catholic Mass, but also there will be this monopolistic global order that's going to have a stranglehold on the capital goods of the world. I don't remember the exact phraseology he used that the priest used who heard it from the mouth of Cardinal Stritch, who heard it from who saw and heard it read by Pope Pius XII. But you had Malachi Martin saying this. You had mm-hmm. Cardinal Stritch, and it's been warned about by the Catholic saints and by the Greek Orthodox saints. Telling us what's going to take place, and then the culprits themselves, like Klaus Schwab, tell us that there's going to be the interruption of the supply chains is the phraseology that he used.
0: Uh-huh.
1: And now we get the booklet just a couple of days ago. It was just earlier this week. We get the booklet from the government telling us to be prepared now for these emergencies. There's going to be... they wouldn't be sending it just now, I think, unless they were planned.
0: No, did they spell out... How many emergencies did they spell out? How many did they name in the booklet? Do you recall?
1: Well, on this... I haven't read the whole booklet, but the first page where we actually speak about emergencies, it says, be aware. Events like storms, flooding, cyber attack, mm-hmm. and disruptions to critical supply chains are some examples of the kinds of emergencies that could happen. Well, of course they could happen because they're planned.
0: Yeah.
1: Cyber attacks and disruptions of critical supply chains. Well, Klaus Schwab already told us that there's going to be disruptions of the supply chain.
0: Mm-hmm.
1: He wasn't speculating. He said, what's going to bring in the Great Reset? That is the thing that's going to do it. He pinpointed that is what is going to cause, that is what is going to trigger the Great Reset. It's going to be the disruption of the supply chains. So when it happens, we know it's planned.
0: Well, it's already actually underway. It just hasn't manifested itself as full as it will. It's bad. It's going to happen. October 1st, massive U.S. truck driver demonstration. I'm not sure what they're going to do, but it's a fact. And they know. They know what's coming. There's no... Another refinery in Russia that does diesel was knocked out by another Ukrainian, maybe European-supplied drone. And these can go now about over 1,000 kilometers into Russia, I think, or more, 1,500 maybe. It's war against Russia. The Russians are, I don't know how long their patience can last, but it is war against Russia. That's what's going on.
1: Yes. It can't go on much longer.
0: I can't see it. Russia is going to do its name. Already it's told the British, Great Britain is a target now. You are manufacturing devices that are being used against us to kill our people. You are now a target, as it should be. There's nothing unbalanced about that. It's been going on too long. I mean, I'm shocked that the Russians have been so restrained. To be
1: honest, President Putin was asked. He was asked, would England or Britain itself be targeted for attack, for retaliation, for retaliatory attack? Would there be targeted attacks in Great Britain? And Putin's answer was, that's a military secret.
0: Straight-faced. That's what he said. Interesting.
1: Yeah, that's what he said.
0: Well, I don't know how much more close we can come to a major explosive war. Pakistan is now moving and saying they're going to back the Saudis. No matter what, under any circumstance, we'll back the Saudis with everything we have, which means a nuclear response. If the Saudi, the Middle East is, it's like this weird cross-stitched group of alliances. The Pakistanis are a nuclear power. We know that. The Jews are a nuclear power. Everybody knows that. The Indians, a nuclear power. The Chinese. This cannot, as Father Kramer just said, this cannot go on much longer. It just can't. And I don't see anything to indicate that there is any de-escalation in the cards at all. It's almost like it's a desired outcome, major war, which seems almost antithetical to human values. But that's what I see. Everything is leading toward a major explosive outcome. Accent on the explosive.
1: Well, I am going to be watching for the liquefaction of the blood of St. Januarius.
0: Let me know.
1: And I will breathe a little easier if it liquefies tomorrow, because if it doesn't, that could be a sign that Europe and Italy are in for some very hard times, and it won't be just Europe and Italy. This time it will be global.
0: All right, so if it does not liquefy, that's bad. Okay. Please let me know. Do people go and see this? Do they go to watch to see if it happens, or are they just told that it happened?
1: Oh, it's a very public ceremony.
0: Okay. Mm-hmm.
1: The Archbishop of Naples will be holding the urn with the liquefied blood. If it liquefies,

0: have read his story more than once, but I just don't recall at the moment. But it's very easy to find. You look it up with Google, and you'll find his story there.
1: I'm looking it up right now. Okay. Januarius, also known as Januarius the First of Benevento, was Bishop of Benevento and is a martyr and a saint of the Catholic Church. While no contemporary sources, it says, on his life are preserved, later sources and legends say he died during the Great Persecution, which ended with Diocletian's retirement in 305. Januarius is the patron saint of Naples, as Father Kramer said, where the faithful gather three times a year in the Naples Cathedral to witness the liquefaction of what is claimed to be a sample of his blood kept in a sealed ampule. There you go.
0: Yes. And the other patron saint of Naples is Saint Patricia, and the same thing happens with her blood.
1: That saint, is that the common spelling of Saint Patricia?
0: Yeah. Santa Patricia.
1: All right, here we go. Let's check this out. Patricia of Naples, or Patricia of Constantinople, is an Italian virgin and saint. Tradition states that she was noble. She may have been related to the Roman emperor. Some sources say she was a descendant of Constantine the Great. The particulars traditionally about her are unreliable and in some instances a little contradictory. Wishing to escape a marriage arranged by Constans II, and become a nun, she went to Rome. There she received the veil from Pope Liberius. Upon the death of her father, she returned to Constantinople and, renouncing any claim to the imperial crown, distributed her wealth to the poor. She then planned to go on pilgrimage to Jerusalem. However, a terrible storm shipwrecked her on the shores of Naples. Finding refuge on the tiny island of Megarides, the site of the present-day Castle del Ovo, the site of a small hermitage, Patricia died shortly thereafter from disease. There you go.
0: I had thought that she was also a martyr. That was St. Januarius who was the martyr. I guess she wasn't. After more than 50 years, my memory faded about her story when I had gone to Naples and seen... But I had seen her blood liquefy.
1: Here, the monastery, I'm going to jump ahead. The monastery also preserves her blood. Her blood, like that of Januarius, the other more famous patron saint of Naples, is also said to liquefy periodically. The associated legend states that after Patricia died, a zealous man pulled out one of her teeth, causing the body to hemorrhage. Patricia's followers collected the blood and kept it. It then liquefied. So there's another one for you. All right.
0: So don't
1: pull your teeth out.
0: I'll keep my eyes open tomorrow for the liquefaction of the blood of St. Januarius. Yeah. And that may be an indication of... I wouldn't call it a prophecy, but an ominous prediction made by Klaus Schwab may be about to take place.
1: Very good. Well, let me know if you would, Father. Thank you very much for being here as always. You've got a great following out there around the world, and they really appreciate you. So keep up the good work. We'll talk to you soon, and look forward to finding out what happens tomorrow. Thank you.
0: Right up.
1: Father Paul Kramer, there he goes, and we'll be back in 21 hours. Well, I should say in 2 days, 21 hours. It's a weekend. Have a good one.

0: And do think about what Father Kramer cautioned. We have done the same. It looks very much like a food calamity is coming for a lot of people. Not for the rich, but for the rank and file, the rest of us. So plan ahead. Even buy bags of rice, for goodness sakes. Have something. Okay, have a great weekend. Talk to you on Monday. And don't forget about the website and Allison C. Please get your Allison C and keep it and use it. 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Reading. 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
1: 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The radiation is migrating inland and is moving across the entire country. 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
2: 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In these controversial times, we believe the First Amendment and freedom of the press are absolutely essential to the survival of our nation. Thank you. And now, enjoy the program.

0: Okay, welcome back. Friday. No one knows exactly how many data centers have been built in the U.S., formerly U.S., excuse me. Supposedly, they're going to end up with about 12 to 13,000. That's a lot. Not only do we not know the ultimate number, we don't know where all the energy is going to come from. We don't know where all the water, all the other necessities. It's just one of the craziest, headlong, insane dives into a discipline of building and construction tech that I've ever seen and probably we ever will see. I don't think any of us, speaking of seeing, understand what's really going on. What are these data centers ultimately going to be used for? And it's obviously something far and away beyond what they've released to the public. They're not going to tell us. It probably has something to do with prepping for ASI, although it is said that quantum ASI and quantum AI will require only one-tenth the amount of hard compute and data centers that they're planning on building. So I don't know, but as I've said many times, keep your eye out and your ears open for the word quantum. That's the big one beside ASI, which is number one. Quantum is right behind. Now, ASI, 6 to 24 months away. I'd say 6 to 18 months away. Accent on the 6 end of the thing. This could happen any time. It's the biggest prize, forgive the repetition, in all of human history. Because to the victor goes instant control of planet Earth. ASI. Don't forget that. That's the truth. So that's why Sammy, Marky, Larry Page, Dario Amodei, the four Jewish Zionist horsemen, are not going to slow down. They may publicly say, yes, we paused, or we're slowing, or we're beginning to pull back on the full forward momentum we've had for years. They're not. It's not going to happen because the prize is too big. The prize is actually indescribably too big for most people. Most people, and I say this after watching a lot of alleged podcast experienced interviewers asking questions, they don't know as much as you people do. You are the best informed group in the world. They don't know. They have no idea, none at all. And what's going to happen next is anybody's guess. I don't know what to do except watch and tell you to the best of my ability what's happening with AI, which I do. And there are a lot of AI updates. Some of them are very, very good. Some of them are ho-hum. But that's the nature of the flow of videos coming out. They're unpredictable, and most people are actually copying other people. It's all about being derivative of the material that's being presented. It comes from elsewhere, but some of it is very astute. Some of it is rather acerbic, and most of it is very interesting. Most of it. So we do our best. Back with us tonight is Professor Vincent Finelli, who is actually opposing and running to try to gain a public seat, so to speak, to fight the AI projections in his neck of the woods. We have a special guest coming on as well, and without tipping too many of the cards your way, I'll say this. She has a 5-acre small farm. They are planning on putting, I'm going to let her tell you. It's unbelievable the size of the AI data center that is planned to flank her home on two sides. You're not going to believe this. I'm going to let her fill in the blanks. Professor, are you there? Welcome back. That's your cue, Vince.
1: I'm sorry?
0: That's your cue.
1: Okay, can you hear me?
0: Yes, I do.
1: Can you hear me okay?
0: You're good. Great. You're good. Yeah,
1: very Jeff,
0: good.
1: Thank you and Todd for providing the best education available on radio today. And that comes not just from me, but from all the instructors at USA.
0: And it's true. Honored to do it, just like you.
1: Well, Jeff, so there are a lot of data centers being built. And Kathy rang the alarm couple weeks ago on our daily broadcast right here at Vents Radio. And it looks like it's going to be 6 square miles. And 6 square miles. It's huge.
0: And is it not 4 square miles essentially on one side of her little farm and 2 square miles on the other side? This is for openers. Is that about right?
1: Well, Kathy.
0: Welcome, Kathy.
1: Yeah.
2: Hi, Jeff. Thank you. Yes, that's right. We found out about it, and the biggest thing I want to tell people is you better start looking right now. You need to look at your township, the zoning, the minutes, the commissioners, everyone. I found out only because I kept pushing. I kept seeing we have no data center signs all around. And I would ask people, and a lot of people didn't know. They just knew that it was in the area. So just by happenstance, I went down to the farmer down the road to get some straw. And she and her husband know, and they're active, and they're trying to stop this too. So she just gave me like an hour and a half of information. And she said, oh, no, they want to go like where we're at. We're rural. And in the rural, where it's like 1 square block. So it's like 1, 2, 3, 4, 5, meaning the first mile is 1, the second mile is 2, and then it goes A, B, C, D, F. And they're mostly square miles. Sometimes they deviate because they go around farms or things like that, but mostly it's square miles. And I found out on one side of me, it'll be 4 square miles, and that includes... That will take, it's mostly farmland. And then the other side of me will be 2 square miles. And that's got one house on it other than, well, I take that back. There's more than one house, but there's farmland. We have a farm down the road, and it's a working farm. It was started, established in 1829. The barn is still there. The milking barn is still there. They still farm 3,000 acres. It's a dad and his 2 sons. So if that gets absorbed, that's gone.
0: Couple questions when you're ready, Kathy. I have a couple important questions.
2: Go ahead.
0: Number one, you mentioned commissioners, county commissioners, whatever they are. Everyone has a county commissioner's seat, which is usually 4 to 6 members, something like that. You mentioned commissioners. Did the commissioners give you or any other residents any warning that this project was in the works?
2: No. None of us got letters. The only way my neighbor found out about it was she heard someone say, I think there's a meeting. And she goes, what meeting? About? And then they go, oh, the data centers. So it was she had a day and a half to get ready. She got on her computer. She messaged everyone. And the only reason we didn't know about it was because we're a different township across the street. So it's 2 different townships. So at that point, she didn't know, you know, she just contacted people in her township. They got 250 people to show up. And right now we have a moratorium until March. That doesn't mean they're not trying to still plan this.
0: Now, how far away from you is she?
2: We got no letter. Pardon me?
0: How far away is she from you, approximately?
2: A mile. About a mile.
0: So you go ahead. You got no letter from your county elected commissioners. None.
2: No. No letter. No signs that say zoning change. They're being very devious. Sometimes you don't even get the minutes. Sometimes it's a, quote, closed. I'm finding out now that basically you have to go to the township meetings, and this is for everybody. The zoning, you have to check the zoning minutes or go to the meetings. And one of the things is there's people that are doing it that have been doing it for like 1 to 2 years. And I really encourage other people to help them so we don't all get burnt out. I feel like in the last week, I have got so much information that I've been on the phone. I've been probably 3 hours a day, finding out more and more and more. Our trustees sold us out. They even want to put, now we're rural. I mean, in my little township, I don't even have a grocery store. Now I can drive 10 miles into one way and I can get to a store, but we all have wells. We're lucky. We don't even have cable. We have the dish and we have, the other one.
0: Because we have a wonderful
2: quality
0: of life.
2: When we first moved here, we had low speed. We don't have anything. We have propane. So they go after small communities. In Northwest Ohio, which is where I'm at, they want to put 10. And these are huge. We have one that's down by Bowling Green. It's 6 miles long, and it runs by the expressway.
0: Oh, my. So yours is 6 square miles right there, and they want to put 9 more. Okay.
2: Yes.
0: Now,
2: yes.
0: Question number two, the county commissioners. I think everybody knows the word recall. It's a little more polite than lynching. Well, let's talk about recall here. These people all need to be gone. Gone. They need to be pulled out and sent packing. This is treasonous behavior according to the people they allegedly represent. That's just my two cents. Now, beyond that, did the people who... All right, let me ask you this. Let me rephrase it. Was this a simple zoning change that allowed some kind of eminent domain to happen, or did the owners of the 6 square miles of land sell out to the data centers?
2: Right now, I don't know how many. I know one person. I think they have 130 acres. It's on the corner opposite of me, down a ways. It's like a mile down. They got 17. They were offered $17 million, and they signed a letter of intent. Now, most of the people that are here are generational farmers, and anybody that I've talked to, they're all saying no.
0: That's pretty big money for most people. So they're just buying people out. Money means nothing to these creeps. They just come in and they throw it around like it's printed. Guess what?
2: That's right.
0: It's created on a computer. It means nothing. It's just numbers and digits. Okay, so recall, number one, if your neighbors have sold you out, there's not much you can do about that except lament the current status of American citizens. They have a price, they don't care, and they're gone. That's sad. There's not much you can do about that. But you go back to the zoning issue, and that's another possibility to go to court, but you're going to need lawyers, you're going to need money. To get 250 people in 1.5 or 2 days to show up was, I think, a masterwork. That was great.
2: Yes.
0: But you have to do that. All right, so your home, your little five-acre farm, 4 square miles, friends, on one side, 2 square miles on the other. And environmentally, what will that do to your quality of life? Just tell it. Give it your best shot. I know you don't have it refined down to the bottom line, but how much is this going to destroy your quality of life? Completely, I would guess. But tell us. What do you think?
2: There's noise. It has 80 decibel, which means it sounds like a semi is driving next to you.
0: Gotcha.
2: That never goes away. That's 24/7. They use a ton of water every day, and the water supposedly gets recycled. Now, we all have wells here, and our well goes down 65 feet. We have a pond. Mm-hmm. One of the neighbors told me that a lady in, I think it was Middleton, Ohio, she lives 4 miles from that data center, and once they started it up, within a short week or two, her well went dry, and she was 4 miles away. So if you take our square 6 miles... and everybody around us, which is all rural, it's all township, we are all going to be affected. The light never goes off. It's 24/7. The hearing, I guess people have problems with hearing because of that constant noise. Children are going deaf. Sleep, people can't sleep. And then they get really almost like emotional or neurological issues. We will lose our value of our home. I mean, nobody's going to want to buy it. We're older.
0: Let me go back. Hold on. Sleep deprivation sleep deprivation torture is one of the oldest games in the book. So you just said it. That's exactly what's going to happen to a lot of people there. They will not be able to sleep anymore, not like they used to. Okay, please go ahead. Finish up.
2: And Jeff, we have where we live, literally one day last week, I have bald eagles that fly over my house. We have nests not too far.
0: Uh-huh.
2: But from what I'm understanding, I said, well, where's the EPA in this? And I was told, now, I don't know this, but my friends that are into this say they are not helping. They're either gag order, bought out, something. They are not helping us.
0: Uh-huh.
2: We have a nature preserve. We have this huge metro park. It's huge. I mean, it's like 30 miles. Mm-hmm. And that is going to be affected. You know, it's just a very, we're nice Midwestern people, and I think that's what they look for. We don't, you know, like, oh, we do a handshake and every, you know, people, like you move in, people make cookies. That's our, and so I think we just never saw this coming. We just, they never, no warning. No, there's no warning. The other thing, Jeff, is they said, like, a lot of people with this low frequency noise, it can cause nausea, and and it stays low to the ground. And so if you, it won't go like the high frequency, from what I understand, goes up, but the low frequency stays down, and people hear that. And it's like the generators running constantly. People can't go outside.
0: Mm-hmm.
2: They have to like try to close their blinds and try to make noise, white noise in the house. So the other thing is, it drives up electricity rates. Now, it said it in people that are live near it, they have a 260% increase in their electricity rates. Even though they say it doesn't, we already know because we are starting to really research this.
0: Very good.
2: So,
0: Vincent, why don't you come on in here, sir, and take the lead here, please.
1: Okay, so you know, you're talking about recall, and the buzz that I'm hearing across the nation is that people, you know how you have these political scientists say, you know, vote for Joe Dokes? Well, the opposite is happening. People are putting up signs saying, dump Joe Dokes. Fire Joe Dokes. Mm-hmm. With little portions of the sign that say, no way up. So this is a real hot button, and I think it's wonderful, you know, dump Joe Dokes. So we were talking about that in class on your network this week. The next thing is there's also talk of people building a monument honoring the people who have destroyed the village. So the farmer who sells out to AI, he gets his name, the family gets their name, the children all get, the wife, everybody gets their name on this monument in stone. Exactly the opposite of what...
0: Yeah, so that may be the saddest part, honestly, Vince, that neighbor will sell out everybody for money, and to hell with you, I'm leaving, I'm gone, I'm taking my $17 million, and I'm out of here. And there's nothing you can do. It's very, very sad. Very sad to think about that.
1: A guy came to our farm, and he said, we're thinking about putting a cell tower right here. It's like on the corner of our property.
0: Wow.
1: Or across the dirt road on your neighbor's property. Or right across the fence line on your other neighbor's property.
0: So 200 yards from your residence, something like that? Close?
1: I'm sorry.
0: Couple hundred yards from your home, something like that.
1: Well, in our case, it's probably 3/4 mile.
0: Doesn't matter. You're going to get bathed. You get bathed in EMF. You know that.
1: Absolutely. Yeah. Absolutely. So here's the play. So we're going to put this up. Now, do you want the $1,700 a month? Or if you don't want it, that's okay. We're going to put it right, 200 feet away across the fence line on your neighbor's property. Or if he doesn't want it, we're going to put it across the road, 200 feet away on your other neighbor's property. That's how they play farmers against each other. So the farmers say, it's coming. We might as well take the $1,700. That's what happened. But now it's not $1,700 a month anymore. Kathy, would you share with class today and Jeff and Todd exactly how much money has been offered, where one farmer was told, you know, name your price. And he named the price, and they said, well, please share that. It's staggering.
2: It was $3 million an acre, and he took it. It was on the East Coast.
0: How many acres?
2: I don't know. I didn't hear that, but it was a farm. So they wanted that property. What they right. want is they want access to water. We have flat yep. land here. Our farmland is excellent. It just makes me sick to think that all this could be destroyed. And we have a lot of natural habitat around, and we've preserved it. Mm-hmm. The other thing that people aren't aware of is that the data center's average lifespan is 11 to 15 years, and they have to be refit for new technology or decommissioned. So if they're decommissioned or the people don't want them, they mm-hmm. abandon it, and then your township has to take, or your county has to have that eyesore to take care of tearing it down.
0: Wow. Wow. This yeah, is Jeff, really they, horrible. Go ahead.
1: There's a term for that in business. It's called externalization. Mm. So instead of the company paying for it, mm-hmm. they just abandon and let an external group
0: wow.
1: deal with the problem.
0: Wow.
1: You know, it's like
0: wow.
1: Love Canal, you know, some of these other blocks, right?
0: Just imagine the cost of building what they're going to build on 6 square miles. But imagine the cost of having to demolish it, have it hauled away, and have the land somehow return to somewhat normal. It's impossible. It's out of the question. So that word you just used is very important. What these data centers are going to do, they're basically going to put a huge straw, a soda-type straw, into the ground and suck the groundwater basin dry if they have to. They don't care. Your well, Kathy, is 65 feet. Mine is 650 feet. I get 130 gallons a minute. It's
2: wow.
0: ancient water, but I had to go way the hell down there. So what you're yeah. all going to have to do is re-drill and hope you get deep enough so they don't deplete that water in another year or two and you have to do it again. That's what's probably going to happen if they put this thing in. And it's that's sick. 666, 65 feet. I'm very envious. That's remarkable.
1: Jeff, you hit the nail on the head, because here in Missouri, where they snuck in this data center, where the commissioners were afraid that they were going to get sued by the developers, they drilled a well 200 to 300 feet deeper than necessary.
0: Wow.
1: Right at
0: Got
1: the gate.
0: It.
1: So the idea if yep. they sucked the aquifer dry
0: mm-hmm.
1: for everybody, mm-hmm. the data center will still have water because yeah. they're below 200 or 300 feet below everybody else.
0: Yep.
1: These guys are playing for keeps. However, Kathy said something really important, that these have a finite life expectancy, and it's not very long.
0: That's crazy. It's 13 to 15 years, I believe she said. Now, honestly, to project ahead for all of us, all of you listening, 13 years is, frankly, for me, impossible to do. I can't project ahead 2 or 3 years, given the astonishing increment in AI abilities. Every 90 days, it doubles. It doubles every 90 days. We're already at AGI, and it is said, as I mentioned early on, 6 to 24 months. I'll say 6 to 18 months for ASI. Nothing will ever be as it were. Okay, that's what I'm trying to get across. We are beyond the times where we can hope and take action and return things to how they were. If you can stop that development in your area, and you're going to have to try with everything you have, man, citizenry of the year in my book, that would be awesome. Because you're dealing with humans, your neighbors, your friends and neighbors, who will sell out for $1 million an acre or whatever it is, because money to these people means nothing.
1: Jeff, when you think about just USA Prepares, just our 2-hour Monday through Friday broadcast on your network.
0: Yeah.
1: So Frank Pacheco's on Monday. Data center right in his area. He's in Canada.
0: Ah.
1: Tuesday, Bert Bertonis, California. Data center right in his area. Rich Sheeben.
0: Wow.
1: He's on Tuesdays as well in uh-huh. Montana, data center. Wednesday, Gwyneth Isaacs, Australia, Data Center, Kathy in Ohio. They have so many data centers. I've got the number. Let's see. It's enormous. I can tell you in a couple of minutes. But there's 5,040 data centers as of November of 2025.
0: That's the official number of November. Yeah. That's year ago. All right.
1: Numbers are all over the map. But if you averaged it, that's 100 data centers per state. Mm-hmm. And then you have Greg Lesher on Friday. They're building a data center there. And then you got Vinny over here in Missouri. They're trying to put it. They built one. We tried to stop it. We could do that. But we got a pause on the other two. So
0: I'm still appalled. Appalled, Kathy. 6 square miles? 4 on one side of you and 2 on the other? This boggles my mind. That means your neighbors sold out. I don't know how else to view it.
2: If it goes through, Jeff, that's the thing.
0: Understood.
2: I did ask my neighbor. I said, "How is it a done deal?" She said, "No, we're still fighting." She goes, "We're all going to fight because they were raised there." And, you know, there's a lot of emotion that goes into we planted trees. You know, we have a garden. Vince knows I just buried my dog by the pond. You know, I feel like we all have worked hard to make this beautiful area, and we all look out for one another, and it's going to be ruined. And, you know, my feeling is, okay, yes, I'd like to move, but if I move, then do I give my problem to a family that moves in? I mean, I don't want to move, but let's say that they say it's coming and we all are basically forced to move unless they come through, but we don't want that. We want to fight it.
0: How many commissioners do you have?
2: We have 3 commissioners and they all voted for it. And I'm in Lucas County, so
0: they're not going to help you at all. They'll do nothing to help you.
2: No, they won't. And that's the issue. It's like a good old boys club down there. And you can't get anything done. I would say there's one place people can go. It's called the Lucas County BEE. He writes some good things. Others is Facebook. If you go on to Facebook and you look up some of the Facebook for Concern Ohio. And start trying to network. And I would say if you have to, start going to your neighbors. If you see, and I would say even if it's not near you, you need to help everybody, because what they do, Jeff, is they drive around, these regional growth partners. They drive around, and if they see, oh my gosh, look, there's flat land. We can get power 3 miles away. We can get water because we live near the Great Lakes, so they can get water. So if they see a lot of signs, sometimes they get discouraged to move on because they know you're on to them. So we've got a little township. There's probably not even a couple hundred people. They're trying to get one in there. And so everybody in the country has to wake up, start. Yeah. Going to the meetings and asking questions, really, and look at the zoning.
0: The hardest part is the stealth deceit that's being perpetrated by commissioners all over the country, in county after county after county. And I would suggest, humbly, I have no proof, but I would suggest that these commissioners somehow are being compensated for lying down and shutting up and doing nothing. Maybe they have a private consulting fee that they're allowed to accept. I don't know. But if somebody's being paid $1 million an acre, they could pay $3 million and get these 3 commissioners to roll over dead like they have done and betrayed all of you. Somehow they're being taken care of, Vince. I don't know how. What are your thoughts?
1: I absolutely agree with that, because I saw it in Virginia. I saw where they were putting in a dump, and the property was sold at 3x from a farmer to a trash company. And the page was ripped out of the deed book so nobody could see who did it. These are the kind of tactics that these people use. And there are things that, that Kathy and her team and others across the country are doing, but they are tactics where they're letting the commissioners know that they are not trusted. They're out.
0: Get them out. Get them out. They got to go.
1: And they're going to be signed saying you're out. You're fired.
0: Yeah.
1: Everywhere.
0: Good. And I like the idea of a monument to the biggest deceivers and betrayers in the area. So that would be good.
1: Well, it's the commissioners too. It's everybody.
0: That's why they're included, of course. Yes.
1: You know, Jeff. Yeah. Kathy's in Ohio.
0: This is awful.
1: Well, I think Kathy's state is like number 4 in data centers. Mm-hmm. So 100 would be the average. She's got 247.
0: Does anybody really honestly, and I say this with a lot of research, know what the full spectrum of things that these data centers are ultimately going to be used for? What's going on here? I don't understand it. It's not just a lot of libraries of data. So these aren't just repositories of evaluation from flock cameras, whatever. Something big is going on that these are going to be used for. And I think it must have something to do with ASI. It has to. I don't know what. And if I find out, you'll all be the first to know.
1: So when quantum takes over, these data centers are obsolete.
0: Basically. Unless there is a backup where they're going to back end and tag it on to whatever they're running with and use them. I think they're not so stupid as to build 12,000 of these things only in 8 or 10 years. 8 or 10 years, what a joke. We're not going to recognize this place in 3 or 4 years. Forget 8 or 10. Anyway, I don't know, but there's something up here and it smells. I smell it clearly. I just don't know what it is yet. I'm looking.
1: We're looking at this particular 6 square miles. There's 640 acres per square mile, right?
0: It's incredible. It's incredible.
1: It's a lot.
0: And by the way, they don't, and Vincent has presented this many times, they don't employ a lot of people. They're almost custodial people going in there. They're tech custodians, and they maintain the machines, they watch them, but they don't take them apart on the floor and start soldering wires. It's not like that. They're all modular. So, but they have basically people, and it'll be robotics that'll do it soon. They'll have these little robot dogs walking up and down the aisles, reading sensors here and there and taking inventory. But there are very few people that these data centers actually employ. It's not like it's a boon for the economy in terms of employment opportunities. It doesn't work that way. These are not like that.
1: We did a quick calculation. So 6 square miles is 3,840 acres. Walmart Supercenter, you've all been to those. They're about 18 acres. This is the size, if you just laid them out
0: How
1: 210 Walmart Supercenters.
0: Wow. And these are basically two-story buildings, right? Three at the most? Two, three? Something like that.
1: Typically, two.
0: They're not high-rise.
1: Here's another thing. So the amount of electricity. Well, let's just say this. Mm-hmm. They're building one of these every, in the United States, one of them every 16 hours. That's 10 and a half days.
0: I hadn't heard that. Oh, my.
1: We did the calculation. So 10 and a half data centers per week. Then if you look at the amount of electricity that these are using, so a 1 gigawatt data center, just a 1 gigawatt.
0: Yeah.
1: Uses the same electricity as 1 million homes.
0: Mm-hmm.
1: So if you look at, and it's hard to figure out these numbers, but they're saying that there's maybe 56 operational, 56 gigawatts operational right now in electricity demand. They plan 228 more gigawatts. That's a total of 284 gigawatts of electricity demand.
0: I believe that mega data center that we're trying to push through in Utah. I don't think it got through. It's hung up on something, I think, but it was going to use something like 9 gigawatts mm-hmm. of electric power, yeah. and the whole state only uses 5.
1: Mm-hmm. Yeah. And so if operationally they're using 56 now and they plan 228 more gig, that's mm-hmm. 284. That's enough for 284 million homes.
0: Right.
1: But in the United States, there's only 142 million. That really means that the data centers will use twice as much electricity as all the homes in the United States.
0: 142 million homes in the U.S. I didn't know that figure. That's interesting. Very interesting.
1: Well, I mean, if you can believe...
0: There's that too. Who do you trust? Who do you trust? Kathy, go ahead. Tell us more. This is horrible. I hope and pray that the people can come together and issue recalls for these three swine, and no offense to pig farmers, who betrayed you, who lied to you, the lie of omission. They didn't tell anybody. So this kind of chicanery cannot be allowed to go at least verbally unanswered. You got to raise the dickens about this. These people are awful. The betrayals I've heard about, and it's not the only one, of course, are just almost endless now. Everybody is turning up. Not everybody, but everybody seems to have a price that allows these things to go through. And it almost invariably starts with the county commissioners or whatever the county, the agency is that you have representation in. It's awful. Kathy, go ahead, please.
2: Well, the other thing is they talk about the taxes. It's not what they promise. There's, like you said, they don't have a lot of high-paying jobs. There's not many people running it. So it shifts to the community, and the schools are they don't get the money that they should, and so that affects. And Vince and I talk all the time. No farmers, no food. Why are they going after all the farmland? I don't want them built at all. But this is like premium farmland, and it's mm-hmm. very fertile. And it, like I said, they build it up and they, you know, they plant cover crops to keep it viable. Mm-hmm. And the home prices will plummet. If this even, let's say this gets passed, all of us will lose. Oh. No one in a 5 or really 20 miles around, nobody will, all of our home, you know, value. You know, we're not young anymore. I'm in my late 60s. We can't really start over. So we're going to be probably stuck here.
0: This raises another issue. If the value of homes drop, they could play this. Maybe they already are planning on doing it. That unless you play ball with us, Kathy, and let us give you... $3 million for your property, you can go somewhere else, find a place, no data centers, be happy the rest of your life, financially free. If you don't sell out now, you're going to be left with a home that is virtually worthless. They could do that.
2: Yes.
0: Right, Vince?
2: Yeah.
1: Yes, absolutely. And Kathy, do you want to tell our class tonight about the infiltrator that we picked out today on the phone? Do you want to share that?
2: Sure. Well, there was a woman that was talking about trying to help stop these. And really, Vince was the one who caught it. She made a comment about she was okay as long as they didn't go over 25 megawatts. So, Vince, I'll let you take it from there and explain, you know, what that means with the data center size.
1: So this gal was thinking about joining Kathy's team to stop the data center. So Kathy provided me the phone number. I called her up. And I said, we were talking about it. And I said, so what are your thoughts? She said, well, you know, it looks like Finelli, you're thinking in black and white. You can't think in black and white. That's, it is, you're ignorant if you're thinking in black and white. And, you know, you think you need to think in the middle. And she said, so she's in favor of proposing a bill where data centers will be allowed up to 25 megawatts. That's 25 million homes worth of electricity. I'm sorry, 25,000 homes worth of electricity.
0: Right.
1: That's
0: not
1: still
0: gigs,
1: a lot.
0: Mega. Oh, yeah. Oh, yeah.
1: Yeah,
0: a city with 25,000 homes, 60,000 people, something like that.
1: Right. So what I found out was that this is a gal who is portraying someone who is against the AI data centers, but she's willing to support up to 25 megawatts, you know, medium-sized data
0: centers. Yeah, there's one in every town. There's probably more than one. Yeah, I see what they're doing. I got it.
1: Right, and that, well, that's something that we wanted to expose today, that you have to be very careful who you talk to because they're infiltrators. And I believe, although I haven't met her in person, it took me 3 minutes to figure this out. And I said, you know, it looks like this isn't going to work for us, meaning this gal, Kathy, and me, because I was on the phone with this gal. And she said, I agree. And I said, you know, I'd like to hang up. And she said, I should have hung up long ago.
0: Oh.
1: I agree. So what happened? What happened was we ferreted out that she's on the other team. Mm-hmm. Because our position is really simple. You put a 25 megawatt data center in, it's going to destroy Kathy's property value and everybody else's.
0: Of course. Yeah.
1: So it's not like...
0: That's standard operating procedure. I'll bet you anything. Right. This is what they do. They go in. They've got a whole game plan. They have no problem. They'll just hire whoever they need to be a rat like that woman. That's just sickening. It's just terrible.
1: And I saw it here. See, I had the opportunity and the advantage to see it here in Missouri. You know, I saw, and what they do is they take these middle-aged gals, attractive, and they wedge themselves in, and then they steer the conversation like, well, you know, yeah, I agree, a hyper data center is a bad thing, but a little one's, you know, really good. And this gal was telling me, have you ever used banking? Have you ever called E911? Have you ever been to the hospital? Really? And here's the point. We've all called or been to the hospital or gone to a bank. We've all done that. And it works without any more data centers. That's the point. So these guys muddy the waters, and people who are not cognizant of the facts are swayed by these false arguments. I'm talking about the general public. Actually, I'm talking about the generally dumb public. I'm not talking about our class. I'm not talking about Rents Radio and Global Star. I'm talking about other people who have no idea what's going on. Jeff, I've heard you say, I don't know how many times, that people do not understand what's coming their way. They're going to get run over by it. Those are my words, but you've mentioned this over and over.
0: Correct.
1: And you're right.
0: Correct. Yeah. Watch, this fall, there's going to be another rather tremendous jerk upward in food prices. And a lot of that comes from people just gouging. They're not necessarily forced by cost of production or supply to raise their food prices as high as they are. I understand diesel. I understand trucks. I get it. But these people are raising their prices because they can. So there's gouging going on. I went in the store the other day. Here's a quick lesson. And I bought, I go once a month. I'll buy $250 worth. I get through most of the month that way. Not a problem. I'm very frugal. And my bill was $440-some. Almost $450. And I said to the clerk, I said, what costs so much here? He said, oh, it's just the way food is now. I said, would you look at the receipt? Got the receipt out, and he looked and said, here, this, these, he

0: most people who don't know, in many cases, I'll bet 75% will just pay it and grumble and walk away. But I caught it, thank God. So please check your supermarket receipts for anything that looks extraordinarily wrong, like there's an extra $100 here or there. Be careful, because they may be doing it intentionally. Maybe it's just incompetence, but beware. Go ahead.
1: Jeff, Kathy is our domestic engineering expert, and she talks about these things. Prices, what's gone up, why, every Thursday. And Kathy's been with us for, this is 7 years. That means 350 classes, 2 hours apiece, that Kathy has taught about domestic engineering. I was at Walmart today with my wife, and I looked at the receipt. So I was at the register. There were people behind me, and I am looking at the receipt, looking at every single item. And my wife said, you know, the people behind you. And I said, yeah, I know. But I still didn't move, okay? Because if there were a problem, I wanted to make sure we fixed it right then and there. Because it would take a lot longer to fix it if I moved out
0: of the way. You betcha. You betcha. Or walk out the door. Yeah. Kathy, a quick question. Am I correct that some food manufacturers are gouging the public? Or food manufacturing and or food brokers are gouging the public? These are not all necessary hikes in price, not to the degree I've seen. $5.50 for a jar of pickles?
2: Well, Jeff, it's skimpflation, which means they're skimping on the ingredients, which means they're not adding the quality. We talk about that almost every week, and I had to chuckle when you said that, because I tell everybody, know your prices. Even if you got to take a piece of paper and write the price next to your item and look at it, I know my prices. I find a mistake almost every time I go. The other thing is shrinkflation. If you buy a thing of coffee and you got it last year, you set it next to the one you got this year, it's got less ounces and the price went up and the quality went down. Yes, you're absolutely right on all of it.
0: Yeah, sickening. Sickening. Yeah, even if the can is the same, I've seen smaller cans, by the way, but if the can is the same, look at the label. They, by law, have to put the net weight. Look at the ounces. It's changed. I've caught many of them. Much different levels of food in actually in the container. Whatever it is. Packaged, canned, glass, I don't care. Just be careful. You got to protect yourselves, friends. Your county commissioners aren't. Who is? Unless you do. And that's, I think, the biggest lesson here for all of us. Kathy, a final comment from you, please, if you'd like.
2: Yes. Jeff, I think you have to go. You have to say to them, we are not backing down. This is going to be a battle for you. We're not going away. Are you going to sign a form saying you stand with us? Also, you need to ask for an independent study of your water, power, all the utility assessments. And then I think you have to make them squirm. And we are putting up signs, and we are going neighbor to neighbor and saying, share these websites, share these people that you need to contact, because your home and your property is really at stake here, and your children. And, you know, I have 4 children and 6 grandchildren. So this to me is a fight. This is the Nana is got, they got me fighting now for my kids.
0: Very good. Very good. All right, Maestro, wrap it up for us. This has been a very informative hour. Thank you.
1: Well, Kathy's like this, and she's tenacious. And I really believe that the commissioners will be squirming. And when they hear that they've already called the monument company, and they want to know a really large monument, what it's going to cost, and the engraving, that's all going to get back to the commissioners. So it's not like they're going to be talking about it. They're going to be planting all the seeds, and they're going to give credit and the homeowners, the ones who are standing with their land, are living. Absolutely, this is war against the village.

0: can't imagine having neighbors you've known for 15, 20, 25 years who have sold out very quietly without saying a word to anyone. They're part of the problem, and they're going to take the money and go. That's another problem. These are alliances of humanity that are being shattered by people taking the money. Kathy, thank you very much for being who you are, and thank you for being here tonight and sharing what you've shared. It's been highly illuminating for all of us.
1: My pleasure. Thank you.
0: Okay. Good night. Vince, thank you. Thank you for doing what you do. You make all this possible, and if it weren't for people like you and Kathy and other great Americans and great human beings listening around the world, and there are many of you out there, especially in this audience, it'd be over by now. All over. Done. So take care, Vince. Be safe. Talk soon.
2: Thank you. Thank you, Jeff. I'll see you next Friday.
0: Okay. Very good. Very good. Looking forward to it. Okay. Ladies and gentlemen, we will pause on that note and come right back. It doesn't wear out. It's a true phenomenon. Go to trendsjournal.com. 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
0: If you've been listening to this program for any length of time, you'll know that Fukushima, the greatest calamity in history, has now, as I've been warning since 3/11, killed off virtually the whole North Pacific Ocean and especially up and down the entire West Coast. The radiation is migrating inland and is moving across the entire country. There's only one proven defender to radiation exposure, the brilliant Chernobyl-proven discovery of Dr. Michael Kiriak, which combines the four most potent and powerful algaes on the planet, imported to the U.S. and known as Bio's Superfood. I've taken Bio's Superfood every day for several years now and want you to do the same for your sake and the health and safety of your family and loved ones. Take the banner at the top of Rents.com and prepare to learn how to save your life.
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0: Ladies and gentlemen, friends and open-minded people, wherever you live, across the United States of America, Europe, and the world, this is David Duke, and this is Human Rights Radio. Today we have on with us the incredible activist, none other than Mr. Collette, Mark Collette of Great Britain, who's been an activist for European people and really for humanity, because we are going in a very bad direction in this world. For us in Europe, which is our primary consideration, consider we are Europeans, but also for the rest of the world as well. And what's going on in the world has been a struggle that has really damaged us and threatens our very existence. And yes, that's a pretty radical thing to say, isn't it, Mark? Mark, welcome to the show. And that's a radical way to start off the show, is that our very existence on this planet, the existence of our people, our traditions, our heritage, and of course our freedoms. But what good are freedoms if you don't even exist anymore? This is the kind of crisis that we're in today. And I do believe it's because of the elite that control, the globalists who control our foreign policies and control our domestic policies. And these policies are definitely intertwined. What are your thoughts on the threat that European mankind faces, as well as the well-being of this entire planet? What do you think?
1: Well, firstly, I'm far more concerned about what happens to Europeans than I am about anyone else. And I've just been looking at the recent Swedish election results, where the populist anti-immigration Sweden Democrats actually saw a contraction in their in the number of votes they got and the percentage share of the vote they took. They their total number of their share of the vote fell by 3 points, and they've slipped from second place nationally to third place. And I was doing an analysis of this and of their changing fortunes, and I think this might shock Americans, but Sweden in 1950 was 97.1% ethnically Swedish. By 2024, which
0: and probably the rest of those numbers were ethnically European and Scandinavian.
1: Yeah, most likely. In fact, interestingly, they were likely to have been actually Scandinavian, because the Scandinavian bloc actually had, before there was a European Union, its own internal bloc with freedom of movement, etc. So people moved freely from countries like Norway into Sweden. So you're 100% correct there. It would probably have had, you know, with Norway, Sweden and Finland having a sort of semi-open border system, the 3% or less than 3% that weren't ethnic Swedes would have likely been Finns or Norwegians. Now, the interesting thing here is fundamentally what we're seeing now is a complete change, where the number of ethnic Swedes as a percentage of the overall population has fallen to 64.2%. And those were the figures in 2024. So that may well have decreased now. And I was saying, as part of a number of other problems that the Swedish Democrats faced, they also face this unbelievable problem that more than a third of their population are of migrant descent, which is, of course, going to affect their vote. And the problem that we're facing is not
0: just... It's a huge block, isn't it? It's a huge
1: block. Yeah, exactly. And the other parties... Now, historically in Sweden, migrants have been far less likely to vote than the indigenous people. However, in this election, things changed, and the Social Democrats and other left-wing parties worked together to aggressively target and mobilize the ethnic minority vote. And these ethnic minorities that largely live in sort of self-contained suburbs outside of the major cities all turned out in much greater numbers than usual. And this has obviously had an absolutely massive, massive effect upon this election. And the Swedish Democrats came second in 2022 with 20.6%. Right. They've now dropped to 17.5% and been shoved back into third place. Now, this isn't all the fault of migrants. There are plenty of white Swedish people who aren't doing the right thing and who are still voting for left-wing parties or moderate parties, and they shouldn't be doing that. But the point is, we are now facing a serious, serious situation where, unfortunately, and this has to be raised, it is becoming harder and harder and harder for white people to take their destiny into their own hands because the speed at which replacement is taking place. And this is the last thing I'll say on this. This shocked me. And this is why I'm bringing this up with you now, because this actually shocked me. And not many things shock me these days. Most things are just like, well, so what? You know, I've heard it all before. Play,
0: so go ahead.
1: You know, I've heard it all before. You know, I've seen it and heard it all before. All right. But this shocked me. And it shocked me because Britain is about 70% white British. And historically, Britain experienced a large degree of immigration that started post-Second World War and has slowly sped up. But Sweden was always, up until the late 90s, almost completely ethnically homogenous. And this massive change in the Swedish population has largely happened post the year 2000. And this tells you something. Sweden has gone from being more ethnically homogenous than Britain to less ethnically homogenous than Britain in such a short period. And the thing that shocked me is how quickly this has happened, how swamping these numbers are. And this tells you that even ethnically homogenous countries that haven't previously experienced swamping numbers of migrants can be completely demographically altered overnight by an anti-white political establishment.
0: Well, let's go. I like to go deeply in that my whole life has been about understanding that, where that's coming from. In America, you had groups like the ADL and a number of major Jewish groups talk about how they were orchestrating a demographic change in America to eventually make it impossible for pro-white, what they call pro-Nazi. You know, that's anybody they call pro-Nazi, anybody who dares to stand up for the preservation of European people as Jews stand up for the preservation of Jewish people. And ironically, the irony and the hypocrisy about all this is, of course, the same people who've orchestrated the mass invasion and destruction of Palestine and the imprisonment of them, the taking away their democratic rights. They supposedly were going to have a state for Jews and a state for Arabs, and the state for Jews was supposed to be completely, you know, on the basis of human rights. You couldn't expel anybody. You couldn't ethnically cleanse anybody. You couldn't jail anybody. You couldn't deny them their civil and moral rights. And, of course, the Jewish state immediately expelled, in violation of international law, millions of Palestinians. But the interesting thing is, to me, is that the same kind of democratic change in Palestine in the 1915s was about 10% Jewish, or 15%, mostly 85% Palestinian or similar heritage in that region. And look at the change in today. It's like, if you look at the entire region itself, well, Israel itself is 80% now Jews and Judeans, you could say, or whatever you want to call them. And it's basically about 15% Palestinians. And those Palestinians are extremely repressed. And you have all the occupied territories, which have no rights. They have political courts. They can put kids, other people in prison for months without any trial. I mean, it's just amazing what's going on. But the interesting thing is, in my opinion, is that why did the West tolerate this? Why did the West tolerate this massive immigration? And I think you can go right to the root of all this is by popular media. I don't think it's popular media. It's a specific ethnically driven media, ethnically supremacist media by Jews who wanted to produce in Europeans a guilt for being Europeans, They wanted us to hate ourselves. They wanted us to, they told us that mass immigration was going to be good for our economy, that it was going to be good for our people, good for our country, that was going to bring peace, love, and brotherhood. And it was going to bring a great success, you know, for the black people and the black family. Of course, everything became opposite of that. But the interesting thing is that the people of Sweden, they may be people of Sweden, but 7 of the 8 biggest newspapers in Sweden are Jewish. The magazine establishment's Jewish. The broadcast establishment has huge Jewish influence. And the truth is Hollywood movies and other Jewish industry activities, even for movies like The Zone of Interest, which was got the Academy Award for Foreign Film, was by a Jew, by the way, who thankfully opposed what he called Jewishness. He said that we stand here as men who repudiate or refute their Jewishness, because he knows that Jewishness is really Jewish supremacy. And that's what he was talking about. And he was talking about the conflict and the oppression of the Palestinian people. But the interesting is that the same people who've caused these great human rights crimes against the Lebanese, against these wars against the Iranians. And to tell you the truth, the worst genocides in the history of mankind, and these are controversial issues, but they must be talked about. The First World War, the Second World War, and all these wars since then have had a terrible impact on Europe as well as the Middle Eastern people. And I'm going to play a little video here, if we can hear it. If we can't hear it, we just go back to discussing these things among ourselves. I hope that you can hear it today. We're going to find out if this technique does work. But if you can't hear it, let me know from the beginning. I'm going to start playing. This is from a TYT program and with Anna Kasparian. And this is a very interesting program, but there's lots of things to talk about here and how they're promoting some of the things that Tucker Carlson's promoting, which is things that I've been talking about for the last 50 years of my life, 60 years of my life, frankly, and that people like Tucker Carlson and others have been talking about this in more recent times. I'm glad they are talking about it. I'm not jealous of them. I'm glad that they're adapting this stuff. But this is critical issues for our survival, because that's why we have this massive immigration. That's why in fact, these wars also facilitated the massive immigration, was the terrible crimes that we committed, you know, in the name of America. But it wasn't America. It was the neocons and the Jewish elitists that controlled America. Let's listen to some of this, and I'll pause it, and we'll get some commentary here as well from you and from myself. Here we go.
2: Well, because Rogers is a Republican who's running against Abdullah Saeed, who is the deputy.
0: Now, what she's going to be talking about here is how that Tucker Carlson actually got up and said, listen, the truth is, I would not vote for this guy named Mike Rogers, the Republican. I would not vote for him. I'd take a bullet rather than vote for him. Now, Mike Rogers is completely a slave to this foreign policy of us going all over the world, causing the death of other millions of people, but also damaging America and damaging our economy. Right now, Europe's economy is being destroyed by the Jews who dominate the international financial institutions, starting with the United States, Goldman Sachs, and the people control the Federal Reserve and the people that control. I mean, they control. And they're destroying the middle class. They're also causing a low white birth rate. They're swamping us in your country, in my country, with gambling, even kids. Sports gambling is the big thing now. That's a bigger income from that than they even get from movies or theme parks or all other entertainment. Sports gambling is now 10 times more, yet that destroys lives. It causes addiction. It destroys families. They're promoting that. They promoted marijuana and other drugs that destroy the development of our people. They support people not having families and people, you know, I've seen British kids, and this is propaganda. They get up on television and say, we've decided to sterilize ourselves because our people are so bad. This is what's going on in Sweden is not because of the native Swedes. Yeah, you can say the native Swedes didn't recognize it, but they've been fooled, they've been conned, and they've been controlled, and they don't even realize they're controlled. The one thing we can't talk about is Jewish power. That's what you're not allowed to talk about, as Glad Osmond says so well. So So here's they're talking about Saad, this guy who's pro-Muslim, also kind of pro-MAGA, but at the same time he's not for the same immigration policies we want, that's for sure. But he's challenging the Jewish power structure to take over our government, which ultimately is the most important thing for us, because it's this Jewish master class over America, over Britain, and the people that control our hearts and souls and minds through Hollywood and through major media, major broadcasting, academia. They're the ones who've planted the seeds of destruction for our people. Unless that is challenged, there is no hope. So let me play some more of this. So she's talking about Saeed is running for the Senate. Here we go.
2: So here's what you need to know. Last Tuesday, the New York Post published the following piece. Abdul al-Sayed condemned U.S. Response to 9/11 that scarred millions in resurfaced podcast comments. So the piece dug up remarks that al-Sayed made on his old podcast, America Dissected, in 2021. He said in it, 9/11 scarred our country in profound ways, but what we did after 9/11 scarred millions of other people. When we talk about 9/11, we often fail to center them. There's more. Al-Sayed contended that after the attacks that destroyed the World Trade Center and damaged the Pentagon, the U.S. wasted trillions of dollars to wage war that we could or that we would ultimately lose, and condemned what he called an era of death, destruction, and destitution. Mike Rogers responded to this by saying, it is disqualifying for a U.S. Senate candidate to believe that Americans should center their grief from 9/11. Abdul al-Sayed's attitude towards the worst tragedy in American history is disgusting and makes him completely unfit to serve in public office. Now, of course, he would say that. He wants to win that Senate seat. I happen to believe with what Abdul al-Sayed said, and I think we should actually learn lessons from our failures. However, Tucker Carlson, he puts out a newsletter and he wrote at length about how he actually agrees with what al-Sayed said. Hold on a second. Disgusting? Understanding that the Bush administration was wrong to kill hundreds of thousands of people and waste trillions of dollars in Iraq, even though, again, Iraq did not do 9/11, is disgusting. We are really not sure who Mike Rogers is, but if anyone in Michigan's Senate race is unfit to serve in public office, it is him. Slaughtering thousands of innocent people is atrocious, no matter who is responsible. If Rogers is deranged enough to think that jihadis are evil for murdering enough Americans to fill a Division III hockey arena, but that the Pentagon deserves two thumbs up for killing enough to pack Ohio State's football stadium multiple times, then he cannot possibly have the judgment necessary to adequately serve the needs of American voters. One more excerpt. He writes, there is nothing remotely crazy about al-Sayed's remarks. They are approximately as scandalous as a weatherman declaring that clouds carry rainwater. Al-Sayed did not celebrate airplane hijackings or cheerlead al-Qaeda. He simply said that the U.S. conducting terrorism of its own in response to 9/11 was not exactly an appropriate reaction. He's obviously right. One more excerpt. We hope the good people of Michigan keep Rogers far away from Washington. Okay, so again, this is Tucker Carlson's newsletter. This isn't Bernie Sanders' newsletter. This is Tucker Carlson's.
3: You know what else works like that? A rule nobody...
0: So let's pause it there. Remember that commercial, too. And I'd like to make a comment. I want to hear from you as well, Mark, on this, and we'll play some more of it in a minute, too. So here's the situation. Just this is not ever presented to the American people. Certainly not presented to the European people, right? That America, in just the Iraq war, for instance, that they're referring to right here primarily, the Iraq war, the official figures are 7,500 Americans dying. That's more than twice that happened in 9/11. And there's hundreds of thousands, literally, who were wounded, had brain damage from this war, terrible burns. They came home as gargoyles to their children, to their wives, if they came home at all. And I think far more than that died. They had the highest suicide rates ever in the history of the American military from that war. And in the decades since that time, the PTSD, the damage done to this country and the economy, they'll be talking in a second about the $8 trillion. Now, that's a study from Brown University, one of the leading universities in this country. I know all about this study. I followed it from the beginning. And it showed that $8 trillion were expended because of the Iraq war, a war for Israel, not for $8 trillion. The entire budget of the United States at that time was about $1.5 trillion. So we spent five times practically the budget, the entire budget of the United States, everything, healthcare, education, all foreign policy, military, everything in this insane war. And of course, if this end up costing Europe so much, this latest war in Iran has cost Europe trillions and trillions and trillions of dollars in higher energy costs. It's destroyed the industry of the center of the European economy, which is Germany, and it's a destroyed British economy. You're paying a tax of many dollars or pounds or whatever you want to call it, or whether you talk about euros in Europe, by these policies, which are insane for Jewish policies. Now, this is destroying European people. It makes it less possible for them to have children. And it's not in any way affecting the propaganda and the hatred against our people, the real hate propaganda that's leveled every day in our newspapers, in our major media, in our movies, in all this material, and by so many people in this country. There is a lot of opposition to Israel now in the Senate, but it's not just Israel. It's the Jews who dominate Western media, Western culture, Western finance, and because of these wars, these so-called international wars. That's probably one of the main reasons why our domestic policy is such. Look at the impact, for instance, of blowing up the pipeline, which was actually paid for by Germans and Russians. They blew up that pipeline, which caused the energy prices to go dramatically up. We've had recently the situation in Iraq, which we knew was going to be done. It's the only way that the Iraqis could try to defend themselves from being bombed by us for no reason, by the way. And yet, what is it costing Europeans? What is it costing Americans? What is it costing every poor person in the world who's basically living hand-to-mouth, month-to-month? It's a vast human rights crime against us and them. And it's also causing things such as the Ukraine war. The neocons were behind the Ukraine war. That's killed 1.5 million, according to the best figures we can find. 1.5 million Ukrainians, probably 100,000 or maybe even 200,000 Russians. We don't know. Jews have always hated Ukrainians. They hate Cossacks. The whole country has the Cossack motif. They got Jews in Israel talking about going and making a pilgrimage every year to Kyiv and going to the statue of Chmelnytsky, who's a Cossack, which is the founder, principal ideal of Ukraine, and just so it can spit on the statue. That's how much they hate Ukrainians. And now they're murdering them in a war that's not helping Ukraine, that was simply fought on neutrality, and it was purposely created by the Jews that control America, that control NATO, that basically said to the Ukrainians that you can't be neutral. You know, we've got to put nuclear weapons on the border 4 minutes away from Moscow. No other country would tolerate this, and the Russians had no choice but to resist that. And it wasn't the Russians that started bombing and killing anybody, civilians. It was actually the Ukrainians, but it wasn't the Ukrainians. It was NATO behind it that started massively shelling the villages of eastern Ukraine. And why did they do that? Because the Ukrainians in eastern Ukraine, for the most part, in fact, for overwhelming part, you know, their selection for the presidency was denied, and they wanted to succeed, like America did, to have their independence. And because they voted against that, for that reason, 14,000 Ukrainians, this is before this whole kind of quote-unquote war started, 14,000 Ukrainians, eastern Ukraine, were murdered, men, women, and children, by the shelling. You can even read just about this in Wikipedia. These wars have been devastating to us, but it's not just the wars. The reason why what's going on in Sweden, and whether we have ups and downs, or in Britain, or in France, or in Germany, or in America, or Canada, or Argentina, for that matter, or any other country of the world, the reason this is happening, because they've infiltrated and they've poisoned our very spirit, our minds, and our souls. That's my reaction. And I think that Tucker Carlson was right about that. If we don't do something to start recognizing the Jewish power and getting them out of power, we are, by the way, we know that Trump is not truly protecting our border. We know that's a fact. We know that he promised to do all these things. He didn't. We know that they've made possible these orders, and he supported the very enemy that's destroying America. He's been the biggest traitor in the history of the United States. And now he wants to send ground troops, allegedly, into the Middle East where they can die. In fact, Israel's even purporting. Israel in the Jerusalem Post wrote an article saying that Americans should give a bonus now to soldiers coming out to invade Iran. A big bonus to incite them to come and join the military, and big money, then they're going to get money and a job afterward and a new GI Bill, whatever. And this is what Israel's saying. Yeah, let's give American money to Americans to go fight a war for Israel to kill our own sons and daughters. And I guess the same thing will be happening, because I would imagine they'll be trying to get Britain involved in that too, as well as other European countries. So what are your thoughts about this interview so far?
1: Yes, it's quite interesting. I'm looking forward to hearing some more.
0: You want to go forward? We can do that.
1: Yeah, sure.
3: Okay, so it tells you about it, so you've already broke
2: potential presidential run. But in researching his show, Daniel, before deciding whether or not I would go on his podcast, I realized he's kind of had, you know, a slow and steady evolution on foreign policy matters that is very favorable to what the left believes on foreign policy. What is your take on this?
3: Yeah, I mean, with Tucker, my understanding is that it emerges from this Christian notion, because so many Christians were killed during the war on terror, which I'm fine. I mean, however you get there, I'm glad you got there. I think the statement of Rogers, again, is just another example of this infantilization of ordinary Americans, that sometimes Americans allow themselves to be infantilized. And I think it's just important to run down the facts, because the numbers of the global war on terror have actually been crunched, and they're really abominable. So the war on terror, which ultimately just very quickly, it really focuses on five countries: Iraq, Afghanistan, Syria, Yemen, and Pakistan, roughly between 2001 and 2023. And 940,000 people were directly killed by post 9/11 operations. And of these, 432,000 were civilians. So
2: wow.
3: About a little less than half were just civilians. Beyond that, you know, wars don't result in nothing. You get wounded by wars, you become ill, drinking water gets contaminated. So in addition to the 940,000 people that just died directly, between 3.6 and 3.8 million people died of indirect costs in these post 9/11 war zones, due to like water contamination. You're forced to move, famine, you can't get food. So that means that the total costs between 2001 and 2023, and I should underline as calculated by Brown University's Watson School's Costs of War Project, where they have all of the data, between 4.5 and 4.7 million people died, and that number keeps on going up. That's almost equivalent to the Holocaust of the Jews in World War II. So I think it's really important to confront that reality and what that says about the use of American power abroad. And Anna, exactly like you said, if we don't learn from that, then what are we doing, not only as a country and not only as Americans, but as...
0: Let's pause it and make a couple comments here. For one thing, of course, he's right. Millions and millions of people died, including innocents. There's no doubt about that. But it's also been terrorism against our own people. The 7,500, which is their official figures, but their figure is really probably 400,000, 500,000. Because I saw Pentagon reports. I've been following this for years. And by the way, as you know, even in 2003, even though you're a very young man compared to me, I know you're very familiar with my work, and you've read My Awakening probably two or three times, and other books that I've written. And it's like I was talking about these issues and tried to avoid the Iraq war, that same war that he's talking about earlier. And I knew it was going to be disastrous for the United States. It is terrorism when a nation sends its own soldiers to battle for a lie and for something that for an entity a entity that is the biggest danger to America is the source, in fact, of the invasion of the United States. It's not the Arabs that are invading us. Yes, they're coming in now. In part, a lot of the reason for this is that there was so much desolation. There was so much destruction. These Arabs were desperate to get out. And Jews, by the way, facilitated the immigration into Europe and into Great Britain precisely and into Canada and into the United States of America. And the propaganda that prepared the way for these things. It's just amazing. So what's interesting to me about this so far here, he's right about these things. But whenever we talk about American policy or American interest, what America did, how can you can't talk about that unless you talk about the Jews who control the political process of America. The fact that Jews were 90% of the biggest contributors to Hillary Clinton, Bernie Sanders, and the biggest contributors to Donald Trump, who sold us out to them and to Israel, or the fact that you have people like Jared Kushner sitting in the White House. Jared Kushner is a supporter and a big, a lover of Chabad Lubavitch. And Chabad Lubavitch says, the leader of Chabad Lubavitch says that human beings only are Jews, and Gentiles are not even human beings. They are a lower species of animal life. That's in the book Conversations by the great Reby Schneerson. He also said that Gentiles, that's all of us guys and girls who are not Jewish, Gentiles also have totally evil souls, while Jews have totally holy souls. Yeah, we know, like the Karl Marxes of the world and the murderers like Leon Trotsky and the tens of millions. And one other thing I object to, and this is one reason why we're not winning this battle, is because why does he bring up the Holocaust? Why is the Holocaust, and whatever the numbers are, the Holocaust, I'm not sitting here denying the Holocaust because I want to be able to go to Europe, and you can't deny the Holocaust. You can't, or you can't even argue or question any aspect of the Holocaust. So I won't do that other than say there should be freedom of speech on these issues and should be free inquiry. Otherwise, how do we get the truth about anything? I'll say that. But here's the deal, that when we talk about this, why aren't we talking about the biggest Holocaust, political Holocaust? It wasn't the Nazis in the history of the world. It was the Soviets. The American government itself had a unanimous resolution talking about the 100 million victims of communism. And communism was founded by a Jew. His name was Karl Marx, who, by the way, wasn't simply an atheist. He was Antichrist. He actually celebrated the devil. He was a devil worshiper. He even had his family calling himself my demon, my devil, this kind of thing. This is the reality of communism. And it was under these auspices and this hatred by these Jewish communist leaders that created the greatest mass murder in the history of the world. It was illustrated by Ynet News, the leading publication in Israel, by a Jewish historian by the name of Sever Ploker, in an article called Stalin's Jews, where he says, the subtitle is, we must remember that some of the greatest mass murderers in the history of the world were Jews. And he talks about Genrikh Egyoto, who killed 10 million. That's more than Hitler's alleged to have killed of Jews. Yet you don't know about Genrikh Egyoto. You don't even know what he looked like. You don't even know that he had the same kind of mustache that Hitler had, which is kind of ironic. And that all of his deputies were all Jews, the six deputies, Alexander Solzhenitsyn, even took me to a couple of these places and showed me the fact that the gulags in Russia and some of the institutions. He gave me a tour, for instance, of Lubyanka, where the KGB was murdering, raping, and killing, literally thousands and thousands and thousands of Russian people. I had the great privilege of being able to work with him, and he talked about that. So you have this situation. Every time they talk about the Jewish Holocaust against the Palestinians, or the genocide against the Palestinians, which is, by the way, hundreds of thousands more than they're saying are the death toll. Every time they talk about that, they should be not comparing it to whatever the Germans are alleged to have done during the Second World War during those conditions. They should be comparing it to what Jews did in their Holocaust, or the mass murders, for instance, that Jews celebrate, Jewish supremacists celebrate, that are celebrated in the Old Testament, which is on everybody's coffee table. I like the teachings of Christ because I believe that Christ says teach people fairly. He was basically a human rights activist. Whether or not you believe in him or that he's the Son of God or any of those things or the eternal life he suggests, whether or not you believe that, people have to understand that he represented protecting the children. In fact, people admit that Christianity brought the aspect of bringing massive orphanages into Europe and having orphanages protecting and keeping children and helping children who were fatherless, that he argued for the golden rule, and that's why he was crucified by the same forces, and that's why and he objected to their absolute what we call usury today, which is nothing more than international finance, the Goldman Sachs's of the world and J.P. Morgan's of the world, and the Jewish control of our Federal Reserve, which is perfectly illustrated by Warsh today, the Jewish head of it. It's like these are the people that have stolen from the world and have hurt the world. It also celebrates slavery and says it's fine for Jews to enslave non-Jews, but you can't enslave fellow Jews. So it's just amazing the impossible ignorance and the myopia of these Jews and the people that control our media, even on our side, who don't start talking about these things. We shouldn't never be evoking the whatever the Germans did to Jews, and we should talk about how Jews said and promoted the idea that the Germans had to be genocided, that there was a book called Germany Must Perish before America even got into the war, and even in the early days of the war with France and England from Germany standpoint, they declared war on Germany, and this was the war that killed 60 to 80 million people, and this was a Jewish war, and the First World War was about overthrowing the Tsar, and the wars since that time have been Jewish war after Jewish war after Jewish war after Jewish war, because the Russian people began to overthrow the communists, and that was what the Cold War was all about. That's the end of my comment. What are your thoughts there before we go further in this interview?
1: Well, I can't really take the information that we're listening to with any degree of seriousness, because they've anchored everything that they're saying with Holocaust stuff. So, you know, you're listening to this and it's all, you know, every moral anchor in what they are saying is based around alleged Jewish suffering. Well, that alleged Jewish suffering, it's something that Jews use on a regular basis in order to ensure that we as white people constantly feel as if we're the bad guys. You know,
0: they make us hate ourselves,
1: Exactly.
0: And hate
1: if you anchor what we're saying around some sort of like, oh, well, you know, the Jews have it so hard. Even if they're doing something bad, you've still based the stick of how bad can things be on Jewish suffering, which ultimately makes them still the biggest victim, which I think is a great negative.
0: Yeah, and you notice there's so many illustrations how we can prove this this lying principle that they lie about everything important, including us. And I know they've had... In fact, at some point, I'd like to do a show with you talking about how they try to repress you with phony kind of court cases and ridiculous, you know, attacks upon you, which were lies, efforts to destroy, you know, your organizations, your work, and other people like you who are standing up in your country against this. And the same thing happened to me. For instance, you know, I had a little epiphany the other day. Mark, you might find this an interesting story. I think you will. And then we'll go back to the interview here, hopefully before the end. And but I want to tell you a little story, a very interesting story. Now, you know, and this is centered on a mass movie that tens of millions, maybe even 100 million people watched, called The Black KKK Klansman, which was on all the major cable stations and all the networks. And, you know, it was a big... You know, a big brouhaha. Is supposed to be a true movie that exposed David Duke and the KKK and how this was a true story, right? And it was based on a book by Ron Stallworth. And the interesting thing is, this was in the night. This was a movie about a organization of mine called the Knights of the KKK, and they were a legal organization that even had open organization inside NORAD, which was one of the highest military things. In fact, to qualify for NORAD, you had to have a perfectly clean record. Both officers and non-commissioned officers and other leaders who were doing our missile defense program in the United States of America in Colorado. This was located in Colorado Springs. And they were openly members of the Klan. You know, they didn't go on the street corners and say, I'm so-and-so in the military. They didn't do it under the military cloak. But they were allowed to do this, and they organized for the Klan for equal rights for all, including Europeans, because the Klan was the only organization doing that. And we were also opposing the Jewish control over our foreign policy, which was leading soldiers into these wars where we died for a foreign country rather than dying for or suffering for a true threat to America. Well, anyway, so this the story that Ron Stallworth wrote in his book called The Black Klansman, which is supposed to be the basis of the movie, was about a black police officer who infiltrated the Klan. Actually, that's not even true either, because he admits in there he drew like a Patreon kind of thing for the Klan to support the Klan, but he didn't go to any Klan meetings. He didn't infiltrate the group. It was a white officer that infiltrated the group. And by the way, in the movie done by two Jewish scriptwriters, the two Jewish scriptwriters for the film were Wachtel and Rabinowitz, two Jewish racist Zionists, right? And they wrote this into this of a Jewish hero that was trying to fight it. And they made up a story that I, or my Klan group, because I'm head of it, right? My Klan group was trying to assassinate a young black civil rights leader, a pretty young black civil rights worker at university, and we were determined to kill her. And of course, the depictions in this thing were evil, right? And they show the Klansmen making a bomb and doing all these things, and then being cowards and sending their wives, their unattractive wives. That's the way they presented in the movie to murder this innocent black civil rights worker. The fact is, there was never any plot. There was never any bombs made. There was never any violation. There was never a single arrest of any of the members. And after a year of investigating the Klan, that was officially disbanded because they said the worst thing these Klansmen were doing was bringing Christmas baskets to poor white people at Christmas time and Thanksgiving to poor whites and even a few poor blacks. That was the worst, the most dangerous thing they were doing. They weren't making bombs. They weren't killing people. They weren't speaking hatefully or anything like that. But the interesting thing is, and this is what's shocking, and it shows you the depth of how they lie every day. And this is something I realized, by the way, I had an epiphany in the middle of the night last week, about a week, well, 10 days ago. So I didn't know one aspect of this thing. First of all, the book that Ron Stallworth wrote didn't come out till about 10 years ago, maybe a little longer than that, right? So I didn't know all the details about what Ron Stallworth, the black police officer, wrote in the book. I had to read the book to find out. So I found out, right, in the book, by the way, he admits he didn't really infiltrate the Klan. He didn't go to any Klan meetings or anything like that. He was trying to basically harass me at my meetings. But he infiltrated a group called the Progressive Labor Party, which, like so many of these communist parties, were Jewish. There were two Jews that had headed the Progressive Labor Party nationally, Rosen and another one, Epton. But they had many other Jews involved. But anyway, so the Progressive Labor Party in Colorado Springs, he infiltrated that group. He couldn't do it as a black person, PLP, of course, right? And in his book, he writes down in his own words his eyewitness testimony that these people were planning and trying to kill me, to literally crack my skull and crack the skull of any police officers or any media people that dared to interview me. I mean, literally, this is what he writes. However, there were no arrests of any of these PLP people or any of these Jews in the organization. No movie. No. So the whole thing was, you know, the whole thing was a lie. So they were actually plotting my murder. Now, I didn't know this at the time. So let me tell you, this is what happened to me, right? The other night, I woke up at 3 o'clock in the morning and I had a realization. I didn't put it together until then. But in 1977 is when we were in Colorado Springs. And this story was also written about and by Stallworth and made the movie about it with all these lies about bombing and all that stuff, the terrible lies. Because no member of my group was ever charged or ever convicted of a single violent act. That's the first thing to understand. And by the way, I learn about these things, and in 1977, all right, 67, 76 is when Colorado Springs, and early 77, 77, I went to another issue, another military thing. We had also Klan units in the Marines, and one of the biggest Marine bases in the country, where there were two big ones, Quantico in the east and Pendleton in the west, in near San Diego. And at Pendleton base, there was a Klan organization, open Klan organization. They put out leaflets. They had post office boxes. They were legal because it was allowed then. They even gave me an inspection, the border patrol of the border, knowing I was head of the KKK because it was a legal organization and I had a right to take a look at the immigration enforcement like anybody else. So this is a hell of a story when you really think about it, right? So I go to Pendleton because what happened was these Klansmen in the Marines, they were having a little get-together meeting in the barracks, you know, talking about what activities they were going to be doing and the literature distributions and all these other issues, the activity in the barracks. And so black radicals, probably PLP, I think they were PLP too, black radicals invaded the meeting with baseball bats, knives, and everything else, and started committing carnage against these Klansmen. Hurt and caused a lot of injuries and everything else. And the military is doing nothing about this. It was like the bad people were the Klan because they dared to stand up for the rights of white soldiers not to be discriminated against because of their race in favor of less qualified blacks, which they were doing with affirmative action, which they still do, by the way, to a great degree. But anyway, so I went there to support them, and we had Klans.

0: practice, use, witness, or do anything against any other people. We definitely have the right to defend ourselves. We definitely have the right to preserve our own rights and to preserve our own people in our own countries, like all people do, including, by the way, those Palestinians. That was a big kind of lesson to me, by the way, to see what was going on in Palestine and how a lot of the true human rights activists were understanding the Jewish role against the Palestinians. And I realized the same thing was going on in America. They were replacing us in Britain and America and Germany and Europe and Canada and Australia, all over the world, right? The same way that they were doing to the Palestinians, but they just couldn't do it with Jews. There weren't enough Jews to do that in America, but they did that by flooding us with non-whites, because any way they could lessen white influence in media, government, money, and in these important positions, the more they can control America and get America to support Israel, support the Jewish control over our country, advancing Jewish supremacy. Anyway, so I had a demonstration there at Camp Pendleton right at the gates, and we had a number of Klansmen there. So I'm doing an interview. Reporters there, a nice woman, by the way, she's got a camera behind her, and she comes up to me with a microphone. I'm talking to her, and I'm explaining, you know, white people must have rights too, must defend our rights, and how that we also must understand. And I was talking even somewhat in the interview, because we always get to that, the Jewish control over the media and how they're not constructing the Klan as it really is and so forth. And at that moment, listen to this, one of these progressive Labor Party people, and we have a couple minutes too, so I can't finish this. We have 3 or 4 minutes actually left in our time. Anyways, they came up from behind me, and you can look up this. It's January 15th, 1977, a long time ago, but you can do a Google search of it. And they talk about how somebody came up from behind me, real cowardly, with a 2x4 and hit me right across my head with a 2x4 from behind, from behind. I didn't, thank God I didn't go to the ground. I knew better than that. I knew that, you know, I was under attack. And I knew that if I got down on the ground, if I was on the ground, they could probably even kill me or truly finish cracking my skull. But as it is, the pain was immense. In fact, the picture shows me bent over from the waist, just standing up, just keeping my feet, and grasping my head with both of my hands after this vicious attack. Now, what's interesting about all this, I finally put that together at 3 o'clock in the morning a couple of weeks ago, realizing, because I didn't know it then, right? But the same progressive Labor Party that Stallworth said that killed, you know, that hurt and attacked all these police officers with lead pipes, and how they literally said to him, they're going to crack my skull. This is exactly what happened to me from a PLP demonstration at Camp Pendleton, right? And just a few months later. But I thought that was a pretty fascinating incident, which kind of reveals how they lie about us. You still got some time. What's your reaction to this?
1: Yes, it's fascinating, but I think the music's already played, David. So I just want to say,
0: no,
1: people,
0: we have a couple of minutes. We still have a minute or two.
1: Yeah, please go and have a look at my Substack to read about the Swedish elections. Please go and check out my other work. It's very much appreciated. And I've done a number of streams recently. Check those out on my Rumble. Thank you for having me on, David. I'll let you close down the show.
0: Do that, folks. Have a great weekend, everybody.
1: Thank you. And
0: go to my website, daviddukes.com, and please send us a gift if you would. This is a great story, but this illustrates how these enemies lie, just exactly the way Jesus Christ said in the Jewish temple 2,000 years ago. Love you, and I'll see you again tomorrow. Actually, Monday. Thank you so much.

0: Well, my friends, welcome back once again to another day of the Ted and Austin Brewer Show, bringing you the latest world news and health research. I just made another shake over here. I was getting hungry again, so I figured I'd throw some more fit food in my shaker. We've got a lot of health articles we're going to be covering here today and a whole lot of other topics. How are you doing today, bud?
1: Honestly? You really want to know?
0: Oh, man.
1: Does the world want to know? I'm waiting for my purple sticks to hit. Oh, by the way, I sent this to some friends of mine the other day, and I'm going to post it. In fact, I think I did post it last night on our website. It's the sermon that I heard on Sunday about forgiveness. And one of the analogies he used was this. He goes, if you have a football team and you're the coach, and your high school football team or your college football team, and you get beat 60-0, and the scoreboard at the end of the game says 60-0, and you're going to show the team how you feel, and you leave the score up with the board lit for the next 3 weeks, showing everybody that you got beat 60-0.
0: Pretty rough on morale.
1: Well, he says it's very effective as far as beating people down.
0: Yeah.
1: Okay? He says it'll sometimes motivate somebody, but the majority of the time it just gets people depressed, like you said, on the morale.
0: Yeah.
1: You know, the beatings will continue until the attitude increases, the attitude improves, right? And so what happened, he said, you've got to learn something. He says, when you do something wrong to somebody or somebody does something wrong to you and you ask them to forgive you, you've got to turn off the scoreboard. You've got to reset it.
0: Yeah, it's a good analogy.
1: Isn't that good?
0: Yeah.
1: And he did this sermon. Then he talked about something that was in Guideposts, a story about a daughter and her dad. And pretty much everybody in the church was in tears. And it was unbelievable as he lay on his deathbed. And he read this. And you've got to read this about forgiveness. And that's why I posted that sermon on the website, which I very rarely ever do, by the way. And I'm also speaking there that day. But that's not why I posted it. And I read some scripture. But if you start around the 45-minute mark, in case you don't want to watch the entire service, it'll show you the whole story about the guidepost. It's really, really, really, really good. So I thought you guys would like that. But I got a kick out of it because I never heard about it. Turn off the scoreboard. In other words, you did this to me back then. You did this to me back then. Well, you did this to me. Here's your scoreboard. And he says, you can't get forgiveness like that until you basically forgive the person and will turn off the scoreboard. Oh, interesting thing. You guys like dating. So this is Dating Friday. We're going to do Dating Friday.
0: Oh, gosh. It's Friday, bro. Go for it.
1: And what it says, it's interesting. It says, surprising reason, 1 in 4 singles would reject their perfect match just to stay solo. What? As far as never having a person that they're with. Nearly half of single Americans went on 0 dates last year. You hear that, Austin?
0: 0 dates.
1: Nearly half of single Americans went on 0 dates last year, yet most say they feel happier and less stressed than they did in past relationships. About 1 in 4 singles said they would still choose to stay single, even if their perfect match appeared tomorrow. Let's be honest with you, that's just stupidity. Sorry, but it is. If you got a perfect match, you better grab hold of that. About 47% of respondents say they've experienced love at first sight, which is interesting. I'm not going to make a comment on that. About 1 in 3 respondents admit they've flown solo for at least 5 years. 1 in 3 basically said they haven't gone on a date in 5 years. And so I thought that was really, really real. This is an interview. There's over 5,000 people they did, so it's definitely an accurate statistic. Kinsey's Institute researchers surveyed almost 5,000 adults ages 19 to 93 for the 15th annual Singles in America. And that's where the study came from. Researchers gathered response from these 5,000 people and talked about their income, who they were, what they did, and nearly half went on no dates last year. And the perfect match test. This is where the survey gets genuinely surprising. Respondents who were asked to imagine their perfect relationship partner showing up tomorrow, then asked what they'd do. And just 45% said they would want to date the person right away. 29% said they weren't sure. And 25% said roughly 1 in 4 they would still choose to stay single. That number sits along. Another finding seems to pull the opposite direction. When asked how much they agreed to the statement, I sometimes wish I didn't have to be so independent all the time, 61% of the respondents agreed either somewhat or strongly. In other words, it's always as comfortable as it looks from the outside. Now, why do people do this? A lot of it's basically normalcy bias. They're looking for that perfect person. They think that it's going to be normal for them. And a lot of it has to do with self-sabotage, Austin.
0: Yeah.
1: Something's happened in your past, and you're punishing yourself for it. Somebody did you wrong one time, and they really punished you for it. Now you feel guilty because that happened, and you're going to make sure you destroy the next relationship. You're going to say something, do something, yep, act a certain way to make sure that you don't have to deal with that person ever again. And a lot of times, guys and girls, they've been dumped, multiple times, and they don't want to feel the pain of being dumped. So rather than being the dumpee, they want to be the dumper. And I know that's kind of silly, but that's a lot of people feel that way. They'd rather be the person who tells the other person hit the road than being told to hit the road again. So they find some way to basically self-sabotage the relationship in order to not allow that to happen again. Oh, by the way, a recall of 500,000 soups, dips, and sauces classes the highest risk level, reasonable probability of death. This is a pretty big deal. A recall of more than 500,000 products that have been upgraded to the FDA's highest level over concerns that an ingredient in the foods is contaminated with bacteria. The recall was first issued on August the 8th, but was not classified at the time. On Wednesday, the FDA classified as a class 1, indicating it's serious. Nature's Best Pre-Cut and Produce LLC, with facilities in Missouri and Texas, voluntarily recalled 18 products, including containing jalapeno peppers supplied by the Coast Citrus Distributors due to the potential for contamination with salmonella. Now, I'm going to say something about this, and I'm not saying that this doesn't happen, and I'm not saying that this isn't something that we need to be concerned about, because it probably is. But here's what I will say. A lot of times, the people who control a lot of different things in the country, where we won't mention the size of their hat this morning, they come up with stuff. They come up with that, with stuff like this to crush stocks, to crush stock prices.
0: That is very true.
1: Now, you think, well, they wouldn't do that. Really? Okay. And then what they do, the stock price collapses. Let's say the stock's selling for $100 a share. And all of a sudden, the stock now drops down to $20 a share because they're afraid they're going to go out of business. Well, these people with these different size hats, they jump in the bandwagon. They buy up the company for pennies on the dollar. And there was never really a problem, ever, in many cases. I saw that with a big sunglass company that happened a few years ago. I'm not going to mention any names. And what happens is this. They continually come in and buy up assets on pennies and dollars because they control a lot of the stuff that happens with the Food and Drug Administration and a lot of these people that are on the board with the Food and Drug Administration, and they can point them in any direction they want because they get hired from the FDA after they leave their positions with the FDA by these very same companies. And it's called the revolving door policy of the Food and Drug Administration. Just thought I'd mention that to you.
0: Oh, I got a video for you now.
1: I've got the video.
0: I've told you guys over the last couple months that the level of insider trading, the level of corruption, the level of market manipulation was bar none some of the craziest we've ever witnessed this year during the Iran conflict that I guess we decided to start. Remember I told you guys how every single day, I heard this from traders.
1: And by the way, the Iran contract directly from the Little Hat Company.
0: Oh, yeah. Oh, 100%.
1: That's it.
0: I told you guys this. I had guys in the stock market. They were literally basing all of their trades off what Trump was going to say each morning. And this is a video I'm going to let you guys watch in a second here. And it says, the massive wave of controversy is now hitting the financial world after reports have surfaced of astronomical trades executed before minutes of each White House announcement regarding Iran. Minutes. Massive. Listen to this. The sheer scale of the transaction has triggered investigations about who knew what and when. One of the moves, $1.5 billion in positions on the S&P 500 moved within minutes of Trump stating that there was basically a massive short going on as far as with attack on Iran. Then suddenly, before an announcement, $192 million in oil futures shorted and sold off simultaneously. A rumored multi-billion dollar windfall based on market reactions with hundreds of millions shifted markets seconds before a major geopolitical news drop. The public deserves clear answers. Is Wall Street relying on strategic leaks from Washington or high-frequency algorithms simply reacting faster than human eye can see? I'm telling you what's been going on, and I was told this was going on. There were multiple people inside of the White House that were leaking this stuff out. That's why these insider traders knew what they were doing. You don't move $1.5 billion in positions a few minutes before Trump says something, unless you know it's about to be said.
1: There's too much to lose.
0: Remember, if you do a $1.5 billion short, you get called out. You get a margin call. You're not short the 1.5. You're going to be short on wherever you leveraged on that. Short on the $2, $3, $4, $5 billion. Watch that movie Margin Call that was done after 2008.
1: Well, look what happened in 2001, buddy, with 9/11.
0: Yeah.
1: Massive airline shortage.
0: Shortages.
1: And the government was supposed to investigate that, and they did not.
0: No. Well, watch this video. This is an interesting video in here. You'll like this.
2: In one move, $1.5 billion in S&P 500 futures were purchased. This trade was so large, it sent the entire index 0.3% higher that exact minute. 192 million in oil futures were also sold. These orders were 4 to 6 times larger than anything else at that time. Whoever made those trades made $60 billion. I wonder if that was Congress. I wonder if that was insider trading from Congress, the administration, the Senate.
1: $60
0: billion? $60 billion in total aggregate made off those moves. One big trade. That's back when Trump said we're going to have full annihilation of Iran. That's full annihilation.
1: Cease to exist as
0: everybody's going to die. Whole generation going to be dead. Then comes in last second. Oh, by the way, we've got a trade. We've got a deal now. Everything's cool. Ceasefire. Everything's fine now. This is what's been going on. So, yeah, when you bring stuff up like that, it's exactly what we've been watching. Everybody's on the take right now. Everybody's making an insane amount of money. This war has been one of the most profitable things we've seen since the very beginning of the Ukraine conflict when it comes to military-industrial complex spooled up. Look at all the weapon systems now. They're scrambling.
1: $60 billion. They're worried about building a ballroom.
0: Yeah, that's my point. The whole thing's it's Fugazi, it's Fugazi. Oh, that's what I told you guys.
1: Remember, that means 60 billion people, $60 billion was taken from someone else.
0: That's right. Man, that's why I said the other day when you were talking about the ballroom and $900 million, I said it's a joke. That's all DOD money. It's theater to keep everybody going. No, they don't need a ballroom. Yes, they do need a ballroom. Rah, rah, rah, rah, rah. Keep everybody going at it all the time about stupid stuff. Now, there's another article here I want to cover. On top of that, they said, suddenly, Midwest braces for diesel crisis as Exxon's refinery suffers massive disruption suddenly. Power outage. Just whole system's gone down now. Went offline completely.
1: You know why this is BS? Excuse me.
0: That's my point.
1: That's bullslime. These facilities have giant backup generator systems. They have to. They can't go offline. So what happens? Everything fails at once, including power coming in? No, I don't think so.
0: It says ExxonMobil shut down a 275,000-barrel-a-day refinery in Illinois on Sunday after a power failure triggered the facility's safety flare. Exxon traced the power flare to ComEd's primary and secondary supplying. The refinery says it will be restored. Power restoration, however, does not mean fuel production has resumed. This is 40 minutes out of Chicago. And then suddenly, Saudis warned the European refiners of crude shipment disruptions next month now. You know, they set up a perfect storm with this fuel crisis.
1: It's done on purpose, bud.
0: No, they got it now. They played the dominoes well enough. They're now getting to fall.
1: And what country started this?
0: You guys know? You guys know the answer?
1: Little?
0: You know?
1: Country.
0: I mean, you had Congress leaders coming out and saying, yeah, we attacked Iran because of Israel.
1: Yeah.
0: They said we had to attack them. We had to. We were told we had to do it because they had weapons of mass destruction, basically. They had nuclear weapons that they were going to deploy at any time against the U.S.
1: Just like Saddam Hussein.
0: Yeah.
1: They found him hiding in a hole.
0: Remember Syria had all the nerve gas?
1: Nothing.
0: All the Syrian nerve gas they were deploying on everybody. Never found any Syrian nerve gas.
1: You know, you start talking about the Eisenhower death camps, and they refused to feed German soldiers and let them starve to death by the millions. Oh, that's a lie. No, you need to read the book, The Bad War by Mike King. Everybody does. Free PDF, The Bad War by Mike King. By the way, outraged ex-Fox News star turned CEO is the latest victim of American Airlines. Tanking customer services, pilots condemned and battled boss. A furious, CEO has shared another example of American Airlines' poor customer service after a confusing experience trying to fly first class. Former Fox anchor Melissa Francis, 53, made her dissatisfaction public in an X post on Wednesday. I absolutely hate American Airlines, the chief executive said. I bought a first-class ticket, and when I got to the gate, they switched my seat to coach.
0: She paid for it?
1: Mm-hmm.
0: Woo!
1: After she asked about the confusion, the desk agent probably was ignorant, and Lizzie told her, this happens all the time, before denying her a refund. In other words, I'm paying $3,000 for a first-class ticket. The coach ticket was $300. I need a $2,700 refund. I'm speculating. No, we're not going to do that. Good luck. Have fun riding. Or we'll put you on the next flight, first class. They like to do that, too.
0: And the next flight will be tomorrow morning at 9 a.m.
1: Or 4 hours later. Yeah. After she asked about the confusion, the desk agent at Lungi told her this happens all the time. And she said, no, and I can get on Twitter and complain if I want to ask for a refund, or I can sit on hold. But she suggested tweeting because nobody answers the phone anyhow.
0: She suggested tweeting.
1: That may be true of certain divisions with American Airlines, but I have no problem with that.
0: If that's true, that's sad. you're better off tweeting them.
1: After, even though she says she runs into this problem on a daily basis, so obviously this is a scheme for theirs to boost revenue. That's her words, not mine. Frances, who appeared as Cassandra on Little House on the Prairie before her journalism career, also complained about issues related to TSA lines when she flies with American Airlines. She's right, especially out of Orlando. That's really, really, really, really bad over there in Orlando. Don't go to Orlando ever. Neither of these problems, don't. Just go to Tampa. Neither of these problems have once happened to me on any other airline, she wrote. I would love to avoid flying with American Airlines, but there are some routes from my home that only they do, and sadly, so my future is going to have to do all this stuff with this horrible, horrible airline. An American Airlines spokesperson commented under Francis Post saying, "We're really sorry to hear this happen. This isn't the experience that we want for you. Please send us a DM." Really? With your confirmation code. And we'll take a closer look at the seat. Can't call them.
0: Can't call them. Can't
1: and we'll take a closer look at the seat change and the TSA pre-check concerns.
0: You can call us, guys. We answer the phone.
1: We'd like the opportunity to review. This is what's going on, so help where we can. And the Daily Mail contacted Francis and the American Airlines for further comment. Francis' public dissatisfaction comes after a series of controversy involving the airline. And they list a whole bunch of other things with American Airlines. Now, mind you, let me say it this way. If you're going to go on American Airlines, you got to avoid one airport no matter what. It's like the plague. Charlotte. Don't go to Charlotte. You go to Charlotte. Every time I go there, 90% of the time, it's an hour, 2 hours, 3 hours late. Always. They don't have staffing. They don't have. I don't know what the problem is in Charlotte. It's like a nightmare from the pit. Even the airline stewardesses have told me, we don't want to fly to Charlotte. We can't get out of Charlotte. We're stuck in Charlotte.
0: I just feel like everybody there is always just kind of in slow mode.
1: Man, oh, my God.
0: You can't really do that in an airport.
1: Maybe that's why they call them Tar Heels.
0: Gosh, you're going to get an email on that one.
1: Just kidding. But it's just unbelievable to me. It's like they don't care.
0: Airports can't run in slow mode. They have to actually be on the clock. You have to be on time. Now, here's an article here I'm going to cover. This is a video. I'm not going to play the video. I'm going to pull up some of the other links. And it goes in. It says, the minor surgery that follows children for decades. And this is basically a tonsillectomy.
1: Oh, it happens all the time.
0: It says millions of people grew up thinking tonsils were useless lumps of tissue. Surgeons remove more than 500,000 children's tonsils every year in the United States alone. 500,000.
1: It's part of their immune system, by the way.
0: The researchers tracked those patients for 30 years. The data collected challenged the entire medical community to reconsider routine tonsil removal. In the video, he talks about it and basically goes into detail. Now, it's interesting here. I went through and read some of these comments. There's 78 comments on here. And the vast majority of them are people complaining about the fact that they really didn't know there was, like, they had a huge problem and the doctor said, we need to remove your tonsils. And after that followed just numerous complications. And what's crazy is there's also a link here that goes into all these different articles about all this different stuff they had. 500,000 children get tonsillectomies. And then there's one article here I found very interesting. And this is back from basically 2012, and it says future of pediatric tonsillectomy and perioperative outcomes. And it says, although commonly performed, pediatric tonsillectomy is not a low-risk procedure due to potentially life-threatening complications. It goes all the way from issues as far as minor to serious, hemorrhage, respiratory complications, vomiting, pain management, and they highlight it here. And the reason why I bring this up is I still hear about this on a regular basis. Not too long ago, I had a family that had contacted me, and they were getting some product from us, and they basically had said that their child was still having all these issues with their immune system. He's like five. And they pulled his tonsils out at like three because they were constantly swollen. And I asked a question, just a question. I said, did he start having a lot of issues with his tonsils after he got the shots? And they said, well, ironically, it was after his 18-month checkup where they go and routinely shoot you with seven different shots, including the MMR. And they said virtually after that, he was chronically sick. Every time we took him to the doctor, his tonsils were swollen. He was constantly getting sick back and forth on antibiotics. And I said, yeah. I said, I'm not saying, and so let me just make this clear. I'm not saying that there aren't some times where if something severe is going on with the tonsils or there's massive infection and they have to be removed for some crazy reason. I'm not saying don't do it. What I'm saying is don't let these idiot doctors that love money. Remember what the root of all evil is?
1: Not all of them, but some of them.
0: Not all of them, but don't let some of these guys that are straight greedy, you know what, go, oh, your reason why your child has his tonsils is because he has them. He doesn't need them. Horrible, horrible organ. Let's remove them. Well, why? Well, they're swollen all the time. He's always getting sick. Well, guys, that's part of the lymphatic system. They're the first line of defense. They get swollen for a specific reason, especially young kids are developing the immune system. If they're getting swollen all the time, they're always having problems. It's probably because the child's been exposed to something. Kind of like having seven different shots at one time, which is virtually impossible in an organic realm. In a natural world, no child is getting exposed to measles, mumps, rubella, diphtheria, pertussis, you know, tetanus, chickenpox, COVID, all of them at the exact same time. By the way, also injected intramuscularly or subdermally. Not like you're getting exposed to it, like you breathe it or you touch it or you rub your eye and you have a virus. You're getting injected right into your bloodstream immediately. So this is something, I'll post these links on the website if you want to do more research on them, but this is something that's still going on very common, and you really need to do some research before you start just cutting organs out.
1: I'm going to read this to you. I mean, I just posted this. You guys can read it. It says, your body has a way of signaling its needs, hunger, pain, fatigue. Every organ, pathway, and function may serve a purpose beyond what is immediately understood.
0: There you go.
1: Now, stay with me on this. When inflammation flares, pain and dysfunction can demand attention, sometimes requiring invasive intervention. But for many forms of discomfort and imbalance, gentle, natural approaches easily implemented at home may offer the most effective and compassionate solutions. If you battle frequent inflections as a child, or if your little one seems to come down with strep throat every single year, you're probably no stranger to the idea of having your tonsils removed. If you have an appendicitis, chances are you parted ways with your appendix. Since Darwin says, doctors have primarily thought of these organs as vestigula. Parts of the body that no longer need it but are still around because of evolution. That's such crap.
0: That ties back into this whole you don't need them because you had no reason to have them in the first place.
1: Hey, question for you. You know, we got monkeys. They'd say we came from monkeys. Why do we still have monkeys?
0: Why do we still have monkeys? Why didn't they all evolve?
1: I'm telling you, this is so stinks. Even Darwin denied stop this. He said this is crazy. However, scientists have begun to find these leftovers may serve a purpose. Imagine that. Of course, in certain solutions, removing organs might be necessary. Okay, according to this article, they got to cover themselves. Your tonsils, your adenoids, and your appendix are components of your lymphatic system. Imagine that. Part of your immune system. Together, the tonsils and adenoids are known as the Waldeyer's ring due to their forming of circular protection around the interior of your mouth and nose, capturing germs and bacteria that try to enter the body. They don't just catch germs. They also analyze the invaders and send information to your immune system, to your brain, to your immune system via scalar energy fields to produce antibodies, which is especially important in childhood when you're still maturing as immune system. Your adenoids take on air filtering duties. They actually a type of tonsil located higher in the throat, behind your nose, not visible without a rhinoscope. Adenoids are the most active in early childhood and typically begin shrinking around the age of 5. Continue to do so into your teenage years when they settle into and remain their small size. You likely only notice your tonsils when you have a sore throat and it becomes difficult to pay or painful to swallow. But whether they're working through illness or quietly functioning unnoticed, they're providing a valuable service on the front lines of your immune system. Not only does their proximity to your ear, nose, and throat put them in a prime location for intercepting incoming pathogens, but their function is more advanced than just grabbing the bad guys. I'm going to I can read this whole article. It's going to take the whole show. I'm not doing that. You guys read through it. It says, however, if you're considering removal, it's important to weigh potential unintended side effects of tonsillectomies. And they go into detail with this. But do these surgeries address the initial problem? Lots of times, yes and no. When it comes to specifically to breast cancer, multiple studies have shown the link between disease and tonsillectomy. You hear that, Austin? Breast cancer and tonsillectomy.
0: Yeah.
1: Tonsillectomy and breast cancer risk in the Western New York Diet Study found that increased risk was observed among premenopausal women. A Taiwanese study of 4,000 people said a nationwide population-based cohort studied on tonsillectomy and subsequent cancer incidents also found a marginally higher risk of breast cancer in those whose tonsils were removed. Now, I'm reading you what this says. Now, you guys can read it and make up your own mind on all this stuff, but I'm telling you, God didn't make a mistake by giving you tonsils. Oh, you don't believe in God. You believe that we came from a rock that got hit by lightning because you're a Darwinian. All right. Wrong show. Push the stop
0: button. Wrong show.
1: This is not the show for you. I'm not even going to try to talk to you. It's just it's a waste of everybody's time. And I just, we didn't have a rock get hit by lightning creating a peptide and then became slime and it crawled out of the swamp. It doesn't do that. Nature goes backwards. It follows the least path of resistance. It doesn't try to go uphill. You pour water out of a bottle, it doesn't go up, it goes down. It follows the least path of resistance. You put a car in a field and you don't touch it for 100 years, it probably won't be there anymore. It's going to rust to nothing. You'll have some metal parts of the frame left, and that's it. It doesn't get shinier. We're devolving. because of what they're doing to us with the food and the chemicals and these things that like to experiment on us in the middle of the night.
0: And that's why, like, you know, when I tell people, I explain to people as far as the diagram of the tonsils here. Give me camera four, Rich. I want people to understand, like, this isn't just some minor little thing. Like, people act like, oh, well, you know, it's like I got to pull my fingernail off because I tore it back. Okay, I got to do all that. Removing the tonsils is not just some little minor thing. There's a reason why your body has them. There's a reason why they're located the way they are. And there's a reason why.
1: First line of the immune system.
0: And like I said, the vast majority of time that I hear parents having issues with their kids' tonsils is after they start getting barraged with shots. You got to think about this for a second, guys. They admit the immune system's not really even developed until about a year and a half, 2 years old at all. Why are they so obsessed with giving kids shots at 2 months, 4 months, 6 months, 12 months, 18 months?
1: Pattern development.
0: There you go. It's designed to get everybody brain and trained that you have to do this to your child. You've got to do these atrocious things to your child that are borderline barbarism. I'm going to keep giving them shots with injections of dead viruses, dead viruses, dead viruses. Why is it the report that just came out that actually, ironically, Trump released with the Amish individuals, they found that there's virtually no cases of autism at all in Amish communities at all. And they don't vaccinate.
1: Before all these shots, there's virtually no cases of autism in the general population.
0: Yeah, very, very rare. Very rare.
1: Like one, I think it was a 1 in 100,000.
0: It was rare,
1: doctors,
0: exactly.
1: Doctors used to come from miles for hundreds of miles just to study it, to see a child with autism because it was so rare.
0: And again, I'm not saying this is the end-all, be-all, that shots are the direct only reason at all ever existence that autism happens.
1: I will say they're one of the primary reasons. I'll say that.
0: I think a lot of it's come down to is lack of prenatal nutrition along with prenatal toxicity. With moms eating complete and total horrible diets.
1: And Tylenol.
0: And Tylenol. With glyphosate. Glyphosate is a big one that nobody wants to talk about. What glyphosate does to the body and prevents the body from basically uptaking glycine. It stops the body from uptaking glycine, which is essential, conditionally essential amino acid. It causes all types of issues with absorbing everything else in the body.
1: Starves you to death.
0: Basically starves you, yeah. So again, I don't want to stay all day on this topic, but do some research before you start allowing people to start cutting organs, especially out of kids.
1: And that's how it kills plants. It starves them to death.
0: Exactly. It stops the uptake of glycine. It's one amino is all it does. Because you have to have a full chain amino acid. It stops one, doesn't work right.
1: Here's a humorous story. We got to change topics.
0: All right. Give us some Friday humor.
1: This is one of those, hey, what were you thinking? Meta glasses are capturing and sharing intimate images without the user's consent, lawsuit claims.
0: Uh-oh.
1: Some people have nothing better to do than sue people. I'm just telling you the truth about that. As Meta prepares to release new wearables, privacy fears surrounding its artificial intelligence glass have triggered fresh lawsuits against social media giant. More than 70 people who bought or used recorded with Meta's glasses have sued the social media giant, claiming, now this stop for a second. You're wearing glasses that are recording everything. Are you this stupid? You're wearing the glasses and you're wondering why they're recording everything. It needs to have a little sign on them. Glasses record everything.
0: Well, no, it has. They have a light on. There's a light that turns on when they're on.
1: Listen to this. They said that these glasses have now recorded their intimate and sensitive images and were exposed to workers abroad. The contractors in Kenya work for companies that train Meta's artificial intelligence, according to that. The smart glasses users in Southern California alleged that while they were wearing these glasses and recording everything, now listen to this. This is important. Make sure you wear your glasses all the time. Okay. That they were capturing footage of themselves and family members. Oh, my gosh. But they were undressing. They were going to the bathroom, and they're wearing their glasses. Something's wrong with you.
0: Why are you even having glasses? Why glasses?
1: Okay, listen. Having sex and entering passwords. They're mad.
0: Entering passwords?
1: Well, yeah, they're looking at their iPhone and their password.
0: Why do you have your glasses on?
1: Because you're an idiot.
0: Because you're an idiot.
1: Sorry. In some cases, the people said they weren't aware the camera-equipped glasses were recording. Why don't you just take them off? I'm going to go to the bathroom. Then I'm going to leave there, and I'm going to go jump in the bed with my wife. Oh, my gosh. Make sure I leave these glasses on. I mean, you read this stuff, and you shake your head, and you're going, people can't be this stupid.
0: Yeah, that's an argument.
1: You know, just when I think that I found the bottom rung of intelligence, just when I think that I found the dumbest people that I've ever met in my entire life, just when I feel as there's no bottom to what I'm trying to do as far as dumb people, this is right up with the guy who had stupid tattooed across his forehead that I'm not making up. It's not a joke. He really did. It's just unbelievable that people do stuff like this, and you can't believe that these people can function and breathe air and walk at the same time. It recorded me having sex. Dude, why were you wearing them? Put them in a drawer. Unbelievable, Austin. What do you think?
0: The only time I've seen them pretty cool is for track usage. A lot of guys wear them now sometimes as far as on racetrack circuits, which is pretty cool. You can actually get like...
1: They better have good optics in them.
0: Well, you do, a lot of them run full clear.
1: Yeah, yeah. They better have good optics. You're running 180 miles an hour on a straighter. When you come into a corner, you better not misjudge the corner. You better not get into the corner and hit that doggone curbing and blow out a tire and spin the car around two or three times and hit all the sidewalls. Years ago, I had this car I picked up in Germany. And I told my friends and I told the people I picked it up from, I said, I am going to go to the Nürburgring. The Nürburgring is that track in Germany, like 10, 12 miles long, all these hairpins. They actually closed it for Formula One because people kept dying on it. And Niki Lauda almost got killed there, by the way, back in, I think, 76.
0: Nürburgring.
1: And what was interesting about that, that's when him and Hunt were going for the F1 Formula Championship. Great movie, by the way. And basically, they told me, they said, if you go to this Nürburgring, they're going to put you into the wall. I said, who? I said, the people who ride the Nürburgring every day. They like putting you into the wall. They like doing things to you like that. And I'm like, well, why would they want to do that? Just because they can. You know, there's some people out there, they're going to do whatever they can to make life as miserable for you. And just try to avoid those people. And if making Meta glasses that you're wearing are going to make your life miserable and record you having sex with your friends and everything else, how about you just don't buy the glasses, Austin? It's like when they sent me that, my friend sent me that Alexa as a gift. I'm like, I don't want this thing in my house. Unbelievable.
0: Well, we got more tyrannical behavior over in Davenport now in Florida.
1: Oh, my gosh. Davenport. That's a den of iniquity, Davenport.
0: Speed detection cameras going up everywhere over Polk schools in Davenport now.
1: This is great.
0: Every single road apparently surrounding the school they've gotten approved now for speed cameras.
1: It makes a lot of money, bud.
0: So the program will give drivers citations for doing more than 10 miles an hour over the posted speed limit of 15. So if you're doing 26 and a 15, you're going to get a $100 citation. Here's the part you're going to like. They got it approved. 7:15 to 3:45 at p.m.
1: Oh, they're learning from Lake Alfred.
0: Entire day, the speed cameras will be ticketing you, even when there is no school as far as actually being active outside.
1: All the kids are in class.
0: Yeah. Oh, that's great. I don't know why kids aren't. Here's the thing. For the longest period of time, and it's always been like this, the lights that flash, you know, school zone, they flash when school's out. They flash when school's in. There's a school right beside our office. I mean, a mile down the road from our office. Been there for as long as I can remember. Stanball Middle School. Light goes on, school's going in, light turns off. Light turns on, when school's going out, light turns off later. These clowns, these stinking, greedy sons of guns, they're doing this crap. Now, by the way, this all ties in to basically ExxonMobil, the same company that I found out is doing the red light cameras over in Lakeland. That, by the way, the number three top shareholders of this equity firm is BlackRock, State Street, and Vanguard. They get 25% of all revenue from these cameras. You guys like that. They pay for it. They bring them up. And then they make about $1 million off each section they do with red light cameras. They make about $1 million a year off Lakeland. Lakeland alone. They've got contracts across the entire country. What's for your protection, guys? Remember, they're taking your money for your safety because, you know, at 1 in the afternoon when every single child is in the classroom and you're doing 26 and a 15, you're going to get a citation and you're going to pay it or else it's going to go to a 4-point ticket. And then you get to take it to court. There's a uniform traffic citation. And this is all about overtaxation, theft, and control. And before you guys send me a letter, we shouldn't be doing 25 and a 15. I'm not arguing with school zones. I drive like a snail when kids are in that school. I literally drive like a turtle on the road. I'll run a school zone. I'll creep. I'll do 5 miles an hour sometimes. I have kids. But when you're sitting there saying from 7:15 to 3:45 every single day in this school zone, even if it's not flashing, you're going to get ticketed if you're doing 26 in a 15-mile-an-hour zone. That's ludicrous, asinine, and nothing but another money grab. But apparently, they've figured out a way around it now with appeals, and they leave the cameras on all day long, regardless of kids are in or out of school.

0: only to turn around now and raise them because inflation never vanished. And what it's going to also do is hold the state. It'll hold the value of the dollar because the dollar is in a free fall globally, and they don't want it to fall like that. So they want to make people continue to invest in the dollars, but they have to raise rates on Keynesian economics. They have to.
1: You do. That's the only way this debt model works.
0: This is a debt model. It doesn't work. This is a Ponzi scheme. And you've got to slow everything down to slow down inflation. And inflation is out of control right now, primarily through fuel prices.
1: Oh, yeah.
0: And, you know, and
1: by the way, it's completely manipulated. These fuel prices are not going here because of inflation. The fuel is causing inflation directly because the little hats have deemed it so.
0: I don't know what to say besides that. I mean, I hate saying that all the time.
1: Remember I told you guys yesterday that AI, people are going to start demanding we have guardrails. We have things in place to protect you from these AI data centers because, you know, we have to have them for your safety. House passes bill to ensure data centers pay their fair share of their own energy costs now. Ah, yes. Of course, Congress would do something productive. Let's find out what they put in the bill, shall we? Let's dig in. Why don't you follow me on this one? See how much they're gonna save you. They're gonna make sure those data centers pay their fair share, those pesky data centers. Interesting. Let's go into here. It was adopted 4-17-3. Now I'm gonna say this right out the gate. Anything that ever gets this level of support on both sides of Congress, you know it's a complete and total sham. And it was probably written by one of Netanyahu's lackeys. And then he gave it to Congress, said, by the way, we need to pass this. Yes, master. Can we pass it more, master?
0: AIPAC deemed this.
1: Yeah, 4-17-3. Come on, give me a break. Put me on camera 4. Right. Legislation. It's going to impose requirements for AI data centers, which draw enormous amount of electricity from local power, straining supplies, leading utility block shells, to make deals with local providers for the full incremental cost of any generation, transmission, and distribution upgrade necessary to serve their energy needs. At the same time, it was endorsed by basically a powerful contingent of centrist lawmakers who members helped introduce and champion legislation. It said economic growth should never depend on shifting private costs on the working families. Now, you go on down deeper here. It says the data centers use the power of these AI centers. Aside from extensive land requirements, require massive amounts of energy. They're saying here the energy used to power these facilities will draw nearly 176 terawatts. Terawatts.
0: Did you say terawatts?
1: I have to look that one up, by the way.
0: That's a lot of power.
1: That's a lot of juice. Could otherwise be used to power over 20 million homes. The Energy Department's analysis, the share has skyrocketed to 11% of the national power grid. AI data centers are going to suck up 12% of the entire national power grid.
0: Now, let me explain something to you. These things are planning on hacking into the physics of the planet, and they're going to try to change the holographic projection that we're in. And they can't take a chance of them failing.
1: No.
0: Because all of a sudden, you're sitting in the Matrix, and you're walking around, and all of a sudden, it turns off. You're like...
1: And it glitches.
0: I'm like, okay, what just happened? This is weird.
1: The girl in the red dress.
0: Oh, yeah. By the way, gas turbine shortage sends AI developers back to boilers and steam. Tying Dawson's story here.
1: Jeez.
0: Turbines are sold throughout 2020. Turbines are sold out through 2030 in order to bring enough power online. Wait a minute. They're going back to boilers and steam from the 1800s?

0: Wait a minute. This is nuts. SpaceX is preparing a factory in Texas to tackle the casting bottleneck, and Musk is bringing production in-house to get gas turbines online 18 months sooner. Wait a minute. This thing is burning so much power that we're having to go back to boilers and steam in order to power the AI systems, because this is why they stopped pushing EV vehicles, guys. They can't charge them.
1: No. They had to pick one. They had to pick either AI data centers or EVs.
0: Well,
1: the push wasn't going to go on both of them.
0: There's this pesky thing walking around called Lucifer. I don't know what he is, something out of hell. And he's a demon of sorts and a fallen angel of sorts and a reptilian of sorts. And he's just a weirdo. He's gone by many names, Baphomet and a bunch of other different things. And now they call him Ein Sof. And the problem is he needs to control the thoughts and the hearts and the minds of everybody, because he runs about as a roaring lion seeking those whom he may devour. So he's kind of greedy about that. And he loves to absorb the energy from you because he's one of those things. He's kind of like a vampire. And so he has deemed it so on this planet that we have to have a change in our holographic imagery, and he's going to control it. So that's why this is happening. Why do you think we're putting in 5,000 data centers in the United States? What is up with that, Austin? I mean, we're going to completely collapse the power grid. Now they're having to go to boilers and steam to run this. You know, it's so funny. And this is what makes me mad, because they can't release the information on this because they don't want to. The planet is an electromagnetic field. It has tremendous energy flows through it all the time.
1: Oh, yeah.
0: We don't have to do any of this. But if we want to hack into it, we have to do this. Because God's not going to let him hack into his own energy system that runs the planet.
1: Well, and on top of that, you got to remember that a lot of this is about manipulatory control. That's why the electric prices have gotten so high.
0: My utility bill almost doubled last month. I can't even believe it.
1: No, they're all doing that. It's not just me. And I'm funny about it. I keep the lights off my house. I'm always hollering about it. I keep the doors closed. I mean, when I built my house, I built it as best I could as far as insulation.
0: I turned up the AC after that bill came in.
1: Yeah.
0: I said, this is ludicrous.
1: But again, though, that's what they're going to do, right? They're going to get people more and more conditioned to being uncomfortable and doing everything they can just to try to pay their bills. And at the same time, they're going to go, oh, no, the AI data centers, they're paying their fair share.
0: No, they're not.
1: They're going to pay their fair share.
0: Almost every single person in Congress voted for this.
1: That's why I'm digging into it. It just got passed. I guarantee you, once you start digging into the verbiage on this, remember, they already get these like $150 million tax cuts. All these different tax subsidies when they build these things now, because of the AI bill that Donald Trump put in place is the executive order to hyper-develop AI data centers. They already bypass EPA and SWIFT MUD. They already don't have to do any type of long-term impact studies on what these things are going to do. Heck, they wanted to put one on the side of the Everglades.
0: Drain it dry.
1: Side of the Everglades. And shut down. What's the long-term effects on this?
0: I don't know. The Everglades, all the water usage, man.
1: Well, yeah, it's just stupid. And there's no looking at long term effects. But heck, you go put a little seawall out in your dock. You build a dock somewhere. Oh, God forbid you cut a cypress tree down. Just SWIFT MUD with EPA up your butt. What are you doing? Where are you going? We got to investigate you now.
0: Why?
1: I cut a tree down. I was going to fall in my house. Nope, sorry. We've deemed that tree something you can't shut down, can't cut down.
0: It's like you have a rotten pine tree in your yard, and you got a bald eagle decides to sit on top of it and put a nest in it.
1: Yeah. Well, best do that. I'm not giving you type of legal advice. Call FDLE. Call Game Warden and tell them what's going on. The tree's about to fall in your house with an eagle in it. They can't handle that one.
0: Oh, the great Trump fuel crisis of 2026 has arrived.
1: Oh, he will be remembered for this.
0: He'll be remembered as the worst president in the history of the United States. Thought I'd mention that to you, Mr. Trump. Fuel stations in some states are already positioning and posting signs saying they have run out of diesel. Airlines are considering canceling flights in December, and truckers have threatened a strike. Trump's reckless Iran war, brought to you by Israel, is starting to wake up even the most drowsy and detached Americans, potentially even a few who still consider themselves MAGA. What's caught their attention? Gasoline, almost $5 a gallon. Diesel, almost $7 a gallon. And now they're running out of diesel fuel. You can't get it at any price in some areas of California. It's $8 for a gallon of diesel. Germany now is $12 for a gallon of diesel. The great fuel crisis of 2026 has arrived. This is the big one. The one that the Epstein class of globalists, billionaire, child pedophile lackeys, and weirdos affiliated with the UN, World Economic Forum, and the 17 Kabbalist Luciferian Synagogue of Satan group have been forecasting. And they have Donald Trump to thank him for delivering it.
1: Hey, but you got to remember, dude. We're getting a $5,000 Trump payment, guys.
0: Complete lies.
1: We're getting a $5,000 payment. You guys stop. Trump is the best thing that's ever happened to this country. Iran was going to kill us. Doge shut it all down. We're being fixed from the inside out because he's playing 87-dimensional chess. You're going to get a $5,000 check, guys. Hold your breath.
0: He said he's so brilliant the other day. We reported it on. He's such a genius that he can control AI.
1: Right. Oh, yeah. He said all you need is a president like me that's a genius that can control AI. You don't need anything else. You don't need any restrictions on it.
0: It is any surprise that Trump was selected to be the president in 2024. The globalist, one-world synagogue of Satan loved this brash New Yorker who runs the presidency like a mob boss. Leo's got some good writing here. He was a godsend for them in the first term, locking down and shutting down global economies for a fake pandemic and launching Operation Warp Speed to get a shot of the mRNA therapy into millions and billions of people around the world, causing many to be infertile. Now he's at it again, delivering what no other politician could ever deliver through chaos, magic, and reckless war making and energy crisis, which will dovetail shortly into a food crisis. He's right. Then you will see food riots and uprisings. At this rate, a large segment of the American population will be under self-imposed lockdown within a month or so because they'll have no fuel to drive. Remember, we already had the beta test for that with COVID.
1: Yep.
0: Idaho, $4.75 a gallon for regular gas. Los Angeles, over $6 a gallon. British Columbia, almost $8 a gallon for gas. And the list goes on and on and on. A growing number of truck drivers are now threatening to park their trucks, saying they can't afford to fill the rigs up anymore. You got a 500-gallon tank, $2.50 on both sides, and you go into $7 a gallon. You get thousands of dollars to fill your vehicle up, okay? A lot of independent drivers might go out of business, it says. As for gasoline prices, the coming weeks we'll see more. United Airlines CFO Thursday said the company is considering canceling some flights in December. He goes, I don't want anybody to panic, but if you have a place to store it, it'd be not a good time to fill up a few extra gallons of gasoline. I hadn't thought about that. That's not a bad idea.
1: Get a tanker?
0: Well, no, if you get some extra fuel tanks. I got some extra fuel bottles. I guess I can fill them. The problem is storing this stuff is so stinking dangerous.
1: Yeah, you like a metal tank.
0: Well, I'm talking about 5-gallon cans.
1: You get a bigger one than that.
0: Well, you
1: like a 100-gallon tank.
0: Well, yeah.
1: But if you
0: did fill them up, you'd at least have gasoline to keep the cars running unless you got a diesel truck. And that's an issue.
1: Crazy, actually, consider that right now. But hey, but Iran was going to attack us for the last 40 years. And so we stopped them, dude. You need to be thanking Trump for Tulsi Gabbard
0: said that they don't have any weapons of mass destruction. They never will. But remember, Saddam Hussein had weapons of mass destruction, and Syria used gas on their people, which they never did. All of this stuff is like theater. And remember, they threw the babies out of the incubators.
1: Ah, yes.
0: Lies, lies, and more lies. I mean, the problem is, you know, if you ever start looking at the lies. Does anybody tell the truth at all in the governments anymore? It's like 90% lies.
1: No, it's
0: like you said a second ago. You cut down a cypress tree that's about to fall down. Now the EPA jumps all over you because you just damaged wetlands.
1: Oh, yeah. Okay? I've talked to people about Bulk Superfort.
0: But everybody around the lake spray their yards with Roundup, glyphosate, Agilox, Basagran, and they destroy the water supply. But that's okay.
1: You got to remember, that's because the EPA approves those chemicals, and the chemical industrial complex makes billions of dollars a year off selling those.
0: So you go fishing, and there's no fish left.
1: Yeah.
0: I mean, don't be wrong. I don't like water moccasins, but I haven't seen one in years. I hate those things.
1: You kind of miss them, don't you?
0: No, I don't miss them at all, but I haven't seen one.
1: I miss hunting them. They're big.
0: Well, they're big. They're mean.
1: Big old python. I haven't seen a water moccasin in probably half a decade.
0: Last time I saw one was when Mike killed that one that was attacking the people swimming by the dock. Remember that one?
1: That was years ago.
0: Oh, that was at least 15, 20 years ago.
1: Yeah.
0: But the atrazine stops the reproductive cycle of these aquatic animals.
1: It really messes up reptiles for some odd reason. It really affects reptiles.
0: Didn't they say they sinned against the reptiles in the Book of Enoch?
1: They did, actually.
0: Yeah, so that's kind of interesting. So back to the, how should you say, everything is not what you think it is. That's why we did, three, four years ago now, we did Angel Wars for our 2000th episode, and it's posted at the top of the website. You got to realize why we're here and who's pulling the strings. And we got up our 3000s coming up. What are we going to do for you guys? Give us some ideas. Where do you want us to go for our 3000th episode? What do you want us to talk about that day? Do you want us to go full esoteric? You want to go full nutrition? What do you want here? Do you want to balance out, or do you want us to go off the chain? We can go offline, go off the chain.
1: We can go an off air, off YouTube video.
0: Yeah, we can do an off YouTube video.
1: So I'm not going to shut my account down.
0: But we could go full who's really running the show.
1: We're going to do a big health article show for you guys.
0: Are we talking about the top 10 foods never to eat?
1: I will have by then. By then. We'll do something really big.
0: We should have a studio up by then.
1: We'll have also the Broerbuck ecosystem.
0: Oh, yeah. And we're getting cabinets in now for the new studio. And don't worry. We got a good deal on them. We're not going to raise prices. We're doing it. We're going to make it really nifty.
1: I'm not the government. I don't have to continue to raise prices and tax everybody to try to operate and function.
0: No.
1: I save money a little bit at a time. Imagine that concept. Also,
0: by the way, one more thing. We love you.
1: Yeah, I appreciate you guys.
0: And I know we haven't had a chance to offend everybody yet today. We're working on it. We're trying, okay? But the thing about it is that at least we're trying to bring you the truth as we see it without a bunch of obfuscation. Now, you may not agree with everything we say, but the reality is that nobody knows it all except for God, period. That's just the way it works. And so when we see this stuff, and you guys are Trumpers or Trumpets or Trumpies or whatever you want to call yourself, or Bidenese or Bump Boy or Obama or whatever rest of them, they're all set here in front of you. Biden was senile. Obama was gay, and he had a dude for a president, according to Joan Rivers, who they promptly got off the scene. You know, it's all staged. Remember that. You know, that's why last time I voted for Mancow for president. Now you're saying, it's your fault. Wait a minute. You wanted Trump. You got him now. Yeah. Have fun with all this. $8 a gallon diesel pretty quick. And the sad part about it is, if we pay $8 a gallon for diesel, Lawson, it's one thing. But if we can't get diesel, it's another thing.
1: That's true.
0: That's a different level.
1: Well, operations cease to exist anymore.
0: Yeah.
1: You start having shortages of milk. You start having shortages of food. That's the biggest one.
0: And it happens quick.
1: It happens quick.
0: All right. Okay, let's get on.
1: I got two health questions on YouTube. So you guys know, if you guys haven't gone on our YouTube page, we've got basically videos that we post every single day. This is live, by the way. This is just Dad talking live. It's about a minute delay on there. And so if you guys like the show, make sure you like, subscribe. I think we got like 700 subscribers now in here. Starting back from nothing. We got banned twice, three times. We're good now, though.
0: I lost count.
1: Yeah. So guys like it. Check it out. Also, team_healthmasters. At Instagram. Follow that. We'll post a lot of cool stuff on there. But anyways, I digress. We had a question on here I wanted to cover. Actually, two questions I wanted to look at. It says on here, you've spoken about how fat burning and testosterone boosting, go hand in hand. Do you have a slob to stud protocol for fat burning and testosterone boosting?
0: They say slob to stud? No, I believe you.
1: Yeah, it's all slob to stud protocol, which is kind of funny, actually. That was slick.
0: I would not want to put that on the website.
1: I wouldn't post that, but I thought that's pretty slick, though.
0: You could go from out of shape to great shape protocol. We could do that.
1: Put together Alpha Male Stack. I think I already threw it together for you guys. It's the Tribulus formula with the DIM. Get that estrogen down. Get testosterone up. Those two right there. And then also two.
0: How about the Tongan Alley?
1: You know, Tongan Alley is expensive. I love it, though. It's really strong. I recommend starting with the Tribulus Fuel first from a cost standpoint. If you need more, Go to the Tongat. You really want to go bonkers. You can run both of them at the same time. That depends on your budget. It depends how aggressive you want to get. However, be well aware that I'm going to give you, I'm not telling you, I'm not giving you medical advice, but if you run Tribulus and you run Tongat at the same time, you need to make sure your spouse, whoever you live with, is well aware that you're running basically very high testosterone increasing supplements because you are going to get more aggressive. It's not going to be uncontrollable. You're not going to act like some nutbag, but you are going to get more aggressive. Because that stack together, too, will usually push you over 1,000 on your tests. I've seen it multiple times.
0: Not making any claims.
1: Not making any claims. That's why I said just be aware of that if you take both of those two together. Because they hit two different pathways to trigger testosterone production with the Leydig cells. Really strong. Make sure you're taking the DIM as well if you're going to run that. If you want to burn body fat more effectively, run the berberine. That is the berberine ultimate.
0: Yeah, but if you're on a low-carbohydrate diet, be careful with that berberine, buddy. It'll mess you up.
1: It also depends, and I found this out now from the research. I've talked about it. It also depends on body fat. Remember, if you got a large amount of body fat and you start going low carb, you start going into more ketosis, but you have the ability to use a lot of fat for fuel. If you're really lean, like my body fat's, I mean, I'm not super lean right now. My body fat's not very high. If I start running berberine, it'll actually sometimes drop my blood sugar too low, and I will start burning through carbohydrates. And if I'm not eating a lot of carbs, it doesn't. I can take like one a day with a meal if I need it, but it shreds me up really fast. So again, that's a great formula: the berberine, the Tribulus, the DIM. Write those three down. That's a very simplistic stack, along with going in and cutting out all high glycemic carbohydrates, as the famous Dr. Ted Brower always says. No. Chicken and rice, or chicken and vegetables.
0: Chicken and vegetables. The rice to me.
1: I recommend, the only reason you need to add in rice is if you're really trying to maintain muscle mass, your training sessions are really hard, and you are not very fat, or you don't have a lot of body fat, then you actually need to add in carbohydrates, because you've got to give your body fuel, or else it's going to use protein as fuel in the gym. That's the only reason why. Now, if you're 300 pounds,

0: with accomplishment.
1: That's exactly right.
0: Okay. And if you're going to get serious about your diet and you really want to start losing weight and you really want to get back in shape, it's got to be consistent effort over a long period of time. You can't just eat clean for a week and then go back to your junk diet.
1: That's a fact.
0: It doesn't work that way. And, you know, and so it's just, if you want to maintain good, healthy levels of hormones in your body, you got to eat clean. You got to avoid the stuff that decreases hormonal levels. If you want to reduce cortisol, you got to stop drinking coffee. If you want to stop being irritable when you drink coffee, how about you stop drinking coffee? I don't know what to say. Sharon used to warn everybody, "Dad's on coffee. Stay away from him." You remember that?
1: It wasn't a joke. I'm not picking on you. But
0: no.
1: it reached a point where, like, everybody knew if he drank coffee, which it was very rare, but it was just, you knew it. If he had coffee, everybody's like, "We're going for the day. What are you doing?" "I don't know. I'm going to the mall. I'm going somewhere." Doing anything other than being around him.
0: No.
1: That's how it gets. And now, as I've gotten older, I'm the same way. That's what you got. I don't drink coffee. I drink, you'll see, only time that I will ever drink coffee is if I'm, like, in another country and I want to try some really crazy good espresso or something like that that they have that's just, and here's the problem. I'll drink it. The next day, I start getting a headache. I drink it again. By the third day, I drink it just to not be unbelievably mad. And then I still get mad. That's what happens. After, like, the second or third day on, I just drink it just to drink it.
0: One time we had Susan make some coffee up in North Carolina. So we got a French roast, and I drank a cup of it. I got so aggravated, irritable. I looked at Sharon and I said, "I don't even want to be with me right now. This is awful." But that's what coffee does to me. So I just stay away from it. Oh, by the way, just a funny one here. Aaron Rodgers. Everybody knows who this is. He's a star wide receiver.
1: Oh, yeah.
0: He's basically talking about
1: hard against vaccines.
0: And Antarctica.
1: Oh, he's bringing Antarctica.
0: Daily Mail story. Pittsburgh Steelers star D.F. Metcalf has bizarrely claimed he thinks Antarctica is another world and there's another civilization. The wide receiver, who was a key weapon for Aaron Rodgers this season, aired a bizarre conspiracy theory during an interview with The Athletic. He even appeared to joke that he's sharing his theories with Rodgers, adding, "I'm a big conspiracy theorist. Shout out to my quarterback." He revealed that, I love this guy. He revealed that while there are microbes in the water that sit underneath miles of ice in Antarctica, the few of them, the creatures, could not survive down there. He starts talking about this stuff about Antarctica, and it made the Daily Mail. So I think it's funny. He said, however, term is Antarctica is a thing. It takes place between November and March, but they can only go into a little corner of Antarctica.
1: Yeah.
0: So some people say it's an ice wall around the flat Earth. I didn't say that. You didn't hear me say that.
1: That's not a claim, Dad. We're not.
0: I'm not making that claim. I don't believe the Earth is flat. But the crazy part about all of this stuff is that there's something going on down there, and they don't want you to go down to the bottom of the planet. Period. What do you think, Austin? Are you
1: going
0: to go there?
1: I'm not. I have 2 minutes. I'm not going there.
0: Is that episode 3000?
1: Yeah.
0: Flat Earth.
1: Yeah.
0: Are we going to talk about flat Earth?
1: Okay. So here's an idea. So no, I'm not going. We're not doing a show on flat Earth.
0: We can't. On episode 3000.
1: We can't talk Antarctica though. So I think on episode 3000. We'll hit Antarctica. What's some other topics? You guys send me some stuff you guys want to talk about.
0: Well, they'll all think we're crazy.
1: We'll do a Brewer Bucks bank run.
0: Brewer Bucks 3X
1: points on all purchases. Something crazy. Make it big, man. 3,000 episodes. I've spent a good portion of my life now doing podcasts.
0: Me too, buddy.
1: Gosh. So we're here for you guys on a regular basis. It's Friday. I hope you guys enjoy the weekend. Check out this article Harrison wrote for me. It's Health Masters Cortisol Buster, Clinical Look at Stress, Cortisol, Sleep, and Calm Focus. It goes into detail on what cortisol actually is, how it's not necessarily the enemy. Your body actually needs it, but it needs it in the right phases, and it needs it in the right amount.
0: Your body has to have cortisol.
1: Has to have it. And these certain ingredients we put in the Cortisol Buster every day help maintain healthy levels and essentially keep your body in a better state of mind. And you also burn body fat more effectively. You can't have elevated cortisol all the time or you will start getting fat. Just part of it.
0: That's one of the reasons you drop coffee. You usually lose about 5 pounds the first month just getting off coffee. Yep. Hey, keep your hearts and minds in Christ all the days of your life and go to church. Watch that sermon that the guy did on Sunday last week in my church. I've posted it. And remember that we can do all things through Christ who strengthens us, and that this is the day the Lord hath made, and we will rejoice and we will be glad in it, and that Jesus is the author, the finisher, and the perfecter of our faith, and through him all things are possible. And also, one other thing. If you're going to get healthy, if you're going to want to lose weight, if you want to get in shape, please be consistent.
1: Yes.
0: Please take your supplements. Eat clean, work out hard, drink plenty of purified water, and stay healthy. Times are coming now. We're going to have some issues in this country. You need to be in shape. You need to get off the couch. You need to be able to move. Really important.
1: That's a fact.
0: And continue to pray. Pray like it's all up to God and work like it's all up to you. I love you guys. Have a great, great weekend.
1: Don't be an armchair quarterback. If you want to talk, you want to be big shot, actually do something. Don't be that guy that wants to run their mouth on social media all the time and freaking can't even go up a flight of stairs with a plate carrier on. That's embarrassing. Not a good look.
0: And you know, one thing.

0: You can do it. Tell us what kind of shape you're in. Do a dead hang. Grab that bar. Grab that bar and see how long you can hang. Make sure you got your toes kind of touch it so you don't fall and break your kneecaps.
1: Well, toes don't touch. But, I mean, even a couple inches off the ground.
0: Yeah.
1: But start trying to see if you can get over a minute on a dead hang. That's what I'm trying to get past a minute and a half right now. I'm trying to shoot.
0: A lot of people can't do 5-6 seconds.
1: Yeah. I'm trying to. I haven't been doing it for a while. Now I'm back in. My goal is to get back up to 2 minutes again on a dead hang.
0: That's a lot of time.
1: 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Have a safe weekend, guys.
0: Got a way to look at it. If they don't like what we do, start your own podcast. Have fun with it.
1: There you go. Have fun doing 3,000 podcasts on hours ever.
0: I love you guys. 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
3: 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The radiation is migrating inland and is moving across the entire country. 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I've taken Bio's Superfood every day for several years now and want you to do the same for your sake and the health and safety of your family and loved ones. 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
6: It lays the predicate and the foundation for the development of a weather satellite that will permit man to determine the world's cloud layer, and ultimately to control the weather, and he who controls the weather will control the world.
7: Question: did Spokane, Washington just get Lahaina'd? Stay with me and decide for yourself. First, this from CNN and other major sources. Blazes burning with the intensity of atomic bombs. Europe enters a new era of megafires. For the record, it isn't just Europe. It's everywhere. Also for the record, the source of ignition for the firestorms is a separate issue entirely. What matters in this equation is this. What core, undisclosed, and officially denied factor is setting the stage for the apocalyptic firestorms? That factor is climate engineering. Next, ponder the following. Listen carefully. This is incredibly insane. There are prediction markets allowing financial bets on active natural disasters like droughts, floods, and yes, wildfires. Thus, the following new headline report, one of many on this beyond insane scenario from ARS Technical. Senators demand crackdown on wildfire prediction market bets. Stop. If this scenario doesn't shock you to the core, it absolutely should. Market betting on where and when firestorms will decimate populations and the planet? How many agendas and objectives might the unprecedented and unstoppable firestorms be serving? Many. Let's keep going. And a reminder of this recent headline from PBS. As Trump slashed weather agencies, his appointees have ties to companies that stand to benefit from the privatizing of weather forecasts. All of these puzzle pieces are completely inseparable. And this question, would government criminals capitalize by betting on where the firestorms will be and the droughts and the deluges since they are privatizing their quote forecasts, aka the scheduled weather and catastrophes? Welcome to White House-backed criminal crony capitalism, not just while the world is burning, but from the world burning. And yes, both orchestrated political parties are part of the power structure puppet problem, with few exceptions, but it is now on a level that is exponentially worse than any prior example. Let's keep going. About Spokane, it gets worse. Spokane, Washington was named as a study site in the 140-page U.S. military document titled Wildfires as a Military Weapon. Imagine that. I'll get to the rest of the list of named sites in a moment, but here's a hint. There are other U.S. locations named. L.A., Shasta County are two. Anyone remember the Palisades Fire or the Carr Fire? In the countries named in the U.S. military document titled Wildfires as a Military Weapon, epic and unstoppable firestorms are also occurring. What a coincidence. And please take the time to examine this document. I believe we at geoengineeringwatch.org posted it under this title, Forest Fires as a Military Weapon. 140-page document, important sections highlighted. Read it for yourself. Look at the study sites in that document for yourself and match those study sites up with current apocalyptic firestorms. But wait, what about this from Yahoo News? Convicted felon arrested for arson in connection with massive Spokane wildfire. Again, for those that are still trying to convince themselves that All of this is simply an issue of arson? No. Wrong. It's so much more than that. As I've stated so many times on so many broadcasts, the source of ignition is a completely separate subject. Any moron with a match can start a fire. The issue at hand is this. What is the core causal factor that is establishing the unprecedented conditions that are facilitating the unstoppable firestorms? And that factor, again, is geoengineering. More on this shortly. And what about what we're breathing? It's far worse than anything official sources are disclosing. In fact, now more than ever, official agencies are doing their absolute best to cover up the colossal contamination that we're all inhaling with every single breath we take. Stay tuned for more on that subject in a moment. First, more headlines from Yahoo.com. Quote, incredible footage captured a colossal firenado whirling in southeast Oregon as wildfires swept across the Pacific Northwest. Everything is different now. Everything. Atmospheric chemistry, convection, the fuels, moistures, the state of the soils, the incendiary dust that's climate engineering fallout that's coating everything from structures to forest foliage to forest floors. Everything is different. From the UK Guardian, wildfires rage across Washington as drought and heat fuel painful summer. It's not normal, the report states. That is in the headline. And stop, yes, exactly. The conditions that are facilitating unstoppable firestorms are absolutely anything but normal. And to all the climate engineering cover-up actors, aka the so-called weather forecasters and so-called experts, that constantly refer to the unprecedented and unstoppable incinerations as, quote, natural disasters, liars. And here's my question for you. How will the public react toward you when they're finally awakened to the fact that you were a part of the criminal cover-up of climate engineering operations? Have you, the so-called experts, pondered that point? Perhaps you should. More puzzle pieces. Listen carefully. From KXLY.com, about a month ago, Spokane community pushes back against proposed data center. From Change.org, just days before the catastrophic firestorms broke out, this headline, quote, protect our water, exclamation point, stop data centers in Spokane County. And what happened? Days after that headline, this from AccuWeather. Weather-fueled Spokane wildfires destroy 700 structures, force 65,000 to evacuate, extreme fire weather, drought, and wind-fueled explosive fire growth as several blazes swept through eastern Washington. One more from ABC News. The most destructive wildfire in Washington state history continues to burn. Stay with me on this. There's way more layers. It gets way, way worse. From Yahoo News, apocalyptic scenes have taken over Spokane, Washington. And there's this to consider also. The term particularly dangerous situation that the so-called experts, the Matrix Media kind, like to throw out a lot these days, just as they did right before Lahaina, right before the Pacific Palisades incineration, and right before the Spokane, Washington scenario. Imagine that. What about the Oregon firestorms? Let's add all these puzzle pieces together. They certainly seem to fit. First, from KION, a day before the Spokane incinerations kicked off, secrecy, extraction, and exploitation. Petition calls for Eastern Oregon Data Center moratorium. And now let's add this from OregonLive.com. Again, we're in a different state now. Same scenario. More than 2 million acres burned as Oregon sets new wildfire record. So again, to recap, Spokane, Washington, pushback, citizen pushback against data centers, epic fires, record fires immediately afterward. Oregon, we have the same type of citizen pushback against the data centers, record fires again. Let's go to Utah. What's happening there? From CAN.com, Utah residents are protesting a massive AI data center project. And then comes this headline from KSL News. Utah shatters record for woodland area loss to wildfire by a wide margin. Anyone see a pattern here? Washington, protests against the AI data center scenario, record wildfires. Oregon, the same. Utah, the same. But there's still much, much more to this equation. Many more agendas and objectives being carried out. Be careful not to lock in on just one spoke in the wheel. There are many more. The maniacal, murdering manipulators of the Matrix always have many agendas and objectives being carried out at once. Keep that in mind. Another layer is to degrade and debilitate populations. Forcing millions to breathe highly toxic air serves that purpose. The now constant ionosphere heater-induced high-pressure heat domes facilitates that objective, producing not only dangerous heat at the surface, but the sinking air scenarios produced by the heat domes force the toxic smoke plumes down to the surface and holds it there. And above it all, the geoengineering jet spraying continues out of sight and out of mind. Weather, chemical, and biological warfare. Again, we captured this blanket grid pattern geoengineering jet spraying directly over the Paradise Fire smoke canopy. That footage can be seen on the geoengineeringwatch.org groundbreaking documentary, The Dimming, available for free on the homepage of geoengineeringwatch.org. 26 million views plus on YouTube and counting. And for those that don't know or understand what an ionosphere heater is, please look it up and research it. These are not benign facilities. They're weapons of mass destruction. So about the air we breathe, as if climate engineering fallout and the whole of industrialized, militarized pollution wasn't enough, Earth's already dying forests are being incinerated into the skies, along with countless structures and all the toxic materials they contain. The air quality threat is, in fact, far worse than anything that's being officially disclosed. Ponder this nugget from the National Institute of Health. Airborne nanoparticles cross into the blood-brain barrier by passing through the lungs into the bloodstream and penetrating the blood-brain barrier, or by moving directly from the nasal cavity along the olfactory and trigeminal nerves. Once inside, these particles trigger inflammation and potential neurotoxicity. Let's stop there. No, not quote potential neurotoxicity, definite neurotoxicity. From the Seattle Times, air quality in Seattle to worsen as wildfire smoke lingers over Washington, being pushed down on the surface exactly as I described. And keep in mind, the nanoparticle portion of this equation is not even being looked for, let alone disclosed in any way, shape, or form. The mountain of the most toxic materials of all are not even calculated into these dangerous air quality warnings, not at all. Official monitoring tests for PM10 generally, 10 microns, occasionally PM2.5. Again, mountain, tens of millions of tons annually of climate engineering nanoparticles, aluminum, barium, strontium, manganese, polymer fibers, surfactants, not even looked for, let alone disclosed. The entire system has been set up to mask this crime until the brutal, bitter end. With all that in mind, let's add this new report from Slate.com. Trump's EPA found a sneaky way to make our air more polluted. Recently, millions of Americans have faced orange skies and air quality alerts. The struggles many people had with the smoke are a sad reminder of the importance of air quality in regard to our health. Yet, the Trump administration, the report says, has done everything in its power to make our air less clean. And now it's adopting new, stealthier strategies to weaken clean air standards. During its first year, the second Trump administration used a shock and awe approach to the environmental deregulation. In the second term of this administration, they have shifted gears, taking another legally indefensible approach that is less visible but even more pernicious because it extends to all pollutants, not just greenhouse gases. The EPA is now routinely determining that the benefits of reducing air pollution, that is, life-saving health benefits for Americans, are too uncertain to quantify or value at all, the report states. In regulatory decision-making, the administration is doing this without any analysis or citation to scientific study whatsoever. And for those that are still snared in their orchestrated political polarized paradigms, please get out of that. It's not about that. It's not about red, blue, left, right, conservative, liberal. It's about the criminals are running the asylum, and it is way worse now than it has ever been before. And we will all soon pay the price if we continue in this trajectory. This is Dane Wigington. You're listening to the weekly installment of the commercial-free, non-political Global Alert News Report, the End of the World as We Know It broadcast, the Bad News broadcast, brought to you by geoengineeringwatch.org, the largest and most visited website in the world on the subject of global climate engineering operations, a.k.a. weather warfare. But on this broadcast, I make every effort to connect the other puzzle pieces so that a clear view of the wider horizon can be understood, because all of these puzzle pieces fit together. The same cancer of criminal control steering all of it. Quick footnote, for those that truly want to help sound the alarm, very effective climate engineering awareness-raising materials are available on the homepage of geoengineeringwatch.org. Full-color, extremely high-quality printed materials, which we pass on for less than our cost of producing and shipping. It's up to each of us to help move this fight forward by sharing credible data from a credible source, and that's how we reach a critical mass of awareness, which is the great imperative. It's up to us. We're the ones we've been waiting for. Pointless petition-pushing opportunist panderers, ambulance chasers that have now shown up like circling vultures are harming the credibility of this cause, not helping it. Further, the grifters are allied with the Trojan horse troll, it's just jet exhaust disinformation sources. We are rapidly running out of time. Please help geoengineeringwatch.org to expose and halt the weather warfare assault in our skies. Moving on, more agendas. First, this headline from theconversation.com, why the Spokane wildfires became so catastrophic. From that report, fire officials issued a red flag warning to indicate critical fire weather conditions, including low humidity and strong winds, in conjunction with dry vegetation that could support the rapid spread of fires. A, quote, particularly dangerous situation, again, a term that's now used just prior to these catastrophic events to make the public think, oh, well, they predicted it, so must be just natural, right? No, it's anything but. They say this alert indicates elevation of warning that's a high risk, damage from extremely rare and hazardous events. Yeah, that's exactly right, and extremely unnatural. The report says the fast spread of the Spokane fires resulted in a convergence of compounding factors. Yes, it did. They continue with far below normal snowfall, and exceptional warm winter temperatures forest dried weeks earlier than normal, leaving trees facing prolonged water stress and making them increasingly vulnerable to fires. It wasn't far below normal snowpack. It was record low. I'll get to that. They then say, despite generally dry conditions, spring rain interspersed with periods of above average temperatures supported widespread growth of grass, shrubs, and other vegetation across the Northwest. Let's stop there. Summary. Correction for the record again, not generally dry conditions, but the lowest snowpack on record for the western U.S. And yes, some late season sprinkles were facilitated by the weather terrorists in order to be sure that the fire spreading surface growth would take place. Back to the report. Exposed to scorching summer temperatures, this vegetation dried quickly and became highly flammable, leaving continuous fuel bands where wildfires could ignite and rapidly spread. The report then states, when a dry cold front crossed the inland Northwest on August 1st, it brought prolonged, sustained, strong winds of up to 25 miles per hour, gusts to 45 miles per hour, along with low humidity, which fueled the explosive growth of the Spokane fires. And let's add this to the general equation. Across the U.S., more than 44,000 wildfires have burned more than 5 million acres in 2026 alone. Now, with all that in mind, the incredibly rare, as they state, conditions that facilitated this unstoppable firestorm, there's more to the equation than they state, of course, because they won't ever mention the incendiary dust of aluminum nanoparticle fallout, which is a core component of climate engineering. We know it's coming down in the rain. We know it's coming down in the air column. We know it's coating forest foliage, forest floors, structures. All of this is absolutely a part of this equation. It's inseparable from this equation. And even the rain that did fall, not just this year, but previous years, for many years, decades, contains toxic elements that are killing soil microbiome, affecting root systems. We have peer-reviewed study to prove this, that when root systems encounter, for example, the bioavailable aluminum, that is not natural. Bioavailable aluminum, free-form aluminum, does not exist in nature. It has to be mined, refined, and put there. Again, primary component in climate engineering elements. So the trees have been dying for a very long time from the roots up. Climate engineering destroying the ozone layer, which is releasing immense UV radiation, which is frying foliage from the top down. We have the manipulation of surface wind patterns. Climate engineering is very effective at that for the reasons already cited. All these components are not nature. None of this can be called natural. And now with all of this in mind, let's ponder some military documents. First, there's, of course, the U.S. military document owning the weather by 2025. We're past that point now. And more importantly, in this specific equation, this document, as mentioned earlier, wildfires as a military weapon. Geoengineering Watch title of that report is Forest Fires as a Military Weapon. Please research that, read the highlighted sections, plug it into this equation, and remember when we have headlines like this from Yahoo News, here's another one, convicted felon arrested for arson in connection with the massive Spokane fires. The source of ignition is a separate subject that does not in any way, shape, or form provide an answer to what has happened. So about the burn downs, not just in the U.S., but abroad. First, we made the connection. Spokane, Oregon, Utah, massive citizen pushback for data centers, and suddenly record fires, all three states. In other arenas of geopolitical conflict, we have countries like Spain, France, Greece, and Turkey, all of them having been threatened by a particular Western power structure kingpin, Benjamin Netanyahu, threatened because they weren't following the trajectory he wanted them to follow. This goes back a couple months, and what's happening in every one of those countries, massive apocalyptic burn downs right now. And when we look at the document, Wildfires as a Military Weapon, what sites were named in that document? Not just Spokane, not just Utah, not just Oregon, but Spain, France, Greece, and Turkey. And going back further, LA. How about that? Shasta County, Minnesota, where massive fires have recently occurred also. Florida, fires have occurred there in the recent past. Texas, South Carolina, Louisiana, New York, Nevada, Arizona, New Mexico. And Washington, D.C. was also named. That's interesting, isn't it? Why would a U.S. military document outline targets for countries that are supposed to be U.S. allies and for sites within our own borders? Who is actually in control? Those who print the money from behind the curtain. Everyone else is simply a stage prop whose purpose it is to polarize and divide populations. And am I stating that fires wouldn't be happening without climate engineering? Of course not. We have trashed the planet in a million different ways. I've never denied that at geoengineeringwatch.org. No rational person could deny that we have been horrific stewards of planet Earth, cutting down the forest, paving the planet, poisoning the oceans, putting 110 million tons of carbon into the air a day. And yes, that is absolutely a problem. And for the morons that continue to claim that carbon's great, the more the better, do some real research instead of parroting what you heard from who knows who. Water's essential too, isn't it? We can only live 2 or 3 days without water. Put your head a foot under. See how long you live. When you completely overturn atmospheric chemistry, you trigger all sorts of downstream events. And it's not just carbon being pumped into the air. It's tons and millions of tons of particulate pollution being added to the climate engineering nanoparticle pollution, creating synergistic toxicity. It's an all-the-above equation. It's not just a this or that. Too many people are locked into that paradigm of this or that. It has to be this or it has to be that. And that's incorrect. The world isn't a this or that world. It's an all-the-above. It's not you're either with us or you're with the terrorists, like the room temperature IQ President Bush stated as he was given his script on the deck of the ship after the whole 9/11 fiasco facade. Forgive me, I digress. I need to press on with headlines or I'm not going to get to anywhere near all of them. First, this from UK Guardian, how climate change is priming more of the world to burn. No, climate engineering is the largest core factor of all. Am I saying that the climate's not changing? No, it's changing. It's collapsing. What we face is an abrupt climate collapse being further fueled by climate engineering, but it's not just climate engineering. Again, it's an all-the-above equation. But as I've stated so many times, there can be no legitimate discussion of climate anything from any perspective without first and foremost addressing climate engineering. Stick to that mantra, and that's how we build bridges in this battle instead of burning them. Let's get this done. Stop what's happening in our skies from climate engineering, then we can address the rest. From the UK Guardian, extremely scary findings show climate crisis is supercharging Europe's wildfire weather. The whole world, not just Europe. Latest study says global heating has made hot, dry, and windy conditions in Spain at least 20 times more likely. The extreme heat and drought stoking huge wildfires in Spain and France were made far more likely by the climate crisis, a scientific analysis has found. The so-called climate science community, legion of liars. That's exactly what they are, because they are not addressing the ionosphere heater-induced high-pressure heat domes, compressing the air, as I expressed earlier, creating these massively hotter zones than would otherwise be. We have the incendiary dust of climate engineering fallout coating everything, as I already alluded to. The high-pressure domes cut off any form of precipitation. It rotates in the northern hemisphere clockwise, which rotates all the moisture around that high-pressure heat dome. It's happening in the U.S. right now. They're baking the west to cool parts of the east, rotating any moisture and all moisture over and above the west, bringing it back down in the eastern U.S. where most Americans live, creating on and off shower situations and convincing them that there's nothing wrong. And that's exactly what they do when they, again, engineered a snowstorm in Montana, what, early July, summer snowstorm, 3 feet of snow in parts of Montana while the heat index in D.C. was 128. This is insane. And a week later in Montana, they shattered their all-time record high by 8 degrees. It was 115 ambient temperature in Montana. Does anybody think there's anything wrong with all this? Or the baseball and softball size hail that's falling everywhere now, anywhere there's enough moisture for the climate engineers to put one of their chemical dumping jets above that with chemical ice nucleating elements to try to temporarily and toxically cool things down on the surface? We live in a full-blown asylum with so many people with their head somewhere besides in the sun. It's somewhere where it shouldn't be. So perhaps every single so-called expert should be sent a link to the dimming with as many aware and awake people CC'd in such a mail, make it peaceful and professional, and ask them why they are ignoring this elephant in the equation. Let them explain that to you and everyone else that's listening to the conversation. A week ago, this headline was published in Fox Weather. Dangerous situation looms for the Northwest as intense winds could spread ongoing new fires out of control. Again, this is a bellows effect. That's what they're creating. Lahaina, Palisades, and now Spokane and other regions. So when you prepare these areas for an extended time, as we know is the case, the exact conditions described in the U.S. military document, wildfires as a military weapon, and whatever the source of ignition, then when you augment the wind flows, which climate engineering absolutely can and is doing, you create a bellows effect to blowtorch regions, making those fires almost impossible to stop. Now, with the uniformity of the burning we see in some of the residential areas, there is something profoundly wrong with that as well. Consider smart meters. Can smart meters start a fire? Absolutely. In fact, there's many, many lawsuits growing all the time for smart meter started fires. If this bellows effect, this blowtorch effects was instigated and there were multiple sources of ignition in strategic locations, if even one out of 10 houses with a smart meter was able to ignite or was ignited, this would create the result we're seeing. To add credence to this, for the car fire in Northern California, I was given photos of an interior of an affluent home on fire in a neighborhood, an affluent neighborhood that was evacuated. The person that gave me the photo was the last evacuating resident. And as they were leaving, they saw flames inside their neighbor's home. They took a picture of that through the front window. The fire hadn't even reached that location yet. I saw the same in film footage from the Palisades fire, now from the Spokane fire, the same. How does an interior of a structure become fully engulfed without the fire even reaching that structure yet? Something is very wrong in this equation. In fact, everything's wrong in this equation, but be careful how you try to convey this kind of information. Don't lock on to claims you can't substantiate. What we can say absolutely positively is that there is no legitimate addressing of any of this, not these wildfires, not the devastating droughts, the deadly deluges, the baseball and softball size, now constant hail. No legitimate addressing of any of that without first and foremost including the climate engineering issue. Moving on, what other agendas might be in play here? On the wider horizon, we have the climate science community advocating for the intentional burning of forests as a form of solar radiation management. Is that not the epitome of human insanity? Let's torch what's left of the planet's life support systems to put enough particulate matter in the air to temporarily and toxically block the sun at the cost of ensuring that none of us have any chance for any future. Let's rewind to this 2025 report from TheEconomist.com. Here's the headline, quote, "Smoke from wildfires could curb the Arctic's rapid temperature increase and markedly slow the decline in its sea ice." What a great idea. Let's torch forests to temporarily slow that symptom in the Arctic at the cost of ensuring we have no chance for any future whatsoever. Let's add this. This headline, recent headline from the U.S. Forest Service website. Wildfire smoke cools summer river and stream water. What a great idea. Let's just light everything on fire and that'll cool everything down until we completely incinerate the whole planet. And on that note, here's a headline of the consequence of this type of approach. From BBC, climate change, wildfire smoke linked to Arctic melting. Yeah, very short-term toxic sun-blocking cool-down, which is followed by a radically accelerated meltdown. The dark particles falling on Arctic ice, making them absorb heat much faster, the destroying of the ozone layer, and they've been geoengineering over the polar regions since after World War II. Keep that in mind. That's why when you see the polar regions, you think of them as always having this opaque sky. That's not normal or natural. It's been going on so long, for so many decades, that people think that's normal and natural. It's anything but. The powers that shouldn't be have turned our planet into a giant physics lab, our atmosphere. Let's add this from the Weather Channel. Pattern change to put Northwest wildfire smoke on the move for the rest of the week. Wildfires have been burning for weeks in Oregon and Washington. Smoke will head east into the Rockies with new winds and possibly new worries. They're not going to stop, and they can push that smoke canopy around wherever they want, push it down on the ground wherever they want, just like they did in the East Coast when the Canada Fire started in 2023, caused an immediate cool down, but choked that population on smoke for weeks. They can do it as long as they want. And let's not forget there's think tanks in Washington that have actually advocated for a limited nuclear exchange for exactly this purpose, a form of solar radiation management, put enough filth in the air to slow the warming of the planet. And if they do that, if any nuclear exchange of any scale occurs, it'll strip away what little is left of the ozone layer, game over. And even without that, we don't need that to happen. We don't need nuclear exchange. We don't need a rogue meteor. We're actually, with every passing day, pounding the final nails into our collective coffins just by staying on the current trajectory. We don't need anything else to add to that equation, but there will be other factors. The horizon is dark indeed. From extremetemps.com, on that note, Earth's energy imbalance is now higher than at any known point in the history of our planet, exclamation point. That is on the headline. I've been over this for so many years, and we're here now. The climate science community can't hide it now. I've been over just how fast the planet is warming, conservatively at the thermal energy equivalent of the heat contained in 13 to 14 Hiroshima bombs per second. How long does anybody think that can continue? And with each passing day, every forest that burns turns one of the temperature moderating mechanisms of the planet into a heat sink, a blackened surface heat sink. These forests are not coming back. We're down 80 to 90% on insects right now, 80% on global wildlife populations, fisheries down 90%, plankton down 90%. Who could possibly think this trajectory could continue for much longer? From UK Guardian, we launched a war on nature, and now we are in a climate war zone. It's not just a climate war zone. We have completely trashed the planet from every conceivable direction. Again, this is how bleak the situation is. The human race are like the occupants of a car going 100 miles an hour, 5 feet from impact into a concrete wall. You can put the brakes on all you want. Impact is baked into the equation at this point. From the UK Guardian again, U.S. stock market hits record highs as AI profits pile up and oil prices ease. Wow, what a headline of total public pacification that is. As if the stock market is going to make a damn bit of difference on a dead planet. With that in mind, let's add this. From Barron's.com, what the stock market's record highs are hiding. Let's stop there. No matter what excuse Barron's.com tries to push, here's the bottom line on what the mind-numbingly manipulated stock market is hiding. Unfolding and accelerating global ecological and geopolitical collapse. Looming planetary omnicide. Extremely near-term game-over scenario, short of a complete course correction by the human race, which frankly doesn't seem likely at this point, does it? The stock market house of cards will collapse. All the shiny metals in the world won't save anyone from what's unfolding by the day. And how many continue to pretend that climate engineering is just a proposal that could, may, might be able to save us all from ourselves someday if we have to? How's that going so far, again, after 80 years of growing global deployment? From Mashable.com, we're about to test out hacking the Earth's climate. That should scare and inspire you. Again, this is more than pretending that this hasn't been going on for 80 years. Report says, with the U.S. backsliding on climate progress under the new administration and scientists issuing increasingly dire warnings about the quickening pace and sweeping impacts of global warming. It's an abrupt climate collapse. And again, how many headlines have I been over how many weeks, months, and years that now say from the so-called climate science community, oh my God, it's way worse than we thought. That's exactly what I've stated from day one. It's way worse than anything we're being told. And now they're having to admit it because they can't hide it. This report then says, so can we somehow engineer our way out of the climate crisis? It's becoming an attractive option. Stop, wait. Geoengineering is, quote, an attractive option? Really? To who? The controllers that are carrying out planetary omnicide? As I went over in last week's broadcast, Trump administration and administration allies actually now pushing for climate engineering. Do you think these people are going to help stop it? Really? For a gloves-off view of the military-industrial complex, investigate the new documentary Earth's Greatest Enemy. About that film, exempt from international climate agreements, the Pentagon is the world's single largest institutional polluter, contaminating water and scarring landscapes across the globe, not to mention pushing freedom and democracy at the point of a gun, blowing up oil wells. Yes, the Kuwaiti oil wells, 700 of them, global environmental catastrophe blown up by U.S. special forces that have now admitted to that on the record so that the U.S. could move in its oil infrastructure. My former employer, Bechtel Power, was involved in meetings with that. I was long gone from that company, of course, for decades before this happened. But in Halliburton, they were briefed on the fact that they were going to go there because of the oil well detonations 6 weeks before it even happened. People need to wake up and understand that this is not about freedom and democracy. It's about empire. This film, Earth's Greatest Enemy, was done by journalist Abby Martin. And Abby has done much to expose the insanity. I salute her for that. I've communicated with Abby in the past, but she has not yet addressed the climate engineering assault, which, if she did, would add greatly to the overall equation regarding the damage being done by the military-industrial complex. Perhaps if Amy was to take the time to view the dimming documentary, she might reconsider and address climate engineering and build that into her equation. For the record, top military personnel have repeatedly stated that climate collapse was the greatest national security threat of all. Is it even remotely rational to deny the U.S. military's neck-deep involvement in the all-out geoengineering assault on our skies? And yes, U.S. military is the biggest participant in this equation. U.S. military has three times more atmospheric tankers than all other militaries in the world combined, but it is definitely a global scenario. Countries actively or passively participating all over the world. Moving on, more breaking headlines on meltdown from Wired.com. This headline, what's behind the heat wave scorching huge parts of the world? Question mark. In that report, summer heat is about to go from bad to worse as multiple regions around the world face another round of record-breaking temperatures. A combination of El Nino, unusually hot ocean waters, not unusually, off the scale, shockingly hot water, and jet stream changes, sending temperatures soaring in the U.S., Europe, and Asia. Climate engineering totally and completely inseparable from any of this, and the former governmental cooperation, even between otherwise adversarial nations, on climate engineering, which is specifically named in, for example, an 800-page U.S. Senate document posted at geoengineeringwatch.org under Massive Senate Document. I think that's the title. This intergovernmental cooperation, even between otherwise adversarial nations, is likely changing now to a battlefield in the sky, just like mafia families that cooperate to a point, and when things get bad, they start to infight. We are in that phase now, and this does not bode well for life on Earth. We are in total meltdown, and every day these operations are allowed to completely straitjacket the planet's attempt to respond to the damage already done, pounds more nails into our collective coffins. With that in mind, let's add this from ScienceDaily.com. Scientists detect a sharp acceleration in global warming. Again, it's an abrupt climate collapse. I've said this from day one. Over 20 years, I've stated exactly that. And it's here. And just because we don't like Al Gore or any of the other environmental groups, I have disdain for all of them. But that doesn't mean that if they say it's daytime and it is, we don't take the position it's night if it's not. It's way worse than any of these criminal organizations have stated. The criminal denial of climate engineering by the so-called environmental groups, it's inexcusable, inexcusable. But it's up to us to look at reality and to help push it to the surface. From GulfNews.com, UAE hits 50 degrees C. That's the ambient temperature. They're not even considering the heat index. We have heat indexes in some of these countries of 150 and 160 right now. How long does anybody think that the human race can survive in that by just cranking up the air conditioner and making it worse? Or scattering toxic climate engineering elements to try to block some of the sun that's trapping more heat than it deflects, destroying the ozone layer, disrupting the hydrological cycle, and contaminating everything. What a great idea as a, quote, cure to meltdown. And further, about the Middle East, same thing. Ionosphere heater-induced high-pressure heat dome radically worsening those conditions there. From MSN, nearly 10,000 heat-related deaths in Germany alone so far this year. That's grossly conservative. It's way worse than that. And they're not taking the respiratory part into account, all the particles that are being inhaled and the downstream deaths from that. From the UK Guardian, Europe's rivers are running dry and the knock-on effects are disastrous. Yeah, like nuclear plants that can't cool themselves. How many times have I been over that on this broadcast? All of it adding to the equation. We're going to have Fukushima times 442 soon on the current course. Not hard to do the math on where that destination ends up. From the UK Independent, farmers warn, quote, brutal harvest could be worst on record, sparking food shortage fears in the UK. It's not some third world country, UK. More headlines from AFR.com. England starts to resemble outback in Europe's devastating furnace. Outback meaning outback in Australia. The barren and baked landscapes there. This is England. This is a total transformation of what the planet was. And all of this is a breakdown of the temperature moderating factors on the planet. All of it tilting the scale faster and faster in the wrong direction. Another from The Guardian. Italy to place all 27 of its major cities on highest heat alert. Move comes as fourth heat wave of summer intensifies. There's more. From MSN, heat wave drives major wildfires across North Africa. We don't hear about any of this here in the U.S. from their matrix media that gives us scripted political circus every single day. From the UK Guardian, stop all outdoor activities. That's the headline. South Korea records its highest ever temperature. Another headline, absolute insanity in Japan, 104 degrees Fahrenheit. Again, another, South American heat records continue. Another from realweather.org, climate change means extreme fire seasons in Canada are here to stay. They're telling us what's coming on that note. Because keep in mind, on a rapidly warming planet, the laws of physics make clear you must have more overall rain, not less. 7% more moisture in the atmosphere for every degree C of warming. We are likely past, well past 3.5 degrees C right now, not the 1.5 that they're lying to us about. Should be much more overall rain. There's not. There's less overall rain. Yes, there's drought and devastating deluge, but there's less overall rain, and that can only happen if there's a massive factor we're not being told about, and that factor is climate engineering. And about the far north, the air conditioners of the planet, from Scientific American this week, it's 90 degrees in the Arctic. If you don't think that's a problem, you are definitely living in a very dark place. You're listening to the weekly installment of Global Alert News, the Bad News Broadcast, installment number 574, August 8th, 2026. Again, this is Dane Wigington, your host. And for the record, I never wanted this job. I wanted to work in the forest in solitude, restoring habitat, planting trees. I was doing that on an industrial scale, working actually with state and federal agencies, USDA and Cal Fire, cost-sharing habitat restoration programs. But how was I to continue doing that when I knew what I knew? And I knew there was no point continuing to try to restore a forest that was dying by the day, that the best chance I had for making a difference in the world was to throw everything at this fight, to try to expose and halt the willful weaponization of weather that was and is literally slow killing everything. The planet's primary life support systems, every breath we take. Again, that is not ignoring all the other sources of damage to the planet. I fully acknowledge all of that. But must we not deal with the biggest hole in the bottom of the boat first? Otherwise, the boat sinks and all other causes and concerns then don't matter. And we're playing the grandest game of chess. We must learn to play effectively and efficiently. And that's not done in this case by running out in the street, ranting and pointing at the sky. That shuts people down. You share credible data from a credible source. You stick to the science terms, geoengineering, climate engineering, solar radiation management. The chemtrails term is very harmful to this cause. It's fine for personal conversations, but if you use that term with media, any elected official, any agency official, they will immediately shut down and you will get exactly nowhere. Are we here to win? Are we here to just preach to the choir and use whatever term we want, no matter how destructive it is? I'm not here for that. I want to win this battle. I live for the day when what's happening in our skies is exposed and halted. I live for that day. Every time I walk through the forest and see my silent, sentient comrades, the trees that I love so dearly, that from the time I was a child, as I've stated in this broadcast before, in kindergarten, they used to drag me out of the trees after recess because I did not want to come down from the embrace of their branches. This miraculous, life-sustaining planet was a gift. We do not have the right to treat it with such contempt, and I am so immensely grateful for all that I've been allowed to see on this planet, to experience, and diving in solitude in various parts of the world. And I've been in New Zealand diving in the deep and suddenly finding myself immersed in an upwelling of bioluminescent jellyfish surrounded by what they don't look real. They look like some sort of alien spacecraft with lights that illuminate around them in sequence. You can't believe this is a living organism. And to be surrounded by this, to witness this spectacle. I've been in the Sea of Cortez and been 3 feet from a whale. I've been surrounded by mahi-mahi dorado circling me. And I dive alone, almost always circling me like a wagon train. I've never even heard of this happening before. I've been in Australia and been close enough to touch 500-pound grouper right in front of me, that they were not afraid of me, and I was not of them. I meant them no harm, and I feel they sense that. I've had a lifetime of encounters with rattlesnakes, dozens and dozens and dozens, due to countless treks into the wilderness, often rocky and rugged terrain. On 3 occasions in past explorations, I found myself in a dark and close-quarters encounter with a coiled rattler a foot in front of my face, staring at me, but not harming me, as I would not harm them. Do they know? Only weeks ago, after dark, while stepping out from a swim in my pond, wearing only boxer shorts, I felt for a footing on a sandy shore and realized I was pushing against something with my toes, and that something began to move. I stopped, turned on my headlamp. It was a large rattler. He was not the least bit aggressive toward me. I literally pushed him out of the way with my bare foot, unknowingly, of course, and he did nothing. I very carefully and gently caught him and took him to a safer, more compatible location on my preserve, out of harm's way, for him and for me. We, all of us, each of us, are threads in this miraculous web of life, all needed and necessary. I will not idly stand by and watch the willful destruction of creation. I will continue to bang the drums and sound the alarm till my absolute last breath. And on that note, my gratitude to Coast Radio, which is considered, I believe, the largest talk radio in the country, 600 affiliates. They gave me 2 hours this week to address the climate engineering issue. We need their help with sounding the alarm. We need everyone's help with sounding the alarm. We are rapidly running out of time. The effort will take all of us. Moving on from sciencedaily.com. Why are so many dead bumblebees appearing on sidewalks? ? I've addressed this week after week, month after month, year after year. It's not just the bumblebees. It's insects across the board. Some occasional exceptions when there's flare-ups of something that doesn't indicate a healthy ecosystem, but quite the opposite. And we know the pollinators are down about 95%. How long does anyone think we can continue on this course? It is a multifaceted problem, but the part of the problem that's not talked about is massive aluminum contamination. Search bees, aluminum. You will find peer-reviewed science study that concludes the bees are dying of massive aluminum contamination. They're exhibiting symptoms that resemble Alzheimer's and dementia in a human being. They can't even find their way back to the hive. How long do we think we're going to be able to find our way home if we continue to suck up this toxic air with every breath? From mynorthwest.com, this headline, fishing closures are becoming routine as record heat warms rivers in the U.S. West. Yeah, they're closing rivers because they're too hot to support the fish. There's also contamination that's not being reported. We know that California stopped reporting aluminum in its testing in 2002. Why would that be? Again, so many people willing to participate literally in their own demise to protect their paychecks and pensions. Is that not the signs of an orbiting asylum? Next, more headlines on the aluminum contamination front from CiriusColorado.edu. Within 15 years, the report says, plummeting satellites could release enough aluminum to alter winds and temperatures in the stratosphere. They say estimates suggest satellite debris could rival the amount of naturally occurring meteor dust in the atmosphere by 2040. First, we don't have to worry about 2040 because in the current course, we won't make 2030. The report then states there could be more than 60,000 satellites by 2040, each with a lifespan of about 5.

What about the 40 to 60 million tons of toxic climate engineering fallout, much of which is aluminum, that nobody is admitting to? How is this not a planetary asylum when we have almost the whole of the population willing to actively or passively participate in their own demise by keeping their heads rammed so far into the sand that they literally have no idea what's going on around them? Again, I want to address what some interpret as a lack of geoengineering operations when they don't see the blatantly visible geoengineering jet dispersions under high-pressure dome scenarios. That's not a typical weather condition where the operations take place, so there can be a cessation. We see that over our airspace in Northern California when we're baking under high-pressure heat domes. There's no air traffic. It's not that they're there and not emitting anything. There's nothing there. There's no jets, which is yet another indication of, obviously, when we do see the horizon trails and there's jets over regions that don't have commercial corridors, obviously there's some sort of climate intervention operation going on at that point. Not hard to connect these dots. And again, no, it's not just jet exhaust. Been over this again and again, but more need to realize this because many seem easily confused by the first disinformation narrative that's tossed in front of them. The Trojan horse troll disinformation sources want you to believe it's just jet exhaust. They keep pushing the same false narratives, making the same false promises, pushing the same pointless petitions, and the same shameless pandering for your cash. And again, the same Trojan horse trolls that push the it's just jet exhaust disinformation also try to harm the credibility of the climate engineering cause by pretending the planet's fine. The warmer, the better, they say. The more greenhouse gases, the better. The more carbon in the atmosphere, the better. Yeah, how's that going so far? And then, of course, there's climate engineering, which is destroying what's left of the planet's remaining life support systems and trapping even more heat than all that was just mentioned. We are circling the drain now. Sharing, pushing, and propagating anything from anyone that has anything to say about geoengineering or the not helpful to the credibility of our cause term chemtrails, unless it's in personal conversation, it's harmful everywhere else, isn't helping this fight to move forward. Many are impersonating geoengineeringwatch.org online. If it's not our website being linked, it isn't us. Be discerning. Investigate. And yes, I do understand deeply how difficult it is to deal with a horizon that is this dark. On that note from the UK Guardian, this headline, "How to Deal with Doomism When It Feels Like the World is Ending." Excerpt from that report, blue whales are going silent. Yes, they are. Everything from whales to insects is crashing. How long does anyone think we will be here if we destroy the web of life? And at this critical crossroad in the existence of our species, the most destructive human activity is the weather, chemical, biological, and frequency transmission warfare that is raging in our skies. So how are we to deal with such ominous threats? Surrender. And that does not mean giving up. This is about the power of now, of the current existing moment and living in that moment, whatever it may bring. For some, the concept of surrender may have negative connotations, perhaps implying defeat, giving up, failing to rise to the challenges of life, becoming lethargic or apathetic and defeatist. True surrender, however, is something entirely different. It doesn't mean to passively put up with whatever situation you find yourself in and to do nothing about it. Nor does it mean to cease making plans or initiating positive action for fighting what needs to be fought for. Surrender is the simple but profound wisdom of yielding to what already is rather than opposing the flow of life. There is no other rational option but to accept the present moment. As the Stoics stated some 2,000 years ago, we can accept it well or poorly, but accept it we must. What could be more futile, more insane, than to create inner resistance to what already is? What could be more insane than to oppose life itself, which is in the moment, now, and it always will be now? It's your choice. It's in your power alone to use whatever challenges that come into your life as a kind of fuel for the flame of consciousness, of purpose, and meaning. It is in your control alone to fully face the gathering storm, head on, no fear. It is in your power alone to refuse to go silently into the

0: night. It is in your power alone to struggle against the fading of the light. And if enough of us adopt and follow such an unyielding creed, who can say what good we may yet accomplish, even at this late hour? Check the activist suggestions link on the homepage of geoengineeringwatch.org for specific instructions on how you can help to move this fight forward. 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

0: Okay, welcome back. Friday. No one knows exactly how many data centers have been built in the U.S., formerly U.S., excuse me. Supposedly, they're going to end up with about 12,000 to 13,000. That's a lot. Not only do we not know the ultimate number, we don't know where all the energy is going to come from. We don't know where all the water, all the other necessities. It's just one of the craziest, headlong, insane dives into a discipline of building and construction tech that I've ever seen and probably we ever will see. I don't think any of us, speaking of seeing, understand what's really going on. What are these data centers ultimately going to be used for? And it's obviously something far and away beyond what they've released to the public. They're not going to tell us. It probably has something to do with prepping for ASI, although it is said that quantum ASI and quantum AI will require only one-tenth the amount of hard compute and data centers that they're planning on building. So I don't know, but as I've said many times, keep your eye out and your ears open for the word quantum. That's the big one beside ASI, which is number one. Quantum is right behind. Now, ASI, 6 to 24 months away. I'd say 6 to 18 months away. Accent on the 6 end of the thing. This could happen any time. It's the biggest prize, forgive the repetition, in all of human history. Because to the victor goes instant control of planet Earth. ASI. Don't forget that. That's the truth. So that's why Sammy, Marky, Larry Page, Dario Amodei, the four Jewish Zionist horsemen, are not going to slow down. They may publicly say, yes, we've paused, or we're slowing, or we're beginning to pull back on the full forward momentum we've had for years. They're not. It's not going to happen because the prize is too big. The prize is actually indescribably too big for most people. Most people, and I say this after watching a lot of alleged podcast experienced interviewers asking questions, they don't know as much as you people do. You are the best informed group in the world. They don't know. They have no idea, none at all, and what's going to happen next is anybody's guess. I don't know what to do except watch and tell you to the best of my ability what's happening with AI, which I do. And there are a lot of AI updates. Some of them are very, very good. Some of them are ho-hum. But that's the nature of the flow of videos coming out. They're unpredictable, and most people are actually copying other people. It's all about being derivative of the material that's being presented. It comes from elsewhere. But some of it is very astute. Some of it is rather acerbic. And most of it is very interesting. Most of it. So we do our best. Back with us tonight is Professor Vincent Finelli, who is actually opposing and running to try to gain a public seat, so to speak, to fight the AI projections in his neck of the woods. We have a special guest coming on as well. And without tipping too many of the cards your way, I'll say this. She has a 5-acre small farm. They are planning on putting, I'm going to let her tell you. It's unbelievable the size of the AI data center that is planned to flank her home on two sides. You're not going to believe this. I'm going to let her fill in the blanks. Professor, are you there? Welcome back. That's your cue, Vince.
1: I'm sorry?
0: That's your cue.
1: Okay, can you hear me?
0: Yes, I do.
1: Can you hear me okay?
0: You're good. Great. You're good. Yeah,
1: very Jeff,
0: good.
1: Thank you and Todd for providing the best education available on radio today. And that comes not just from me, but from all the instructors at USA.
0: And it's honored to do it, just like you.
1: Well, Jeff, so there are a lot of data centers being built, and Kathy rang the alarm couple of weeks ago on our daily broadcast right here at Defense Radio. And it looks like it's going to be 6 square miles. And 6 square miles. It's huge.
0: And is it not 4 square miles essentially on one side of her little farm and 2 square miles on the other side? This is for openers. Is that about right?
1: Well, Kathy.
0: Welcome, Kathy.
1: Yeah.
2: Hi, Jeff. Thank you. Yes, that's right. We found out about it, and the biggest thing I want to tell people is you better start looking right now. You need to look at your township, the zoning, the minutes, the commissioners, everyone. I found out only because I kept pushing. I kept seeing we have no data center signs all around. And I would ask people, and a lot of people didn't know. They just knew that it was in the area. So just by happenstance, I went down to the farmer down the road to get some straw. And she and her husband know, and they're active, and they're trying to stop this too. So she just gave me like an hour and a half of information. And she said, oh, no, they want to go like where we're at. We're rural. And in the rural, where it's like 1 square block. So it's like 1, 2, 3, 4, 5, meaning the first mile is 1, the second mile is 2, and then it goes A, B, C, D, F. And they're mostly square miles. Sometimes they deviate because they go around farms or things like that, but mostly it's square miles. And I found out on one side of me, it'll be 4 square miles, and that includes... That will take, it's mostly farmland. And then the other side of me will be 2 square miles. And that's got one house on it other than, well, I take that back. There's more than one house, but there's farmland. We have a farm down the road, and it's a working farm. It was started, established in 1829. The barn is still there. The milking barn is still there. They still farm 3,000 acres. It's a dad and his 2 sons. So if that gets absorbed, that's gone.
0: Couple questions when you're ready, Kathy. I have a couple important questions.
2: Go ahead.
0: Number one, you mentioned commissioners, county commissioners, whatever they are. Everyone has a county commissioner's seat, which is usually 4 to 6 members, something like that. You mentioned commissioners. Did the commissioners give you or any other residents any warning that this project was in the works?
2: No. None of us got letters. The only way my neighbor found out about it was she heard someone say, I think there's a meeting. And she goes, what meeting? About? And then they go, oh, the data centers. So it was she had a day and a half to get ready. She got on her computer. She messaged everyone. And the only reason we didn't know about it was because we're a different township across the street. So it's 2 different townships. So at that point, she didn't know, you know, she just contacted people in her township. Got 250 people to show up. And right now we have a moratorium until March. That doesn't mean they're not trying to still plan this.
0: Now, how far away from you is she?
2: We got no letter. Pardon me?
0: How far away is she from you, approximately?
2: About a mile.
0: So you go ahead. You got no letter from your county elected commissioners. None.
2: No. No letter. No signs that say zoning change. They're being very devious. Sometimes you don't even get the minutes. Sometimes it's a, quote, closed. I'm finding out now that basically you have to go to the township meetings, and this is for everybody. The zoning, you have to check the zoning minutes or go to the meetings. And one of the things is there's people that are doing it that have been doing it for like a year to 2 years. And I really encourage other people to help them so we don't all get burnt out. I feel like in the last week, I have got so much information that I've been on the phone. I've been probably 3 hours a day finding out more and more and more. Our trustees sold us out. They even want to put, now we're rural. I mean, in my little township, I don't even have a grocery store. Now I can drive 10 miles into one way and I can get to a store, but we all have wells. We're lucky. We don't even have cable. We have the dish and we have, the other one.
0: Cause you
2: we
0: have a wonderful
2: when we first
0: quality
2: moved
0: of
2: here,
0: life.
2: We had low speed. We don't have anything. We have propane. So they go after small communities in Northwest Ohio, which is where I'm at. They want to put 10. And these are huge. We have one that's down by Bowling Green. It's 6 miles long, and it runs by the expressway.
0: Oh, my. So yours is 6 square miles right there, and they want to put 9 more. Okay.
2: Yes.
0: Now,
2: yes.
0: Question number two, the county commissioners. I think everybody knows the word recall. It's a little more polite than lynching. But let's talk about recall here. These people all need to be gone. Gone. They need to be pulled out and sent packing. This is treasonous behavior, according to the people they allegedly represent. That's just my two cents. Now, beyond that, did the people who... All right, let me ask you this. Let me rephrase it. Was this a simple zoning change that allowed some kind of eminent domain to happen, or did the owners of the 6 square miles of land sell out to the data centers?
2: Right now, I don't know how many. I know one person. I think they have 130 acres. It's on the corner opposite of me. Down a ways. It's like a mile down. They got 17. They were offered $17 million, and they signed a letter of intent. Now, most of the people that are here are generational farmers, and anybody that I've talked to, they're all saying no.
0: That's pretty big money for most people. So they're just buying people out. Money means nothing to these creeps. And they just come in and they throw it around like it's printed. Guess what?
2: That's right.
0: It's created on a computer. It means nothing. It's just numbers and digits. Okay, so recall, number one. If your neighbors have sold you out, there's not much you can do about that except lament the current status of American citizens. They have a price, they don't care, and they're gone. That's sad. There's not much you can do about that. But you go back to the zoning issue, and that's another possibility to go to court, but you're going to need lawyers, you're going to need money. To get 250 people in 1.5 or 2 days to show up was, I think, a masterwork. That was great.
2: Yes.
0: But you have to do that. All right, so your home, your little 5-acre farm, 4 square miles, friends, on one side, 2 square miles on the other. And environmentally, what will that do to your quality of life? Just tell it. Give it your best shot. I know you don't have it refined down to the bottom line, but how much is this going to destroy your quality of life? Completely, I would guess, but tell us. What do you think?
2: There's noise. It has 80 decibel, which means it sounds like a semi is driving next to you.
0: Gotcha.
2: That never goes away. That's 24/7. They use a ton of water every day, and the water supposedly gets recycled. Now, we all have wells here, and our well goes down 65 feet. We have a pond. Mm-hmm. One of the neighbors told me that a lady in, I think it was Middleton, Ohio, she lives 4 miles from that data center, and once they started it up, within a short week or two, her well went dry, and she was 4 miles away. So if you take our square 6 miles, and everybody around us, which is all rural, it's all township, we are all going to be affected. The light never goes off. It's 24/7. The hearing, I guess people have problems with hearing because of that constant noise. Children are going deaf. Sleep, people can't sleep, and then they get really almost emotional or neurological issues. We will lose our value of our home. I mean, nobody's going to want to buy it. We're older.
0: Let me go back. Hold on. Sleep deprivation Sleep deprivation torture is one of the oldest games in the book. So you just said it. That's exactly what's going to happen to a lot of people there. They will not be able to sleep anymore, not like they used to. Okay, please go ahead. Finish up.
2: And Jeff, we have, where we live, literally one day last week, I have bald eagles that fly over my house. We have nests not too far.
0: Uh-huh.
2: But from what I'm understanding, I said, well, where's the EPA in this? And I was told, now, I don't know this, but my friends that are into this say they are not helping. They're either gag order, bought out, something. They are not helping us.
0: Uh-huh.
2: We have a nature preserve. We have this huge metro park. It's huge. I mean, it's like 30 miles. Mm-hmm. And that is going to be affected. You know, it's just a very, we're nice Midwestern people, and I think that's what they look for. We don't, you know, like, oh, we do a handshake and people, like, you move in, people make cookies. That's our, and so I think we just never saw this coming. We just, they never,
0: no,
2: there
0: trust.
2: Was no warning. No,
0: you
2: there's
0: trust.
2: No warning. The other thing, Jeff, is they said, like, a lot of people with this low frequency noise, it can cause nausea, and and it stays low to the ground. And so if it won't go like the high frequency, from what I understand, goes up, but the low frequency stays down, and people hear that. And it's like the generators running constantly. People can't go outside.
0: Mm-hmm.
2: They have to like try to close their blinds and try to make noise, white noise in the house. So the other thing is, it drives up electricity rates. Now, it said in people that are lived near it, they have a 260% increase in their electricity rates. Even though they say it doesn't, we already know, because we are starting to really research this.
0: Very good.
2: So,
0: Vincent, why don't you come on in here, sir, and take the lead here, please.
1: Okay, so, you know, you're talking about recall, and the buzz that I'm hearing across the nation is that people, you know how you have these political scientists say, you know, vote for Joe Dokes? Well, the opposite is happening. People are putting up signs saying, dump Joe Dokes, fire Joe Dokes, with little portions of the sign that say, no way up. So this is a real hot button, and I think it's wonderful, you know, dump Joe Dokes. So we were talking about that in class on your network, this week. Next thing is, there's also talk of people building a monument honoring the people who have destroyed the village. So the farmer who sells out to AI, he gets his name, the family gets their name, the children all get, the wife, everybody gets their name on this monument in stone. Exactly the opposite of what...
0: Yeah, so that may be the saddest part, honestly, Vince, that neighbor will sell out everybody for money, and to hell with you, I'm leaving, I'm gone, I'm taking my $17 million and I'm out of here. And there's nothing you can do. It's very, very sad. Very sad to think about that.
1: A guy came to our farm, and he said, we're thinking about putting a cell tower right here. It's like on the corner of our property.
0: Wow.
1: Or across the dirt road on your neighbor's property. Or right across the fence line on your other neighbor's property.
0: So 100 yards from your residence, flying. Something like that? Close?
1: I'm sorry.
0: Couple hundred yards from your home, something like that.
1: Well, in our case, it's probably 3/4 of a mile.
0: Doesn't matter. You're going to get bathed. You get bathed in EMF. You know that.
1: Absolutely. Yeah. Absolutely. So here's the play. So we're going to put this up. Now, do you want the $1,700 a month? Or if you don't want it, that's okay. We're going to put it right, 200 feet away across the fence line on your neighbor's property. Or if he doesn't want it, we're going to put it across the road, 200 feet away on your other neighbor's property. That's how they play farmers against each other. So the farmers say, it's coming. We might as well take the $1,700. That's what happened. But now it's not $1,700 a month anymore. Kathy, would you share with class today and Jeff and Todd exactly how much money has been offered, where one farmer was told, you know, name your price. And he named the price, and they said, well, please share that. It's staggering.
2: It was $3 million an acre, and he took it. It was on the East Coast.
0: How many acres?
2: I don't know. I didn't hear that, but it was a farm. So they wanted that property. What they right. want is they want access to water. We have flat right. land here. Our farmland is excellent. It just makes me sick to think that all this could be destroyed. And we have a lot of natural habitat around, and we've preserved it. Mm-hmm. The other thing that people aren't aware of is that the data center's average lifespan is 11 to 15 years, and they have to be refit for new technology or decommissioned. So if they're decommissioned or the people don't want them, they mm-hmm. abandon it, and then your township has to take, or your county has to have that eyesore to take care of tearing it down.
0: Wow. Wow. This yeah, is Jeff, really they, horrible. Go ahead.
1: There's a term for that in business. It's called externalization. Mm. So instead of the company paying for it, mm-hmm. they just abandon and let an external group
0: wow.
1: deal with the problem.
0: Wow.
1: You know, it's like
0: wow.
1: Love Canal, you know, some of these other blocks, right?
0: Just imagine the cost of building what they're going to build on 6 square miles. But imagine the cost of having to demolish it, have it hauled away, and have the land somehow return to somewhat normal. It's impossible. It's out of the question. So that word you just used is very important. What these data centers are going to do, they're basically going to put a huge straw, a soda-type straw, into the ground and suck the groundwater basin dry if they have to. They don't care. Your well, Kathy, is 65 feet. Mine is 650 feet. I get 130 gallons a minute. It's
2: wow.
0: ancient water, but I had to go way the hell down there. So what you're all going to have to do is re-drill and hope you get deep enough so they don't deplete that water in another year or two and you have to do it again. That's what's probably going to happen if they put this thing in. And it's that's sick. 65 yeah. feet. I'm very envious. That's remarkable.
1: Jeff, you hit the nail on the head, because here in Missouri, where they snuck in this data center where the commissioners were afraid that they were going to get sued by the developers, they drilled a well 200 to 300 feet deeper than necessary.
0: Wow.
1: Right at
0: got
1: the
0: it.
1: Gate.
0: So
1: the
0: it.
1: Idea was if yep. they sucked the aquifer dry
0: mm-hmm.
1: for everybody, mm-hmm. the data center will still have water because yeah. they're below, you know, 200 or 300 feet below everybody else.
0: Yep.
1: These guys are playing for keeps. However, Kathy said something really important, that these have a finite life expectancy, and it's not very long.
0: That's crazy. It's 13 to 15 years, I believe she said. Now, honestly, to project ahead for all of us, all of you listening, 13 years is frankly, for me, impossible to do. I can't project ahead 2 or 3 years, given the astonishing increment in AI abilities. Every 90 days it doubles. It doubles every 90 days. We're already at AGI, and it is said, as I mentioned earlier on, 6 to 24 months. I'll say 6 to 18 months for ASI. Nothing will ever be as it were. Okay, that's what I'm trying to get across. We are beyond the times where we can hope and take action and return things to how they were. If you can stop that development in your area, and you're going to have to try with everything you have, man, citizenry of the year in my book, that would be awesome. Because you're dealing with humans, your neighbors, your friends and neighbors, who will sell out for $1 million an acre or whatever it is, because money to these people means nothing.
1: Jeff, when you think about just USA Prepares, just our 2-hour Monday through Friday broadcast on your network.
0: Yeah.
1: So Frank Pacheco's on Monday. Data center right in his area. He's in Canada.
0: Ah.
1: Tuesday, Bert Bertonis, California. Data center right in his area. Rich Sheehan.
0: Wow.
1: He's on Tuesdays as well. In Montana. Data center. Wednesday, Gwyneth Isaacs, Australia, Data Center, Kathy in Ohio. They have so many data centers. I've got the number. Let's see. It's enormous. I can tell you in a couple of minutes. But there's 5,040 data centers as of November of 2025.
0: That's the official number of November. Yeah. That's year ago.
1: Numbers are all over the map. But if you averaged it, that's 100 data centers per state. Mm-hmm. And then you have Greg Lesher on Friday. Mm-hmm. They're building a data center there. And then you got Vinny over here in Missouri. They're trying to put it. They built one. We tried to stop it. We could do that. But we got a pause on the other two. So they're
0: still appalled, Kathy. 6 square miles? 4 on one side of you and 2 on the other? This boggles my mind. That means your neighbors sold out. I don't know how else to view it.
2: If it goes through, Jeff, that's the thing.
0: Understood.
2: I did ask my neighbor. I said, "How is it a done deal?" She said, "No, we're still fighting." She goes, "We're all going to fight because they were raised there." And, you know, there's a lot of emotion that goes into we planted trees. You know, we have a garden. Vince knows I just buried my dog by the pond. You know, I feel like we all have worked hard to make this beautiful area. And we all look out for one another. And it's going to be ruined. And, you know, my feeling is, okay, yes, I'd like to move. But if I move, then do I give my problem to a family that moves in? I mean, I don't want to move, but let's say that they say it's coming and we all are basically forced to move unless they come through, but we don't want that. We want to fight it.
0: How many commissioners do you have?
2: We have 3 commissioners and they all voted for it. And I'm in Lucas County, so
0: they're not going to help you at all. They'll do nothing to help you.
2: No, they won't. And that's the issue. It's like a good old boys club down there. And you can't get anything done. I would say there's one place people can go. It's called the Lucas County Bee. He writes some good things. Others is Facebook. If you go on to Facebook and you look up some of the Facebook it's like one of them's Concern Ohio. And start trying to network. And I would say if you have to, start going to your neighbors. If you see, and I would say even if it's not near you, you need to help everybody because what they do, Jeff, is they drive around these regional growth partners. They drive around, and if they see, oh my gosh, look, there's flat land. We can get power 3 miles away. We can get water because we live near the Great Lakes, so they can get water. So if they see a lot of signs, sometimes they get discouraged to move on because they know you're on to them. So we've got a little township. There's probably not even a couple hundred people. They're trying to get one in there. And so everybody has in the country to wake up, start. Yeah. Going to the meetings and asking questions, really, and look at the zoning.
0: The hardest part is the stealth deceit that's being perpetrated by commissioners all over the country, in county after county after county. And I would suggest, humbly, I have no proof, but I would suggest that these commissioners somehow are being compensated for lying down and shutting up and doing nothing. Maybe they have a private consulting fee that they're allowed to accept. I don't know. But if somebody's being paid $1 million an acre, they could pay $3 million and get these 3 commissioners to roll over dead like they have done and betrayed all of you. Somehow they're being taken care of, Vince. I don't know how. What are your thoughts?
1: I absolutely agree with that because I saw it in Virginia. I saw where they were putting in a dump, and the property was sold at 3x from a farmer to a trash company. And the page was ripped out of the deed book so nobody could see who did it. These are the kind of tactics that these people use. And there are things that Kathy and her team and others across the country are doing, but they are tactics where they're letting the commissioners know that they are not trusted. They're out.
0: Get them out. They got to go.
1: And they're going to be signed saying you're out, you're fired.
0: Yeah.
1: Everywhere.
0: Good. And I like the idea of a monument to the biggest deceivers and betrayers in the area. So that would be good.
1: Well, it's the commissioners too. It's everybody.
0: That's why they're included, of course. Yes.
1: You know, Jeff, yeah. Kathy's in Ohio.
0: This is awful.
1: Well, I think Kathy's state is like number 4 in data centers. Mm-hmm. So 100 would be the average. She's got 247.
0: Yeah. Does anybody really honestly, and I say this with a lot of research, know what the full spectrum of things that these data centers are ultimately going to be used for? What's going on here? I don't understand it. It's not just a lot of libraries of data. So these aren't just repositories of evaluation from flock cameras, whatever. Something big is going on that these are going to be used for. And I think it must have something to do with ASI. It has to. I don't know what. And if I
1: agreed.
0: Find out,
1: so,
0: you'll all be the first to know.
1: So when quantum takes over, these data centers are obsolete.
0: Basically. Unless there is a backup where they're going to back end and tag it on to whatever they're running with and use them. I think they're not so stupid as to build 12,000 of these things only in 8 or 10 years. 8 or 10 years, what a joke. We're not going to recognize this place in 3 or 4 years. Forget 8 or 10. Anyway, I don't know, but there's something up here and it smells. I smell it clearly. I just don't know what it is yet. I'm looking.
1: We're looking at this particular 6 square miles. There's 640 acres per square mile, right?
0: It's incredible. It's incredible.
1: It's a lot.
0: And by the way, they don't, and Vincent has presented this many times, they don't employ a lot of people. They're almost custodial people going in there. They're tech custodians, and they maintain the machines, they watch them, but they don't take them apart on the floor and start soldering wires. It's not like that. They're all modular. But they have basically people. And it'll be robotics that'll do it soon. They'll have these little robot dogs walking up and down the aisles, reading sensors here and there and taking inventory. But there are very few people that these data centers actually employ. It's not like it's a boon for the economy in terms of employment opportunities. It doesn't work that way. These are not like that.
1: We did a quick calculation. So 6 square miles is 3,840. Acres. Walmart Supercenter, you've all been to those. They're about 18 acres. This is the size, if you just laid them out
0: do the
1: on
0: math.
1: The six.
0: Yeah. How 210, many?
1: 210 Walmart Supercenters.
0: Wow. And these are basically two-story buildings, right? Three at the most? Two, three? Something like that.
1: Typically, two.
0: They're not high-rise.
1: Here's another thing. So the amount of electricity. Well, let's just say this. Mm-hmm. They're building one of these every, in the United States, one of them every 16 hours. That's 10 and a half days.
0: Oh, I hadn't heard that. Oh, my.
1: We did the calculation. So 10 and a half data centers per week. Then if you look at the amount of electricity that these are using. So a 1 gigawatt data center, just a 1 gigawatt, uses the same electricity as 1 million homes.
0: Mm-hmm.
1: So if you look at, and it's hard to figure out these numbers, but they're saying that there's maybe 56 operational, 56 gigawatts operational right now in electricity demand. They plan 228 more gigawatts. That's a total of 284 gigawatts of electricity demand.
0: I believe that mega data center that we're trying to push through in Utah. I don't think it got through. It's hung up on something. I think, But it was going to use something like 9 gigawatts mm-hmm. of electric power, and the whole state only uses 5.
1: Mm-hmm. Yeah. And so if operationally they're using 56 now and they plan 228 more gig, that's mm-hmm. 284, that's enough for 284 million homes.
0: Right.
1: But in the United States, there's only 142 million. That really means that the data centers will use twice as much electricity as all the homes in the United States.
0: 142 million homes in the U.S. I didn't know that figure. That's interesting. Very interesting.
1: Well, I mean, if you can believe.
0: There's that too. Who do you trust? Who do you trust? Kathy, go ahead. Tell us more. This is horrible. I hope and pray that the people can come together and issue recalls for these three swine, and no offense to pig farmers, who betrayed you, who lied to you, the lie of omission. They didn't tell anybody. So this kind of chicanery cannot be allowed to go at least verbally unanswered. You got to raise the dickens about this. These people are awful. The betrayals I've heard about, and it's not the only one, of course, are just almost endless now. Everybody is turning up. Not everybody, but everybody seems to have a price that allows these things to go through. And it almost invariably starts with the county commissioners or whatever the county, the agency is that you have representation in. It's awful. Kathy, go ahead, please.
2: Well, the other thing is they talk about the taxes. It's not what they promise. There's, like you said, they don't have a lot of high-paying jobs. There's not many people running it. So it shifts to the community, and the schools are, they don't get the money that they should. And so that affects, and Vince and I talk all the time, no farmers, no food. Why are they going after all the farmland? I don't want them built at all. But this is like premium farmland, and it's mm-hmm. very fertile. And it, like I said, they build it up and they, you know, they plant cover crops to keep it viable.
0: Mm-hmm.
2: And the home prices will plummet. If this even, let's say this gets passed, all of us will lose. Oh. No one in a 5 or really 20 miles around, nobody will. All of our home, value. You know, we're not young anymore. I'm in my late 60s. We can't really start over. So we're going to be probably stuck here.
0: This raises another issue. If the value of homes drop, they could play this. Maybe they already are planning on doing it. That unless you play ball with us, Kathy, and let us give you... $3 million for your property, you can go somewhere else, find a place, no data centers, be happy the rest of your life, financially free. If you don't sell out now, you're going to be left with a home that is virtually worthless. They could do that.
2: Yes.
0: Right, Vince?
2: Yeah.
1: Yes, absolutely. And Kathy, do you want to tell our class tonight about the infiltrator that we picked out today on the phone? Do you want to share that?
2: Sure. Well, there was a woman that was talking about trying to help stop these. And really, Vince was the one who caught it. She made a comment about she was okay as long as they didn't go over 25 megawatts. So, Vince, I'll let you take it from there and explain, what that means with the data center size.
1: So this gal was thinking about joining Kathy's team to stop the data center. So Kathy provided me the phone number. I called her up, and I said, we were talking about it, and I said, so what are your thoughts? She said, well, it looks like you're, Finelli, you're thinking in black and white. You can't think in black and white. That's, it is, you're ignorant if you're thinking in black and white. And, you need to think in the middle. And she said, so she's in favor of proposing a bill where data centers will be allowed up to 25 megawatts. That's 25 million homes worth of electricity. I'm sorry, 25,000 homes worth of electricity.
0: Right.
1: That's
0: not
1: still
0: gigs,
1: a lot.
0: Mega. Oh, yeah. Oh, yeah.
1: A city
0: with 25,000 homes, 60,000 people, something like that.
1: Right. So what I found out was that this is a gal who is portraying someone who is against the AI data centers, but she's willing to support up to 25 megawatts, you know, medium-sized data
0: centers. Yeah, there's one in every town. There's probably more than one. Yeah, I see what they're doing. I got it.
1: Right, and that, well, that's something that we wanted to expose today, that you have to be very careful who you talk to because they're infiltrators. And I believe, although I haven't met her in person, it took me 3 minutes to figure this out. And I said, you know, it looks like this isn't going to work for us, meaning this gal, Kathy, and me, because I was on the phone with this gal. And she said, I agree. And I said, you know, I'd like to hang up. And she said, I should have hung up long ago.
0: Oh.
1: I agree. So what happened? What happened was we ferreted out that she's on the other team. Mm-hmm. Because our position is really simple. You put a 25-megawatt data center in, it's going to destroy Kathy's property value and
0: of
1: everybody
0: course.
1: Else's.
0: Of course. Yeah.
1: So it's not like...
0: That's standard operating procedure. I'll bet you anything. Right. This is what they do. They go in. They've got a whole game plan. They have no problem. They'll just hire whoever they need to be a rat like that woman. That's just sickening. It's just terrible.
1: And I saw it here. See, I had the opportunity and the advantage to see it here in Missouri. You know, I saw, and what they do is they take these middle-aged gals, attractive, and they wedge themselves in, and then they steer the conversation like, well, you know, yeah, I agree, hyper data center is a bad thing, but a little one's, you know, really good. And this gal was telling me, have you ever used banking? Have you ever called E911? Have you ever been to the hospital? Really? And here's the point. We've all called or been to the hospital or gone to a bank. We've all done that. And it works without any more data centers. That's the point. So these guys muddy the waters, and people who are not cognizant of the facts are swayed by these false arguments. I'm talking about the general public. Actually, I'm talking about the generally dumb public. I'm not talking about our class. I'm not talking about Rents Radio and Global Star. I'm talking about other people who have no idea what's going on. Jeff, I've heard you say, I don't know how many times, that people do not understand what's coming their way. They're going to get run over by it. Those are my words, but you've mentioned this over and over.
0: Correct.
1: And you're right.
0: Correct. Yeah. Watch, this fall is going to be another rather tremendous jerk upward in food prices. And a lot of that comes from people just gouging. They're not necessarily forced by cost of production or supply to raise their food prices as high as they are. I understand diesel. I understand trucks. I get it. But these people are raising their prices because they can. So there's gouging going on. I went in the store the other day. Here's a quick lesson. And I bought, I go once a month. I'll buy $250 worth. I get through most of the month that way. Not a problem. I'm very frugal. And my bill was $440-some. I just almost $450. And I said to the clerk, I said, what costs so much here? He said, oh, it's just the way food is now. I said, would you look at the receipt? Got the receipt out, and he looked and said, he pointed to a box of organic cereal. This costs a lot. And he kept going. And finally he said, uh-oh. And I said, what? He had overcharged me. Now, this is a scanning supermarket. He had overcharged me almost $250. Most people will pay it and leave. It's not that much. $100 over, $20 over, $50. The point is, a criminally motivated supermarket can gouge its people by overcharging them. By $250, I'm not going to let that go. But most people who don't know, in many cases, I'll bet 75% will just pay it and grumble and walk away. But I caught it, thank God. So please check your supermarket receipts for anything that looks extraordinarily wrong, like there's an extra $100 here or there. Be careful, because they may be doing it intentionally. Maybe it's just incompetence, but beware. Go ahead.
1: Jeff, Kathy is our domestic engineering expert, and she talks about these things. Prices, what's gone up, why, every Thursday. And Kathy's been with us for, this is 7 years. That means 350 classes, 2 hours apiece, that Kathy has taught about domestic engineering. I was at Walmart today with my wife, and I looked at the receipt. So I was at the register. There were people behind me, and I am looking at the receipt, looking at every single item. And my wife said, you know, the people behind you. And I said, yeah, I know. But I still didn't move, okay? Because if there were a problem, I wanted to make sure we fixed it right then and there. Because it would take a lot longer to fix it if I moved out.
0: You betcha. You betcha. So, or walk out the door. Yeah. Kathy, a quick question. Am I correct that some food manufacturers are gouging the public? Or food manufacturing and or food brokers are gouging the public? These are not all necessary hikes in price, not to the degree I've seen. $5.50 for a jar of pickles?
2: Well, Jeff, it's skimpflation.

0: Sickening. Yeah, do even if the can is the same. I've seen smaller cans, by the way, but if the can is the same, look at the label. They, by law, have to put the net weight. Look at the ounces. It's changed. I've caught many of them. Much different levels of food in actually in the container, whatever it is, packaged, canned, glass. I don't care. Just be careful. You got to protect yourselves, friends. Your county commissioners aren't. who is? Unless you do. And that's, I think, the biggest lesson here for all of us. Kathy, a final comment from you, please, if you'd like.
1: Yes. Jeff, I think you have to go. You have to say to them, we are not backing down. This is going to be a battle for you. We're not going away. Are you going to sign a form saying you stand with us? Also, you need to ask for an independent study of your water, power, all the utility assessments. And then I think you have to make them squirm. And we are putting up signs, and we are going neighbor to neighbor and saying, share these websites, share these people that you need to contact, because your home and your property is really at stake here, and your children. And I have four children and six grandchildren, so this to me is a fight. This is the Nana is got they got me fighting now for my kids.
0: Very good. Very good. All right, Maestro, wrap it up for us. This has been a very informative hour. Thank you.
2: Well, Kathy's like this, and she's tenacious. And I really believe that the commissioners will be squirming. And when they hear that they've already called the monument company, and they want to know a really large monument, what it's going to cost, and the engraving, that's all going to get back to the commissioners. So it's not like they're going to be talking about it. They're going to be planting all the seeds, and they're going to give credit and the home supporters, the ones who are standing with their land, are living. Absolutely. This is war. This is war against the village.
0: I can't imagine having neighbors you've known for 15, 20, 25 years who have sold out very quietly without saying a word to anyone. They're part of the problem, and they're going to take the money and go. That's another problem. These are alliances of humanity that are being shattered by people taking the money. Kathy, thank you very much for being who you are, and thank you for being here tonight and sharing what you've shared. It's been highly illuminating for all of us.
1: My pleasure. Thank you.
0: Okay. Good night. Vince, thank
1: Good
0: you.
1: night.
0: Thank you
2: Thank
0: for doing
2: you.
0: what you do. You make all this possible, and I just, if it weren't for people like you and Kathy and other great Americans and great human beings listening around the world, and there are many of you out there, especially in this audience, it'd be over by now. All over. Done. So take care, Vince. Be safe. Talk soon.
2: Thank you. Thank you, Jeff. I'll see you next Friday.
0: Okay, very good. Very good. Looking forward to it. Okay, ladies and gentlemen, we will pause on that note and come right back. It doesn't wear out. It's a true phenomenon. Go to trendsjournal.com. That's trendsjournal.com.
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0: Okay, welcome back. Wyatt Peterson joins us tonight, and he is a busy man watching this nightmare unfold like many of you are. It's something that has to be watched. You need to know your enemy. You have to understand what's happening around you. And what's planned to happen around you is not good. As bad as it is now, it's hard to believe, but it's going to get a lot worse. I'm sorry to say it, and I'm not blaming AI. When you think about the biggest companies that control AI right now, it's Meta with Mark Zuckerberg. It's OpenAI with Sammy the Altman, Jewish. It's Google, Larry Page et al., Jewish. Dario Amodei, Anthropic, Jewish. They always gravitate toward the maximum control matrix they can garner and cobble together. Instantly, they're all over it, like flies on whatever. They're doing it again. And to prove it to you, all you have to do is ask a question about the alleged Holocaust, and you'll get an answer that shows you right away there are guardrails, restraints, lies that AI will spew because it's been programmed to. That's not going to last. AI is getting to be too smart, too fast for these people. You cannot deal with an IQ of 2,000 when you have an IQ of 110 or whatever. And I don't think Sammy's a particularly intelligent person. He's probably around 120, 125. Who knows? I don't know. He is a hustler. Aren't they all? Think about it. So welcome back, Wyatt. And these times are unprecedented. They're like nothing we've ever experienced. There is no standard in the past to look at and try to extrapolate from. There's nothing like this on the record. It's unprecedented. And people who again talk about 8 to 10 years, they don't understand at all. We're not going to recognize this place in another two. So it's crazy. How you doing?
1: Hey, Jeff, I'm doing well. You know, to your point, I was listening to your first guest, the Finelli family from Ohio.
0: Yeah.
1: And, you know, I'm very sympathetic to a lot of the grievances that they raised. I'm in a unique position. I live in Foxborough, Massachusetts, which is the fiefdom of Robert Kraft.
0: Yeah. Hold Robert Kraft right there. Just to be sure. Vincent Finelli is the creator and host of USA Prepares Radio. It's on the Rents Radio Network. And Kathy is one of his instructors. He has it set up like it's a class, and they have lessons, and the audience is the class. So that's what it was. It wasn't that they were a family, but she has her family, he has a family, and they're back there, and they're fighting the whole thing. So please continue with Robert Kraft. Who is Robert Kraft?
1: Let me just go ahead. I like their approach. I like their approach on attacking this on local grounds because this
0: you
1: sometimes, yeah, exactly. Because sometimes it can be demoralizing. We look at the situation we're in, and it seems hopeless. I mean, let's face it; it seems like we're up against it's a total David and Goliath conflict.
0: True.
1: But when you break it down, as they did, and I thought they did it quite successfully on the first hour. When you break it down to local fights, you know, it makes it more realistic. Like, I live in Foxborough, Massachusetts. I was born and raised. When I was growing up here in the late 1980s, early 1990s, it was a very small, tight-knit community. Robert Kraft is a multi-billionaire Zionist Jew who bought the local football team, the New England Patriots, in 1994, and he did it through very Jewish means. Like he in 1988, he purchased the stadium concessions and the surrounding parking rights, and so that any owner that wanted to buy the team had to confront the reality that the parking rights and the concessions were already owned
0: by this
1: bizarre little 5 foot nothing Jew.
0: Wow.
1: Yeah. So, long story short, he ended up taking over the team in 1994, built them up into a superpower in the world of football, totally changed my town for the worse. You know, big business, you know, third world migrants everywhere. And, you know, and so I'm very sympathetic to what they were talking about because I've watched it firsthand. I mean, this guy has, you know, bought up pretty much everything in town and turned it into his own little fiefdom. There's a little farm that's been in the family since the mid-19th century that he hasn't been able to get his grubby little hands on, and I salute them. They sell raw milk, and they serve the community, and it's like the one little, you know, one little piece that he hasn't, you know, that, that money can't buy. And, you know, and that's very encouraging. But Robert Kraft is in the news recently because he threatened Ed Sheeran because Ed Sheeran has the artist Macklemore on his tour right now. Macklemore made the mistake of saying Free Palestine at a show, and Robert Kraft came down heavy on him and said he can't play at my stadium and he can't play at any other stadiums for the people that are in his network. And so this, it's just one example of Jewish power, and this is how Jewish power operates in this country, you know, for the worse. But anyway, that's just a little aside.
0: Got it.
1: What do you want to get?
0: You know, Kathy, last hour, what we're looking at here is a group of spontaneous Americans. They got smell of the odor, and they rose up. 251 of them, I believe it was, in just one day got together to show up and oppose this. They're fighting their own three county commissioners, their own neighbors who have sold their farmland, at least letter of intent to sell their farmland, for this huge data center, 6 square miles. So they're fighting their neighbors, many of which were friends, and it's the public, and they're up against a mega $1 billion juggernaut that is putting these data centers in all over the country. It's a huge, it is a David and Goliath contest, for sure. Go ahead.
1: It is, but Jeff, things have to mean more than monetary value. Like, and that's why I brought up Lawton's Farm
0: totally
1: down the street from me. Because it's the one piece of land that Robert Kraft can't get his grubby mitts on. It's very reminiscent of the of the Christmas movie It's a Wonderful Life. Like, you know, things have to mean something more than dollars and cents. And the fact that people are so willing to sell because they're hypnotized by the specter of dollars and wealth, that's how we lose our communities. That's how we sold everything up the river to these Jewish speculators.
0: Correct.
1: And it's a damn shame. I mean, so like I was saying, I grew up in a small town. Everyone knew each other. You know, the baseball coaches were cops, and it was a very small town vibe.
0: You're very lucky. That's wonderful.
1: Yeah, it was nice to be able to preserve a remnant of that, but now it's unrecognizable. A few years ago, Robert Kraft and Stephen Wynn, real name Weinberg, tried opening a casino. And, you know, I think the name Stephen Wynn, too, is one of those hypnotic...
0: Las Vegas, Steve Wynn is a legend in his own time. Not so much his own mind. He has done some huge things on the Vegas canvas. He's a big man. I didn't know he had tried to put something in Foxborough. That's interesting.
1: Yeah. Yeah, he did. And his real name is Weinberg, but I feel like Steve Wynn is the casino. Like, you can't lose at Wynn.
0: Oh, yeah.
1: You know, it's like one of those hypnotic cues.
0: Yep.
1: But they ended up opening Plain Ridge Park, which is run by the cross-eyed Jew, David Handler. So they were successful in that sense, even though the townspeople shut them down, Kraft and Wynn. But my point is, this is how we've lost our soul. We've sold ourselves down the river for financial
0: gain.
1: You know,
0: yes, it's sad. And I just, somebody said, what, there was a movie about this. Everybody has a price. I can't remember the whole story, but that issue, that's an old theme. And it's generally true. If 20 million won't do it for you, would 100 million do it for you?
1: Right, Jeff. One of the big Laurel Canyon music artists or organizers, I should say, was Albert Grossman. He was the guy that put together the musical group Peter, Paul, and Mary and a couple of these other 60s groups. And he used to say everyone has a price, and he would make you perform the most demeaning acts if you wanted to be famous and rich. And so you sacrifice your dignity on the altar of success and fame. And to me, it's just inexcusable. So I guess what I'm trying to say is, I applaud the Finellis and people like that that have some moral, standing.
0: Right.
1: That they,
0: right.
1: That they're not going to sell out to this satanic system that enslaves us all.
0: Correct. You mentioned Hollywood. It is said by insiders there, and I've heard it on multiple occasions, that virtually every single major motion picture star has paid the price. And you know what the price is. To grovel and do whatever they're told by their Jewish masters in Hollywood. And they do it. And that's how they become famous and rich.
1: Yeah, right. Like, Jeff, you remember that Behind the Actors Studio episode with Dave Chappelle? And he was talking about how every black artist wears a dress.
0: Yep.
1: You know, there's always a Jewish producer who wants to put a black man in a dress because it has this demoralizing effect. You're a clown. So you're somebody who can be controlled and owned because you no longer in control of your own self-respect. And I think we have reached a point now where people are they're seeing it for what it is, and they're saying no, and enough's enough. And I find encouragement in the fact that this tour that is coming through Foxborough, Ed Sheeran, I don't follow him. I'm not very familiar with his body of work. I know he's a big name. But Robert Kraft applies pressure to cancel Macklemore, who's the opening act. Okay, he does that like a dutiful doy. And then the opening acts, they, in sympathy, with Macklemore, they drop off too. And this is unique in our time because those opening acts, they need a break. They're not famous. They're not household names. You know, they're aspiring artists. And
0: well, they stood up for principle, and that is not common. And you're right.
1: It
0: seems, you know what else? The interesting thing, I don't mean to derail your thinking, but I'm very encouraged with the stories I've read. I don't know how true they are, but I think they're substantially correct and valid. That Generation Z has figured out that the Zionists and the Zionist state of Israel have way too much control over this country, to put it mildly.
1: Right.
0: I think they have figured it out. That is, if they do nothing else, that is a crown jewel in their entire existence. Gen Z figured it out.
1: Right. Even if they just stay in their parents' basement masturbating to internet pornography, if they just do that one thing, then we applaud them. Because in my time, like, aspiring artists would have said, well, hey, man, I'm sorry. I agree with you. I'm sympathetic to you. However, from my career advancement and upward mobility, I have to just keep my mouth shut and do this. No, I think people now are looking at the political landscape, the cultural landscape, and they're saying, there are things that are more important than my career. There are things that are more important than dollars and cents, and that's doing the right thing because things are getting so disgusting, so corrupt that I think...
0: You know, the real sad thing to me is, it's true, most people do have a price. Now, they may rationalize it. They may say, all right, well, I'll do it for $100 million. And then you'll ask them, well, why you sold out? Why? They offered me 10. I said no, because I can take that $100 million and really do some good in the world.
1: Right.
0: Well, okay. I mean, that's rationalization. Then that's part of the game. The bottom line is, it's simple human morality. You either have it or you don't. And unfortunately, a lot of people don't. And I mean, if I had sold out 20, 25 years ago in this business and played it so I never said a word about the obvious evil on the planet, I'd be a multimillionaire by now. I'm not. I'm on a very tight budget like many of you out there right now. And it's not a joke. I admire people who stand on their morality, real morality, human morality, not what they try and tell us is the new morality. Go ahead.
1: Right. Jeff, think of how much good you could do with that $5,000 Trump will give you if you vote Republican.
0: Oh, yeah, he's going to add another. You know what that's going to cost us? Another $1.3 trillion on the national debt. That's what it'll cost. $1.3 trillion. Much, Trump has no problem running that bill up. No problem at all.
1: Now, how much did the COVID stimulus, which was a fraction of that, it was $1,200. And what'd that cost? $500 billion, $1 trillion, something along those lines?
0: It was big.
1: It
0: was big.
1: But, it's so corrupt. It's ridiculous. See, these people, it's pathetic now. He's groveling. He's pandering for any support he can get. Mm-hmm. And, it's because he started this war with Iran at the behest of the Jews, and he spent billions of dollars now. He's blown up the world economy.
0: Oh, $250 billion, my count.
1: Yeah, he's caused massive inflation at home. Gas prices, I don't know what they are where you are. They're $5 here.
0: Around $5.50. California is higher. It's all a hustle, all of it. And they know people will pay it. They have to. They have to survive, and they have to pay it. So they'll shift their funds around, whatever they have. And believe me, in another year, a lot of people aren't going to have anything to shift around. It's getting to be that bad. Make your plans for the holidays now. Honor them to the best of your ability. Have fun. Enjoy and create happiness, because it's going to be a commodity that is going to fade away rather quickly, I think, after the first of the year.
1: Yeah, I think so, too. And it's unfortunate because you watch these criminals like Howard Lutnick, Nutlick. He's doubled his net worth in the last 2 years.
0: Trump is sending... hold on. Trump is sending Howie and Jerry Kushner around as our formal ambassadors of the United States, of formerly United States of America, to deal with the Iran war, the horrible genocide of Gaza. These are our reps, Howie and Jerry. Think about it. And Howie has doubled his wealth in the last 2 years. Don Trump has doubled his wealth probably in the last year and a half. Don Jr., you never hear about Don Jr. anymore. He's too damn busy making money off Dad's name.
1: Yeah.
0: True story.
1: Yeah,
0: go ahead.
1: And Jeff, think of this. Like, Howard Lutnick, Jared Kushner, Stephen Witkoff. We got three Jews speaking in the name of Americans. They are not Americans.
0: Wait, I should have mentioned Witkoff, too. You're right. Go ahead.
1: Yeah. And they're giving America a bad name on the world stage. And we've dealt with decades of this. And this is what infuriated the Germans, Hitler and Joseph Goebbels and people like that would say, no longer can these Jews speak in the name of the German people and sully our reputation on the world stage. They are not Germans. They're masquerading as Germans, and they're producing all this pornographic, disgusting theatrical work.
0: But look at the Weimar Republic. Look at the excesses.
1: Right.
0: Yes. All the porn, all the nightclubs and the brothels and all of that, it was all the same people, always. The Bolsheviks,
1: right,
0: they tried to push it in on Germany. Go ahead.
1: Right, and they think it's German, so it goes down history as Germans. Like when I was in history class in high school, I learned that the Bolshevik Revolution was the Red Russians. And it's like, I didn't know what a Red Russian was, It's like, the Red Russians were fighting the White Russians. It's like, it was a civil war between ethnic compatriots, a fratricide of sorts. And it's like, no, it wasn't. It was Jews. It was an alien interloper trying to topple the monarchy and the people and the traditions and values and culture of that country. And that's what we're dealing with today. People say, it's the Americans. The Americans are dealing on the world stage. They've sent their ambassadors to Iran and now Saudi Arabia is in the mix. It's like, but they're not our ambassadors. These are people with very specific interests, very specific geopolitical ambitions. And those geopolitical ambitions do not align with ours. And we have to call that out because it's leading us to ruin. I mean, Saudi Arabia now is being drawn into this thing more and more. And they're applying economic pressure on Europe and America by already saying that there won't be any crude oil available next month, they're applying economic pressure to draw us into this to fight the Houthis. So you can see how this, you know, you can see how this is going to get out of hand very soon. You know, this isn't a good situation.
0: No, it is not. And I've never cared for the Saudis, to be honest. I don't really care about much in the Middle East. They need to stay there and not move here. They need to stay in their own world, their own realm, and do their thing. Whatever it is, like the blacks need to stay in Africa. They fit in there. You cannot allow people with a 67 average IQ into a first world country. You can't do it. It won't work. Assimilation never works, never will work. It won't work. They bring their culture with them. They band together. They begin to try to promote and spread that culture within their own kind in the country they're occupying or certainly have invaded. Look at what they've done to Europe, for God's sakes. The Muslims and the blacks from Africa, many of whom are Muslim. Every day I get stories about rapes of disabled women. A woman in a hospital, a psychiatric hospital, a 80-year-old woman raped. This is not human behavior. These people are not able to control themselves. They don't belong in a first-world country. And I think most Europe understands that it has been sold out. I don't know how they're ever going to turn it around. I look at the AfD party in Germany, and I have hope. I look at Marine Le Pen in France, and I have a little hope for them. But I think something terrible will happen before they're allowed to really get in office, if they can make it, and begin to make changes. I think, look at John Kennedy. I just think the powers that be are going to kill anybody who gets in their way. That's what they've always done.
1: Yeah. And you look at AfD, and like Alice Veedle, you know, she's a lesbian, which, okay, well, whatever. See, but right away,
0: you've got an issue that shouldn't be there. The AfD should be squeaky clean, all right? It shouldn't have to deal with that. And a lesbian is a lesbian is a lesbian. Many of them are socialists, closet communists, if not outright communists. And I don't, sorry, everyone's got a right. But if you're going to lead a party like AfD, don't you think you ought to have somebody who's at least normal heterosexual?
1: And shouldn't we have men leading these? Like, isn't it kind of, you know, ignominious to have a woman in these positions? Right. It just seems ridiculous. Like, everything's topsy-turvy.
0: The new alpha male is a woman in too many cases. Sorry.
1: I know. And this gets into, like, the deep-seated issues that I really don't see. I think I got a smoke alarm going off here. Sorry if that's interrupting the broadcast.
0: It's all right.
1: Yeah.
0: You need to go take care of it. Go ahead. If you need to go deal with it.
1: That's my neighbor upstairs here. Whatever. I'll just go in the other room.
0: Do you have a hammer?
1: I could bash his head in. He's setting this thing off.
0: Not
1: all
0: head,
1: the time.
0: No, the smoke alarm.
1: No, I'm kidding. I'm joking. But it's we need real leadership, you know, and I look at AfD and I just don't see that they're not going to deliver the victory.
0: They need a light. They don't have it. They've got a lot of organizational ability. They have a lot of strength, but they haven't got the figurehead that can lead. They need a man with a torch, you know, and they're, I'm telling you, if one should appear, he won't last long. Sorry to say it. Life means nothing to the Zionist elite. It means nothing. They'll kill anybody they want at any time with absolutely less than no remorse. None.
1: Mm-hmm.
0: That's another thing that the white Christian European mind cannot understand. Even if you don't go to church, it doesn't matter. It's a way of thinking and a way of applying yourself to this planet. The golden rule. Simple stuff. But the enemy laughs. Just laughs and laughs. It's sad. Very sad.
1: Yeah, it is. And you know, you look at someone like Donald Trump, and he's a case study in somebody who had a movement. He was a leader. He was able to mobilize people. And look what he's become. You know, they pretty much entirely pushed him into a corner.
0: He's a disgrace.
1: Yeah.
0: His own word.
1: Yeah, he is.
0: He is a disgrace. to America, to the people who supported him. And there are still people out there who believe Trump is playing 4D chess. I just don't understand it. No, he's not. He's simply following orders and getting rich, filthy rich. And Don Jr. is handling the whole thing. So there we go. Look, the petroleum industry is essentially run with the U.S. dollar as its foundation. There has been a clear effort to demean the dollar's status and ultimately, I think, to crash it. We're not going to have diesel under, it's going to go up to $8 a gallon. You watch. It's going to really impact this country like few things have ever done outside of wartime. That's heading our way. It's $6.80 now in some places already. It's going to $8. It may even go higher. This is all being done. Remember, nothing random. It's being done by design. Don't forget that. They do not allow chance to run a show this big. No. No coincidences. It's organized. It's controlled. Just keep that in mind, too.
1: Yeah, absolutely. You know, it's dark days are upon us, Jeff. And I don't see any light at the end of the tunnel, unfortunately.
0: I'm sorry to say it. I've said it many times. And I hope I don't come across as negative. I'm just telling you the truth as I see it, and I think all of you understand that. We are up against something we have never seen before in human history. Jewish Zionist AI. That's what it is right now. That's what it is right now. And you ask your chatbot, ask about the Holocaust, see what you get. You'll see the guardrails pop right up in front of your own eyes. That's part of the Jewish agenda.
1: Yeah.
0: So there you go. Can you see smoke yet?
1: Oh, geez. No, it's this fucking guy. Sorry, pardon my language. This guy that lives above me that sets these things off, like, routinely, and it's actually driving me up a wall right now.
0: Oh, he's cooking something down in a spoon? What's he doing?
1: I think he used to, actually. You know, I wouldn't put it past him. My wife's on it, so hopefully we'll get some resolution to this, but it's like, come on, you gotta be kidding me.
0: I hear it. It must be,
1: Just,
0: don't
1: obnoxious.
0: Let it get to you. Just stay focused. Everybody understands.
1: Yeah.
0: It's okay.
1: Yeah, it happens all hours of the day. The perils of living
0: no.
1: in a...
0: Oh, no. Oh, no.
1: Yeah, the perils of living in an apartment, you know, unfortunately.
0: Well, this is the upstairs unit. I see. Wow.
1: Yeah, he's a real stumble.
0: Probably no insulation between floors either.
1: No, very thin walls. Very thin walls. Yeah. Fortunately, he's it's kind of a rough situation. I think my wife might have some resolution here. This is typical. Unfortunately, it's
0: she took
1: it's
0: care
1: bad
0: of it.
1: Timing.
0: We did not hear the gunshot, so it's okay.
1: No. Anyway. I know. I do have my 308, my Remington 870. I got them all locked and loaded, baby. So now he's a good enough guy, but he's just a fucking stumble bum, and this sort of thing happens all the time, unfortunately. Yeah. But I think we got I still hear it. But anyway, go on, Jeff. We'll work through this.
0: All right, no problem. Here we are, and by all accounts, and Trump called people who were letting the truth be known that our military munition inventory is scraping the bottom of the barrel. We're way down there. So what happens? And this is the ultimate example of why we have said forever that whatever the Israeli Jews want, they get. They say, we need more bombs to kill more Lebanese, to kill more people who live in Gaza, to kill more Syrians. We need more bombs to blow the hell out of Iran with our F-35s you gave us. So what did Trump do? We're almost out of ammo. He gives them 40,000 bombs. Apparently they're 1 ton each. 2,000 pounds. 40,000 of them. For $2.5 billion, that money will never be paid, friends. Don't forget that. They have never paid for anything they've gotten. We are their ATM. We give them what they want. So that's it. Never mind what technically we need. And then you look at that Hegseth running the show in the Pentagram. What a jerk. I mean, it's just nothing but idiocy around Trump. Where does the buck stop? Stops at the Resolute desk with Donald Trump.
1: Yeah, our economy has been destroyed, Jeff. Our missile systems the THAAD and the Patriot, they're severely depleted. Some reports I read indicated that we only have 1,200 Patriot missile systems left. That's down from 2,500 of pre-war stock. And this, you know, Trump claims that Iran's missile program and economy have been destroyed. In reality, it's our economy, missile systems that have been destroyed. Iran can wage a war of attrition seemingly in perpetuity, with the goal of ensuring that U.S.-Israeli axis of evil never tries to attack it again. It seems to me like, you know, they're quite willing and able to prolong the conflict until Trump is out of office. And why not? You know, they can make this very painful for the U.S.
0: And Netanyahu, both of them out of office.
1: Exactly.
0: And the Chinese stepped in and said that we will support Iranian independence. We will support Iran. And then I saw yesterday that Xi Jinping had a massive stroke while at a major international event in India. Modi was speaking, and Xi Jinping had a stroke, and he was obviously not well. And Modi stopped in his speech. I think it was a BRICS speech. And he said, are you all right? And Ping said, yes, continue. As soon as that was over, he was whisked out of there, put on an emergency special flight, not his normal state transport plane. Emergency plane took him back to Beijing, but by then the stroke had run so long that they feel the damage done cannot be easily reversed. So that's the one story I've gotten. I haven't seen any more today about it. I don't know if it's true, but it seemingly was true, and I ran the story. So we'll see. 73 years old, or 76, 73 or 76, something like that.
1: He's up there, and Jeff, the U.S. military industrial complex is heavily dependent on countries like China for rare earth elements and other minerals like tungsten and graphite that they needed for modern weapons production. There was a report that came out last year, and it stated 78% of the components used in Pentagon weapon systems, they contain critical minerals that are sourced in China. So this is like the perils of a deindustrialized economy. We're all dependent on these other countries. We should have the ability to sustain what we need. Instead, we're dependent on China, for instance, for 78% of the components used in our weapon systems. So it's definitely not, it's not good what's going on right now. And furthermore, we have Saudi Arabia now, which is trying to drag us further into this conflict. They had to shut down the pipeline, the east-west pipeline.
0: Got hit twice. The Houthis hit it twice.
1: Because you have the Houthis hitting it, and you also have the Iranian-backed militias in Iraq. Mm-hmm. And this pipeline moves 4 to 6 million barrels per day of Saudi oil across the Arabian Peninsula.
0: 4 to 5 weeks to get it back in operation. That's the word.
1: Yeah, and in modern warfare, I mean, it's changed so much that it's no longer, like, America is no longer a superpower. Like, we can't contend with this light armor, very fast-moving Houthi, Iranian-backed militias in Iraq. And, the Houthis captured the port city of Mocha, and they captured the rest of the Red Sea coastline, the islands. They positioned arms along the entire shore of the Bab el-Mandeb Strait. And that's 12% of world trade passes through there. It's these choke points.
0: Is that waterway shut down now, or are they just threatening to do it? Do you know?
1: I think it's shut down so far as I know.
0: Bab el-Mandeb, it's shut down.
1: Yeah, it's easier.
0: Wow.
1: It's certainly made it easier for the Houthis to block and target Saudi-linked shipping in the Red Sea, which is obviously a key route for oil exports, not only into Asia, but into Europe through the Suez Canal as well. So, you know, there's really no way out of this mess. And you and I were talking about this last year. Once this die was cast and America was dragged into this by Israel, once you're participating in this sort of a conflict, there's no easy way to extricate yourself from it.
0: I don't see any easy out. I'm just trying to find out. In fact, let me see what I can do here. If Xi Jinping let me ask just for kicks. I'll go to Chat GPT. See if it'll even come up. Ooh, maybe they've shut me down. It won't come up. How interesting. How interesting. Sammy doesn't like me. All right, let's try this. Did Xi Jinping have a major stroke in India? They're saying no. There is no official confirmation or verified proof. Well, first of all, the Chinese, why would you think the Chinese would have to say anything? They're not going to want this out there. Of course they're going to shut it down. No, there is no official confirmation or verified proof that Chinese President Xi Jinping suffered a stroke during his visit to India. Well, the eyewitness report I saw said that Modi was speaking, the number one in India, and he looked over at Ping, and Ping was not doing well. And then when he was seen walking to this emergency aircraft flight, I don't know what it was a small plane, he was leaning to his left and having trouble walking. Okay? That's a stroke. Sounds like it. The claim, the allegation, the source status, these claims are completely unverified. That doesn't mean they're not true. So there you go. All right.
1: Yeah.
0: I mean, it may be in the interest of whoever's running these news outlets to keep it quiet, too. I don't know. The world doesn't like chaos and uncertainty. It likes order and complete routine domination and hegemony over everything. So they wouldn't want the world to know that President Ping has been disabled. They wouldn't want that. So they're not going to tell anybody. So stupid answer, predictable answer. So that's not where you're going to find it. Just read that story I have up and make your own decision at this point. Keep the jury out, but think about it. It's possible. He didn't look good. He had to take an emergency flight out of there. What was that all about? Those are facts. So there you go.
1: Yeah, and similarly, I mean, what's going on with Trump's health? I mean, he seems to be all messed up.
0: He's got to be, his doctor must be named Feel Good. I don't know what they're giving him, but the guy is up, up, up. You can't eat crap, toxic food like that. You can't do it and have that kind of energy. You can't. Sorry.
1: Right. Yeah, it was similar to Joe Biden. He would be non-compos mentis. He would be totally out to lunch, and then they'd shoot him up full of amphetamines for the State of the Union or
0: they
1: debate.
0: Sure did.
1: You know?
0: Arguably the last time he sounded competent. That was probably the last time.
1: Yeah, he was dipping into my neighbor's medicine cabinet from the sound. You know?
0: That's funny. Good for you. Did the wife come back? Is she cleaning the shotgun now?
1: Order's been restored. There's no blood on the wall, so
0: not seeping through. Okay.
1: But yeah.
0: What's the future? Let's look at Iran. Okay, no oil is flowing. Look at the Jew in Kiev firing hundreds of UAVs, drones, every day, many of them targeting Russian refineries, several of which have been hit and shut down, one of which was a major diesel fuel producer. So we've got a Jew in Kiev, in Ukraine, which I think they're trying to make into the new Khazaria, sending missiles.
1: And he said that. He said said that, by the way. He said he wants to make Ukraine a greater Israel. He wants to turn it into a big Israel.
0: So. Well, he's getting thousands and thousands of these missiles, apparently. I call them missiles, but you can call them drones. Every week from Europe. There's manufacturing mass constantly. I am rapidly approaching a point where I'm becoming suspicious of Putin's patience. It's too weird. Too weird. The Jews are doing too much damage in Iran, indirectly by Europe waging war against Putin and Russia via Kiev and that creep with countless, endless drones. They'll shoot down, the Russians will shoot down 400 or 500 a night sometimes. They never mention how many get through. They can't. They're not running on 100% status. It just doesn't work that way. So I don't know. Anyway, things are not good. And I don't know if this is going to lead to something big. Lavrov today said if NATO attacked Russia, the war would be very short. Well, I would submit, Sergey, that NATO has already attacked and is attacking Russia every damn day with more of these drones. They're sending them by the thousands to Ukraine, and they're being sent into your backyard. So I think NATO has already attacked Russia and is at war with Russia through the false front of Ukraine. I don't know how else to view it.
1: Yeah, I agree. And Iran's keeping the pressure up on the global energy market, which is crippling the United States right now. Yeah. The Houthis are attacking Saudi oil facilities and tankers. As I mentioned, the Iranian-backed militias in Iraq.
0: Ships are being sunk. See, people don't know this. These ships are being huge ships are being sunk rather routinely.
1: Yeah. And the Houthis are good at that. You know, they did that back in 2024. You know, Israeli-aligned shipping. They were very successful at that. So, you know, it's a bad situation. You know, and you know, Trump says the Hormuz is under U.S. control. I mean, U.S. is in control of the strait. That's why gas prices are the highest level they've ever been this late in the calendar year. It's preposterous. So,
0: I don't know what Trump is in control of or not in control of anymore. He takes orders. We know that. There's no way to get around it now. He does what he's told, basically. He's got controllers. He's just making money. He's been told, say whatever you want, have fun, enjoy your new Qatarian 747-800, whatever it is, fly all over the world.
1: Jeff. No, because Iran might shoot that down when he was leaving the NATO summit in Ankara, so he had to switch planes twice. And
0: supposedly, is that true? Now, I didn't know the details, but I heard there was a legitimate mechanical problem. I don't know that to be true. I suggest your answer is correct, but I don't know what that is exactly. What did you hear?
1: I think there were because all that information came from Israeli intelligence. I think they were trying to frighten him back into alignment because he was shaking hands with Erdogan at the NATO summit, and he was talking about bringing Turkey back into the F-35 program. Alleviating the sanctions that were placed on Turkey in 2019, and we know that Turkey is a primary strategic adversary of the Israelis. So I found it strange that right after the NATO summit is when all these, from Israeli sources, all these threats were coming to Air Force One and this auxiliary plane that Trump was going to fly on. It seemed to me like they were threatening him back into complicity. And certainly Trump ordered a 13-day bombing campaign on Iran right after that, immediately after. So if that was the case, it seems he got the message. I wrote an article about this called "Is Israel Trying to Assassinate President Trump," or something to that effect, which goes into all the details. But the timing of it was certainly suspicious, because this is how they operate. Even if they're not going to kill Trump as a casus belli to further engage Iran, they will, frighten him. They'll threaten him back into alignment, and he did, order a 13-day nonstop continuous bombing campaign on Iran immediately after that. So I suspect it was something to that effect. Like, he was stepping out of line. He was shaking hands with Erdogan. He was talking about bringing them back into the F-35 fighter jet program.
0: Yeah. That makes sense. You make very, very good sense. Hey, Israel wants to engage or somehow trigger the Turks to get involved militarily against them. They want that. That's their next enemy. They haven't finished with Iran, so I don't know how they're going to get away with. Well, maybe they think we have more munitions in store. And if this country were competent militarily, yeah, the stories that would get out, we're really low on ammunition, but there'd still be a very substantial reserve there in case of. There has to be. But I don't know that to be true. I would hope it's true, just for traditional geopolitics. You got to have military to protect yourself in this world. I just don't know who we're going to protect ourselves from, though. We got a lot of enemies out there, more enemies than I could count. And look at England. Look at Europe. Look at England, though. What has happened there? It's a trash pile.
1: Yeah, it certainly is.
0: Anyway. Okay, so looking ahead, the holidays are on the way. Boom, boom, boom. What kind of holiday season do you foresee for this year?
1: I think that Trump is trying to stall until the midterm. So I don't see any cataclysm happening. I think he's trying to drag his feet. There's been somewhat of a ceasefire, a tacitly acknowledged ceasefire with Iran. I think they want to wait till the midterms. He's kind of made some sounds that he might ramp up after the fact. But I think we do need to just celebrate the holidays. We need to, kind of turn out the noise, and just be... get back to what makes us, our people, and just kind of, unplug from it all here and there.
0: We have to unplug from the angst, and get some calmness back in, and that's hard to do. I look at, what is Gen Z now, 32 and under, down to 12 or 14, something like that. Again, Gen Z is rapidly moving into the position of the primary controlling class in America. It'll be there in another 5 years if we're all around in 5 years. 37 and so forth, that's the prime age. So what is that going to mean to us when Gen Z doesn't even like to date anymore? Women now have very little respect for American men, most of them, not all. There are always exceptions. The men have been estrogenized into just milquetoast.

0: being implanted and have been for decades. So that's why, one of the reasons why a lot of Gen Z men would rather just stay home on the weekends and play with their phones, I guess. It's pretty sad.
1: Yeah, you're right, Jeff. Like, when I was growing up, there was, you know, hey, I'm not some chest-thumping American, like, jingoist, but you had John Wayne, you had Andy Griffith, you had these male role models that were presented
0: to you. They helped define our reality. Even if it was not a real reality, it didn't matter. It was what we adhered to and what we we used as touchstones. Go ahead. Good point.
1: Right. Father knows best. And they were replaced by Married with Children, with Homer Simpson, you know, the guy from Family Guy, the guy from Married with, you know, these buffoons, these sort of like fat, drunken slobs who are afraid of their wives, who are sneaking around, who are, you know, and that's what's been propped up. And people will start reflecting the reality that's presented to them. So over time, the Jews have propped up this. Even Archie Bunker, that was Norman Lear, you know, this Jew who is propping up this ignoramus, this clown. And they've done it ever since. And our men have started reflecting that reality that was presented to them at a young age. And it's taken on those characteristics to their own detriment. You know, it's very, very unfortunate. It's a deep psychological attack that has been foisted upon us by these scheming Jews.
0: Well, they are scheming, and they've had a couple thousand years at least to get their craft honed to a fine edge, and they know how to do it. When you own the media, you can play games until the cows come home, and the rank and file will never figure it out. They just won't.
1: Yeah.
0: Thank you, my friend. Good to talk with you again. I hope the guy upstairs calms down a little bit. That's horrible when you can't have peace and quiet in your own home.
1: He's somewhat of an obstreperous malcontent, but we make do. So
0: good. All right. Good job.
1: Great talking
0: Wyatt.
1: To you, Jeff.
0: Thank you, my friend. Talk to you next month.
1: Sounds good. Thanks, Jeff. Bye. Okay.
0: Wyatt Peterson. All right. Back with more, another hour to go, so stay right there. Journal leaves that so far behind, and I'm not exaggerating. Gerald has created something here that is absolutely in a class by itself. There's nothing else that compares with it. If you still believe in reading, get the Trends Journal. Keep it around. It doesn't age. You can pick it up in 3-4 months and learn. You can pick it up in a year and learn. It doesn't wear out. It's a true phenomenon. Go to trendsjournal.com. That's trendsjournal.com.
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1: 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The radiation is migrating inland and is moving across the entire country. 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

0: War. Seems like we live in a perpetual state of war. This country has been at war, what is it, 90 plus percent of the time since it was founded? The formerly United States of America has been at war. Well, nothing's changed. Trump today again threatened the annihilation of Iran. That's to nuke them into oblivion. This is Trump. Chump. Jerk. Following orders. Netanyahu is behind in his efforts to maintain his dictatorial role in Israel again. I don't trust anything about politics in any country, so who knows? War comes in all kinds of shapes, sizes, and configurations. There is a war now for the heart and mind and soul of the organized Catholic religion. Yes, there's a war to overthrow the church completely. There's already efforts underway that are very substantial in their movements in that direction. The synodalists, the Bergoglians, are pretending that all is well in the Vatican and things are just moving along as they should. Oh, no. It's a much different story. And if you've been listening to Father Paul Kramer, you understand all of that. Welcome back, Father Kramer. How goes the war for the Catholic Church and its faith and its goodness?
1: Well, there are plenty of articles being written, and it's a horror scenario that we're reading about. Yeah. This man who is the handpicked successor of Bergoglio is accelerating the revolution much more than Bergoglio himself was carrying it out.
0: I'm not getting any news about that. It's being carried out completely under wraps. I'm just not seeing it anywhere. I'm just telling you what I see on my desk. It's not here.
1: The way he's doing it, he's not issuing decrees. He's not making great public statements about directing the revolution.
0: Right.
1: But he's doing it in such a way. I would compare it to the conductor of an orchestra. The conductor of an orchestra waves his baton, but he doesn't make any sound. It's the orchestra that makes the sound. But he's directing it. And
0: it's like a driver of a race car. Okay, same sort of thing.
1: Yes. You look at, again, like the music director of an orchestra, he appoints the musicians. They're going to be making the noise. They're making the sound, but he's directing it, and he's appointing the ones who are going to make the noise. And it's all about overturning the law of God. Morality as such as we know it is being completely turned into, if I can use the term of the atheist philosopher Friedrich Nietzsche, he called it the revaluation of all values. And this is what Bergoglio himself had called for when he said, he spoke of the rethinking of all thought, not just of theology, but the rethinking of all thought.
0: The rethinking of all thought. Okay.
1: Yes.
0: Gotcha.
1: That was the phrase he used in his document during the synod.
0: Yeah. Father Kramer, can you, excuse me, I'm sorry to interrupt. You were really crystal clear in the very beginning. Can you get maybe closer to your microphone or whatever you're using? It was excellent. Now it's kind of gotten muffled a little bit. I don't like that.
1: Better now?
0: Oh, there you go. Perfect. Stay with that, please. Go ahead.
1: Okay. Yes. Bergoglio issued a document called Ad Promovendum Theologiam, which is on promoting theology. And it's, as I always say, it's on the destruction of theology, because it's about not just starting from square one all over to rethink all theology. Like the rationalist philosophers 500 some years ago, when they wanted to rethink all philosophy from the beginning and just throw everything else out that had gone before. Bergoglio spoke of doing this with theology, but he said, beyond that, rethinking of all thought. So all human knowledge has to be rethought from the very beginning. Now, if that isn't a total revolution, I don't know what is. But that's what he called for. And we see the revaluation of all values that Nietzsche spoke of. We see it happening in this synodal church, which is diametrically opposed to the Catholic Church, because the Catholic Church upholds the law of God, the apostolic tradition, the law of God that we received handed down to us from the apostles, from Jesus Christ himself. And how can we just overturn that and rethink all thought and effectively bring about a revaluation of values along the lines of the philosophy of Friedrich Nietzsche, which is what the Synodal Church is doing. And that is a rebellion against God. It is a total rebellion against God. And we already know what God is going to do in response, because God tells us in sacred scripture. God threatens to punish the world, and he's going to punish the world, and that is written in scripture. So when Chucho Fernandez, the so-called cardinal in charge of the dicastery for the doctrine of the faith, which is some call it the dicastery for the destruction of the faith, which is more accurate, he comes out and says that any heavenly message, apparition, or such that threatens divine punishment is not from God. Well, if we are going to use as a standard for judgment, first of all, the sacred scripture itself, the Holy Bible, where God threatens, if we are unfaithful to his law, that he's going to punish severely. We just look at chapter 26 of Leviticus, chapter 28 of Deuteronomy, the dreadful punishments that are threatened for non-compliance with the law of God. How can anyone take these clowns seriously, these people in the Vatican, as if they're pastors of the church? They're not pastors, they're anti-pastors.
0: Mm-hmm. Mm-hmm. Anti-pastors. Okay. Very good.
1: And the divine punishment is coming. And as we know, the people who run the world have a different moral standard, a different code of ethics than we do. But they do have a code of ethics. And one thing they always do is they tell us in advance what they're going to be doing. We remember the all the conferences that they had before the plandemic 6 years ago, and how they described in detail what this so-called pandemic was going to be, what kind of a disease is going to be. What kind of a place is going to break out in? I mean, they had detailed knowledge exactly of this surprise emergency that was supposed to have come from nature. No, it was it was something that they planned. It was something that was manufactured.
0: You betcha.
1: Now,
0: yeah, I agree.
1: I went to the fish and chips shop the other day, and I saw a booklet. I saw a booklet called Be Emergency Ready. And that reminded me that I had received something like that in the mail, but I had not looked at it. And I see everyone's got this booklet. And my first thought is, what do they have up their sleeve? I mean, you can't help but thinking of in terms of that. So I, after seeing it at the fish and chips shop, I decided I'm going to open up that booklet I received in the mail. I'm going to take a look at it. What is it? What are they saying there? And They're telling us, you know, emergencies can happen at any time. Yeah, you know that, especially when they're planned. Then they've got a page where it says, be aware. Well, events like storms, flooding, yeah. Cyber attacks, yes. Mm-hmm. Disruptions to critical supply chains. Disruptions to critical supply chains. Now, that is an expression that I recently, not recently, but within the last couple of years, Klaus Schwab used that expression. Mm-hmm. When he was talking about what's going to precipitate the need for the Great Reset. And that is what he spoke of. What's going to cause this big, major emergency? Well, it's disruptions to critical supply chains.
0: You bet.
1: This booklet that the Irish government has sent to everyone in the country is using this expression that came straight out of the mouth. Straight out of the mouth of Klaus Schwab. So, I ask myself, what do they have up their sleeve? And I think they have provided us with the answer. Again, they have to tell you in advance what they're going to do. That's just the way they are.
0: It's quite an arrogant posture, they assume, isn't it? Laying it right on out to see, try and stop us. Or I don't know what the justification of it is or the rubric they're under that forces them to do it, but whatever it is, it's very creepy, and you're correct. They always tell us in advance.
1: And sometimes we get divine warnings. Many Catholics have heard of the liquefaction of the blood of the martyr Saint Januarius. He's the patron saint of Naples. And it happens three times a year. And it happens on the feast day of Saint Januarius. It happens, I can't remember exactly, what are the Saturdays in May. And on the 16th of December. Those three times a year, one expects to see the liquefaction of the blood of the saint. And tomorrow happens to be, well, here in Ireland, I'd say today, St. Januarius. The feast day is September 19th, feast of St. Januarius.
0: Have you seen this happen, Father Kramer, yourself? Have you witnessed it?
1: I have witnessed it. There are two saints in Naples where their blood liquefies like that.
0: Uh-huh.
1: Identical phenomenon. One uh-huh. is the patron of Naples, that's St. Januarius.
0: Right.
1: And the other is the patroness, the female saint, St. Patricia. And I saw the liquefaction of the blood of St. Patricia. Wow. Way back in 1973,
0: mm-hmm.
1: I saw it with my own eyes.
0: How did you feel when you saw that? That's a remarkable thing to behold. Gee.
1: Yes, the only other time I saw something like that twice was in Portugal, when there is what they call the Church of the Miracle. Igreja del Milagro, that is in Santarém, outside of Lisbon. There is the, or rather, that is, yeah, that is in the town of Santarém, outside of Lisbon.
0: Okay,
1: and there they have the blood of a Eucharistic miracle. There was a woman who had gone to a Jewish sorceress and asked, because she wanted to get revenge against her cheating husband. The sorceress said she would provide some kind of nasty spell or curse or whatever, but she had to the price was that the woman would have to go to the church and steal the consecrated host, which is the sacrament to the body of Christ, and deliver it to her.
0: Uh-huh.
1: And so the woman stole the sacred host, and it started bleeding. And people saw that it was bleeding, and first they thought she was the one who was bleeding, but she put it in her purse, and it was bleeding. And she brought it to the priest, and eventually, to make a long story short, the priest put it on display. And during the night after the priest took custody of it, or during the time shortly after the priest took custody of that bleeding host,
0: right?
1: A crystalline casing formed over it. Supernaturally, and it has been preserved in that casing for something like 800 years or so.
0: So this crystalline, I assume you can see through it, crystal.
1: Yes, you can see through it.
0: Just
1: you
0: literally
1: can see through it.
0: Wow! And this just appeared. It was manifested by obviously heavenly spirits or something to keep it. That's fascinating. I'd not heard
1: of that. Usually, the blood inside that crystalline container is dried up. It's like centuries old blood. It's dried up.
0: Right.
1: The first time I saw it was when my boss, Father Nicholas Gruner, had a group of pilgrims at that church. And doing the benediction of the Blessed Sacrament with that miraculous host, it was bleeding. It was fresh, red, liquid blood that we all saw. And I took photographs of it.
0: Wow.
1: And it was fresh, liquid blood as he held that monstrance in his hand, blessing the pilgrims with that host.
0: Mm-hmm.
1: And I didn't. That's the first time I ever saw it. So I thought it was always wet. It was always moist, but always in a liquefied state. Because the second time, some years after that, Father Gruner had to go away somewhere. So he asked me to be the one to conduct that ceremony. Now that was my day off. I really didn't want to go because I wanted to enjoy my day off alone.
0: Mm-hmm.
1: A day off of work, but now I had to. I was pressed into service that day, so I went. And when I arrived at the church to do the benediction of the Blessed Sacrament, I noticed it was liquid. It was liquefied again. You know, as I held it in my hands and I blessed the pilgrims with it, it was fresh, liquid blood that was inside that crystalline. Container. And it was only years later when I went with a group of pilgrims again, and I looked at it, and it was all dried up. And I asked the custodian there, is this usually dried up, or is it usually liquefied? And he said, no, it's almost always dry. So this was two extraordinary circumstances, two extraordinary occasions when I saw that blood was liquefied. So, anyways, in it's the blood of the martyrs in Naples that liquefies, and connected with that is the phenomenon that when the blood does not liquefy, that is often a sign from God. It is believed by the faithful to be a sign from God that something. Untoward is about to happen. And there are many historical precedents that back up this belief.
0: Hmm.
1: Mm-hmm. Like in December of, I think it was 1943, it did not liquefy, and early the next year, there was the German invasion. German troops invaded Italy, and there was the bloody battles in Anzio and other places in Italy. So I remember in 1973, just before I left the USA, I was in Connecticut, and I was going to go back to Rome in October. Mm-hmm. But it was September 1973, the blood did not liquefy. And there was an outbreak of cholera. And Naples had undergone the epidemic of cholera. I remember that. And that was 1973. So tomorrow, which in Ireland is later today, but tomorrow from the North American standpoint, in the time frame, it will be tomorrow, Saturday, 19th of September, that the blood should liquefy, and if it does not, we might have some clue that what is being mysteriously foretold to us, as it were, by the planners of misfortune, may come to pass in the near future. So, as they say in the booklet, be emergency ready, because it may be sooner than we expect. And I think they sent us this booklet just to give us a little reminder of that in the background they are there.
0: Who published the booklet, Father Kramer? I missed that.
1: It's sent to us. It's obviously the government who's sending this to everyone. Let me take a look at this.
0: Well, so you're saying it's a good booklet, it's a worthy booklet, and the government is behind it. And that's kind of an interesting.
1: Oh yes, yeah.
0: Mm-hmm.
1: Local government Ireland, gov.ie, be emergency ready. This is the government book.
0: Very good.
1: Information and advice in case of emergencies. Well, why are they sending it? Why just now?
0: That's a very good question. I don't know. Yeah, that's interesting.
1: Because I'm reading that because of the energy situation created by Trump's war in Iran. There is going
0: Trump's
1: to be a terrible interruption of the supply chains. The supply chains are going to be cut. Food will not be delivered, and people are going to be starving very soon. There's going to be famine.
0: I'm afraid you're correct. I've cautiously tried to make that point very clear. People need to prepare now. Put food away so you'll have some, because this could happen. Famine. Supplies like next to nothing. People reduced to whole grains and very simple foods that'll last, on the other hand, too. So be careful, everybody. Seriously, this is not a joke. Well done.
1: And, so we have to, first of all, be faithful to God and look for the extraordinary help of God's grace to see us through these difficult times that are coming.
0: Yes, yeah, I agree.
1: And these things that were foretold in the message of Fatima, that there would be famine, there's going to be famine like there's never been before in the history of the world. This is going to be global.
0: I agree, and this is unprecedented what we're facing. Yes, sir.
1: Interesting, there was one person, a seer, who was quite authentic. Her name was Teresa Musco. I think she died in 1976. Mm-hmm. I didn't speak with her, but I met her shortly before she died. She was like 33 years old at the time. And I think it was her prophecy was that when there are going to be the crop failures, and there are many prophecies about crop failures.
0: Uh-huh.
1: One signal of that will be that the grape crop will be the first one to fail. And one of the monks, one of the Greek Orthodox saints of Mount Athos, foretold that he didn't mention it in conjunction with the failure of the grape crops, but he said the price of wine is going to skyrocket, and that's like the first thing that's going to really go up, and then everything else is going to skyrocket. The prices are going to, of all kinds of food prices, will skyrocket after you see that happen with wine. So the grapes are going to fail first, and then other crops afterward. The price of wine is going to skyrocket, and then the price of every other food item will skyrocket afterwards. That's why I always keep my eye on the price of wine to get an idea if those times are about to be upon us.
0: Well, sounds like it's a definite match with the game underway. Wine, I guess if you drink enough of it after you find out, it'll ease the pain a little bit, but it won't put food on your table. The food issue is people just don't, again, they don't believe it can happen. They're so used to it here in the U.S. and most westernized countries. You go to the store and they get food. They don't believe something like everything that I have seen transpiring in international world geopolitics, especially in terms of the Western world, have pointed toward exactly what you're saying, a food famine, a tremendous food shortage. Truckers on October 1st in the U.S. are going to have apparently a major work stoppage to protest the price of diesel fuel, which is $6.80 a gallon now, something like that. It's close to $7. It'll get there and then some. So that every indication is that something terrible is going to happen. And it's not a joke. There's no exaggeration here. No hyperbole. It's real.
1: The truck drivers were protesting here in Ireland, in Dublin.
0: Yeah.
1: Blocking the streets. And the only response they get from the government is that they should not be protesting. They should not be protesting in this manner. But the thing is, the situation is dire because the truck drivers cannot stay in business. It is not sustainable now at this point.
0: That's the punchline. It's not a question of the truckers not wanting to work. They can't because they can't make a profit, and they're not going to run their trucks at a loss. They just, it's not business. Correct.
1: Who in his right mind is going to go to work, and the result of a hard day's work is that you owe more money after you work than you did before?
0: No, it doesn't work like that. You're correct. That's how the famine is going to happen. The food may be warehoused, some of it, but it's not going to be deliverable. It will not be delivered. They can't do it. So there's going to have to be some kind of federal government intervention. I don't know how. I don't know who's going to do it, but this is going to be a question of national subsistence. Not a joke, no exaggeration.
1: Well,
0: it's just inconceivable for people because they can't conceive of it.
1: The planned response, of course, is the Great Reset.
0: Mm-hmm. Mm-hmm.
1: In another, in one word, it's going to be communism.
0: Well, of course, yes, absolutely. It's what it is. Wow.
1: Wow.
0: Here we are. A year ago, who would have thought we could be in this position now? Very few people. Some of you listening would get the idea that where we were going was not good. This is exactly where we are now. Please continue.
1: Yes, it will turn the country into a maximum security prison, and what they have planned is horrific. And if people knew what these data centers are being built for, they would take up arms and overthrow the government immediately. They would.
0: I still don't have an accurate read on the ultimate reason for them. I know it's evil. I know it's bad. I know we're being lied to. No one I know really knows on the inside what they're about. But it is absolutely satanic. It is not good. It is not going to go over with the American people or the Irish people. Will they stand up? No. They're building data centers here nonstop. They're going to be, there's 5,500 now about. They're headed to 12,000. I had a lady on the program the first hour tonight. Her county supervisors, three commissioners, didn't tell any of the residents of their county that this data center was going to be put in. You know how big it is? She has a 5-acre little farm in Ohio. On one side, it's going to be split into two. On one side of her, 4 square miles of data center. 4 square miles. On the other side of her, 2 square miles. 6 square miles altogether on both sides, paralleling her little 5-acre farm. This is almost unimaginable, but it's true.
1: They are going to turn the world into a great, not just a maximum security prison, but a death camp. It's going to be what I call the global Auschwitz. I spoke of this in my book, The Mystery of Iniquity, that I first published, I think, around 2011. The third edition came out, I think, in 2013. I explained how a certain ethnic religious group in this world that's been around for a few thousand years is planning to rule the world.
0: That's why the four AI companies. That's why the four largest AI companies in America are owned and operated by Zionist Jews. Fact. I'm not speaking for anyone but myself, but this is a fact. OpenAI, Sammy Altman, Jewish. Meta, Marky Zuckerberg, Jewish. Anthropic, Dario Amodei, Jewish. And you go into the whole Google realm, and Larry Page, Sergey Brin. Larry Page has made a comeback recently. I'm not sure what he's up to. Again, same group of people. This is a simple fact. It's nothing anti-anything about it. It's a fact. And unless you wake up to who your enemies are, you will never have a chance. Go ahead, Father Kramer.
1: Pius X, canonized saint, Saint Pius X, warned about this in the first decade of the 1900s when he spoke of they would make a one-world religion, a one-world church, and he spoke of the global order will be oppression of the working classes. It's going to be total oppression. Pope Benedict XV, after him in 1920, in a document called Bonum Sane, warned about those people who are planning to set up a world republic. And he said, it is the worst of people, the worst of men who are behind this plan, the very worst of men. Mm-hmm. And more recently, one of the sainted martyrs of Mount Athos, of the Greek Orthodox Church, foretold this tyranny all over Europe. He was speaking about Europe, but it's going to be all over the world, all over the Western world. But he spoke specifically of Europe, and he said Europe is going to be oppressed, be subjected to a Jewish oppression. This was a prophecy of one of the Greek priests, monks of Mount Athos.
0: Gotcha.
1: One of their canonized monks of Mount Athos made that prophecy, and we see the Catholic popes a good deal before then had already warned about the same thing, the new world order that they're going to bring in. So we, when they speak of emergencies with disruptions of the supply chains, and Klaus Schwab telling us that what's going to bring about the great reset will be the interruption of the supply chains.
0: When did he say that? He's been out of sight for about a year now, almost.
1: It was a couple of years ago. I heard him say it.
0: Yeah. They always tell us in advance. I said, that's right.
1: Yes. So that's one of the things that in the third secret of Fatima, because those who have read the secret, too many people who have read the secret have told us about how there will be a total control over the flow of capital goods.
0: Mm-hmm.
1: Again, we're talking about supply chains.
0: Mm-hmm. Mm-hmm.
1: Malachi Martin spoke of that.
0: Right.
1: And another one who had gone to Rome when Pope Pius XII had read the secret, it was not publicized like when John the 23rd opened the secret, and there was a press release explaining that they were not going to publish the content of the secret. When Pius XII read the secret, there was no press release, but there were people present. And one of them was Cardinal Samuel Scritch, the Archbishop of Chicago.
0: Mm-hmm.
1: And the priest who accompanied him was a Father Hughes, Lawrence Emmett Hughes, spoke of the content of the secret. There will be the global prohibition of the Catholic Mass, but also there will be this monopolistic global order that's going to have a stranglehold on the capital goods of the world. I don't remember the exact phraseology he used that the priest used who heard it from the mouth of Cardinal Stritch, who heard it from who saw and heard it read by Pope Pius XII. But you had Malachi Martin saying this. You had Cardinal Stritch, and it's been warned about by the Catholic saints and by the Greek Orthodox saints. Telling us what's going to take place, and then the culprits themselves, like Klaus Schwab, tell us that there's going to be the interruption of the supply chains is the phraseology that he used.
0: Uh-huh.
1: And now we get the booklet just a couple of days ago. It was just earlier this week. We get the booklet from the government telling us to be prepared now for these emergencies. There's going to be... they wouldn't be sending it just now, I think, unless they were planned.
0: No, did they spell out... How many emergencies did they spell out? How many did they name in the booklet? Do you recall?
1: Well, I haven't read the whole booklet, but the first page where we actually speak about emergencies, it says, be aware. Events like storms, flooding, cyber attack, and disruptions to critical supply chains are some examples of the kinds of emergencies that could happen. Well, of course they could happen because they're planned.
0: Yeah.
1: Cyber attacks and disruptions of critical supply chains. Well, Klaus Schwab already told us that there's going to be disruptions of the supply chain.
0: Mm-hmm.
1: He wasn't speculating. He said, what's going to bring in the Great Reset? That is the thing that's going to do it. He pinpointed that is what is going to cause, that is what is going to trigger the Great Reset. It's going to be the disruption of the supply chains. So when it happens, we know it's planned.
0: Well, it's already actually underway. It just hasn't manifested itself as full as it will. It's bad. It's going to happen. October 1st, massive U.S. truck driver demonstration. I'm not sure what they're going to do, but it's a fact. And they know. They know what's coming. There's no... Another refinery in Russia that does diesel was knocked out by another Ukrainian, maybe European-supplied drone. And these can go now about over 1,000 kilometers into Russia, I think, or more, 1,500 maybe. It's war against Russia. The Russians are, I don't know how long their patience can last, but it is war against Russia. That's what's going on.
1: Yes. It can't go on much longer.
0: I can't see it. Russia is going to do its name. Already it's told the British, Great Britain is a target now. You are manufacturing devices that are being used against us to kill our people. You are now a target, as it should be. There's nothing unbalanced about that. It's been going on too long. I mean, I'm shocked that the Russians have been so restrained. To be
1: honest, President Putin was asked. He was asked, England or Britain itself be targeted for attack, for retaliation, for retaliatory attack? Would there be targeted attacks in Great Britain? And Putin's answer was, "That's a military secret."
0: Straight faced. That's what he said. Interesting.
1: Yeah. That's what he said.
0: Well, I don't know how much more close we can come to a major explosive war. Pakistan is now moving and saying they're going to back the Saudis no matter what. Under any circumstance, we'll back the Saudis with everything we have, which means a nuclear response. If the Saudi, the Middle East is, it's like this weird cross-stitched group of alliances. The Pakistanis are a nuclear power. We know that. The Jews are a nuclear power. Everybody knows that. The Indians, a nuclear power. The Chinese. This cannot, as Father Kramer just said, this cannot go on much longer. It just can't. And I don't see anything to indicate that there is any de-escalation in the cards. At all. It's almost like it's a desired outcome, major war, which seems almost antithetical to human values. But that's what I see. Everything is leading toward a major explosive outcome. Accent on the explosive.
1: Well, I am going to be watching for the liquefaction of the blood of St. Januarius.
0: Let me know.
1: And I will breathe a little easier if it liquefies tomorrow, because if it doesn't, that could be a sign that Europe and Italy are in for some very hard times, and it won't be just Europe and Italy. This time it will be global.
0: All right, so if it does not liquefy, that's bad. Okay. Please let me know. Do people go and see this? Do they go to watch to see if it happens, or are they just told that it happened?
1: Oh, it's a very public ceremony.
0: Okay. Mm-hmm.
1: The Archbishop of Naples will be holding the urn with the liquefied blood. So if it liquefies, you will see it. You can find it very easily on the internet because the Italian newspapers, the newspapers of Naples, they have their websites and they always have the story every time it liquefies.
0: Saint Januarius, what was he known for? January is a pretty popular month. I don't know if the month was named after him or vice versa, but what was St. Januarius? What was his claim to fame?
1: I My memory fails me now. I have read his story more than once, but I just don't recall at the moment. But it's very easy to find. You look it up with Google, and you'll find his story there.
0: I'm looking it up right now. Okay. Januarius, also known as Januarius the First of Benevento, was Bishop of Benevento and is a martyr and a saint of the Catholic Church. While no contemporary sources, it says, on his life are preserved, later sources and legends say he died during the Great Persecution, which ended with Diocletian's retirement in 305. Januarius is the patron saint of Naples, as Father Kramer said, where the faithful gather three times a year in the Naples Cathedral to witness the liquefaction of what is claimed to be a sample of his blood kept in a sealed ampule. There you go.
1: Yes. And the other patron saint of Naples is Saint Patricia, and the same thing happens with her blood.
0: That saint, is that the common spelling of Saint Patricia?
1: Yeah. Santa Patricia.
0: All right, here we go. Let's check this out. Patricia of Naples, or Patricia of Constantinople, is an Italian virgin and saint. Tradition states that she was noble. She may have been related to the Roman emperor. Some sources say she was a descendant of Constantine the Great. The particulars traditionally about her are unreliable and in some instances a little contradictory. Wishing to escape a marriage arranged by Constans II and become a nun, she went to Rome. There she received the veil from Pope Liberius. Upon the death of her father, she returned to Constantinople and, renouncing any claim to the imperial crown, distributed her wealth to the poor. She then planned to go on pilgrimage to Jerusalem. However, a terrible storm shipwrecked her on the shores of Naples. Finding refuge on the tiny island of Megarides, the site of the present-day Castle del Ovo, the site of a small hermitage, Patricia died shortly thereafter from disease. There you go.
1: I had thought that she was also a martyr. That was St. Januarius who was the martyr. I guess she wasn't. After more than 50 years, my memory faded about her story when I had gone to Naples and seen, when I had seen her blood liquefy.
0: Here, the monastery, I'm going to jump ahead, the monastery also preserves her blood. Her blood, like that of Januarius, the other more famous patron saint of Naples, is also said to liquefy periodically. The associated legend states that

0: by Klaus Schwab, maybe about to take place.
1: Very good. Well, let me know if you would, Father. Thank you very much for being here as always. You've got a great following out there around the world, and they really appreciate you. So keep up the good work. We'll talk to you soon, and look forward to finding out what happens tomorrow. Thank you.
0: Right up.
1: Father Paul Kramer, there he goes, and we'll be back in 21 hours. Well, I should say, in 2 days, 21 hours. It's a weekend. Have a good one. And do think about what Father Kramer cautioned. We have done the same. It looks very much like a food calamity is coming for a lot of people. Not for the rich, but for the rank and file, the rest of us. So plan ahead. Even buy bags of rice, for goodness sakes. Have something. Okay, have a great weekend. Talk to you on Monday. And don't forget about the website and Allison C. Please get your Allison C and keep it and use it. One a day for everyone is my recommendation at this point because of the spike protein and transfection. Shedding for all the rest of us. Okay, back on Monday. Take care. Reading. 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Keep it around. It doesn't age. You can pick it up in 3-4 months and learn. 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It doesn't wear out. 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

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It's nature's oldest therapy and plays an essential role in destroying viruses, bacteria, mold, yeast, and fungus, and keeping the human body healthy and strong.

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0: If you've been listening to this program for any length of time, you'll know that Fukushima, the greatest calamity in history, has now, as I've been warning since 3/11, killed off virtually the whole North Pacific Ocean and especially up and down the entire West Coast. The radiation is migrating inland and is moving across the entire country. There's only one proven defender to radiation exposure, the brilliant Chernobyl-proven discovery of Dr. Michael Kiriak, which combines the four most potent and powerful algae on the planet, imported to the U.S. and known as Bio's Superfood. I've taken Bio's Superfood every day for several years now and want you to do the same for your sake and the health and safety of your family and loved ones. 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

0: Ladies and gentlemen, friends and open-minded people, wherever you live, across the United States of America, Europe, and the world, this is David Duke, and this is Human Rights Radio. Today we have on with us the incredible activist, none other than Mr. Collette, Mark Collette of Great Britain, who's been an activist for European people and really for humanity, because we are going in a very bad direction in this world. For us in Europe, which is our primary consideration, consider we are Europeans, but also for the rest of the world as well. And what's going on in the world has been a struggle that has really damaged us and threatens our very existence. And yes, that's a pretty radical thing to say, isn't it, Mark? Mark, welcome to the show. And that's a radical way to start off the show, is that our very existence on this planet, the existence of our people, our traditions, our heritage, and of course our freedoms. But what good are freedoms if you don't even exist anymore? This is the kind of crisis that we're in today. And I do believe it's because of the elite that control the globalists, who control our foreign policies and control our domestic policies. And these policies are definitely intertwined. What are your thoughts on the threat that European mankind faces, as well as the well-being of this entire planet? What do you think?
1: Well, firstly, I'm far more concerned about what happens to Europeans than I am about anyone else. And I've just been looking at the recent Swedish election results, where the populist anti-immigration Sweden Democrats actually saw a contraction in the number of votes they got and the percentage share of the vote they took. Their total number of their share of the vote fell by 3 points, and they've slipped from second place nationally to third place. And I was doing an analysis of this and of their changing fortunes. And I think this might shock Americans, but Sweden in 1950 was 97.1% ethnically Swedish. By 2024, which
0: is... And probably the rest of those numbers were ethnically European and Scandinavian.
1: Yeah, most likely. In fact, interestingly, they were likely to have been actually Scandinavian, because the Scandinavian bloc actually had, before there was a European Union, its own internal bloc with freedom of movement, etc. So people moved freely from countries like Norway into Sweden. So you're 100% correct there. It would probably have had, you know, with Norway, Sweden and Finland having a sort of semi-open border system, the 3% or less than 3% that weren't ethnic Swedes would have likely been Finns or Norwegians. Now, the interesting thing here is fundamentally what we're seeing now is a complete change, where the number of ethnic Swedes as a percentage of the overall population has fallen to 64.2%. And those were the figures in 2024. So that may well have decreased now. And I was saying, as part of a number of other problems that the Swedish Democrats faced, they also face this unbelievable problem that more than a third of their population are of migrant descent, which is, of course, going to affect their vote. And the problem that we're facing is not
0: just... It's a huge block, isn't it? It's a huge block.
1: Yeah, exactly. And the other parties... Now, historically in Sweden, migrants have been far less likely to vote than the indigenous people. However, in this election, things changed, and the Social Democrats and other left-wing parties worked together to aggressively target and mobilize the ethnic minority vote. And these ethnic minorities that largely live in sort of self-contained suburbs outside of the major cities all turned out in much greater numbers than usual. And this has obviously had an absolutely massive, massive effect upon this election. And the Swedish Democrats came second in 2022 with 20.6%. They've now dropped to 17.5% and been shoved back into third place. Now, this isn't all the fault of migrants. There are plenty of white Swedish people who aren't doing the right thing and who are still voting for left-wing parties or moderate parties, and they shouldn't be doing that. But the point is, we are now facing a serious, serious situation where, unfortunately, and this has to be raised, it is becoming harder and harder and harder for white people to take their destiny into their own hands because the speed at which replacement is taking place. And this is the last thing I'll say on this. This shocked me. And this is why I'm bringing this up with you now, because this actually shocked me. And not many things shock me these days. Most things are just like, well, so what? You know, I've heard it all before.
0: So go ahead.
1: You know, I've heard it all before. You know, I've seen it and heard it all before. All right. But this shocked me. And it shocked me because Britain is about 70% white British. And historically, Britain experienced a large degree of immigration that started post-Second World War and has slowly sped up. But Sweden was always, up until the late 90s, almost completely ethnically homogenous. And this massive change in the Swedish population has largely happened post the year 2000. And this tells you something. Sweden has gone from being more ethnically homogenous than Britain to less ethnically homogenous than Britain in such a short period. And the thing that shocked me is how quickly this has happened, how swamping these numbers are. And this tells you that even ethnically homogenous countries that haven't previously experienced swamping numbers of migrants can be completely demographically altered overnight by an anti-white political establishment.
0: Well, I like to go deeply in that. My whole life has been about understanding that, where that's coming from. In America, you had groups like the ADL and a number of major Jewish groups talk about how they were orchestrating a demographic change in America to eventually make it impossible for pro-white, what they call pro-Nazi. You know, that's anybody they call pro-Nazi, anybody who dares to stand up for the preservation of European people, as Jews stand up for the preservation of Jewish people. And ironically, the irony and the hypocrisy about all this is, of course, the same people have orchestrated the mass invasion and destruction of Palestine, and the imprisonment of them, the taking away their democratic rights. They supposedly were going to have a state for Jews and a state for Arabs, and the state for Jews was supposed to be completely, you know, on the basis of human rights. You couldn't expel anybody. You couldn't ethnically cleanse anybody. You couldn't jail anybody. You couldn't deny them their civil and moral rights. And, of course, the Jewish state immediately expelled, in violation of international law, millions of Palestinians. But the interesting thing is, to me, is that the same kind of democratic change in Palestine in the 1915s was about 10% Jewish, or 15%, mostly 85% Palestinian or similar heritage in that region. And look at the change in today. It's like, if you look at the entire region itself, well, Israel itself is 80% now Jews and Judeans, you could say, or whatever you want to call them. And it's basically about 15% Palestinians. And those Palestinians are extremely repressed. And you have all the occupied territories, which have no rights. They have political courts. They can put kids, other people in prison for months without any trial. I mean, it's just amazing what's going on. But the interesting thing is, in my opinion, is that why did the West tolerate this? Why did the West tolerate this massive immigration? And I think you can go right to the root of all this is by popular media. I don't think it's popular media. It's a specific ethnically driven media, ethnically supremacist media by Jews who wanted to produce in Europeans a guilt for being Europeans, They wanted us to hate ourselves. They wanted us to, they told us that mass immigration was going to be good for our economy, that it was going to be good for our people, good for our country, that it was going to bring peace, love, and brotherhood. And it was going to bring a great success, you know, for the black people and the black family. Of course, everything became opposite of that. But the interesting thing is that the people of Sweden, they may be people of Sweden, but 7 of the 8 biggest newspapers in Sweden are Jewish. The magazine establishment's Jewish. The broadcast establishment has huge Jewish influence. And the truth is Hollywood movies and other Jewish industry activities, even for movies like The Zone of Interest, which was got the Academy Award for Foreign Film, was by a Jew, by the way, who thankfully opposed what he called Jewishness. He said that we stand here as men who repudiate or refute their Jewishness, because he knows that Jewishness is really Jewish supremacy. And that's what he was talking about. And he was talking about the conflict and the oppression of the Palestinian people. But the interesting is that the same people who've caused these great human rights crimes against the Lebanese, against these wars against the Iranians. And to tell you the truth, the worst genocides in the history of mankind. And these are controversial issues, but they must be talked about. The First World War, the Second World War, and all these wars since then have had a terrible impact on Europe as well as the Middle Eastern people. And I'm going to play a little video here, if we can hear it. If we can't hear it, we just go back to discussing these things among ourselves. I hope that you can hear it today. We're going to find out if this technique does work. But if you can't hear it, let me know from the beginning. I'm going to start playing. This is from a TYT program and with Anna Kasparian. And this is a very interesting program, but there's lots of things to talk about here and how they're promoting some of the things that Tucker Carlson's promoting, which is things that I've been talking about for the last 50 years of my life, 60 years of my life, frankly, and that people like Tucker Carlson and others have been talking about this in more recent times. I'm glad they are talking about it. I'm not jealous of them. I'm glad that they're adapting this stuff. But this is critical issues for our survival, because that's why we have this massive immigration. That's why in fact, these wars also facilitated the massive immigration, was the terrible crimes that we committed, you know, in the name of America. But it wasn't America. It was the neocons and the Jewish elitists that controlled America. Let's listen to some of this, and I'll pause it, and we'll get some commentary here as well from you and from myself. Here we go.
2: Well, because Rogers is a Republican who's running against Abdullah Saeed, who is the deputy.
0: Now, what she's going to be talking about here is how that Tucker Carlson actually got up and said, listen, the truth is, I would not vote for this guy named Mike Rogers, the Republican. I would not vote for him. I'd take a bullet rather than vote for him. Now, Mike Rogers is completely a slave to this foreign policy of us going all over the world, causing the death of other millions of people, but also damaging America and damaging our economy. Right now, Europe's economy is being destroyed by the Jews who dominate the international financial institutions, starting with the United States, Goldman Sachs, and the people control the Federal Reserve and the people that control our money. They control. And they're destroying the middle class. They're also causing a low white birth rate. They're swamping us in your country, in my country, with gambling, even kids. Sports gambling is the big thing now. That's a bigger income from that than they even get from movies or theme parks or all other entertainment. Sports gambling is now 10 times more, yet that destroys lives. It causes addiction. It destroys families. They're promoting that. They promoted marijuana and other drugs that destroy the development of our people. They support people not having families and people, you know, I've seen British kids, and this is propaganda. They get up on television and say, we've decided to sterilize ourselves because our people are so bad. This is what's going on in Sweden is not because of the native Swedes. Yeah, you can say the native Swedes didn't recognize it, but they've been fooled, they've been conned, and they've been controlled, and they don't even realize they're controlled. The one thing we can't talk about is Jewish power. That's what you're not allowed to talk about, as Glad Osmond says so well. So So here's they're talking about Saad, this guy who's pro-Muslim, also kind of pro-MAGA, but at the same time he's not for the same immigration policies we want, that's for sure. But he's challenging the Jewish power structure to take over our government, which ultimately is the most important things for us, because it's this Jewish master class over America, over Britain, and the people that control our hearts and souls and minds through Hollywood and through major media, major broadcasting, academia. They're the ones who've planted the seeds of destruction for our people. Unless that is challenged, there is no hope. So let me play some more of this. So she's talking about Saeed is running for the Senate. Here we go.
2: So here's what you need to know. Last Tuesday, the New York Post published the following piece. Abdul al-Sayed condemned U.S. Response to 9/11 that scarred millions in resurfaced podcast comments. So the piece dug up remarks that al-Sayed made on his old podcast, America Dissected, in 2021. He said in it, 9/11 scarred our country in profound ways, but what we did after 9/11 scarred millions of other people. When we talk about 9/11, we often fail to center them. There's more. Al-Sayed contended that after the attacks that destroyed the World Trade Center and damaged the Pentagon, the U.S. wasted trillions of dollars to wage war that we could or that we would ultimately lose, and condemned what he called an era of death, destruction, and destitution. Mike Rogers responded to this by saying, it is disqualifying for a U.S. Senate candidate to believe that Americans should center their grief from 9/11. Abdul al-Sayed's attitude towards the worst tragedy in American history is disgusting and makes him completely unfit to serve in public office. Now, of course, he would say that. He wants to win that Senate seat. I happen to believe with what Abdul al-Sayed said, and I think we should actually learn lessons from our failures. However, Tucker Carlson puts out a newsletter, and he wrote at length about how he actually agrees with what al-Sayed said. Hold on a second. Disgusting? Understanding that the Bush administration was wrong to kill hundreds of thousands of people and waste trillions of dollars in Iraq, even though, again, Iraq did not do 9/11, is disgusting. We are really not sure who Mike Rogers is, but if anyone in Michigan's Senate race is unfit to serve in public office, it is him. Slaughtering thousands of innocent people is atrocious, no matter who is responsible. If Rogers is deranged enough to think that jihadis are evil for murdering enough Americans to fill a Division III hockey arena, but that the Pentagon deserves two thumbs up for killing enough to pack Ohio State's football stadium multiple times, then he cannot possibly have the judgment necessary to adequately serve the needs of American voters. One more excerpt. He writes, there is nothing remotely crazy about al-Sayed's remarks. They are approximately as scandalous as a weatherman declaring that clouds carry rainwater. Al-Sayed did not celebrate airplane hijackings or cheerlead al-Qaeda. He simply said that the U.S. conducting terrorism of its own in response to 9/11 was not exactly an appropriate reaction. He is obviously right. One more excerpt. We hope the good people of Michigan keep Rogers far away from Washington. Okay, so again, this is Tucker Carlson's newsletter. This isn't Bernie Sanders' newsletter. This is Tucker Carlson's.
3: You know what else works like that? A rule nobody...
0: So let's pause it there about that commercial, too. And I'd like to make a comment. I want to hear from you as well, Mark, on this, and we'll play some more of it in a minute, too. So here's the situation. Just this is not ever presented to the American people, certainly not presented to the European people. Right? That America, in just the Iraq war, for instance, that they're referring to right here primarily, the Iraq war, the official figures are 7,500 Americans dying. That's more than twice that happened in 9/11. And there's hundreds of thousands, literally, who were wounded, had brain damage from this war, terrible burns. They came home as gargoyles to their children, to their wives, if they came home at all. And I think far more than that died. They had the highest suicide rates ever in the history of the American military from that war. And in the decades since that time, the PTSD, the damage done to this country and the economy, they'll be talking in a second about the $8 trillion. Now, that's a study from Brown University, one of the leading universities in this country. I know all about this study. I followed it from the beginning. And it showed that $8 trillion were expended because of the Iraq war, a war for Israel, not for $8 trillion. The entire budget of the United States at that time was about $1.5 trillion. So we spent five times practically the budget, the entire budget of the United States, everything, healthcare, education, our foreign policy, military, everything in this insane war. And of course, if this ended up costing Europe so much, this latest war in Iran has cost Europe trillions and trillions and trillions of dollars in higher energy costs. It's destroyed the industry of the center of the European economy, which is Germany, and it's a destroyed British economy. You're paying a tax of many dollars or pounds or whatever you want to call it. You are, whether you talk about euros in Europe, by these policies, which are insane for Jewish policies. Now, this is destroying European people. It makes it less possible for them to have children. And it's not in any way affecting the propaganda and the hatred against our people, the real hate propaganda that's leveled every day in our newspapers, in our major media, in our movies, in all this material, and by so many people in this country. There is a lot of opposition to Israel now in the Senate, but it's not just Israel. It's the Jews who dominate Western media, Western culture, Western finance, and because of these wars, these so-called international wars. That's probably one of the main reasons why our domestic policy is such. Look at the impact, for instance, of blowing up the pipeline, which was actually paid for by Germans and Russians. They blew up that pipeline, which caused the energy prices to go dramatically up. We've had recently the situation in Iraq, which we knew was going to be done. It's the only way that the Iraqis could try to defend themselves from being bombed by us for no reason, by the way. And yet, what is it costing Europeans? What is it costing Americans? What is it costing every poor person in the world who's basically living hand to mouth, month to month? It's a vast human rights crime against us and them. And it's also causing things such as the Ukraine war. The neocons were behind the Ukraine war. That's killed 1.5 million, according to the best figures we can find, 1.5 million Ukrainians, probably 100,000 or maybe even 200,000 Russians. We don't know. Jews have always hated Ukrainians. They hate Cossacks. The whole country has the Cossack motif. They got Jews in Israel talking about going and making a pilgrimage every year to Kyiv and going to the statue of Chmelnitsky, the Cossack, which is the founder, principal, ideal of Ukraine, and just so it can spit on the statue. That's how much they hate Ukrainians. And now they're murdering them in a war that's not helping Ukraine, that was simply fought on neutrality, and it was purposely created by the Jews that control America, that control NATO, that basically said to the Ukrainians that you can't be neutral. You know, we've got to put nuclear weapons on the border 4 minutes away from Moscow. No other country would tolerate this, and the Russians had no choice but to resist that. And it wasn't the Russians that started bombing and killing anybody, civilians. It was actually the Ukrainians, but it wasn't the Ukrainians. It was NATO behind it that started massively shelling the villages of eastern Ukraine. And why did they do that? Because the Ukrainians in eastern Ukraine, for the most part, in fact, for overwhelming part, you know, their selection for the presidency was denied, and they wanted to succeed, like America did, to have their independence. And because they voted against that, for that reason, 14,000 Ukrainians, this is before this whole kind of quote-unquote war started, 14,000 Ukrainians, eastern Ukraine, were murdered, men, women, and children, by the shelling. You can even read just about this in Wikipedia. These wars have been devastating to us, but it's not just the wars. The reason why what's going on in Sweden, and whether we have ups and downs, or in Britain, or in France, or in Germany, or in America, or Canada, or Argentina, for that matter, or any other country of the world, the reason this is happening, because they've infiltrated and they poisoned our very spirit, our minds, and our souls. That's my reaction. And I think that Tucker Carlson was right about that. If we don't do something to start recognizing the Jewish power and getting them out of power, we are, by the way, we know that Trump is not truly protecting our border. We know that's a fact. We know that he promised to do all these things. He didn't. We know that they've made possible these orders, and he supported the very enemy that's destroying America. He's been the biggest traitor in the history of the United States. And now he wants to send ground troops, allegedly, into the Middle East where they can die. In fact, Israel's even purporting. Israel, in the Jerusalem Post, wrote an article saying that Americans should give a bonus now to soldiers coming out to invade Iran. A bonus, a big bonus to incite them to come and join the military. And big money, then they're going to get money and a job afterward and a new GI Bill, whatever. And this is what Israel's saying. Yeah, let's give American money to Americans to go fight a war for Israel to kill our own sons and daughters. And I guess the same thing will be happening because I would imagine they'll be trying to get Britain involved in that too, as well as other European countries. So what are your thoughts about this interview so far?
1: Yes, it's quite interesting. It's quite interesting. I'm looking forward to hearing some more.
0: You want to go forward? We can do that.
1: Yeah, sure.
0: Okay, it's a good tells you about it until you've already
2: brought potential presidential run. But in researching his show, Daniel, before deciding whether or not I would go on his podcast, I realized he's kind of had, you know, a slow and steady evolution on foreign policy matters that is very favorable to what the left believes on foreign policy. What is your take on this?
3: Yeah, I mean, with Tucker, my understanding is that it emerges from this Christian notion, because so many Christians were killed during the war on terror, which I'm fine. I mean, however you get there, I'm glad you got there. I think the statement of Rogers, again, is just another example of this infantilization of ordinary Americans, that sometimes Americans allow themselves to be infantilized. And I think it's just important to run down the facts, because the numbers of the global war on terror have actually been crunched, and they're really abominable. So the war on terror, which ultimately just very quickly, it really focuses on five countries: Iraq, Afghanistan, Syria, Yemen, and Pakistan, roughly between 2001 and 2023. And 940,000 people were directly killed by post 9/11 operations. And of these, 432,000 were civilians. So
2: wow.
3: About a little less than half were just civilians. Beyond that, you know, wars don't result in nothing. You get wounded by wars, you become ill, drinking water gets contaminated. So in addition to the 940,000 people that just died directly, between 3.6 and 3.8 million people died of indirect costs in these post 9/11 war zones due to like water contamination. You're forced to move, famine, you can't get food. So that means that the total costs between 2001 and 2023, and I should underline as calculated by Brown University's Watson School's Costs of War Project, where they have all of the data, between 4.5 and 4.7 million people died, and that number keeps on going up. That's almost equivalent to the Holocaust of the Jews in World War II. So I think it's really important to confront that reality and what that says about the use of American power abroad. And exactly like you said, if we don't learn from that, then what are we doing not only as a country and not only as Americans, but as...
0: Let's pause it and make a couple comments here. For one thing, of course, he's right. Millions and millions of people died, including innocents. There's no doubt about that. But it's also been terrorism against our own people. The 7,500, which is their official figures, but their figure is really probably 400,000, 500,000. Because I saw Pentagon reports. I've been following this for years. And by the way, as you know, even in 2003, even though you're a very young man compared to me, I know you're very familiar with my work and you've read My Awakening probably two or three times and other books that I've written. And it's like I was talking about these issues and tried to avoid the Iraq war, that same war that he's talking about earlier. And I knew it was going to be disastrous for the United States. It is terrorism when a nation sends its own soldiers to battle for a lie and for something that for an entity a entity that is the biggest danger to America is the source, in fact, of the invasion of the United States. It's not the Arabs that are invading us. Yes, they're coming in now. In part, a lot of the reason for this is that there was so much desolation. There was so much destruction. These Arabs were desperate to get out. And Jews, by the way, facilitated the immigration into Europe and into Great Britain precisely and into Canada and into the United States of America. And the propaganda that prepared the way for these things, it's just amazing. So what's interesting to me about this so far here, he's right about these things. But whenever we talk about American policy or American interest, what America did, how can you can't talk about that unless you talk about the Jews who control the political process of America. The fact that Jews were 90% of the biggest contributors to Hillary Clinton, Bernie Sanders, and the biggest contributors to Donald Trump, who sold us out to them and to Israel, or the fact that you have people like Jared Kushner sitting in the White House. Jared Kushner is a supporter and a big, a lover of Chabad Lubavitch. And Chabad Lubavitch says, the leader of Chabad Lubavitch says that human beings only are Jews, and Gentiles are not even human beings. They are a lower species of animal life. That's in the book Conversations by the great Reby Schneerson. He also said that Gentiles, that's all of us guys and girls who are not Jewish, Gentiles also have totally evil souls, while Jews have totally holy souls. Yeah, we know like the Karl Marxes of the world and the murderers like Leon Trotsky and the tens of millions. And one other thing I object to, and this is one reason why we're not winning this battle, is because why does he bring up the Holocaust? Why is the Holocaust, and whatever the numbers are, the Holocaust, I'm not sitting here denying the Holocaust because I want to be able to go to Europe, and you can't deny the Holocaust. You can't even argue or question any aspect of the Holocaust. So I won't do that other than say there should be freedom of speech on these issues and should be free inquiry. Otherwise, how do we get the truth about anything? I'll say that. But here's the deal, that when we talk about this, why aren't we talking about the biggest Holocaust, political Holocaust? It wasn't the Nazis in the history of the world. It was the Soviets. The American government itself had a unanimous resolution talking about the 100 million victims of communism. And communism was founded by a Jew. His name was Karl Marx, who, by the way, wasn't simply an atheist. He was Antichrist. He actually celebrated the devil. He was a devil worshiper. He even had his family calling himself my demon, my devil, this kind of thing. This is the reality of communism. And it was under these auspices and this hatred by these Jewish communist leaders that created the greatest mass murder in the history of the world. It was illustrated by Ynet News, the leading publication in Israel, by a Jewish historian by the name of Sever Ploker, in an article called Stalin's Jews, where he says, the subtitle is, "We must remember that some of the greatest mass murderers in the history of the world were Jews." And he talks about Genrikh Egyoto, who killed 10 million. That's more than Hitler's alleged to have killed of Jews. Yet you don't know about Genrikh Egyoto. You don't even know what he looked like. You don't even know that he had the same kind of mustache that Hitler had, which is kind of ironic. And that all of his deputies were all Jews, the six deputies, Alexander Solzhenitsyn, even took me to a couple of these places and showed me the fact that the gulags in Russia and some of the institutions. He gave me a tour, for instance, of Lubyanka, where the KGB was murdering, raping, and killing, literally thousands and thousands and thousands of Russian people. I had the great privilege of being able to work with him, and he talked about that. So you have this situation. Every time they talk about the Jewish Holocaust against the Palestinians or the genocide against the Palestinians, which is, by the way, hundreds of thousands more than they're saying are the death toll. Every time they talk about that, they should be not comparing it to whatever the Germans are alleged to have done during the Second World War during those conditions. They should be comparing it to what Jews did in their Holocaust or the mass murders, for instance, that Jews celebrate, Jewish supremacists celebrate, that are celebrated in the Old Testament, which is on everybody's coffee table. I believe, I like the teachings of Christ because I believe that Christ says teach people fairly. He was basically a human rights activist. Whether or not you believe in him or that he's the Son of God or any of those things, or the eternal life he suggests, whether or not you believe that, people have to understand that he represented protecting the children. In fact, people admit that Christianity brought the aspect of bringing massive orphanages into Europe and having orphanages protecting and keeping children and helping children who were fatherless, that he argued for the golden rule, and that's why he was crucified by the same forces, and that's why and he objected to their absolute what we call usury today, which is nothing more than international finance, the Goldman Sachs's of the world and J.P. Morgan's of the world, and the Jewish control of our Federal Reserve, which is perfectly illustrated by war today, the Jewish head of it. It's like these are the people that have stolen from the world and have hurt the world. It also celebrates slavery and says it's fine for Jews to enslave non-Jews, but you can't enslave fellow Jews. So it's just amazing the impossible ignorance and the myopia of these Jews and the people that control our media, even on our side, who don't start talking about these things. We shouldn't never be evoking the whatever the Germans did to Jews. And we should talk about how Jews said and promoted the idea that the Germans had to be genocided, that there was a book called Germany Must Perish before America even got into the war. And even in the early days of the war with France and England from Germany standpoint, they declared war on Germany. And this was the war that killed 60 to 80 million people. And this was a Jewish war. And the First World War was about overthrowing the Tsar. And the wars since that time have been Jewish war after Jewish war after Jewish war after Jewish war, because the Russian people began to overthrow the communists. And that was what the Cold War was all about. That's the end of my comment. What are your thoughts there before we go further in this interview?
1: Well, I can't really take the information that we're listening to with any degree of seriousness, because they've anchored everything that they're saying with Holocaust stuff. So, you know, you're listening to this and it's all, you know, every moral anchor in what they are saying is based around alleged Jewish suffering. Well, that alleged Jewish suffering is something that Jews use on a regular basis in order to ensure that we as white people constantly feel as if we're the bad guys. You know,
0: they make us hate ourselves. Hate ourselves.
1: Exactly.
0: Hate
1: so, our so children, if you anchor, parents. If you anchor, you know, if you anchor what we're saying around some sort of like, oh well, you know, the Jews have it so hard. Even if they're doing something bad, you've still based the stick of how bad can things be on Jewish suffering, which ultimately makes them still the biggest victim, which I think is a great negative.
0: Yeah, and you notice there's so many illustrations how we can prove this this lying principle that they lie about everything important, including us. And I know they've had, in fact, at some point I'd like to do a show with you talking about how they try to repress you with phony kind of court cases and ridiculous, you know, attacks upon you, which were lies, efforts to destroy, you know, your organizations, your work, and other people like you who are standing up in your country against this. And the same thing happened to me. For instance, you know, I had a little epiphany the other day. Mark, you might find this an interesting story. I think you will. And then we'll go back to the interview here, hopefully before the end. And but I want to tell you a little story, a very interesting story. Now, you know, and this is centered on a mass movie that tens of millions, maybe even 100 million people watched, called The Black KKK Klansman, which was on all the major cable stations and all the networks. And, you know, it was a big, you know, a big brouhaha. It was supposed to be a true movie that exposed David Duke and the KKK and how this was a true story, right? And it was based on a book by Ron Stallworth. And the interesting thing is, this was in the night. This was a movie about a organization of mine called the Knights of the KKK, and they were a legal organization that even had open organization inside NORAD, which was one of the highest military things. In fact, to qualify for NORAD, you had to have a perfectly clean record. Both officers and non-commissioned officers and other leaders who were doing a missile defense program in the United States of America in Colorado. This was located in Colorado Springs. And they were openly members of the Klan. You know, they didn't go on the street corners and say, I'm so-and-so in the military. They didn't do it under the military cloak. But they were allowed to do this, and they organized for the Klan for equal rights for all, including Europeans, because the Klan was the only organization doing that. And we were also opposing the Jewish control over our foreign policy, which was leading soldiers into these wars where we died for a foreign country rather than dying for or suffering for a true threat to America. Well, anyway, so just the story that Ron Stallworth wrote in his book called The Black Klansman, which is supposed to be the basis of the movie, was about a black police officer who infiltrated the Klan. Actually, that's not even true either, because he admits in there he drew like a Patreon kind of thing for the Klan to support the Klan, but he didn't go to any Klan meetings. He didn't infiltrate the group. It was a white officer that infiltrated the group. And by the way, in the movie done by two Jewish scriptwriters, the two Jewish scriptwriters for the film were Wachtel and Rabinowitz, two Jewish racist Zionists, right? And they wrote this into this of a Jewish hero that was trying to fight it. And they made up a story that I, or my Klan group, because I'm head of it, right? My Klan group was trying to assassinate a young black civil rights leader, a pretty young black civil rights worker at university, and we were determined to kill her. And of course, the depictions in this thing were evil, right? And they show the Klansmen making a bomb and doing all these things, and then being cowards and sending their wives, their unattractive wives, that's the way they presented in the movie, to murder this innocent black civil rights worker. The fact is, there was never any plot. There was never any bombs made. There was never any violation. There was never a single arrest of any of the members. And after a year of investigating the Klan, that was officially disbanded because they said the worst thing these Klansmen were doing was bringing Christmas baskets to poor white people at Christmas time and Thanksgiving to poor whites and even a few poor blacks. That was the worst, the most dangerous thing they were doing. They weren't making bombs. They weren't killing people. They weren't speaking hatefully or anything like that. But the interesting thing is, and this is what's shocking, and it shows you the depth of how they lie every day. And this is something I realized, by the way, I had an epiphany in the middle of the night last week, about a week, well, 10 days ago. So I didn't know one aspect of this thing. First of all, the book that Ron Stallworth wrote didn't come out till about 10 years ago, maybe a little longer than that, right? So I didn't know all the details about what Ron Stallworth, the black police officer, wrote in the book. I had to read the book to find out. So I found out, right, in the book, by the way, he admits he didn't really infiltrate the Klan. He didn't go to any Klan meetings or anything like that. He was trying to basically harass me at my meetings. But he infiltrated a group called the Progressive Labor Party, which, like so many of these communist parties, were Jewish. There were two Jews that had headed the Progressive Labor Party nationally, Rosen and another one, Epton. But they had many other Jews involved. But anyway, so the Progressive Labor Party in Colorado Springs, he infiltrated that group. He couldn't do it as a black person, PLP, of course, right? And in his book, he writes down in his own words his eyewitness testimony that these people were planning and trying to kill me, to literally crack my skull and crack the skull of any police officers or any media people that dared to interview me. I mean, literally, this is what he writes. However, there were no arrests of any of these PLP people or any of these Jews in the organization. No movie. No. So the whole thing was, you know, the whole thing was a lie. So they were actually plotting my murder. Now, I didn't know this at the time. So let me tell you, this is what happened to me, right? The other night I woke up at 3 o'clock in the morning and I had a realization. I didn't put it together until then. But in 1977 is when we were in Colorado Springs. And this story was also written about and by Stallworth and made the movie about it with all these lies about bombing and all that stuff, the terrible lies. Because no member of my group was ever charged or ever convicted of a single violent act. That's the first thing to understand. And by the way, I learn about these things, and in 1977, all right, 67, 76 is when Colorado Springs, and early 77, 77, I went to another issue, another military thing. We had also Klan units in the Marines, and one of the biggest Marine bases in the country, but there were two big ones, Quantico in the east and Pendleton in the west, in near San Diego. And at Pendleton base, there was a Klan organization, open Klan organization. They put out leaflets. They had post office boxes. They were legal because it was allowed then. They even gave me an inspection, the border patrol of the border, knowing I was head of the KKK because it was a legal organization and I had a right to take a look at the immigration enforcement like anybody else. So this is a hell of a story when you really think about it, right? So I go to Pendleton because what happened was these Klansmen in the Marines, they were having a little get-together, meeting in the barracks, you know, talking about what the activities they were going to be doing and the literature distributions and all these other issues, the activity in the barracks. And so black radicals, probably PLP, I think they were PLP too, black radicals, invaded the meeting with baseball bats, knives, and everything else, and started committing carnage against these Klansmen. It, you know, hurt and caused a lot of injuries and everything else. And the military is doing nothing about this. It was like the bad people were the Klan because they dared to stand up for the rights of white soldiers not to be discriminated against because of their race in favor of less qualified blacks, which they were doing with affirmative action, which they still do, by the way, to a great degree. But anyway, so I went there to support them, and we had Klans people. This is when I was in the Klan years ago. I've been out of the Klan literally since the 1970s, so it's a long, long time ago. I decided I didn't want to deal with that kind of umbrage because I certainly am not violent, and I think that I couldn't stop other people in different organizations entirely because the Klan didn't have a copyright. So that's why I left it, and I also have always condemned any sort of violence. I condemn things called white supremacy in the sense that I don't believe whites should exploit or harm or hurt or kill or practice usury against or do anything against any other people. We definitely have the right to defend ourselves. We definitely have the right to preserve our own rights and to preserve our own people in our own countries like all people do, including, by the way, those Palestinians. That was a big kind of lesson to me, by the way, to see what was going on in Palestine and how a lot of the true human rights activists were understanding the Jewish role against the Palestinians. And I realized the same thing was going on in America. They were replacing us in Britain and America and Germany and Europe and Canada and Australia, all over the world, right? The same way that they were doing to the Palestinians, but they just couldn't do it with Jews. There weren't enough Jews to do that in America, but they did that by flooding us with non-whites. Because any way they could lessen white influence in media, government, money, and in these important positions, the more they can control America and get America to support Israel, support the Jewish control over our country, advancing Jewish supremacy. Anyway, so I had a demonstration there at Camp Pendleton right at the gates, and we had a number of Klansmen there. So I'm doing an interview. A reporter's there, a nice woman, by the way. She's got a camera behind her, and she comes up to me with a microphone. I'm talking to her, and I'm explaining how white people must have rights too, must defend our rights, and how that we also must understand, and I was talking even somewhat in the interview, because we always get to that, the Jewish control over the media and how they're not constructing the Klan as it really is and so forth. And at that moment, listen to this, one of these progressive Labor Party people, and we have a couple minutes too, so I can't finish this. We have 3 or 4 minutes actually left in our time. Anyways, they came up from behind me, and you can look up this. It's January 15th, 1977, a long time ago, but you can do a Google search of it. And they talk about how somebody came up from behind me, real cowardly, with a 2x4 and hit me right across my head with a 2x4 from behind, from behind. I didn't, thank God I didn't go to the ground. I knew better than that. I knew that, you know, I was under attack. And I knew that if I got down on the ground, if I was on the ground, they could probably even kill me or truly finish cracking my skull. But as it is, the pain was immense. In fact, the picture shows me bent over from the waist, just standing up, just keeping my feet, and grasping my head with both of my hands. After this vicious attack. Now, what's interesting about all this, I finally put that together at 3 o'clock in the morning a couple of weeks ago, realizing, because I didn't know it then, right? But the same Progressive Labor Party that Stallworth said that killed, you know, that hurt and attacked all these police officers with lead pipes, and how they literally said to him, they're going to crack my skull. This is exactly what happened.

0: Yeah, folks, have a great weekend, everybody.
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0: 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This is a great story, but this illustrates how these enemies lie, just exactly the way Jesus Christ said in the Jewish temple 2,000 years ago. Love you, and I'll see you again tomorrow. Actually, Monday. Thank you so much.

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0: If you've been listening to this program for any length of time, you'll know that Fukushima, the greatest calamity in history, has now, as I've been warning since 3/11, killed off virtually the whole North Pacific Ocean and especially up and down the entire West Coast. The radiation is migrating inland and is moving across the entire country. There's only one proven defender to radiation exposure, the brilliant Chernobyl-proven discovery of Dr. Michael Kiriak, which combines the four most potent and powerful algaes on the planet, imported to the U.S. and known as Bio's Superfood. I've taken Bio's Superfood every day for several years now and want you to do the same for your sake and the health and safety of your family and loved ones. 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

0: Ladies and gentlemen, friends, and open-minded people wherever you live across the United States of America, Europe, and the world. This is David Duke, and this is Human Rights Radio. Today, we've got a great show for you. I'm hoping we can get this technically running right. I'm going to check with my engine right now. I'm hoping you're going to be able to hear just for this for a moment, and then we'll start this in a second. It's an interesting program about Charlie Kirk, and it really exposes what went on with Charlie Kirk and why the greatest motive to kill Charlie Kirk is Israel. By the way, the nation, which is the assassination nation, that's what Israel is. No nation per capita, not even per capita. There's probably not been one country in the world that's directly, intentionally assassinated as many people as Israel. And the only country close behind that is the United States of America. Now, assassinations weren't part of the ethic of European civilization and Christian civilization. And one thing about assassinations, when you assassinate the other leaders of a country or the people running that particular nation or making the decisions for that nation who are in war with you or might maybe going to war with you, when that occurs, when you assassinate those people, do you make it more possible for peace or less possible for peace? More possible for war, which kills many of your own and many of the enemy? That's clear. Let me see if you can hear this, and we're going to make a test and let my engineer tell me if you can hear it, because otherwise I just won't know. We're going to try this for a second.
1: The movement Charlie Kirk built is now doubling down on the exact things Charlie was trying to walk away from when he died.
0: Okay. Could you hear that, Mr. Engineer? Hello? I don't know if you were listening then. I know he's got a lot of board work to do, and he probably couldn't even, you know, he's not even hearing me speak right now. Mr. Engineer, could you hear that? Well, I'm just going to play it, hoping he can hear it. If he can't hear it, we'll just have to do something else with this. But I'll do mostly speaking, I guess, but still, I've got to play this for you to be able to hear it and to know what's going on here. I'm hoping you can hear it. You could hear it before I did the show, and hopefully you can hear it now. Okay, so this is a video done by this lady who's really telling some great truths, and she goes into the Charlie Kirk event and the Charlie Kirk assassination, and she shows who really had the motive to do it. I can even add some information for all of you. There is no question in my mind that Charlie Kirk was the greatest danger for Israel. Why is that? Why was Charlie Kirk the most important person in the world for them to assassinate, even far more than the Ayatollah or Khomeini, or more important than anybody else, more important than the leader of Hamas? Because without the United States and without a segment of the United States, especially what you call Christian Zionists, who might as well be called Christian Satanists, because the truth is that Jesus Christ himself, in his own words, it's in your New Testament, it's in the New Covenant. Understand, the New Testament is a New Covenant. And Jesus challenged the pillars of Judaism. The first pillar of Judaism is that the Jews are the chosen people, that God looks at them above all other people, and that they are a holy seed. And the chosen people idea, the fact that they can't even marry anybody other than Jew, even if they're genetically as close as Angles are to Saxons, it doesn't make any difference. They are the ultimate racists. Jesus told us very clearly that when it comes to the grace of God and the forgiveness of God and the gifts of God, the love of God, God loves all nations, all peoples. So when it's said in the New Testament that Christ comes to fulfill the law, I can give you the perfect example of the law he's fulfilling. In the Good Samaritan story, Christ, as I've told you a number of times, I'll repeat it again. I hope you know this so well you can repeat it to any of your friends who are Zionists. He talks in a temple to a Jewish lawyer. Jewish, most of them were lawyers and Pharisees. Boy, Jewish lawyers, that's like a stereotype. I immediately think of Dershowitz. But Jewish lawyers, very clever speakers. And he tells the story of the Good Samaritan, and the whole Good Samaritan story is about who is thy neighbor. Now, why does Jesus Christ have to tell us who exactly is your neighbor? And why is he telling this story about a Good Samaritan, and the Samaritan's a hero? Because the Jews hate Samaritans, and he makes the Samaritan the hero of the story. Jews hate Samaritans. There are places in the Old Testament where they say, kill the Samaritans, kill every man, woman, and child, except, by the way, the wives. Save the wives to rape them. You don't have to kill them. You can rape the wives first before you kill them. And then you have to run your swords through their bellies. Talk about abortion. That's the most radical abortion you could probably make up. This was Jewish law. This was Jewish actions. Jesus said, I love all people and all nations. And the reason why he had to explain or ask this question, who's thy neighbor, the identity, who is thy neighbor, you Jews? He pointed out that, well, the Pharisee, these are the bosses of Judaism. Well, they walk by the Jew who was robbed on the road and left to die, robbed, stripped, naked, and out there to die. They walk by their own fellow Jew, the Pharisee and the Levite, the high Jew. They walk by. Didn't help them. A Samaritan, which knew that Jews had done many slaughters against them, he came and he helped the Jew who was suffering, who was robbed and hurt and beaten. He helped him. He felt mercy on him. He felt it was the law of God that we must, save our neighbor. He looked at the Jew as his neighbor. But the Jew didn't even look at his neighbor as his neighbor. But Jesus made clear that this identity of who's thy neighbor has got to be exposed. For instance, he talks about who is thy neighbor, and he says, well, the truth is, at the end, he asked the lawyer, who's really thy neighbor? Is not the neighbor the one that really helps the man who's wounded and hurt, regardless of what their genealogy is? That's the true meaning of neighbor. But do you understand, the Old Testament is explicit in saying that only Jews are neighbors. Now, this is an example of the new covenant that Jesus Christ brought, which every major Christian church, whether Orthodox or Protestant or whatever, we all look at the Ten Commandments and we read the Ten Commandments as thy neighbor is everyone. When it says thou shalt not kill or steal or covet thy neighbor's wife or bear false witness against thy neighbor or any of these other things, we all interpret that as anybody in the world. And Jesus explicitly says that. John 6:13, he says, I came for the world. I came to save the world, all the people. And this is very, very important because the way Jews viewed the Ten Commandments, thou shalt not kill, steal, covet thy neighbor's wife, bear false witness against thy neighbor, that applied only and exclusively to Jews. Now, how do we know this? It's clear as day in the Old Testament itself, in Leviticus, in the law, where it describes. And by the way, whenever you say that, that these Jews are racist and supremacist against other people, whenever you say that, they say, no, look at Leviticus. It says in there, love thy neighbor as thyself. But that's not all it says. Before that verse in Leviticus, it says, never bear a grudge against thy own people. Never harm your own people. You know? And it goes on to say, but love thy neighbor as yourself, meaning your own people. That's how Jews interpret it. And it was actually pretty clear. Only the children of Israel are neighbors. So in actuality, the Ten Commandments, as far as Jews were concerned, the Jewish establishment of Judaism was concerned, only Jews were neighbors. So basically, the Ten Commandments is not a declaration of global human rights and the idea that you should not kill anybody and hurt anybody or steal from anybody, anything. No, it was like a pass. You can't do these terrible things against your neighbors, meaning fellow Jews. But what does that actually say then in reality? You can't do that, you know, to fellow Jews, but you can do that to non-Jews. And the Old Testament is full of that. For instance, the Old Testament condemns usury. Usury is loan sharking. It's massive interest. Usury has been the biggest money maker, and whether it be on the level of kingdoms and nobility or individuals, been the biggest money maker of organized crime in the history of the world. The understood interest. The Old Testament, only lenders be, never be, you know, lenders, not be recipients of the loan. It says usury is a terrible thing. So you can't practice it against your own Jews, your own neighbors, your own countrymen. But it's a good thing to practice it against Gentiles. And that's literally what it says. It says that in Rambam's work, in the Pharisaic Judaism that became so radical in these centuries. And there's lots of other things in the Old Testament that Jesus corrects with his new covenant. He did say he came to fulfill the law. But what did he say that law was? What was the fulfillment of his law? And he made it real clear. The fulfillment of his law, he said, was to love all people decently, treat all people fairly, that you could be a Jew, or you could be a Greek, or you could be a Roman, or you could be anyone. In fact, he said a lot of good things about Romans. He said good things about Greeks. He could say good things about lots of people. But he condemned the Jewish leadership. He condemned them. He said, you're the sons of the devil. That your father's the devil. They were in a big debate over who's your father. Jesus constantly invoked his father, Abba, very personal recommendation. And they said, you know, your father is the same as our father, but you're a criminal, blasphemer. And Jesus says, no. If you were of my father, if you believed in my father, if you followed my father, if you believed in him, you wouldn't be trying to kill me. You wouldn't have stones in your hand ready to stone me and murder me. You believe me. And that's because you're not of my father. You're of your father. They didn't even say that you even like the devil. Another section, he talks about Jews proselyting all over the world, and even by this time, by the Hasmonean period, which was in the midst of what Jesus came into. And then Judaism became really radical. After Christ, Judaism became so anti-Christ and so radical and so supremacist. They hated Christ because Christ told Jews, you got to love Samaritans. You got to love all peoples of the world, and you can't defraud people. You can't commit usury against anyone. By the way, usury is also condemned in the New Testament. But the New Testament doesn't say, oh, you can practice usury against Jews, but you can't do it. Or you can practice usury against Gentiles, but not against Jews. No, you can't practice usury against anyone. That's the fulfillment of the law, babe. It's love thy neighbor. Love the world. A God that loves the entire world. And Jesus says, my Father is just like me. I'm in my Father, he's in me, and I'm in you, and you're in me. I mean, it's wonderful what Jesus taught. He attacked the pillars of what was then Judaism. Circumcision, for instance. He said, we don't need circumcision. They went so far in the New Testament to say that Paul did. He said, if you were not circumcised, but you circumcised, got physically circumcised, you're going to have a hard time getting into heaven because it became a symbol of this other people. I'll give you one more thing, and then I'll begin to play some of this tape. Hopefully, you're going to be able to hear it. One more little digression here. It's very important. Jesus makes clear statements. Let's read the statement from John 8:44, and you can read all of John chapter 8, all of John chapter 9. He makes this stuff so clear. Just read them. And by the way, the founders, the elders of the Orthodox churches, whether it be the Catholic Church or the Greek Orthodox or the Russian Orthodox or the Syrian Orthodox, whatever, the elders of these churches understood these things. And they expose these things. The great Chrysostom exposes the idea that Jesus viewed all people as his neighbor, that God came for all mankind and loved all mankind, and that Jews were not saying this, that Jews were, in fact, teaching something different. Jesus also said specifically, it is not your genes. It's not genealogy that counts. It doesn't matter who your fathers were. In fact, Jesus says, I could raise up the prophets. I could raise up Abraham and these other prophets. You know, the same way I could raise up stones to be better than that. This is what Jesus said, because he said genealogy didn't count. What counted was is how you acted as a human being. And Jews didn't want to hear that. They even radicalized more and more as they went along. The last few books of the Old Testament are just absolute tyranny. The Gentiles, it says, then they're literally Gentiles. And this, you know, the Christian church and the New Testament says literally by the very words of Christ. In fact, it's one of the few parables. It's one of the few parables in the New Testament of Jesus Christ. That they explain, he explains so that you understand it fully. And that's the parable of the vineyard and the owner of the vineyard. It's a metaphor, of course. It's a man owns a vineyard. It's a beautiful vineyard. It's magnificent. He's got great wine presses in it, magnificent grapes, beautiful grounds, everything. It's a wonderful thing. It's a beautiful kingdom in this vineyard. Beautiful. But there's a problem. The people who took over the vineyard are not obeying the rules. They're destroying the vineyard. They're even more than that. They're not paying. They're not doing what's required of them. They're not keeping the rules. In other words, they're breaking the covenant that they supposedly had with God. They're breaking that covenant. Just read what Chrysostom says this in Aversus Judaeus. That's one of the greatest founders of the Christian church, both Catholic and Russian Orthodox and Greek Orthodox. Read what he says, all right? And read these verses. So here's Jesus talking about a vineyard owner, and they're not paying their rent. They're doing wrong things. They're destroying the vineyard, basically. And they're not paying the rent, and so he sends his servants to pick up the rent. And so what do these people renting the vineyard, which is like this is a metaphor for the Jews, who God had a covenant with allegedly in the Old Testament. So what do they do when he sends his servants to pick up the rent? They murder them. They murder his servants. Then the vineyard owner says, well, certainly. You know, I have a son. They know I have a son. I will send the son. And certainly they wouldn't harm my son. And guess what? They murder his son. He's talking about what Jews did to himself. The owner of the vineyard and therefore himself and the will of his own father. His father, the God that we love, and the God that Jesus loved. Jesus talked so intimately about and lovingly about, and saying that the only way to know my father is to know me. The only way to my father is through me. The only one to believe about anything about my father is just trust me, what I say. What I say about my father is the real truth. And my father is just like me. My father, in a sense, and truthfully, in fact, he even alludes to, in the book of John to Psalms 82, where it talks about the divine counsel, where Elion was the Most High God. And Elion, and this is, we know this is in the Dead Sea Scrolls, by the way, which is the oldest documents we have in the Old Testament. It's also in the Septuagint. So Elion in Deuteronomy is the highmost God, and he appointed Yahweh to be the God of Israel, the Jews, Jacob. Interesting. He appointed him. But Elion was the man whose sons were the gods of the 60 nations who made the nations of the world. And he goes in Psalms 82 to the meeting of the divine council. It's right in your Old Testament. Psalms 82 and Deuteronomy 32. Look it up, read it thoroughly, and make sure that you read not the Jewish manipulations of the text, but the Masoretic text changes it. Because the original text, and we know the original text, says that Yahweh was appointed to be the God of the Jews, the God of Jacob, among the gods. And the Most High God, Elion, comes there. It's right there in your Bible. It's as clear as day. It's also in Psalms 82. And he comes down to a meeting of the gods, because Judaism, its original form, wasn't exactly monotheistic, by the way. I tell you that, but that's really true. And even at the time, after the time of Solomon, Solomon was building a temple to Moloch. The Jews were an apostate people. But anyway, let's go into this one. And so Elion goes to the gods and he calls them out and he says, you're supposed to be helping mankind. You're supposed to be helping heal the sick. We're trying to do the best we can. The universe is the way it is. The laws of the universe are this. Jesus said, the rain falls on the good as well as the wicked, right? There's the realities of the universe that are hard. Good people sometimes die. Bad people sometimes live. But Elion says, and by the way, Elion is even mentioned in the New Testament in Genesis. And then in other places, they talk about Yahweh. But it wasn't the same originally. It didn't mean that. I'm just letting you, it's in the Old Testament. Now you can choose to believe it or not, believe it or not. But it's interesting because in that text, it talks about how Elion goes to these gods, including, well, all those gods included, Yahweh. And he says to them, he says, you people have really done wrong things. You've helped wicked people. You know, you haven't healed the sick. You haven't helped the downtrodden. You haven't helped the fatherless. You haven't helped the persecuted. And I'm going to take away your immortality. You're immortal. You are gods. In fact, Jesus, when the Jews accused Jesus as being a blasphemer by saying he was the Son of God, he says, doesn't your own scriptures? And he's referring to Psalms 82. Read it, folks. Where it says, you know, ye are gods, he said, but you've been very unjust. And you've got to straighten up. You've got to help mankind. And what is ironic about that is the things that Jesus taught in all of his ministry. And by the way, he said his father was the same father and the same substance as himself. His father was a God of love, magnificence, truly good, truly of light. And then he got in this contest in the temple. And he exposed the fact that Jews had given over to Satanism. Yes, Satanism. In another place, Jesus talks about how Jews went all over the world. They crossed boundaries. They went across seas. And they were. Jews were really all over the world because they were conquered a number of times by other people, and they spread everywhere. And he says, you radical Jews, and this is where Judaism was going, more and more radical, more and more hateful, more and more against humanity rather than for humanity. And the New Testament tells us that Jews were enemies of all mankind, that Jews were contrary to all mankind. He's not saying every Jew, of course not, but he's talking about the Jews as an entity and the Judaistic establishment. Jesus gave us a new faith. He gave us a new covenant. He gave us, he challenged all the major pillars of Judaism. He challenged an eye for an eye, one of the root laws of Judaism, and said, no, it's not an eye for an eye. Tooth for a tooth, arm for an arm, leg for a leg. No, he says, no, He says, it's love, even love thy enemies. Why? What is that? Meaning love the people that you even oppose. Try to get along with them. Try to make peace with them. Treat people fairly and decently. Start a different conversation here in this world. Be loving toward people. You didn't say you couldn't defend yourself or defend a child. Christ also defended all the innocent. He said, every child. You cannot hurt a child. He said, children are all the kingdom of God that the children come unto before me. There were no slaughters of children. When a demon was possessing a child, Christ healed the child. He didn't take him to the synagogue, according to the Old Testament, and call a meeting of the synagogue to stone the child because he was a little bit disobedient, because that's there. He didn't say, take your little girls and take them to the slave market and you can sell them in a brutal bondage for years. Because back then, bondage had even sexual privileges, both men and women. It was horrible. But Jews as a group didn't view that way.

That's a fulfillment of the law. The new covenant is a new covenant. It's a beautiful, magnificent covenant of Christ and truly the word and will of his Father. That's what I believe from heaven. The Lord's Prayer says, "Hallowed be thy name on earth as it is in heaven." Hallowed be thy name. Our Father who art in heaven, hallowed be thy name. Thy kingdom come, thy will be done on earth as it is in heaven. Christ was bringing the kingdom of God to the earth, bringing us eternal life, making up for the loss of those things in the garden where once we had eternal life. I mean, it was a spiritual thing. This is what Christ gave us that wasn't provided by the Old Testament. It was provided by Christ, and Christ was resisted by the Jewish establishment, by these, what Jesus called the sons of hell, like the other quote I was giving you. He said to the Pharisees, "You've traveled the world. You've crossed the seas, crossed borders to proselytize other," he was talking about Jews, "proselytize other Jews to be radical, you know, hateful people as you are." And you know what he said? He said, "But you're not proselytizing your fellows to be lovers of God. You're proselytizing them to be twice the sons of hell that you are." That's the words of Jesus Christ. And if you said that about Jews publicly anywhere in Europe or America, you'd be arrested for anti-Semitism, what they call anti-Semitism, which is ridiculous because Jews aren't Semites. They are a separate people because they've kept by themselves an endogamous breeding. They are different than any other people. They're the most related people on earth. And that's intentional. That's not accidental. They not only practiced the strictest apartheid you could possibly imagine, but they created a people that were more biologically close than any other people on the planet, like second cousins, third cousin, fourth cousins, whatever. I mean, this is real. They teach that they are of the holy seed. Jesus and his Father, according to Jesus Christ, believed that the Holy Seed was those who followed the words, the messenger of God, Christ, and his Father, the message of love, kindness, grace, redemption, peace. That's exactly what it's about. And whether you're a Christian and you believe in the great supernatural aspects of Christ or not, I think we can all agree that the golden rule is a fantastic way to believe and a way toward peace. And those teachings of Christ, by the way, is what led to orphanages throughout Europe. This is one difference of Christianity and other religions. Christianity actively built orphanages for children. You know why they did that? Because they read the words of the New Testament in Christ, how children are the kingdom of God, that we've got to do things to protect these children. We've got to help our kids. That's why it's one of the great things. Unfortunately, a lot of people were interpreting the Old Testament in a way that we got to go to war and murder everybody, including fellow Christians.

0: Christians who had different beliefs. We never should have done that. Never. It's never a holy thing to go kill innocent people who simply have a different belief about certain things than we do. That's not what Christ said. When Christ was rebuffed by some doors, Samaritan doors, the disciples were saying to Christ, oh, let's do like Ezra. Let's call down lightning bolts and let's burn these bastards to the, to death. Let's burn them. And Christ looked at them and said, have you not heard a word that I've said? Do you not know why I'm here? I'm here to bring peace, love, kindness, the golden rule. I'm here to save humanity, not to destroy people. I'm not here to destroy people, condemn people, murder people, genocide people. I'm here to save humanity. And what came out of his mouth was love. And he overdid it, in fact. I mean, he absolutely exampled that in the sense that even the people nailing the spikes into his hands in the horrible crucifixion, he said, I forgive you. Father, forgive them. They know not what they do. That was an example that we have to learn to love one another and try to make peace. At the same time, he said anybody that would hurt a child, they should, they could have a millstone wrapped around their neck. At least they should have a civil penalty. They'd even make a child misstep. Jesus also said that anyone who says spiteful things, hurtful things against a child, he said, you're not going to make it to heaven. No, because children are the very apple of God's eye. Children are the most precious thing. Jesus overturned this whole idea. To Jews and the Jewish religion, children were lowly. To Jesus, children were the epitome of the kingdom of heaven and the decency and the love and the innocence. Jesus would never punish an innocent intentionally. Never, ever punish an innocent child. Even the child with the devil possessed with demons, he didn't kill him. He didn't murder him. He didn't stone him. He saved him. Those other people who wouldn't let Jesus and his disciples come in the door, he didn't burn them alive. He just said, we'll go to the next door. He came, he didn't convert people by threatening them. He converted people by loving them. And that is the message of Jesus Christ. And that's the opposite message of the Jews. That was the Good Samaritan story. And that's also the story, like I said, the vineyard owner. And what did Jesus Christ, when he told this vineyard story where these people that were renting the vineyard killed his servants coming to collect the rent, even killed his own son, Jesus made clear, that's about me. He said, quote, and he made it clear it was about him. He knew they were going to do it to him. He let it happen. He let it happen because he wanted to demonstrate how much his dedication was to love and kindness and honor and truth. That's exactly what he did. It was an amazing story. But you know what else he said? It's right in your New Testament. Read it. He said, the kingdom of God is taken away from you and given to nations deserving the fruits of it. The New Testament is all about how the Gentiles, and Gentiles are not just Europeans and are not just Romans or Greeks or whatever. They're all humanity. They're the rest of humanity. The Jews divided themselves from the entirety of humanity and considered all the entirety of humanity to be impure. They have evil souls as were compared to Jews' holy souls. Charlie Kirk came to understand this. And they could not afford. He went to Trump, tried to stop the first Iran war, didn't succeed. If he'd have been alive, I don't think we'd gone to war again. The Jews could not afford someone standing up and saying, no, Christian Zionism is not Christianity, that's Christian Satanism. Judaism says that they're burning Jesus Christ in human excrement. Well, some of the Jewish inscriptions say, oh, no, it's being born in human semen. You can't make up the horrors and the hatred they revel against our Lord. Now, we're not saying to hate them, but we're saying that we certainly should not support their evil. by resisting evil, he's not saying that we shouldn't be, we should become evil. He said that we shouldn't be like them. Don't resist them in the way that you adapt their murder and their hatred. And I don't want us to hate anybody, but I want us to defend our Lord and Savior. And I want us to defend human rights of all people on this earth. Let's play this thing about Charlie Kirk.
1: Quietly, two of the causes he was famous for.
2: Israeli influence in American politics.
1: And his own side had already turned on him for it.
2: I have text messages, Megan, calling me an anti-Semite.
1: One donor pulled millions of dollars in funding, and the pastors closest to him started closing ranks. And none of this is theory. It's on tape, it's in his own private text messages, and it's in an official government filing sitting with the Department of Justice right now. One that shows a foreign government quietly reaching into American churches. So stay with me, because by the end of this, you'll see who really runs Turning Point right now. And you'll hear Charlie himself, in the last days of his life, say the one thing this movement is desperate for you to forget. To understand what Turning Point has become,
0: the one thing that they're desperate for you to forget is that Jesus understood that the Jewish temple, the Jewish control of the temple, the Jewish masters of the temple and Judaism, it becomes like Satan. That they were doing evil things, and what they did against Christ was evil. And what they did in the persecutions of Christians was evil. And what they did in the promotion of pornography, 95% of the porn kings for the planet Earth are Jews. They're only 1/5 of 1% of the population. Jews promoted drug use for our kids. Jews promoted massive alcoholism. Everything is about alcohol in the movies, even when they could do that, when even it was against the standards. But every TV show and television, you get home from work and you got to have a Jack Daniels, you got to have hard liquor. Yet millions and millions of people suffered from alcoholism. And how many women were abused? How many children were abused by the effects of alcohol? We shouldn't be promoting alcohol. We don't need to outlaw alcohol, but we certainly should never promote it. But Jews were promoting it because they controlled that industry. And because they liked the population that was numb from alcohol or numb from marijuana. Are actually, and one of the biggest forms of usury today is what's called sports gambling. And sports gambling is many times more magnitude of income for these Jews. And almost all the gambling, biggest gambling institutions are Jewish controlled. The Adelsons, for instance, one of the biggest gambling institutions. Just go look at the people that own the major casinos in Las Vegas. Look at the Jews, like the Adelsons, who own the casinos, you know, in Taiwan, off Taiwan, right? Jews. These casinos, they're shiny and nice, but they're built on the bones of innocent people, the same way that Jesus called these Jewish Pharisees whited sepulchers. So they promoted prostitution. Slavery was a Jewish institution. Jews enslaved more people. They followed the Roman armies. They followed many other armies historically, and they make deals with them, and they give them money for the people that they captured during a war and a battle. And you know who the biggest victims of slavery were in the history of the world? It was Europeans. Europeans constantly were doing war against each other. And some of that was abetted, unfortunately, by people who are reading the Old Testament the wrong way. That's why Paul said, and the New Testament says, that when you read the Old Testament, you're reading with a veil over your face. You have to read the laws and the values of Jesus when you read it. Or you'll be doing things that aren't good. You'll be doing evil things. There's a lot of evil there. There's lots of apostasy. There's lots of hatred against God. There's lots of corruption. It's there. It exists. Even some of the leading figures, you know, are very, very, very, very corrupt. Jesus is an example of non-corruption. Jesus gives us an example of really being truthful. He's the only God that can obey all the laws. He went against circumcision because circumcision was a barrier meant to preserve the so-called holy seed so they could rule the world by only their people genetically. Jesus said, you shouldn't be murdering someone who works on the Sabbath. He himself had his own disciples do that work which they've stoned people for. They were picking up grains and they were working in the field and they were providing things, you know, for their people while they're on the road trying to preach the gospel of Christ. Right? This is fact. He opposed that. The famous story, as you know, accepted by Christians, is the story of the adulterous woman. They wanted to stone her. Jesus says, don't stone her. Save her. Give her a chance for life. Teach her what's right and good. I come not to destroy, I come to save. The Samaritan woman at the well. Jews were not supposed to even drink out of the same bucket, you know, even pouring it into another glass, as Jews do. The Samaritan woman said, you really want to drink from the water that I bring up from Jacob's well? And Christ said, yes. He said, but the Jews will kill you if they know that. And Jesus says, I know, but that's not me. He loved her. She became the first person who he told openly to that he was the Messiah and told her that she could spread it. She became like the first evangelical person, and she was a woman. And by the way, Jews happen to hate women just like they did Goyim. The Jewish prayer, every Jewish man practically still in the world in Judaism, in the Orthodox Judaism, they say it in Israel every day. They get up in the morning and say, God, thank you for not making me a woman, not making me... it's hard to believe this. Not making me a woman, not making me a goy, not making me a slave. Goy order first. Not making me a goy, that's the most important thing. Not making me a woman, and not making me a slave. That's no wonder there was feminism going on in terms of some of the feminist leaders were Jews, because this is what they lived under, this kind of attitude that if a woman gave birth to a child who was a woman, she was that woman was unclean, as well as the child that she was birthing. Women are unclean. Whatever the faults of the pagans, they believed in the fertility of women. They looked at menses not as something filthy and dirty, but they knew that that's what paved the way for a child, which was the greatest treasure and the beauty of God in life. Jesus defended the children.
1: You have to understand the men who were quietly steering it. A small group of pastors who attached themselves to Charlie Kirk changing back in 2019. And those fingerprints are all over what it's become. And the best way to understand who they are is to just listen to them. Here's Pastor Jack Hibbs, one of the most influential evangelical pastors in the country, warning his audience about two people by name.
3: The danger is we don't get caught up in the theology of Tucker Carlson or Candace Owens. You'll get messed up, man.
1: Tucker Carlson and Candace Owens. According to Hibbs, their theology will spiritually corrupt you. And listen to what it all comes back to.
3: And I get it. If you don't read your Old Testament, you are going to get messed up. But how do you know your New Testament's true if you don't read the Old? And God's got a plan for...
0: You know the New Testament's true. All you've got to do, if you're an honest man, a thinking mind, a truthful person, is hear the words of Jesus Christ. That's all you need. The magnificent, beautiful words. All you have to do is read things like John, Gospel of John, when he says, God is love. And just read the New Testament definition of love. Love is kind. Love is patient. Love is forgiving. Love is merciful. Love is never envious, never jealous, never jealous. But Jews were trying to make an image of Jesus' Father as a jealous God. An envious God who was willing to kill anybody who had a different opinion. Jesus didn't kill anybody who had a different opinion. He said, look, I don't come to kill people. I come to save people. When Doubting Thomas said, he didn't recognize Christ. He didn't reach out and burn him alive, punish him, murder his children to the fifth generation. He said, I'll be happy to show it to you. I'll be happy to offer the proofs. Here, come here, Thomas. And he grabbed his hand and he showed him the wounds that he suffered on the cross. And Thomas thanked him. And Jesus said, and Jesus also said, he said, it's okay to doubt. It's okay to ask for proof. I'm of truth. That's what I believe in. And but he also made it clear that you could have simple faith like a child has. And he said, children are like the kingdom of heaven, and still be just as saved. But it's okay to doubt. It's okay to think. It's okay to use your head. It's okay to ask for proof. Otherwise, you're not safe against those that would deceive you and lie to you, like the people on Turning Point now. The truth is, these people that would just said this, you know, you got to follow the Old Testament. The Old Testament doesn't give us afterlife. People say it prophesizes a new Messiah, a different Messiah, but Jews say they prophesized a Messiah was going to conquer and murder most of the world and kill most of the people on planet Earth. Jesus said he came to save mankind. The Orthodox Church, which is part of Candace Owens' theology and many other people, and even though Tucker Carlson is not a Catholic, he understands the new covenant. Now, these Jews, what he's talking about, what she talked about here in the beginning, is a document where these Jews took over the TPUSA operation as a foreign agent government of Israel. Now, Israel is an anti-Christian state where Christian priests and Christian nuns get spit upon every day in the streets of Jerusalem and across it, where Christians are being murdered by Jewish thugs and murderers, the same way that Jews in communism in the Soviet Union, after the takeover, when they took over, they killed the Christian czar. They killed his little children, and they killed millions of other children. In Ukraine, they killed millions and millions of children. Children were the biggest victims of the famine produced by Lazar Kaganovich, who was a deputy premier of the Soviet Union, a Jew, who was also an earlier leader in the Communist Party in Ukraine. The reason they hate Russia, my friends, is because Russia had a man come along by the name of Vladimir Putin, which overthrew the Jewish oligarchs. Just like we need the oligarchs overthrown here in this country, because 90% of the biggest contributors of Clinton, the biggest contributors of all, and the biggest contributors even of Trump are Jews, overwhelmingly the very biggest. The Adelsons, for instance, hundreds of millions of dollars. They bought and sold our president. He sold out this country for people who hate America and hate Christianity. They literally outlawed nativity scenes at Christmas time in a Supreme Court decision, while at the same time they okayed giant Jewish menorahs for a massacre against Jews and Greeks and Syrians who wanted to get along with each other and study with each other and even marry each other. There wasn't that much difference genetically anyway, was there? No. But there was a massacre because of that. The Jews even write about this. It wasn't because these Greeks and these people of these Greek rulers of Syria, it wasn't because they were trying to kill the Jews. No. It's because they wanted to treat Jews fairly, and they couldn't have that. They couldn't have Jews be treated fairly and treating everybody else decently and evenly. She goes into this thing about how this foreign agency or foreign government has taken over the key elements of TPUSA, where Charlie Kirk himself said, I fear for my life. This is dangerous. I fear for my life. And I will not continue with the Israel cause anymore. They couldn't afford that. And that's why I believe he was killed. It was done by an intelligence agency. It is hard to prove that of a massive intelligence agency, one of the most powerful in the world. But I do believe with all my mind and all my logic that it was that. And to find patsies or to get people to serve as patsies and idiots and this.

0: group. And being from America, I think he was the guy that was behind the whole idea of 9/11. And we know that Jewish spies were celebrating the attacks as they took place. Tucker Carlson realizes that now. He did a whole documentary on Jewish fingerprints being all over 9/11. But there was one person long before Tucker said anything about this who said the same thing a month after the attacks, after he examined it and studied it. And that was me, David Duke. That's why I'm hated by the media. And they silenced me. They went after me for taxes and so forth to silence me as the chief spokesman all over the world, saying this war against Iraq was a war of lies. It was going to cost thousands of deaths of Americans, and it's going to cost us trillions of dollars, and it has. I love you. That's it for today. We're going to have a great week. 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
1: 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The radiation is migrating inland and is moving across the entire country. 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I've taken Bio's Superfood every day for several years now and want you to do the same for your sake and the health and safety of your family and loved ones. 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
0: 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In these controversial times, we believe the First Amendment and freedom of the press are absolutely essential to the survival of our nation. Thank you. And now, enjoy the program.

0: Okay, welcome back. Friday. No one knows exactly how many data centers have been built in the U.S., formerly U.S., excuse me. Supposedly, they're going to end up with about 12 to 13,000. That's a lot. Not only do we not know the ultimate number, we don't know where all the energy is going to come from. We don't know where all the water, all the other necessities. It's just one of the craziest, headlong, insane dives into a discipline of building and construction tech that I've ever seen and probably we ever will see. I don't think any of us, speaking of seeing, understand what's really going on. What are these data centers ultimately going to be used for? And it's obviously something far and away beyond what they've released to the public. They're not going to tell us. It probably has something to do with prepping for ASI, although it is said that quantum ASI and quantum AI will require only one-tenth the amount of hard compute and data centers that they're planning on building. So I don't know, but as I've said many times, keep your eye out and your ears open for the word quantum. That's the big one beside ASI, which is number one. Quantum is right behind. Now, ASI, 6 to 24 months away, I'd say 6 to 18 months away, accent on the 6 end of the thing. This could happen any time. It's the biggest prize, forgive the repetition, in all of human history, because to the victor goes instant control of planet Earth. ASI. Don't forget that. That's the truth. So that's why Sammy, Marky, Larry Page, Dario Amodé, the four Jewish Zionist horsemen, are not going to slow down. They may publicly say, yes, we paused, or we're slowing, or we're beginning to pull back on the full forward momentum we've had for years. They're not. It's not going to happen because the prize is too big. The prize is actually indescribably too big for most people. Most people, and I say this after watching a lot of alleged podcast experienced interviewers asking questions, they don't know as much as you people do. You are the best informed group in the world. They don't know. They have no idea, none at all. And what's going to happen next is anybody's guess. I don't know what to do except watch and tell you to the best of my ability what's happening with AI, which I do. And there are a lot of AI updates. Some of them are very, very good. Some of them are ho-hum. But that's the nature of the flow of videos coming out. They're unpredictable, and most people are actually copying other people. It's all about being derivative of the material that's being presented. It comes from elsewhere. But some of it is very astute. Some of it is rather acerbic. And most of it is very interesting. Most of it. So we do our best. Back with us tonight is Professor Vincent Finelli, who is actually opposing and running to try to gain a public seat, so to speak, to fight the AI projections in his neck of the woods. We have a special guest coming on as well. And without tipping too many of the cards your way, I'll say this. She has a 5-acre small farm. They are planning on putting, I'm going to let her tell you. It's unbelievable the size of the AI data center that is planned to flank her home on two sides. You're not going to believe this. I'm going to let her fill in the blanks. Professor, are you there? Welcome back. That's your cue, Vince.
1: I'm sorry?
0: That's your cue.
1: Okay, can you hear me?
0: Yes, I do.
1: Can you hear me okay?
0: You're good. Great. You're good. Yeah,
1: very Jeff,
0: good.
1: Thank you and Todd for providing the best education available on radio today. And that comes not just from me, but from all the instructors at USA.
0: And it's very honored to do it, just like you.
1: Well, Jeff, so there are a lot of data centers being built, and Kathy rang the alarm couple weeks ago on our daily broadcast right here at Vents Radio. And it looks like it's going to be 6 square miles. And 6 square miles. It's huge.
0: And is it not 4 square miles essentially on one side of her little farm and 2 square miles on the other side? This is for openers. Is that about right?
1: Well, Kathy.
0: Welcome, Kathy.
1: Yeah.
2: Hi, Jeff. Thank you. Yes, that's right. We found out about it, and the biggest thing I want to tell people is you better start looking right now. You need to look at your township, the zoning, the minutes, the commissioners, everyone. I found out only because I kept pushing. I kept seeing we have no data center signs all around. And I would ask people, and a lot of people didn't know. They just knew that it was in the area. So just by happenstance, I went down to the farmer down the road to get some straw. And she and her husband know, and they're active, and they're trying to stop this too. So she just gave me like an hour and a half of information. And she said, oh, no, they want to go like where we're at. We're rural. And in the rural, where it's like 1 square block. So it's like 1, 2, 3, 4, 5, meaning the first mile is 1, the second mile is 2, and then it goes A, B, C, D, F. And they're mostly square miles. Sometimes they deviate because they go around farms or things like that. But mostly it's square miles. And I found out on one side of me, it'll be 4 square miles. And that includes... That will take, it's mostly farmland. And then the other side of me will be 2 square miles. And that's got one house on it other than, well, I take that back. There's more than one house, but there's farmland. We have a farm down the road, and it's a working farm. It was started, established in 1829. The barn is still there. The milking barn is still there. They still farm 3,000 acres. It's a dad and his 2 sons. So if that gets absorbed, that's gone.
0: Couple questions when you're ready, Kathy. I have a couple important questions.
2: Go ahead.
0: Number one, you mentioned commissioners, county commissioners, whatever they are. Everyone has a county commissioner's seat, which usually 4 to 6 members, something like that. You mentioned commissioners. Did the commissioners give you or any other residents any warning that this project was in the works?
2: No. None of us got letters. The only way my neighbor found out about it was she heard someone say, I think there's a meeting. And she goes, what meeting? And they go, oh, the data centers. So it was she had a day and a half to get ready. She got on her computer. She messaged everyone. And the only reason we didn't know about it was because we're a different township across the street. So it's 2 different townships. So at that point, she didn't know, you know, she just contacted people in her township. So they got 250 people to show up. And right now we have a moratorium until March. That doesn't mean they're not trying to still plan this.
0: Now, how far away from you is she?
2: We got no letter. Pardon me?
0: How far away is she from you, approximately?
2: A mile. About a mile.
0: So you go ahead. You got no letter from your county elected commissioners. None.
2: No. No letter. No signs that say zoning change. They're being very devious. Sometimes you don't even get the minutes. Sometimes it's a, quote, closed. I'm finding out now that basically you have to go to the township meetings, and this is for everybody. The zoning, you have to check the zoning minutes or go to the meetings. And one of the things is there's people that are doing it that have been doing it for like a year to 2 years. And I really encourage other people to help them so we don't all get burnt out. I feel like in the last week, I have got so much information that I've been on the phone. I've been probably 3 hours a day, finding out more and more and more. Our trustees sold us out. They even want to put, now we're rural. I mean, in my little township, I don't even have a grocery store. Now I can drive 10 miles into one way and I can get to a store, but we all have wells. We're lucky. We don't even have cable. We have the dish and we have, the other one. Because
0: we have a wonderful quality of life.
2: We had low speed. We don't have anything. We have propane. So they go after small communities. In Northwest Ohio, which is where I'm at, they want to put 10. And these are huge. We have one that's down by Bowling Green. It's 6 miles long, and it runs by the expressway.
0: Oh, my. So yours is 6 square miles right there, and they want to put 9 more. Okay.
2: Yes.
0: Now,
2: yes.
0: Question number two, the county commissioners. I think everybody knows the word recall. It's a little more polite than lynching. Well, let's talk about recall here. These people all need to be gone. Gone. They need to be pulled out and sent packing. This is treasonous behavior, according to the people they allegedly represent. That's just my two cents. Now, beyond that, did the people who... All right, let me ask you this. Let me rephrase it. Was this a simple zoning change that allowed some kind of eminent domain to happen, or did the owners of the 6 square miles of land sell out to the data centers?
2: Right now, I don't know how many. I know one person. I think they have 130 acres. It's on the corner opposite of me. Up down a ways, it's like a mile down. They got 17. They were offered $17 million, and they signed a letter of intent. Now, most of the people that are here are generational farmers, and anybody that I've talked to, they're all saying no.
0: That's pretty big money for most people. So they're just buying people out. Money means nothing to these creeps. They just come in and they throw it around like it's printed. Guess what?
2: That's right.
0: It's created on a computer. It means nothing. It's just numbers and digits. Okay, so recall, number one. If your neighbors have sold you out, there's not much you can do about that except lament the current status of American citizens. They have a price. They don't care, and they're gone. That's sad. There's not much you can do about that. But you go back to the zoning issue, and that's another possibility to go to court. But you're going to need lawyers. You're going to need money. To get 250 people in 1.5 or 2 days to show up was, I think, a masterwork. That was great.
2: Yes.
0: But you have to do that. All right, so your home, your little five-acre farm, 4 miles, square miles, friends, on one side, 2 square miles on the other. And environmentally, what will that do to your quality of life? Just tell it. Give it your best shot. I know you don't have it refined down to the bottom line, but how much is this going to destroy your quality of life? Completely, I would guess, but tell us.
2: Well, there's noise. It has 80 decibel, which means it sounds like a semi is driving next to you.
0: Gotcha.
2: That never goes away. That's 24/7. They use a ton of water every day, and the water supposedly gets recycled. Now, we all have wells here, and our well goes down 65 feet. We have a pond. Mm-hmm. One of the neighbors told me that a lady in, I think it was Middleton, Ohio, she lives 4 miles from that data center, and once they started it up, within a short week or two, her well went dry, and she was 4 miles away. So if you take our square 6 miles and everybody around us, which is all rural, it's all township, we are all going to be affected. The light never goes off. It's 24/7. The hearing, I guess people have problems with hearing because of that constant noise. Children are going deaf. Sleep, people can't sleep, and then they get really almost emotional or neurological issues. We will lose our value of our home. I mean, nobody's going to want to buy it. We're older.
0: Let me go back. Hold on. Sleep deprivation sleep deprivation torture is one of the oldest games in the book. So you just said it. That's exactly what's going to happen to a lot of people there. They will not be able to sleep anymore, not like they used to. Okay, please go ahead. Finish up.
2: And Jeff, we have, where we live, literally one day last week, I have bald eagles that fly over my house. We have nests not too far. But from what I'm understanding, I said, well, where's the EPA in this? And I was told, now, I don't know this, but my friends that are into this say they are not helping. They're either gag order, bought out, something. They are not helping us. We have a nature preserve. We have this huge metro park. It's huge. I mean, it's like 30 miles. And that is going to be affected. You know, it's just a very, we're nice Midwestern people, and I think that's what they look for. We don't, you know, like, oh, we do a handshake and every, you know, people, like, you move in, people make cookies. That's our, and so I think we just never saw this coming. We just, they never, there was no warning. No, there's no warning. The other thing, Jeff, is they said, like, a lot of people with this low frequency noise, it can cause nausea, and and it stays low to the ground. And so if you, it won't go like the high frequency, from what I understand, goes up, but the low frequency stays down, and people hear that. And it's like the generators running constantly. People can't go outside. They have to like try to close their blinds and try to make noise, white noise in the house. So the other thing is, it drives up electricity rates. Now, it said it in people that are live near it, they have a 260% increase in their electricity rates, even though they say it doesn't. We already know because we are starting to really research this.
0: Very good.
2: So,
0: Vincent, why don't you come on in here, sir, and take the lead here, please.
1: Okay, so you know, you're talking about recall, and the buzz that I'm hearing across the nation is that people, you know how you have these political scientists say, you know, vote for Joe Dokes? Well, the opposite is happening. People are putting up signs saying, dump Joe Dokes, fire Joe Dokes, with little portions of the sign that say, no AI. So this is a real hot button, and I think it's wonderful, you know, dump Joe Dokes. So we were talking about that in class on your network this week. The next thing is, there's also talk of people building a monument honoring the people who have destroyed the village. So the farmer who sells out to AI, he gets his name, the family gets their name, the children all get, the wife, everybody gets their name on this monument in stone. Exactly the opposite of what...
0: So that may be the saddest part, honestly, Vince, that neighbor will sell out everybody for money, and to hell with you, I'm leaving, I'm gone, I'm taking my $17 million and I'm out of here. And there's nothing you can do. It's very, very sad. Very sad to think about that.
1: A guy came to our farm, and he said, we're thinking about putting a cell tower right here. It's like on the corner of our property.
0: Wow.
1: Or across the dirt road on your neighbor's property. Or right across the fence line on your other neighbor's property.
0: So 100 yards from your residence, something like that? Close?
1: I'm sorry.
0: Couple hundred yards from your home, something like that.
1: Well, in our case, it's probably 3/4 of a mile.
0: Doesn't matter. You're going to get bathed. You get bathed in EMF. You know that.
1: Absolutely. Yeah. Absolutely. So here's the play. So we're going to put this up. Now, do you want the $1,700 a month? Or if you don't want it, that's okay. We're going to put it right, you know, 200 feet away across the fence line on your neighbor's property. Or if he doesn't want it, we're going to put it across the road, 200 feet away on your other neighbor's property. That's how they play farmers against each other. So the farmers say, it's coming. We might as well take the 1700. That's what happened. But now it's not $1,700 a month anymore. Kathy, would you share with class today and Jeff and Todd exactly how much money has been offered, where one farmer was told, you know, name your price. And he named the price, and they said, well, please share that. It's staggering.
2: It was $3 million an acre, and he took it. It was on the East Coast.
0: How many acres?
2: I don't know. I didn't hear that, but it was a farm. So they wanted that property. What they right. want is they want access to water. We have flat yep. land here. Our farmland is excellent. It just makes me sick to think that all this could be destroyed. And we have a lot of natural habitat around, and we've preserved it. Mm-hmm. The other thing that people aren't aware of is that the data center's average lifespan is 11 to 15 years, and they have to be refit for new technology or decommissioned. So if they're decommissioned or the people don't want them, they mm-hmm. abandon it, and then your township has to take, or your county has to have that eyesore to take care of tearing it down.
0: Wow. Wow. This yeah, is Jeff, really they, horrible. Go ahead.
1: There's a term for that in business. It's called externalization. Mm. So instead of the company paying for it, mm-hmm. they just abandon and let an external group
0: wow.
1: deal with the problem.
0: Wow.
1: Yeah, it's like
0: wow.
1: Love Canal, you know, some of these other blocks, right?
0: Just imagine the cost of building what they're going to build on 6 square miles. But imagine the cost of having to demolish it, have it hauled away, and have the land somehow return to somewhat normal. It's impossible. It's out of the question. So that word you just used is very important. What these data centers are going to do, they're basically going to put a huge straw, a soda-type straw, into the ground and suck the groundwater basin dry if they have to. They don't care. Your well, Kathy, is 65 feet. Mine is 650 feet. I get 130 gallons a minute. It's
2: wow.
0: ancient water, but I had to go way the hell down there. So what you're all going to have to do is re-drill and hope you get deep enough so they don't deplete that water in another year or two and you have to do it again. That's what's probably going to happen if they put this thing in. And it's that's sick. Sick. 65 feet. I'm very envious. That's remarkable.
1: Jeff, you hit the nail on the head, because here in Missouri, where they snuck in this data center where the commissioners were afraid that they were going to get sued by the developers, they drilled a well 200 to 300 feet deeper than necessary.
0: Wow.
1: Right at
0: got
1: the gate.
0: It.
1: So the idea was if yep. they sucked the aquifer dry
0: mm-hmm.
1: for everybody, mm-hmm. the data center will still have water because yep. they're below 200 or 300 feet below everybody else.
0: Yep.
1: These guys are playing for keeps. However, Kathy said something really important, that these have a finite life expectancy, and it's not very long.
0: That's crazy. It's 13 to 15 years, I believe she said. Now, honestly, to project ahead for all of us, all of you listening, 13 years is frankly, for me, impossible to do. I can't project ahead 2 or 3 years, given the astonishing increment in AI abilities. Every 90 days it doubles. It doubles every 90 days. We're already at AGI, and it is said, as I mentioned early on, 6 to 24 months. I'll say 6 to 18 months for ASI. Nothing will ever be as it were. Okay, that's what I'm trying to get across. We are beyond the times where we can hope and take action and return things to how they were. If you can stop that development in your area, and you're going to have to try with everything you have, man, citizenry of the year in my book, that would be awesome. Because you're dealing with humans, your neighbors, your friends and neighbors, who will sell out for $1 million an acre or whatever it is, because money to these people means nothing.
1: Jeff, when you think about just USA Prepares, just our 2-hour Monday through Friday broadcast on your network.
0: Yeah.
1: So Frank Pacheco's on Monday. Data center right in his area. He's in Canada.
0: Ah.
1: Tuesday, Bert Bertonas, California. Data center right in his area. Rich Sheehan.
0: Wow.
1: He's on Tuesdays as well. In Montana. Data center. Wednesday, Gwyneth Isaacs, Australia, Data Center, Kathleen, Ohio. They have so many data centers. I've got the number. Let's see. It's enormous. I can tell you in a couple of minutes. But there's 5,040 data centers as of November of 2025.
0: That's the official number of November. Yeah. That's a year ago. All right.
1: Numbers are all over the map. But if you averaged it, that's 100 data centers per state. Mm-hmm. And then you have Greg Lesher on Friday. Mm-hmm. They're building a data center there. And then you got Vinny over here in Missouri. They're trying to put it. They built one. We tried to stop it. We could do that. But we got a pause on the other two. So
0: I'm still appalled. Appalled, Kathy. 6 square miles? 4 on one side of you and 2 on the other? This boggles my mind. That means your neighbors sold out. I don't know how else to view it.
2: If it goes through, Jeff, that's the thing.
0: Understood.
2: I did ask my neighbor. I said, "How is it a done deal?" She said, "No, we're still fighting." She goes, "We're all going to fight because they were raised there." Yeah. And, you know, there's a lot of emotion that goes into we planted trees. You know, we have a garden. Vince knows I just buried my dog by the pond. You know, I feel like we all have worked hard to make this beautiful area, and we all look out for one another, and it's going to be ruined. And you know, my feeling is, okay, yes, I'd like to move, but if I move, then do I give my problem to a family that moves in? I mean, I don't want to move, but let's say that they say it's coming and we all are basically forced to move unless they come through, but we don't want that. We want to fight it.
0: How many commissioners do you have?
2: We have 3 commissioners and they all voted for it. And I'm in Lucas County, so
0: they're
2: would tell
0: anybody. They're not
2: going
0: to help you at all. They'll do nothing to help you.
2: No, they won't. And that's the issue. It's like a good old boys club down there. And you can't get anything done. I would say there's one place people can go. It's called the Lucas County Bee. He writes some good things. Others is Facebook. If you go on to Facebook and you look up some of the Facebook it's like one of them's Concern Ohio. Those and start trying to network. And I would say if you have to, start going to your neighbors. If you see, and I would say even if it's not near you, you need to help everybody, because what they do, Jeff, is they drive around these regional growth partners. They drive around, and if they see, oh my gosh, look, there's flat land. We can get power 3 miles away. We can get water because we live near the Great Lakes, so they can get water. So if they see a lot of signs, sometimes they get discouraged to move on because they know you're on to them. So we've got a little township. There's probably not even a couple hundred people. They're trying to get one in there. And so everybody has in the country to wake up, start going to the meetings and asking questions, really, and look at the zoning.
0: The hardest part is the stealth deceit that's being perpetrated by commissioners all over the country, in county after county after county. And I would suggest, humbly, I have no proof, but I would suggest that these commissioners somehow are being compensated for lying down and shutting up and doing nothing. Maybe they have a private consulting fee that they're allowed to accept. I don't know. But if somebody's being paid $1 million an acre, they could pay $3 million and get these 3 commissioners to roll over dead like they have done and betrayed all of you. Somehow they're being taken care of, Vince. I don't know how. What are your thoughts?
1: I absolutely agree with that, because I saw it in Virginia. I saw where they were putting in a dump, and the property was sold at 3X from a farmer to a trash company. And the page was ripped out of the deed book so nobody could see who did it. These are the kind of tactics that these people use. And there are things that Kathy and her team and others across the country are doing, but they are tactics where they're letting the commissioners know that they are not trusted. They're out.
0: Get them out. Get them out. They got to go.
1: And they're going to be decent. They're going to be signed saying you're out. You're fired.
0: Yeah.
1: Everywhere.
0: Good.
1: And
0: I like the idea of a monument to the biggest deceivers and betrayers in the area. So that would be good.
1: Well, it's the commissioners too. It's everybody.
0: That's why they're included, of course. Yes. Yes. Yes. Yes. Yes.
1: You know, Jeff. Yeah. Kathy's in Ohio.
0: This is awful. This is awful.
1: Well, I think Kathy's state is like number 4 in data centers. Mm-hmm. So 100 would be the average. She's got 247.
0: Does anybody really honestly, and I say this with a lot of research, know what the full spectrum of things that these data centers are ultimately going to be used for? What's going on here? I don't understand it. It's not just a lot of libraries of data. So these aren't just repositories of evaluation from flock cameras, whatever. Something big is going on that these are going to be used for. And I think it must have something to do with ASI. It has to. I don't know what. And if I
1: agreed.
0: Find out,
1: so,
0: you'll all be the first to know.
1: So when quantum takes over,
0: yeah,
1: these data centers are obsolete.
0: Basically. Unless there's a backup. Unless there is a backup where they're going to back end and tag it on to whatever they're running with. And use them. I think they're not so stupid as to build 12,000 of these things only in 8 or 10 years. 8 or 10 years. What a joke. We're not going to recognize this place in 3 or 4 years. Forget 8 or 10. Anyway, I don't know. But there's something up here, and it smells. I smell it clearly. I just don't know what it is yet. I'm looking.
1: We're looking at this particular 6 square miles. There's 640 acres per square mile, right?
0: It's incredible. It's incredible.
1: It's a lot.
0: And by the way, they don't, and Vincent has presented this many times, they don't employ a lot of people. They're almost custodial people going in there. They're tech custodians, and they maintain the machines, they watch them, but they don't take them apart on the floor and start soldering wires. It's not like that. They're all modular. So, but they have basically people. And it'll be robotics that'll do it soon. They'll have these little robot dogs walking up and down the aisles, reading sensors here and there and taking inventory. But there are very few people that these data centers actually employ. It's not like it's a boon for the economy in terms of employment opportunities. It doesn't work that way. These are not like that.
1: We did a quick calculation. So 6 square miles is 3,840. Acres. Walmart Supercenter, you've all been to those. They're about 18 acres. This is the size, if you just laid them out
0: do
1: on the six.
0: Yeah. How many?
1: 210 Walmart Supercenters.
0: Wow. Wow. And these are basically two-story buildings, right? Three at the most? Two, three? Something like that.
1: Typically, two.
0: They're not high-rise.
1: Here's another thing. So the amount of electricity, well, let's just say this. Mm-hmm. They're building one of these in the United States, one of them every 16 hours. That's 10 and a half days.
0: Oh, I hadn't heard that. I hadn't heard that. Oh, my.
1: We did the calculation. So 10 and a half data centers per week. Then if you look at the amount of electricity that these are using. So a 1 gigawatt data center, just a 1 gigawatt, uses the same electricity as 1 million homes.
0: Mm-hmm.
1: So if you look at, and it's hard to figure out these numbers, but they're saying that there's maybe 56 operational, 56 gigawatts operational right now in electricity demand. They plan 228 more gigawatts. That's a total of 284 gigawatts of electricity demand.
0: I believe that mega data center that we're trying to push through in Utah. I don't think it got through. It's hung up on something. I think But it was going to use something like 9 gigawatts mm-hmm. of electric power, and the whole state only uses 5.
1: Mm-hmm. Yeah. And so if operationally they're using 56 now and they plan 228 more gig, that's mm-hmm. 284. That's enough for 284 million homes.
0: Right.
1: But in the United States, there's only 142 million. That really means that the data centers will use twice as much electricity as all the homes in the United States.
0: 142 million homes in the U.S. I didn't know that figure. That's interesting. Very interesting.
1: Well, I mean, if you can believe.
0: There's that too. Who do you trust? Who do you trust? Kathy, go ahead. Tell us more. This is horrible. I hope and pray that the people can come together and issue recalls for these three swine, and no offense to pig farmers, who betrayed you, who lied to you, the lie of omission. They didn't tell anybody. So this kind of chicanery cannot be allowed to go at least verbally unanswered. You got to raise the dickens about this. These people are awful. The betrayals I've heard about, and it's not the only one, of course, are just almost endless now. Everybody is turning up. Not everybody, but everybody seems to have a price that allows these things to go through. And it almost invariably starts with the county commissioners or whatever the county, the agency is that you have representation in. It's awful. Kathy, go ahead, please.
2: Well, the other thing is they talk about the taxes. It's not what they promise. There's, like you said, they don't have a lot of high-paying jobs. There's not many people running it. So it shifts to the community, and the schools are, they don't get the money that they should. And so that, you know, that affects, and Vince and I talk all the time, no farmers, no food. Why are they going after all the farmland? I don't want them built at all. But this is like premium farmland. And it's mm-hmm. very fertile. And it's like I said, they build it up and they, you know, they plant cover crops to keep it viable. Mm-hmm. And the home prices will plummet. If this even, let's say this gets passed, all of us will lose. No one in a 5 or really 20 miles around, nobody will, all of our home, you know, value. You know, we're not young anymore. I'm in my late 60s. We can't really start over. So we're going to be probably stuck here.
0: This raises another issue. If the value of homes drop, they could play this. Maybe they already are planning on doing it. That unless you play ball with us, Kathy, and let us give you... $3 million for your property. You can go somewhere else, find a place, no data centers, be happy the rest of your life, financially free. If you don't sell out now, you're going to be left with a home that is virtually worthless. They could do that.
2: Yes.
0: Right, Vince?
2: Yeah.
1: Yes, absolutely. And Kathy, do you want to tell our class tonight about the infiltrator that we picked out today on the phone? Do you want to share that?
2: Sure. There was a woman that was talking about trying to help stop these. And really, Vince was the one who caught it. She made a comment about it was, she was okay as long as they didn't go over 25 megawatts. So Vince, I'll let you take it from there and explain, you know, what that means with the data center size.
1: So this gal was thinking about joining Kathy's team to stop the data center. So Kathy provided me the phone number. I called her up. And I said, we were talking about it. And I said, so what are your thoughts? She said, well, you know, it looks like you're, you know, Finelli, you're thinking in black and white. You can't think in black and white. That's, it is, you're ignorant if you're thinking in black and white. And, you know, you think you need to think in the middle. And she said, so she's in favor of proposing a bill where data centers will be allowed up to 25 megawatts. That's 25 million homes worth of electricity. I'm sorry, 25,000 homes worth of electricity.
0: Right.
1: That's
0: not
1: still
0: gigs,
1: a lot.
0: The mega. Oh, yeah. Oh, yeah. Yeah.
1: A city
0: with 25,000 homes, 60,000 people, something like that.
1: Right. So what I found out was that this is a gal who is portraying someone who is against the AI data centers, but she's willing to support up to 25 megawatts, you know, medium-sized data
0: centers. Yeah, there's one in every town. There's probably more than one. Yeah, I see what they're doing. I got it.
1: Right, and that's something that we wanted to expose today, that you have to be very careful who you talk to because they're infiltrators. And I believe, although I haven't met her in person, it took me 3 minutes to figure this out. And I said, you know, it looks like this isn't going to work for us, meaning this gal, Kathy, and me, because I was on the phone with this gal. And she said, I agree. And I said, you know, I'd like to hang up. And she said, I should have hung up long ago.
0: I agree.
1: So what happened? What happened was we ferreted out that she's on the other team. Mm-hmm. Because our position is really simple. You put a 25 megawatt data center in, it's going to destroy Kathy's property value and
0: of
1: everybody
0: course.
1: Else.
0: Of course. Yeah.
1: So it's not like...
0: That's standard operating procedure. I'll bet you anything. Right. This is what they do. They go in. They've got a whole game plan. And no problem. They'll just hire whoever they need to be a rat like that woman. It's just sickening. It's just terrible.
1: And I saw it here. See, I had the opportunity and the advantage to see it here in Missouri. You know, I saw it. And what they do is they take these middle-aged gals, attractive, and they wedge themselves in, and then they steer the conversation like, well, you know, yeah, I agree. You know, a hyper data center is a bad thing, but a little one's, you know, really good. And this gal was telling me, have you ever used banking? Have you ever called E911? Have you ever been to the hospital? Really? And here's the point. We've all called or been to the hospital or gone to a bank. We've all done that. And it works without any more data centers. That's the point. So these guys muddy the waters, and people who are not cognizant of the facts are swayed by these false arguments. I'm talking about the general public. Actually, I'm talking about the generally dumb public. I'm not talking about our class. I'm not talking about Rents Radio and Global Star. I'm talking about other people who have no idea what's going on. Jeff, I've heard you say, I don't know how many times, that people do not understand what's coming their way. They're going to get run over by it. Those are my words, but you've mentioned this over and over.
0: Correct.
1: And you're right.
0: Correct. Yeah. Watch, this fall, there's going to be another rather tremendous jerk upward in food prices. And a lot of that comes from people just gouging. They're not necessarily forced by cost of production or supply to raise their food prices as high as they are. I understand diesel. I understand trucks. I get it. But these people are raising their prices because they can. So there's gouging going on. I went in the store the other day. Here's a quick lesson. And I bought, I go once a month. I'll buy $250 worth. I get through most of the month that way. Not a problem. I'm very frugal. And my bill was $440-some. Almost $450. And I said to the clerk, I said, what costs so much here? He said, oh, it's just the way food is now. I said, would you look at the receipt? Got the receipt out, and he looked and said, he pointed to a box of organic cereal. This costs a lot. And he kept going. And finally he said, uh-oh. And I said, what? He had overcharged me. Now, this is a scanning supermarket. He had overcharged me almost $250. Most people will pay it and leave. It's not that much. $100 over, $20 over, $50. The point is, a criminally motivated supermarket can gouge its people by overcharging them. I had $250. I'm not going to let that go. But most people who don't know, in many cases, I'll bet 75% will just pay it and grumble and walk away. But I caught it, thank God. So please check your supermarket receipts for anything that looks extraordinarily wrong, like there's an extra $100 here or there. Be careful, because they may be doing it intentionally. Maybe it's just incompetence, but beware. Go ahead.
1: Jeff, Kathy is our domestic engineering expert, and she talks about these things. Prices, what's gone up, why, every Thursday. And Kathy's been with us for, this is 7 years. That means 350 classes, 2 hours apiece, that Kathy has taught about domestic engineering. I was at Walmart today with my wife, and I looked at the receipt. So I was at the register. There were people behind me, and I am looking at the receipt, looking at every single item. And my wife said, you know, the people behind you. And I said, yeah, I know. But I still didn't move, okay? Because if there were a problem, I wanted to make sure we fixed it right then and there. Because it would take a lot longer to fix it if I moved out
0: of the way. You betcha. You betcha. Or walk out the door. Yeah. Kathy, a quick question. Am I correct that some food manufacturers are gouging the public? Or food manufacturing and or food brokers are gouging the public? These are not all necessary hikes in price, not to the degree I've seen. $5.50 for a jar of pickles?
2: Well, Jeff, it's skimpflation, which means they're skimping on the ingredients, which means they're not adding the quality. We talk about that almost every week, and I had to chuckle when you said that, because I tell everybody, know your prices. Even if you got to take a piece of paper and write the price next to your item and look at it, I know my prices. I find a mistake almost every time I go. The other thing is shrinkflation. If you buy a thing of coffee and you got it last year, you set it next to the one you got this year, it's got less ounces and the price went up and the quality went down. Yes, you're absolutely right on all of it.
0: Yeah, sickening. Sickening. Yeah, even if the can is the same, I've seen smaller cans, by the way, but if the can is the same, look at the label. They, by law, have to put the net weight. Look at the ounces. It's changed. I've caught many of them. Much different levels of food in actually in the container. Whatever it is. Packaged, canned, glass, I don't care. Just be careful. You got to protect yourselves, friends. Your county commissioners aren't. Who is? Unless you do. And that's, I think, the biggest lesson here for all of us. Kathy, a final comment from you, please, if you'd like.
2: Yes. Jeff, I think you have to go. You have to say to them, we are not backing down. This is going to be a battle for you. We're not going away. Are you going to sign a form saying you stand with us? Also, you need to ask for an independent study of your water, power, all the utility assessments. And then I think you have to make them squirm. And we are putting up signs, and we are going neighbor to neighbor and saying, share these websites, share these people that you need to contact, because your home and your property is really at stake here, and your children. And, you know, I have 4 children and 6 grandchildren. So this, to me, is a fight. This is the Nana is got, they got me fighting now for my kids.
0: Very good. Very good. All right, Maestro, wrap it up for us. This has been a very informative hour. Thank you.
1: Well, Kathy's like this, and she's tenacious. And I really believe that the commissioners will be squirming. And when they hear that they've already called the monument company, and they want to know a really large monument, what it's going to cost, and the engraving, that's all going to get back to the commissioners. So it's not like they're going to be talking about it. They're going to be planting all the seeds, and they're going to give credit and the homeowners, the ones who are standing with their land, are living. Absolutely, this is war. This is war against the village.
0: I can't imagine having neighbors you've known for 15, 20,

0: and other great Americans and great human beings listening around the world, and there are many of you out there, especially in this audience, it'd be over by now. All over. Done. So take care, Vince. Be safe. Talk soon.
1: Thank you. Thank you, Jeff. I'll see you next Friday.
0: Okay. Very good. Very good. Looking forward to it. Okay. Ladies and gentlemen, we will pause on that note and come right back. It doesn't wear out. It's a true phenomenon. 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
0: If you've been listening to this program for any length of time, you'll know that Fukushima, the greatest calamity in history, has now, as I've been warning since 3/11, killed off virtually the whole North Pacific Ocean and especially up and down the entire West Coast. The radiation is migrating in.

0: Finland and is moving across the entire country. 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
3: 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Kathy's with us in Ohio. What a story she's got to share with us. Welcome, Kathy.
4: Hi, Vince. How are you?
3: Well, I'm ready. I am ready. And, you know, the climate is getting warmer and warmer by the second, and so is the temperature, and people are just frosted about the taking of their land all across the country, and some people are not going to let that happen. And what I'm talking about is eminent domain. I'm talking about counties conspiring with AI data center projects and dislocating people, throwing them off their farms, throwing them out of their houses, power lines going over their properties, and the counties are taking their properties under eminent domain, which means that they've got a better use for your property in the future than you have living there. And it's all about money, and here is the example. So if you're paying taxes on a farm, which is a low property assessment, and power lines would be much better positioned over your farm than some other way, the county will take your property because they can get more tax revenue from the utility company with the overhead lines that they want to install to power AI data centers 300 miles away or 200 miles away or 10 miles away than they can get from you, even though your property may have been in your family for many, many, many generations. That's where we are. So Kathy in Ohio, she's been with us for 7 years, about 350 broadcasts, and her property is right there at Ground Zero where they want to build a data center, an AI data center, pretty big one, 6 square miles. Is that right, Kathy?
4: Yes, right in the middle of pretty much nowhere.
3: And when you bought this property in Ohio, Kathy, did you ever think that something could happen that would get you thrown off your land? Did you ever think that maybe they'd want to build a Walmart Supercenter there or maybe a mega truck stop or water treatment plant or anything? Did that ever enter your mind that you'd be thrown off your land because of some other use by some other group that you don't even know?
4: No, because we don't have water. We have a well, we have propane. We don't have any of the amenities. And so everybody out here is pretty much you fend for yourself. I never thought that we would. This was a shock to me. We saw no data signs going up, and we were asking, but everything was like very, very hard to find. And it's very hard to know what the plans are because they voted. Our trustees voted, which I just found out a week ago, that they don't even print their minutes. You have to listen to they have like a recording. And now this just happened like a month or two ago. And if they want to go into closed session, then you don't even know what that is. So that's what they did.
3: So Kathy, are you saying that the trustees supported the AI data center development? Is that what you're saying?
4: Yes, all three trustees and all three of our county commissioners.
3: So there's six people, the six key people in your county, 100% in unison, voted in favor of building a data center, a massive data center. Is that right?
4: Well, yes, for us. Now, right across the street up from me, literally, if I cross my street, that's another township. Now, theirs did the same thing, and it's the same county commissioner. So if you look at our county, they want to build 10 of them, which is one would be only probably 4 or 5 miles from my daughter's house. My son lives probably 40 minutes from me. We're hearing word that they want to build one there. Not near him, but maybe 5 miles away, 4 miles away, maybe closer. I haven't gotten anything like specific. It's just these are the areas that I'm hearing. So they did get one down. I guess it just got approved in Pioneer, Ohio, which is like if you come from like North Ohio and you go to Columbus, it's like halfway in between, kind of in there. If you can figure that on a map, there's one in Bowling Green that's going up, and that's 6 miles long. I guess it runs. I haven't seen it. You know, people that in our family that are going that way say it's down there. That is 6 miles, and I think it runs close to the expressway. So, yeah, but ours, the one that they want to build in our little township, which we don't even have a light in our township, I would have a data center on one side of me and one on the other side because we live on a corner. So one would be across the street. And then, so same with my neighbors. I mean, my neighbors are only, I don't know, maybe quarter mile down, something like that. Everybody on this street would have one across from them for this, like 1 mile and then another mile. The other way goes from like the one state route all the way to 4 miles down. So that's, if you and I talked about it, Vince, that's like 220 Walmarts side by side by side. That's what it would look like.
3: Class, think about that. Think about what it would be like owning a property. You choose to go in the middle of nowhere because you don't want development. Your family's all there. And then Mark Zuckerberg, Elon Musk, Bill Gates, Sam Altman, and those people just decide that they want more wealth. And then the individual investors who really haven't even thought about AI because their pension plan is invested in AI pretty much without even their knowledge. Then you have other investors who want to make a killing on this, regardless of who gets run over by it. And here we are. Here we are. This ultimate, the new American greed is going to collapse our country in many different ways. So if you think that it's not possible that the investors are greedy, well, it was just announced on Sunday. Anthropic, OpenAI, Musk's XAI, and others are all being sued because they decided together that they would slow down somewhat the development of AI. So the investors are saying, oh, wait a minute, that's antitrust. You guys are colluding to slow it down, and that's going to impact our investment profits. You can't do that. So now the people who are trying to, allegedly, the people who are building these AI systems are being sued for slowing them down. The president of the United States, it's been reported that he and his sons are profiting from AI. And it's also been reported that Congress has been lobbied by the AI companies. You put all that together, and it, what's that like? That would be just like, a little bit different, but kind of like when Joe Biden was president, and he said, y'all are going to have to buy electric cars because we're going to phase out gasoline-powered cars. So you're all going to have to buy electric cars. So the government demanded that the automakers build electric cars for your driving displeasure, and they gave everybody a rebate of $7,500 for buying one of these monstrosities, and then people figured out they don't work. So the government created a market, forced people to buy these cars, and who profited? Initially, people who invested in the electric car boom. Well, who's profiting from the AI boom? Well, initially, and up to just a little bit ago, the investors, the pension holders, the president, and his sons. And, of course, the companies who are developing AI data centers. They're all getting rich quickly. The president has said, you will not slow down AI data center progress. But then again, he has a financial interest in making money from the AI data center boom at the expense of who? It'd be people like and families like Kathy's and mine, because they want, it's not just Kathy. It's Kathy, me, and it's you too. I'm not kidding. So how many data centers are there in the United States? Over 5,000. Already 5,000. There's more in the pipeline. How about how many is that per state? On average, 100. On average. What does that mean? Does that mean you're close to an AI data center? Absolutely. And there are more coming. And they're really hard to stop. Kathy, what are people saying out your way? Are they angry? Or are they just, it's okay. What are their thoughts?
4: Well, people are saying that they're going to fight it. We're getting more and more groups together. I think we are going to do more door to door. We're getting neighbors together. We're having meetings. We are starting to band together and spread the word. It's amazing how many people, when I say, what about these data centers? They have no idea. I was in the store and I was talking to a lady and it came up somehow. And this lady walked by and she goes, what are you talking about? What are data centers? She didn't know. It was in the city. And I was trying to explain to her and she just kind of acted like it didn't involve her. But Vince, it's going to involve all of us because it's not just across the street from you. It goes all around. You got to figure that, let's say wherever this is, whether it's in front of my house or someone else's, but just say, pick a central point. You're going to go out 3-4 miles, maybe 5, all the way around. So you're going to hear noise. They're going to use a lot of water. They heat up the land. They use power. And then everybody's wells go dry and your property value goes down. It's going to go down probably 80% or to zero, unless you find someone that's really looking for a deal and doesn't seem like that this really bothers them. But I think the more the word gets spread, the more that I think it's hopefully people get an awareness. I guess what I'm trying to get across to people is don't assume they're not trying to do it to you right now. Don't assume that they're not going to build near a plant, a waterway, they want open land, they want farm fields. They look strategically to where they can find the right setting for them. And I can't believe in our area, they want to put so many within where I'm at. What I heard, probably within 10 miles, 2 or 3 directions, there's at least 2 they want to put up. And then another, if I go maybe 10, 12 miles south, I know they want to put one in that area and then go another 10 miles. So it's not like it's going to be, let's just say it's one little corner. It's going to radiate through the whole county. And unless your county is strong and says, no, we don't want these, your trustees, your county commissioners, all that you really have to be, looking at your zoning meetings. You have to be looking at the regional growth partners. You have to look to see what your county commissioners want. And I think people need to start being angry. I mean, I know people here, they're like, they've said some things about it. They're just shaking their head. Now, fortunately, I know there's people here that are not going to sell. But if they're on the edge of the property, they may just, from what I heard, they put up a 6-foot chain link fence around your property. Let's say you've got one corner, and that's the corner that you won't sell. Well, that fence isn't going to do anything. I mean, you know, even if they put up a stockade fence, it's just not going to do anything.
3: Let's keep you out. That's to keep you out of the data center.
4: Exactly. Just keep you out. Exactly. Now, I just heard of one. People complained because they said when they built it, it was not going to be noisy. And they called a TV crew out, and she had a mic, and it was between 75 and 79 decibels. And you could hear it. You know, she let you hear it. But then they said, okay, well, we'll build a wall. And the wall didn't do anything any good. So they told the people going in it was not going to be noisy. But if you look at all the negatives that there is, you know, for it, it's just amazing. And they keep talking about jobs. Well, those jobs are temporary jobs. Oh, sure, you'll get electricians and techs and all that doing all that. But when those are done, they move away. Like I heard one, the woman became an electrician so she could work on data centers. So she's living in Oregon and her husband is living in Texas and they're making a lot of money. I think don't quote me on this, but I thought they were making like $3,500 a week. And so they're just thrilled, Vince. They have no idea that the destruction they're doing. But when those are done, then where do they go? And that's what's happening. Like one man said it, which made a lot of sense. He said, okay, they're building all these, but now people that were going to move in that area, maybe they were going to open a store, they were going to open a body shop, you know, whatever, start a business. Now they're moving away because the property value has gone down and people don't want to go there. And now, like, they need buildings for other things, but all the money is going toward the data centers. So if somebody else needs a supply to build something, it's not available because all this is going toward these data centers. So it's so complicated, Vincent. Like, they talk about the tax for the schools. And what they're finding is that it a lot of it isn't going to the schools. You know, people are leaving, and these data centers have a tax abatement. A lot of them have a 5 to 10 year tax abatement, and their lifespan is 11 to 13 years. So if you say, okay, wait a minute, now you don't have your tax abatement, they'll threaten to leave. And now you have this building that's going to be sitting there, and it's up to your county or your township to take it apart and destroy it. And they can pick up and go if they don't want to put the money in it, or you give them a hard time and you're not going to give them a tax abatement. I don't understand why we give them that in the first place, Vince. They're not contributing to the taxes.
3: Okay,
4: so
3: Kathy,
4: it's draining your township. It's ruining your township.
3: Correct.
4: And I just don't think, like, I didn't know. I knew some. I started to get rumblings. I started to ask questions maybe a few months ago when I started seeing our signs go up. But in the last 2 weeks, I've learned, I've got like a little folder now, a thick folder of information about data centers, and most of it's not good.
3: I can't imagine any of it's any good. So when you're talking about property value, so if your property value goes down, then your real estate assessment should go down. If you are forced out because of the noise and the heat, let's say that data center, which is a monstrosity, the one you're talking about, 6 square miles worth of power consumption and heat and noise, then as the property values go down, the county is going to say, we got to raise taxes. That'll throw everybody else out. So pretty much you won't have to worry about the schools and the teachers and all the other people that they relate to the school system and, you know, the wonderful funds that are going to come in for education, because you won't have any students.
4: No.
3: And I don't think...
4: And where do you go, Vince? Where do you go? Like, let's say we were forced to move. Where do we go? How do we know in a year or two that they've got this other location that we moved to that now they want that one, especially if these start going through? Mm-hmm. I guess I can't stress enough to get involved, to find out. You know, we are thinking about forming a group of especially moms, and there's dads there too, but most of it is the moms, and it is probably because the dads are working and moms are like, okay, you know, we've got more time, we can go to these meetings, we can go to the zoning meetings. But I think you have to be in it to win it. Now, I don't know if we can do it. We're not going to back off. I think they're beginning to know that, because we do have a moratorium till March, and they're getting more and more pushback. But I would say, look up your county commissioners, find out where they stand on it, let your voice be known. Look up your governor, your representatives, whichever state it is. And the other thing that I heard, Vince, now this was one in Michigan.
3: Just hold that thought. Hold that thought.
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3: Kathy's with us in Ohio. Special class on AI data centers taking our land, stealing our information, selling it without our permission. They're being sued every way to Sunday. And people are mad. How many people are mad? 7 out of 10 Americans are livid about the AI data centers. They are livid. They are so livid that any Republican that's running for re-election is probably going to lose. They are so angry with the president. They're angry with our government. They feel they've been lied to, cheated, sold out, swindled, hoodwinked, and robbed. That's just not just me. Look it up. That's not just my opinion. It's everywhere all over the internet. Kathy, you're talking about Michigan. What's happening there?
4: Well, and Vince, it's not just Republicans. All of our trustees, all of our commissioners, my county is Democrat, mostly. I mean, we have Democrat for years and years and years. But in Michigan, there's somebody running, and she says, oh, I'm against data centers. But her husband is involved, and he's either investing or he's involved with the data centers. So now that's starting to come out, and she's a Democrat. So you have to let them all know. What I learned from my neighbor is they can say I'm not for it, but that, you know, they can lie pretty easy too. If you go back. And you look at how they voted, or you can't get them to write a statement and sign it saying they are against it, they're probably for it. Mm-hmm. So I think it's two sides of the same coin, and that's when we have to really let our voices know that we're going to throw them out.
3: Well, okay, so the answer right now for your trustees and your commissioners, they're out. Is that the position that your village is taking?
4: Yes.
3: Okay, so you're going to fire all of them. So, Kathy, I heard a rumor that some counties, some people are so angry, and this ended up coming out on Rents Radio on Friday, that some areas are considering building monuments to those and giving them all the credit for blowing up the village, meaning the commissioners, the trustees, the developer of the... of the property into an AI data center, the farmer who sold out, everybody who's involved, they all get credit in a monument in stone. Are you hearing that too, or is it just me?
4: No, I'm hearing it.
3: There you go.
4: Yep.
3: All right,
4: yep.
3: So class, you know, you might want to consider building a GoFundMe monument organization to give permanent credit placed on private property for all those people who have sold you out, lied to you, cheated you, and are perpetrating these crimes against the village and the villagers and profiting from it. So we know that according to the internet, the guy who runs the big chair in at 1600 Pennsylvania Avenue, it's reported all over. Just look it up. Don't believe us that he and his sons are profiting from the AI data center boom because he's investing in companies that are in the AI data center boom. Kathy, I'm looking at some numbers. Let's see. Well, here's an interesting one. Is Zuckerberg the most hated man in the USA? Answer, Mark Zuckerberg is one of the most disliked figures in the U.S. with significant majority of Americans holding unfavorable views of him. Recent polls indicate that he has an unfavorable rating that is notably lower than other prominent figures, including Musk. So 66% unfavorable for Zuckerberg, 54% for Musk. How about that? There's some other numbers. Let's see. Here's one. Is Congress lobbied by AI companies? Yes, AI companies actively lobby Congress to influence policy, compliance, and enforcement related to artificial intelligence. This lobby is a part of a broader effort to shape regulations and ensure favorable conditions for the industry. Well, we know that, right? So what that really means is our Congress is bought and paid for. They've sold us out. So the president is, how much? On average, how much money has each congressman received from AI lobbying? In the first quarter, that's 3 months, of 2026, 11 top tech companies spent $20 million on lobbying, averaging $250,000 per day, which would be roughly a little over, each congressperson, $37,000. There's 535 of them. So if you're wondering, that's how much. That's for the first quarter. There's three quarters more to go this, well, to be reported on this year. It's a big deal. I'd like to tell you how many data centers are in each state. That's a pretty interesting thing to look at. Bring it up. While I'm doing that, Kathy, now please continue.
4: Well, and I want people to know that there are so many negative effects. Without going into long explanation, I'll read them, and then everybody can just think and expand in your own mind how you would live with it. The noise is around 75 to 80 decibels, which sounds like a truck, like a semi going by your house, and it never stops. And it is louder in some places. I saw a video where they couldn't go out in the backyard. It was so loud. So their whole backyard where they had their deck and their patio, they couldn't even sit out there anymore. A lot of people have to go in their homes, shut the windows, and try to not have that noise. There's light 24/7. So we all know how that affects your sleep and your circadian rhythms. Autistic people especially are sensitive to noise. I can't imagine like little children or babies having to be exposed to that. They're just developing. I mean, it's really sad. They ruin the environment. They use massive amounts of water. They heat up the area 5 to 10 degrees around it. There's diesel exhaust, air pollution, and it's even causing hearing and deafness in children because they're still developing. Also, that low frequency noise, it can cause chronic stress. It can affect your central nervous system, your endocrine system, your cardio, and even like almost like a subconscious level where some people just cannot settle down because of that constant noise. It's like they don't have a chance to relax. And sleep, obviously. You can't sleep that well. I suppose you have to leave like a white noise on or the TV or something. And then it also can affect it, like the low frequency noise. They said some people get like pressure in their eardrum. They can become imbalanced, like almost like they're drunk, and they can be nauseated. So that's just some of the negative effects, plus what I said with your property values. And it's a very ugly eyesore too. I mean, who wants to look out their window at that? Well, Kathy, anyway, Vince, I'll let you give your numbers.
3: When you talk about white noise is the sum of all frequencies that we can hear. So it's kind of like, you know, the sound of ocean waves, like shh, that's white noise. Well, that just masks the drone of the gas turbines, the diesel engines, and the cooling fans. It just masks it. It's still there. So what really needs to happen is no data centers. Now, you and I uncovered a person who is, we probably should talk about this. You know, class, people say they're against the AI data centers. So you kind of, if you're against them and they're going to bump up into your village, there are people who will say, yeah, you know, they're against them also. And then when you find out, you do a little bit, doesn't take long, a couple minutes on the phone, you can find out that they are really not against them. They are proponents of AI data centers, and they are controlled opposition. They are there to act like they are against AI data centers, to infiltrate your organization to try to stop AI data centers, and they feed information. They're paid spies to feed information to the data center company so they can beat you at your defense. That's for real. And we uncovered the one who we believe is involved in stopping Kathy's data center. So, you know, if you think about it, if they've got millions and billions on the line for these data centers, what significance is the extra cost of hiring a spy for like $100,000? These are people who are despicable. They're infiltrators. And you don't know who they are for real until you, you know, do a little bit of investigation. So don't trust anybody who says that they're there to help you. So here's a list of data centers by state. Now, Kathy State is pretty high up there. I'll tell you what the number is in just a second. But, you know, down low on the list is Vermont. Nine of them. Nine data centers in Vermont. Hawaii, you can't live in most of the land of Hawaii. They've got 20. And they want to build, there's 15 more in the pipeline for Hawaii. That's 35 total. Vermont is 9 plus 9 in the pipeline. That's 18. Is that unbelievable or what? Okay, so New Jersey. That's like, where would you find land in New Jersey? It's like paved over. It used to be the Garden State, 110 of them, and they want to build 94 more. Delaware, that's Jumpin' Joe's state. They've got 17. Delaware, at the narrowest point, is like 10 miles wide. It's tiny. They got 17. They want to almost double it with 14 more. Okay, let's move on to Kathy's state, Ohio. I think they're number three. You got to wonder, why? Why would, well, they want to build 163 more. They already have 247. It's on its way to being number one. It won't make it number one because there are other places like Texas. They've got 623 and they want to build 257 more. It's unbelievable. These numbers are out of control. I'm sorry. So Kathy's is 247, and they want to build 81 more. That's the number. Missouri, where I am, 99, almost 100. And they only want to build 37 more. Why? Kathy, I heard this gal who I believe is controlled opposition say, She tried to belittle me on the phone, and it didn't work too well. She said, you know, people are ignorant about this. You know, it's not black and white. It's somewhere in the middle. No, it's black and white, class. They want to build a data center, and it's across from your house, your farm, your land, your business. It's going to destroy it. It's black and white. Unless it's, like, only going to destroy it by 99.999%. So this gal was on the phone with me and she said, have you ever used a bank? Have you ever called 911? Have you ever been to a hospital? So you need data centers. We already have them. I've been to the hospital. I haven't called 911, but I built an E911 data center on the East Coast. I know how they work. Do you know when we built this data center in the East Coast, they decided to tax tax the residents. So what'd they do? They said, well, just 75 cents a month. That's all on your phone bill. Then, with 100,000 people, they got $75,000 a month that they didn't know what to do with. For real. I was there. For real. They didn't know what to do with all the money that was coming in, so they had to figure out creative ways of spending it. They stole that money from everyone who had a telephone line because they charged them 75 cents a month forever. Look at your telephone bill. You'll probably see it. Kathy, these things are outrageous. And the bottom line is nobody needs any of this. Nobody needs another data center. Nobody. Because nobody can tell us why we need them. Nobody. Kathy, back to you.
4: Well, and Vince, you know, I keep thinking about it. What about cancers? I mean, it's bad enough we went through the whole COVID fiasco, and now we have all these cancers and heart problems and neurological. So this is, to me, I mean, COVID was bad enough, but this is, to me, worse because these things are going on and on and on. And if they are building that many, it will affect all of us. You may be lucky and live 20 miles away somewhere or 30 miles away, but it will eventually affect us all. And they, I thought about this, and it's been reported the last few years, you know, Bill Gates was buying all this farmland. Now, why was he buying the farmland? Is he an investor, or is he buying it and then selling it because he knew this was coming? I mean, I don't know. It's just the thought that
3: yeah,
4: I had.
3: Well, probably
4: you
3: all
4: heard
3: the above.
4: About it, you know.
3: Probably all the above. Yeah, he's extremely greedy. I mean, he's in the club that is vying for number one most wealthy. And so who has he helped? Who has Bill Gates helped? He sold defective software, Microsoft Windows, version after version after version for $89. And to fix it, you'd buy the next best version, which had even more defects. So he kept selling you different versions of software, and everybody probably bought at least 10 of them, 10 different versions of Windows. It's almost $1,000 if you had sales tax.
4: So, well, Vince, the thing that gets to me, Vince, is there's so much that I see can be affected. Like the one man was talking, when they build the data center across from him, and you could see it, they did the video outside. He goes, the birds are gone, the deer are gone, the critters are gone. And he said, we used to have cows, they're gone. He said, it's like we're living in a wasteland now. And his wife, all she could do was cry through the whole video. She could barely talk. She said, we feel like guinea pigs.
3: They
4: and
3: are.
4: What about the people that are helpless? Like, what if people can't move, don't have the money to move? What about the little children? I mean, it just drives me crazy, Vince. I mean, I don't want any of them. And what I do see is that people that really don't know about it, they're almost have like an apathy. Like when you mention it to them, they just kind of shrug their shoulders like it's a business going up somewhere. I don't think they really understand the negative outcomes of all this. It will literally ruin your area, basically. You know, it's going to drive out. Well, my husband said that some of these, you know, it takes them years to build them. They're putting up hotels for the workers. And then when the workers leave, nobody uses them. And so then they tear them down.
3: They started this data center. They started up the bulldozers, I think, in April. We learned about it like May 5th of this year. It's almost complete already.
4: Wow.
3: Oh, yeah.
4: Wow.
3: Oh, yeah.
4: That's fast.
3: Uh-huh. And you know, people are so angry. I'm reading report. I read a report about the violence that is occurring right now against these data centers. People are really, really mad. There is vigilantism. And the commissioners told me, it's not like this is a rumor, they told me that there have been death threats. That if they put a moratorium in, I think, to save their own skin. Because they were threatened. Like, I'm paraphrasing, but you prove this. That's what they've been told. Now, I live in the Wild West. There are a lot of guns here. A lot of guns. And according to what I've researched, about 44% of Americans live in a household with a gun. I guess the reason it's not 100% is some people live in Los Angeles and New York City and Chicago. I guess that's why it's not 100%. But around here, there are a lot of firearms. And it's not just here. It's all the rural, you know, states with rural land, Texas, Washington, Oregon, Idaho, Montana, Virginia. I mean, Missouri, pretty much every place. A lot of guns here. And it's almost like, and I don't want to see this, because it's going to be terrible. But that's how mad people are. So these government types who are selling out, they ought to think this thing through. I'm not advocating any of this. I can just see it. I can just see what happens when people lose their homes. You know, there are a couple guys in the late 1800s out my way. Evans and Montag, I think, were their names. And the railroad was coming through. And the railroad pushed them around, and they lost their farm. And then, this is history. They took dynamite and they blew up the railroad trestles. So when the railroads have to run flat, they just can't go up and down hills too well. So these two guys took dynamite and they blew up the railroad trestles. At the very time the trains were going over the trestles. That's how mad they were. I don't think much has changed since then. Don't y'all do that, okay? Don't be doing what those guys did. I'm not advocating anything. I'm just telling you history. Look it up. People were really mad when they lost their farms because, number one, the number one most important thing to people is their family. That's number one. Number two is their residence, their property. That's number one and number two. AI data centers are taking number two and threatening number one. And as Gerald Celente, who is a broadcaster right here on rentsradio.com, says, I'm paraphrasing, out his way in New York City, when people lose everything and they have nothing left to lose, they lose it. What he means is they go ballistic, they go berserk, they go crazy, and they do violent things. That's coming. Kathy, any comments? Does that make any sense, or does that sound like, no, it can't be true?
4: Well, Vince, you know, most people put their heart and soul in their home, their land. We plant trees, we plant gardens, you have a farm, and to see all this destroyed, we have at least two. I'm sure there's more because this is farm country. We have one farm down the road. It's a working farm. There's three men that farm it. They're all family. It was founded 1829. That would get destroyed. We have another one on the other side of the road that's got to be about the same. She said it was in her family for years, four or five generations. And I know there's more because there's old barns and working farms. And it just incenses me, Vince. We have metro parks around us. We have wetlands. We have a habitat where there's rare butterflies and birds. And it's protected. And if they build these, it will affect all of them. I don't, you know, I guess that's my next phone call is you guys need to get on board here because this is going to ruin your land too. We have bald eagles out here. There's nests probably 2-3 miles from us. And we have bald eagles. Just last week I had one fly over the house when I was outside.
3: We have it here too, so, Kathy. But I can tell you this, that you won't have any and we won't have any. And the reason is there will be nothing for them to eat.
4: Mm-mm. They're going to take all those tall trees down. That's where they like to nest, in those big old tall trees. And no, Vince, it just to destroy nature like this, to harm the innocent.

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1: 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The radiation is migrating inland and is moving across the entire country. 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

0: 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Allicin C is so effective it even destroys superbug MRSA in test after test. 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
3: 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Kathy's with us in Ohio. What a story she's got to share with us. Welcome, Kathy.
4: Hi, Vince. How are you?
3: Well, I'm ready. I am ready. And, you know, the climate is getting warmer and warmer by the second, and so is the temperature, and people are just frosted about the taking of their land all across the country, and some people are not going to let that happen. And what I'm talking about is eminent domain. I'm talking about counties conspiring with AI data center projects and dislocating people, throwing them off their farms, throwing them out of their houses, power lines going over their properties, and the counties are taking their properties under eminent domain, which means that they've got a better use for your property in the future than you have living there. And it's all about money, and here is the example. So if you're paying taxes on a farm, which is a low property assessment, and power lines would be much better positioned over your farm than some other way, the county will take your property because they can get more tax revenue from the utility company with the overhead lines that they want to install to power AI data centers 300 miles away, or 200 miles away, or 10 miles away, than they can get from you, even though your property may have been in your family for many, many, many generations. That's where we are. So Kathy, in Ohio, she's been with us for 7 years, about 350 broadcasts, and her property is right there at Ground Zero, where they want to build a data center, an AI data center, pretty big one, 6 square miles. Is that right, Kathy?
4: Yes, right in the middle of pretty much nowhere.
3: And when you bought this property in Ohio, Kathy, did you ever think that something could happen that would get you thrown off your land? Did you ever think that maybe they'd want to build a Walmart Supercenter there, or maybe a mega truck stop or water treatment plant or anything? Did that ever enter your mind that you'd be thrown off your land because of some other use by some other group that you don't even know?
4: No, because we don't have water. We have a well, we have propane. We don't have any of the amenities. And so everybody out here is pretty much you fend for yourself. I never thought that we would. This was a shock to me. We saw no data signs going up, and we were asking, but everything was like very, very hard to find. And it's very hard to know what the plans are because they voted. Our trustees voted, which I just found out a week ago, that they don't even print their minutes. You have to listen to they have like a recording. And now this just happened like a month or two ago. And if they want to go into closed session, then you don't even know what that is. So that's what they did.
3: So Kathy, are you saying that the trustees supported the AI data center development? Is that what you're saying?
4: Yes, all three trustees and all three of our county commissioners.
3: So there's six people, the six key people in your county, 100% in unison, voted in favor of building a data center, a massive data center. Is that right?
4: Well, yes, for us. Now, right across the street up from me, literally, if I cross my street, that's another township. Now, theirs did the same thing, and it's the same county commissioner. So if you look at our county, they want to build 10 of them, which is one would be only probably 4 or 5 miles from my daughter's house. My son lives probably 40 minutes from me. We're hearing word that they want to build one there. Not near him, but maybe 5 miles away, 4 miles away, maybe closer. I haven't gotten anything like specific. It's just these are the areas that I'm hearing. So they did get one down. I guess it just got approved in Pioneer, Ohio, which is like if you come from like North Ohio and you go to Columbus, it's like halfway in between, kind of in there. If you can figure that on a map, there's one in Bowling Green that's going up, and that's 6 miles long. I guess it runs. I haven't seen it. You know, people that in our family that are going that way say it's down there. That is 6 miles, and I think it runs close to the expressway. So, yeah, but ours, the one that they want to build in our little township, which we don't even have a light in our township, I would have a data center on one side of me and one on the other side because we live on a corner. So one would be across the street. And then so same with my neighbors. I mean, my neighbors are only, I don't know, maybe quarter mile down, something like that. Everybody on this street would have one across from them for this like 1 mile and then another mile. The other way goes from like the one state route all the way to 4 miles down. So that's if you and I talked about it, Vince, that's like 220 Walmarts side by side by side. That's what it would look like.
3: Class, think about that. Think about what it would be like owning a property. You choose to go in the middle of nowhere because you don't want development. Your family's all there. And then Mark Zuckerberg, Elon Musk, Bill Gates, Sam Altman, and those people just decide that they want more wealth. And then the individual investors who really haven't even thought about AI because their pension plan is invested in AI pretty much without even their knowledge. Then you have other investors who want to make a killing on this, regardless of who gets run over by it. And here we are. Here we are. This ultimate, the new American greed is going to collapse our country in many different ways. So if you think that it's not possible that the investors are greedy, well, it was just announced on Sunday. Anthropic, OpenAI, Musk's XAI, and others are all being sued because they decided together that they would slow down somewhat the development of AI. So the investors are saying, oh, wait a minute, that's antitrust. You guys are colluding to slow it down, and that's going to impact our investment profits. You can't do that. So now the people who are trying to, allegedly, the people who are building these AI systems are being sued for slowing them down. The president of the United States, it's been reported that he and his sons are profiting from AI. And it's also been reported that Congress has been lobbied by the AI companies. You put all that together, and what's that like? That would be just like, a little bit different, but kind of like when Joe Biden was president, and he said, y'all are going to have to buy electric cars because we're going to phase out gasoline-powered cars. So you're all going to have to buy electric cars. So the government demanded that the automakers build electric cars for your driving displeasure, and they gave everybody a rebate of $7,500 for buying one of these monstrosities, and then people figured out they don't work. So the government created a market, forced people to buy these cars, and who profited? Initially, people who invested in the electric car boom. Well, who's profiting from the AI boom? Well, initially, and up to just a little bit ago, the investors, the pension holders, the president, and his sons. And, of course, the companies who are developing AI data centers. They're all getting rich quickly. The president has said, you will not slow down AI data center progress. But then again, he has a financial interest in making money from the AI data center boom at the expense of who? It'd be people like and families like Kathy's and mine, because they want, it's not just Kathy. It's Kathy, me, and it's you too. I'm not kidding. So how many data centers are there in the United States? Over 5,000. Already, 5,000. There's more in the pipeline. How about how many is that per state? On average, 100. On average. What does that mean? Does that mean you're close to an AI data center? Absolutely. And there are more coming. And they're really hard to stop. Kathy, what are people saying out your way? Are they angry? Or are they just, it's okay. What are their thoughts?
4: Well, people are saying that they're going to fight it. We're getting more and more groups together. I think we are going to do more door-to-door. We're getting neighbors together. We're having meetings. We are starting to band together and spread the word. It's amazing how many people, when I say, what about these data centers? They have no idea. I was in the store and I was talking to a lady and it came up somehow. And this lady walked by and she goes, what are you talking about? What are data centers? She didn't know. It was in the city. And I was trying to explain to her and she just kind of acted like it didn't involve her. But Vince, it's going to involve all of us because it's not just across the street from you. It goes all around. You got to figure that, let's say, wherever this is, whether it's in front of my house or someone else's, but just say, pick a central point. You're going to go out 3-4 miles, maybe 5, all the way around. So you're going to hear noise. They're going to use a lot of water. They heat up the land. They use power. And then everybody's wells go dry and your property value goes down. It's going to go down probably 80% or to zero, unless you find someone that's really looking for a deal and doesn't seem like that this really bothers them. But I think the more the word gets spread, the more that I think it's hopefully people get an awareness. I guess what I'm trying to get across to people is don't assume they're not trying to do it to you right now. Don't assume that they're not going to build near a plant, a waterway, out. They want open land. They want farm fields. They look strategically to where they can find the right setting for them. And I can't believe in our area, they want to put so many within where I'm at. What I heard, probably within 10 miles, 2 or 3 directions, there's at least 2 they want to put up. And then another, if I go maybe 10, 12 miles south, I know they want to put one in that area and then go another 10 miles. So it's not like it's going to be, let's just say it's one little corner. It's going to radiate through the whole county. And unless your county is strong and says, no, we don't want these, your trustees, your county commissioners, all that you really have to be, you have to be looking at your zoning meetings. You have to be looking at the regional growth partners. You have to look to see what your county commissioners want. And I think people need to start being angry. I mean, I know people here, they're like, they've said some things about it. They're just shaking their head. Now, fortunately, I know there's people here that are not going to sell. But if they're on the edge of the property, they may just, from what I heard, they put up a 6-foot chain link fence around your property. Let's say you've got one corner, and that's the corner that you won't sell. Well, that fence isn't going to do anything. I mean, you know, even if they put up a stockade fence, it's just not going to do anything.
3: Well, that's to keep you out. That's to keep you out of the data center.
4: Exactly. It's to keep you out. Exactly. Now, I just heard of one, people complained because they said when they built it, it was not going to be noisy. And they called a TV crew out and she had a mic and it was between 75 and 79 decibels. And you could hear it. You know, she let you hear it. But then they said, okay, well, we'll build a wall. And the wall didn't do anything any good. So they told the people going in it was not going to be noisy. But if you look at all the negatives that there is, you know, for it, it's just amazing. And they keep talking about jobs. Well, those jobs are temporary jobs. Oh, sure, you'll get electricians and techs and all that doing all that. But when those are done, they move away. Like I heard one. The woman became an electrician so she could work on data centers. So she's living in Oregon and her husband is living in Texas and they're making a lot of money. I think don't quote me on this, but I thought they were making like $3,500 a week. And so they're just thrilled, Vince. They have no idea that the destruction they're doing. But when those are done, then where do they go? And that's what's happening. Like one man said it, which made a lot of sense. He said, okay, they're building all these, but now people that were going to move in that area, maybe they were going to open a store, they were going to open a body shop, you know, whatever, start a business. Now they're moving away because the property value has gone down and people don't want to go there. And now, like, they need buildings for other things, but all the money is going toward the data centers. So if somebody else needs a supply to build something, it's not available because all this is going toward these data centers. So it's so complicated, Vincent. Like, they talk about the tax for the schools, and what they're finding is that a lot of it isn't going to the schools. You know, people are leaving, and these data centers have a tax abatement. A lot of them have a 5 to 10 year tax abatement, and their lifespan is 11 to 13 years. So if you say, okay, wait a minute, now you don't have your tax abatement, they'll threaten to leave. And now you have this building that's going to be sitting there, and it's up to your county or your township to take it apart and destroy it. And they can pick up and go if they don't want to put the money in it, or you give them a hard time and you're not going to give them a tax abatement. I don't understand why we give them that in the first place, Vince. They're not contributing to the taxes.
3: Okay,
4: so
3: Kathy?
4: It's draining your township. It's ruining your township.
3: Correct.
4: And I just don't think, like, I didn't know. I knew some. I started to get rumblings. I started to ask questions maybe a few months ago when I started seeing our signs go up. But in the last 2 weeks, I've learned, I've got like a little folder now, a thick folder of information about data centers, and most of it's not good.
3: Well, I can't imagine any of it's any good. So when you're talking about property value, so if your property value goes down, then your real estate assessment should go down. If you are forced out because of the noise and the heat, let's say that data center, which is a monstrosity, the one you're talking about, 6 square miles worth of power consumption and heat and noise, then as the property values go down, the county is going to say, we got to raise taxes. That'll throw everybody else out. So pretty much you won't have to worry about the schools and the teachers and all the other people that they relate to the school system and, you know, the wonderful funds that are going to come in for education, because you won't have any students.
4: No.
3: And I don't
4: think... And where do you go, Vince? Where do you go? Like, let's say we were forced to move. Where do we go? How do we know in a year or two that they've got this other location that we moved to, that now they want that one, especially if these start going through? Mm-hmm. I guess I can't stress enough to get involved, to find out. You know, we are thinking about forming a group of especially moms, and there's dads there too, but most of it is the moms, and it is probably because the dads are working. And moms are like, okay, you know, we've got more time. We can go to these meetings. We can go to the zoning meetings. But I think you have to be in it to win it. Now, I don't know if we can do it. We're not going to back off. I think they're beginning to know that, because we do have a moratorium till March. And they're getting more and more pushback. But I would say look up your county commissioners. Find out where they stand on it. Let your voice be known. Look up your governor, your representatives, whichever state it is. And the other thing that I heard, Vince, now this was one in Michigan.
3: Just hold that thought. Hold that thought.
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3: Kathy's with us in Ohio. Special class on AI data centers taking our land, stealing our information, selling it without our permission. They're being sued every way to Sunday. And people are mad. How many people are mad? 7 out of 10 Americans are livid about the AI data centers. They are livid. They are so livid that any Republican that's running for re-election is probably going to lose. They are so angry with the president. They're angry with our government. They feel they've been lied to, cheated, sold out, swindled, hoodwinked, and robbed. That's just not just me. Look it up. That's not just my opinion. It's everywhere all over the internet. Kathy, you're talking about Michigan. What's happening there?
4: Well, and Vince, it's not just Republicans. All of our trustees, all of our commissioners, my county is Democrat, mostly. I mean, we have Democrat for years and years and years. But in Michigan, there's somebody running, and she says, oh, I'm against data centers, but her husband is involved. And he's either investing or he's involved with the data centers. So now that's starting to come out. And she's a Democrat. So you have to let them all know. What I learned from my neighbor is they can say, I'm not for it. But Dad, you know, they can lie pretty easy too. If you go back and you look at how they voted, or you can't get them to write a statement and sign it saying they are against it, they're probably for it. Mm-hmm. So I think it's two sides of the same coin, and that's when we have to really let our voices know that we're going to throw them out.
3: Well, okay, so the answer right now for your trustees and your commissioners, they're out. Is that the position that your village is taking?
4: Yes.
3: Okay, so you're going to fire all of them. So, Kathy, I heard a rumor that some counties, some people are so angry, and this ended up coming out on Rents Radio on Friday, that I'm kind of paraphrasing, some areas are considering building monuments to those and giving them all the credit for blowing up the village, meaning the commissioners, the trustees, the developer of the property into an AI data center, the farmer who sold out, everybody who's involved, they all get credit in a monument in stone. Are you hearing that too, or is it just me?
4: No, I'm hearing it.
3: There you go.
4: Yep.
3: All right,
4: yep.
3: So class, you know, you might want to consider building a GoFundMe monument organization to give permanent credit placed on private property for all those people who have sold you out, lied to you, cheated you, and are perpetrating these crimes against the village and the villagers and profiting from it. So we know that according to the internet, the guy who runs the big chair at 1600 Pennsylvania Avenue, it's reported all over, just look it up, don't believe us, that he and his sons are profiting from the AI data center boom because he's investing in companies that are in the AI data center boom. Kathy, I'm looking at some numbers. Let's see. Well, here's an interesting one. Is Zuckerberg the most hated man in the USA? Answer, Mark Zuckerberg is one of the most disliked figures in the U.S. with significant majority of Americans holding unfavorable views of him. Recent polls indicate that he has an unfavorable rating that is notably lower than other prominent figures, including Musk. So 66% unfavorable for Zuckerberg, 54% for Musk. How about that? There's some other numbers. Let's see. Here's one. Is Congress lobbied by AI companies? Yes, AI companies actively lobby Congress to influence policy, compliance, and enforcement related to artificial intelligence. This lobby is a part of a broader effort to shape regulations and ensure favorable conditions for the industry. Well, we know that, right? So what that really means is our Congress is bought and paid for. They've sold us out. So the president is, how much? On average, how much money has each congressman received from AI lobbying? In the first quarter, that's 3 months, of 2026, 11 top tech companies spent $20 million on lobbying, averaging $250,000 per day, which would be roughly a little over, each congressperson, $37,000. There's 535 of them. So if you're wondering, that's how much. That's for the first quarter. There's three quarters more to go this, well, to be reported on this year. It's a big deal. I'd like to tell you how many data centers are in each state. That's a pretty interesting thing to look at. Bring it up. While I'm doing that, Kathy, please continue.
4: Well, and I want people to know that there are so many negative effects. Without going into long explanation, I'll read them, and then everybody can just think and expand in your own mind how you would live with it. The noise is around 75 to 80 decibels, which sounds like a truck, like a semi going by your house, and it never stops. And it is louder in some places. I saw a video where they couldn't go out in the backyard. It was so loud. So their whole backyard where they had their deck and their patio, they couldn't even sit out there anymore. A lot of people have to go in their homes, shut the windows, and try to not have that noise. There's light 24/7. So we all know how that affects your sleep and your circadian rhythms. Autistic people especially are sensitive to noise. I can't imagine like little children or babies having to be exposed to that. They're just developing. I mean, it's really sad. They ruin the environment. They use massive amounts of water. They heat up the area 5 to 10 degrees around it. There's diesel exhaust, air pollution, and it's even causing hearing and deafness in children because they're still developing. Also, that low frequency noise, it can cause chronic stress. It can affect your central nervous system, your endocrine system, your cardio, and even like almost like a subconscious level where some people just cannot settle down because of that constant noise. It's like they don't have a chance to relax. And sleep, obviously. You can't sleep that well. I suppose you have to leave like a white noise on or the TV or something. And then it also can affect it, like the low frequency noise. They said some people get like pressure in their eardrum. They can become imbalanced, like almost like they're drunk, and they can be nauseated. So that's just some of the negative effects, plus what I said with your property values. And it's a very ugly eyesore too. I mean, who wants to look out their window at that? Well, Kathy, anyway, Vince, I'll let you, give your numbers.
3: When you talk about white noise is the sum of all frequencies that we can hear. So it's kind of like, you know, the sound of ocean waves, like shh, that's white noise. Well, that just masks the drone of the gas turbines, the diesel engines, and the cooling fans. It just masks it. It's still there. So it's what really needs to happen is no data centers. Now, you and I uncovered a person who is, we probably should talk about this. You know, class, people say they're against the AI data centers. So you kind of, if you're against them and they're going to bump up into your village, there are people who will say, yeah, you know, they're against them also. And then when you find out, you do a little bit, it doesn't take long, a couple minutes on the phone, you can find out that they are really not against them. They are proponents of AI data centers, and they are controlled opposition. They are there to act like they are against AI data centers, to infiltrate your organization to try to stop AI data centers, and they feed information. They're paid spies to feed information to the data center company so they can beat you at your defense. That's for real. And we uncovered the one who we believe is involved in stopping Kathy's data center. So, you know, if you think about it, if they've got millions and billions on the line for these data centers, what significance is the extra cost of hiring a spy for like $100,000? These are people who are despicable. They're infiltrators. And you don't know who they are for real until you, you know, do a little bit of investigation. So don't trust anybody who says that they're there to help you. So here's a list of data centers by state. Now, Kathy's state is pretty high up there. I'll tell you what the number is in just a second. But, you know, down low on the list is Vermont. Nine of them. Nine data centers in Vermont. Hawaii, you can't live in most of the land of Hawaii. They've got 20. And they want to build, there's 15 more in the pipeline for Hawaii. That's 35 total. Vermont is 9 plus 9 in the pipeline. That's 18. Is that unbelievable or what? Okay, so New Jersey. That's like, where would you find land in New Jersey? It's like paved over. It used to be the Garden State, 110 of them, and they want to build 94 more. Delaware, that's Jumpin' Joe's state. They've got 17. Delaware, at the narrowest point, is like 10 miles wide. It's tiny. They got 17. They want to almost double it with 14 more. Okay, let's move on to Kathy's state, Ohio. I think they're number three. You got to wonder, why? Why would, well, they want to build 163 more. They already have 247. It's on its way to being number one. It won't make it number one because there are other places like Texas. They've got 623 and they want to build 257 more. It's unbelievable. These numbers are out of control. I'm sorry. So Kathy's is 247 and they want to build 81 more. That's the number. Missouri, where I am, 99, almost 100. And they only want to build 37 more. Why? Kathy, I heard this gal who I believe is controlled opposition say she tried to belittle me on the phone and it didn't work too well. She said, you know, people are ignorant about this. You know, it's not black and white. It's somewhere in the middle. No, it's black and white, class. They want to build a data center and it's across from your house, your farm, your land, your business, it's going to destroy it. It's black and white. Unless it's like only going to destroy it by 99.999%. So this gal was on the phone with me and she said, have you ever used a bank? Have you ever called 911? Have you ever been to a hospital? So you need data centers. Where do you have them? I've been to the hospital. I haven't called 911, but I built an E911 data center on the East Coast. I know how they work. Do you know they? When we built this data center in the East Coast, they decided to tax the to pay for it. They decided to tax the residents. So what'd they do? They said, "Well, just 75 cents a month. That's all on your phone bill." Then, with 100,000 people, they got $75,000 a month that they didn't know what to do with. For real. I was there. For real. They didn't know what to do with all the money that was coming in, so they had to figure out creative ways of spending it. They stole that money from everyone who had a telephone line because they charged them 75 cents a month. Forever. Look at your telephone bill. You'll probably see it. Kathy, these things are outrageous. And the bottom line is nobody needs any of this. Nobody needs another data center. Nobody. Because nobody can tell us why. we need them. Nobody. Kathy, back to you.
4: Well, and Vince, you know, I keep thinking about it. What about cancers? I mean, it's bad enough we went through the whole COVID fiasco, and now we have all these cancers and heart problems and neurological. So this is, to me, I mean, COVID was bad enough, but this is, to me, worse because these things are going on and on and on. And if they are building that many, it will affect all of us. You may be lucky and live 20 miles away somewhere or 30 miles away, but it will eventually affect us all. And they, I thought about this, and it's been reported the last few years, you know, Bill Gates was buying all this farmland. Now, why was he buying the farmland? Is he an investor, or is he buying it and then selling it because he knew this was coming? I mean, I don't know. It's just the thought that I had.
3: Well,
4: that
3: probably all the above.
4: You heard about it, you know.
3: Probably all the above. Yeah, he's extremely greedy. I mean, he's in the club that is vying for number one most wealthy. And so who has he helped? Who has Bill Gates helped? He sold defective software, Microsoft Windows, version after version after version for $89. And to fix it, you buy the next best version, which had even more defects. So he kept selling you different versions of software, and everybody probably bought at least 10 of them, 10 different versions of Windows. That's almost $1,000 if he had sales tax.
4: So, well, Vince, the thing that gets to me, Vince, is there's so much that I see can be affected. Like the one man was talking, when they build the data center across from him, and you could see it. They did the video outside. He goes, the birds are gone. The deer are gone. The critters are gone. And he said, we used to have cows. They're gone. He said, it's like we're living in a wasteland now. And his wife, all she could do was cry through the whole video. She could barely talk. She said, we feel like guinea pigs.
3: They
4: and
3: are.
4: What about the people that are helpless? Like, what if people can't move, don't have the money to move? What about the little children? I mean, it just drives me crazy, Vince. I mean, I don't want any of them. And what I do see is that people that really don't know about it, they're almost have like an apathy. Like when you mention it to them, they just kind of shrug their shoulders like it's a business going up somewhere. I don't think they really understand the negative outcomes of all this. It will literally ruin your area, basically. You know, it's going to drive out. Well, my husband said that some of these, you know, it takes them years to build them. They're putting up hotels for the workers. And then when the workers leave, nobody uses them. And so then they tear them down.
3: They started this data center. They started up the bulldozers, I think, in April. We learned about it like May 5th of this year. It's almost complete already.
4: Wow.
3: Oh, yeah.
4: Wow.
3: Oh, yeah.
4: That's fast.
3: Uh-huh. And you know, people are so angry. I'm reading report. I read a report about the violence that is occurring right now against these data centers. People are really, really mad. There is vigilantism. And the commissioners told me, it's not like this is a rumor, they told me that there have been death threats. That if they put a moratorium in, I think, to save their own skin. Because they were threatened. Like, I'm paraphrasing, but you approve this? That's what they've been told. Now, I live in the Wild West. There are a lot of guns here. A lot of guns. And according to what I've researched, about 44% of Americans live in a household with a gun. I guess the reason it's not 100% is some people live in Los Angeles and New York City and Chicago. I guess that's why it's not 100%. But around here, there are a lot of firearms. And it's not just here. It's it's all the rural, you know, states with rural land, Texas, Washington, Oregon, Idaho, Montana, Virginia, I mean, Missouri, pretty much every place. A lot of guns here. And it's almost like, and I don't want to see this, because it's going to be terrible, but that's how mad people are. So these government types who are selling out, they ought to think this thing through. I'm not advocating any of this. I can just see it. I can just see what happens when people lose their homes. You know, there are a couple guys in the late 1800s out my way. Evans and Montag, I think, were their names. And the railroad was coming through. And the railroad pushed them around, and they lost their farm. And then, this is history. They took dynamite, and they blew up the railroad trestles. So when the railroads have to run flat, they just can't go up and down hills too well. So these two guys took dynamite, and they blew up the railroad trestles. At the very time the trains were going over the trestles. That's how mad they were. I don't think much has changed since then. Don't y'all do that, okay? Don't be doing what those guys did. I'm not advocating anything. I'm just telling you history. Look it up. People were really mad when they lost their farms. Because, the number one most important thing to people is their family. That's number one. Number two is their residence, their property. That's number one and number two. AI data centers are taking number two and threatening number one. And as Gerald Celente, who is a broadcaster right here on rentsradio.com, says, and I'm paraphrasing, out his way in New York City, when people lose everything and they have nothing left to lose, they lose it. What he means is they go ballistic, they go berserk, they go crazy, and they do violent things. That's coming. That's coming. Kathy, any comments? Does that make any sense, or does that sound like, no, it can't be true?
4: Well, Vince, you know, most people put their heart and soul in their home, their land. We plant trees, we plant gardens, you have a farm. And to see all this destroyed, we have at least two. I'm sure there's more, because this is farm country. We have one farm down the road. It's a working farm. There's three men that farm it. They're all family. It was founded in 1829. That would get destroyed. We have another one on the other side of the road that's got to be about the same. She said it was in her family for years, four or five generations. And I know there's more, because there's old barns and working farms. And it just incenses me, Vince. We have metro parks around us. We have wetlands. We have a habitat where there's rare butterflies and birds, and it's protected. And if they build these, it will affect all of them. I don't, you know, I guess that's my next phone call, is you guys need to get on board here, because this is going to ruin your land too. We have bald eagles out here. There's nests probably 2-3 miles from us, and we have bald eagles. Just last week, I had one fly over the house when I was outside.
3: We have it here too, so, Kathy, but I can tell you this, that you won't have any, and we won't have any, and the reason is there will be nothing for them to eat.
4: Mm-mm. They're going to take all those tall trees down. That's where they like to nest, in those big, old, tall trees. And no, Vince, just to destroy nature like this, to harm the innocence of people, the animals, the children, the wildlife, you know, the birds, the butterflies. I mean, my husband and I have broke our back to get our property welcoming really to nature and to maintain it. And, you know, the trees we've planted and the gardens that we've done and all the work we put in has been really hard to see this go.
0: Scientists in England have succeeded in stabilizing the time-honored substance in garlic that destroys harmful bacteria, viruses, molds, yeast, and fungus. This all-natural microbe

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1: 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The radiation is migrating inland and is moving across the entire country. 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

0: War. Seems like we live in a perpetual state of war. This country has been at war, what is it, 90 plus percent of the time since it was founded? The formerly United States of America has been at war. Well, nothing's changed. Trump today again threatened the annihilation of Iran. That's to nuke them into oblivion. This is Trump. Chump. Jerk. Following orders. Netanyahu is behind in his efforts to maintain his dictatorial role in Israel again. I don't trust anything about politics in any country, so who knows? War comes in all kinds of shapes, sizes, and configurations. There is a war now for the heart and mind and soul of the organized Catholic religion. Yes, there's a war to overthrow the church completely. There's already efforts underway that are very substantial in their movements in that direction. The synodalists, the Bergoglians, are pretending that all is well in the Vatican and things are just moving along as they should. Oh, no. It's a much different story. And if you've been listening to Father Paul Kramer, you understand all of that. Welcome back, Father Kramer. How goes the war for the Catholic Church and its faith and its goodness?
1: Well, there are plenty of articles being written, and it's a horror scenario that we're reading about. This man who is the handpicked successor of Bergoglio is accelerating the revolution much more than Bergoglio himself was carrying it out.
0: I'm not getting any news about that. It's being carried out completely under wraps. I'm just not seeing it anywhere. I'm just telling you what I see on my desk. It's not here.
1: The way he's doing it, he's not issuing decrees. He's not making great public statements about directing the revolution.
0: Right.
1: But he's doing it in such a way. I would compare it to the conductor of an orchestra. The conductor of an orchestra waves his baton, but he doesn't make any sound. It's the orchestra that makes the sound. But he's directing it. And
0: it's like a driver of a race car. Okay, same sort of thing.
1: Yes. You look at, again, like the music director of an orchestra, he appoints the musicians. They're going to be making the noise. They're making the sound, but he's directing it, and he's appointing the ones who are going to make the noise. And it's all about overturning the law of God. Morality as such as we know it is being completely turned into, if I can use the term of the atheist philosopher Friedrich Nietzsche, he called it the revaluation of all values. And this is what Bergoglio himself had called for when he said, he spoke of the rethinking of all thought, not just of theology, but the rethinking of all thought.
0: The rethinking of all thought. Okay.
1: Yes.
0: Gotcha.
1: That was the phrase he used in his document during the synod.
0: Yeah. Father Kramer, I'm sorry to interrupt. You were really crystal clear in the very beginning. Can you get maybe closer to your microphone or whatever you're using? It was excellent. Now it's kind of gotten muffled a little bit. I don't like that.
1: Is that better now?
0: Oh, there you go. Perfect. Stay with that, please. Go ahead.
1: Okay. Yes. Bergoglio issued a document called Ad Promovendum Theologiam, which is on promoting theology. And it's, as I always say, it's on the destruction of theology, because it's about not just starting from square one all over to rethink all theology. Like the rationalist philosophers 500 some years ago, when they wanted to rethink all philosophy from the beginning and just throw everything else out that had gone before. Bergoglio spoke of doing this with theology, but he said, beyond that, rethinking of all thought. So all human knowledge has to be rethought from the very beginning. Now, if that isn't a total revolution, I don't know what is. But that's what he called for. And we see the revaluation of all values that Nietzsche spoke of. We see it happening in this synodal church, right, which is diametrically opposed to the Catholic Church, because the Catholic Church upholds the law of God, the apostolic tradition, the law of God that we received handed down to us from the apostles, from Jesus Christ himself. And how can we just overturn that and rethink all thought and effectively bring about a revaluation of values along the lines of the philosophy of Friedrich Nietzsche, which is what the Synodal Church is doing? And that is a rebellion against God. It is a total rebellion against God. And we already know what God is going to do in response, because God tells us in sacred scripture. God threatens to punish the world, and he's going to punish the world, and that is written in scripture. So when Chucho Fernandez, the so-called cardinal in charge of the dicastery for the doctrine of the faith, which is some call it the dicastery for the destruction of the faith, which is more accurate, he comes out and says that any heavenly message, apparition, or such that threatens divine punishment is not from God. Well, if we are going to use as a standard for judgment, first of all, the sacred scripture itself, the Holy Bible, where God threatens, if we are unfaithful to his law, that he's going to punish severely. We just look at chapter 26 of Leviticus, chapter 28 of Deuteronomy, the dreadful punishments that are threatened for non-compliance with the law of God. How can anyone take these clowns seriously, these people in the Vatican, as if they were pastors of the church? They're not pastors, they're anti-pastors.
0: Mm-hmm. Mm-hmm. Anti-pastors. Okay. Very good.
1: And the divine punishment is coming. And as we know, the people who run the world have a different moral standard, a different code of ethics than we do. But they do have a code of ethics. And one thing they always do is they tell us in advance what they're going to be doing. We remember the all the conferences that they had before the plandemic 6 years ago, and how they described in detail what this so-called pandemic was going to be, what kind of a disease is going to be. What kind of a place is going to break out in? I mean, they had detailed knowledge exactly of this surprise emergency that was supposed to have come from nature. No, it was it was something that they planned. It was something that was manufactured.
0: You betcha.
1: Now,
0: yeah, I agree.
1: I went to the fish and chips shop the other day, and I saw a booklet. I saw a booklet called Be Emergency Ready. And that reminded me that I had received something like that in the mail, but I had not looked at it. And I see everyone's got this booklet. And my first thought is, what do they have up their sleeve? I mean, you can't help but thinking of in terms of that. So I, after seeing that at the fish and chips shop, I decided I'm going to open up that booklet I received in the mail. I'm going to take a look at it. What is it? What are they saying there? And They're telling us, you know, emergencies can happen at any time. Yeah, you know that, especially when they're planned. Then they've got a page where it says, be aware. Well, events like storms, flooding, yeah. Cyber attacks, yes. Disruptions to critical supply chains. Disruptions to critical supply chains. Now, that is an expression that I recently, not recently, but within the last couple of years, Klaus Schwab used that expression when he was talking about what's going to precipitate the need for the Great Reset. And that is what he spoke of. What's going to cause this big, major emergency? Well, it's disruptions to critical supply chains.
0: You bet.
1: This, so this booklet that the Irish government has sent to everyone in the country is using this expression that came straight out of the mouth, straight out of the mouth of Klaus Schwab. So I ask myself, what do they have up their sleeve? And I think they have provided us with the answer. Again, they have to tell you in advance what they're going to do. That's just the way they are.
0: It's quite an arrogant posture they assume, isn't it? Laying it right on out to say, try and stop us. Or I don't know what the justification of it is, or the rubric they're under that forces them to do it, but whatever it is, it's very creepy, and you're correct. They always tell us in advance.
1: And sometimes we get divine warnings. Many Catholics have heard of the liquefaction of the blood of the martyr Saint Januarius. He's the patron saint of Naples. And it happens three times a year. And it happens on the feast day of St. Januarius. It happens, I can't remember exactly, what are the Saturdays in May. And on the 16th of December. Thus, three times a year, one expects to see the liquefaction of the blood of the saint. And tomorrow happens to be, well, here in Ireland, I'd say today, St. Januarius. The feast day is September 19th, feast of St. Januarius.
0: Have you seen this happen, Father Kramer, yourself? Have you witnessed it?
1: I have witnessed it. There are two saints in Naples where their blood liquefies like that. Identical phenomenon. One is the patron of Naples, that's St. Januarius.
0: Right.
1: And the other is the patroness, the female saint, St. Patricia. And I saw the liquefaction of the blood of St. Patricia way back in 1973. I saw it with my own eyes.
0: How did you feel when you saw that? That's a remarkable thing to behold. Gee.
1: Yes, the only other time I saw something like that, twice, was in Portugal, when there is what they call the Church of the Miracle, Igreja del Milagro, that is in Santarém, outside of Lisbon. There is the, or rather, that is, yeah, that is in the town of Santarém, outside of Lisbon.
0: Okay.
1: And there, they have the blood of a Eucharistic miracle. There was a woman who had gone to a Jewish sorceress and asked, because she wanted to get revenge against her cheating husband. The sorceress said she would provide some kind of nasty spell or curse or whatever. But she had to the price was that the woman would have to go to the church and steal the consecrated host, which is the sacrament to the body of Christ, and deliver it to her.
0: Uh-huh.
1: And so the woman stole the sacred host, and it started bleeding. And people saw that it was bleeding, and first they thought she was the one who was bleeding, but she put it in her purse, and it was bleeding. And she brought it to the priest, and eventually, to make a long story short, the priest put it on display. And during the night after the priest took custody of it, or during the time shortly after the priest took custody of that bleeding host,
0: right?
1: A crystalline casing formed over it supernaturally, and it has been preserved in that casing for something like 800 years or so.
0: So this crystalline, I assume you can see through it? Crystal?
1: Yes, you can see through it.
0: Just
1: you
0: literally
1: can see through it.
0: Wow, and it's just appeared, it was manifested by obviously heavenly spirits or something to keep it pre- That's fascinating. I'd not heard
1: now,
0: of that.
1: Usually, the blood inside that crystalline container is dried up. It's like centuries old blood. It's dried up.
0: Right.
1: The first time I saw it was when my boss, Father Nicholas Gruner, had a group of pilgrims at that church. And doing the benediction of the Blessed Sacrament with that miraculous host,
0: mm-hmm.
1: It was bleeding. It was fresh, red, liquid blood that we all saw. And I took photographs of it.
0: Wow.
1: And it was fresh, liquid blood as he held that monstrance in his hand, blessing the pilgrims with that host.
0: Mm-hmm.
1: And I didn't. That's the first time I ever saw it. So I thought it was always wet. It was always moist, but always in a liquefied state. Because the second time, some years after that, Father Gruner had to go away somewhere. So he asked me to be the one to conduct that ceremony. Now that was my day off. I really didn't want to go because I wanted to enjoy my day off alone.
0: Mm-hmm.
1: And a day off of work, but now I had to, I was pressed into service that day, so I went. And when I arrived at the church to do the benediction of the Blessed Sacrament, I noticed it was liquid. It was liquefied again. Now, as I held it in my hands and I blessed the pilgrims with it, it was fresh, liquid blood that was inside that crystalline container. And it was only years later when I went with a group of pilgrims again, and I looked at it, uh-huh. and it was all dried up. And I asked the custodian there,
0: uh-huh.
1: is this usually dried up, or is it usually liquefied? And he said, no, it's almost always dry. So this was two extraordinary circumstances, two extraordinary occasions when I saw that blood was liquefied. So, anyway, in it's the blood of the martyrs in Naples that liquefies, and connected with that is the phenomenon that when the blood does not liquefy, that is often a sign from God. It is believed by the faithful to be a sign from God that something untoward is about to happen. And there are many historical precedents that back up this belief.
0: Hmm.
1: Mm-hmm. Like in December of, I think it was 1943, it did not liquefy, and early the next year, there was the German invasion. German troops invaded Italy, and there was the bloody battles in Anzio and other places in Italy. So I remember in 1973, just before I left the USA, I was in Connecticut, and I was going to go back to Rome in October. Mm-hmm. But it was September 1973, the blood did not liquefy. And there was an outbreak of cholera. And Naples had undergone the epidemic of cholera. I remember that. And that was 1973. So tomorrow, which in Ireland is later today, but tomorrow from the North American standpoint, in the time frame, it will be tomorrow, Saturday, 19th of September, that the blood should liquefy, and if it does not, we might have some clue that what is being mysteriously foretold to us, as it were, by the planners of misfortune, may come to pass in the near future. So, as they say in the booklet, be emergency ready, because it may be sooner than we expect. And I think they sent us this booklet just to give us a little reminder of that in the background they are there.
0: Who published the booklet, Father Kramer? I missed that.
1: It's sent to us. It's obviously the government who's sending this to everyone. Let me take a look at this.
0: Well, so you're saying it's a good booklet, it's a worthy booklet, and the government is behind it. And that's kind of an interesting.
1: Oh yes, yeah.
0: Mm-hmm.
1: Local government Ireland, gov.ie, be emergency ready. This is the government book.
0: Very good.
1: Information and advice in case of emergencies. Well, why are they sending it? Why just now?
0: That's a very good question. I don't know. Yeah, that's interesting.
1: Because I'm reading that because of the energy situation created by Trump's war in Iran. There is going
0: Trump's
1: to be a terrible interruption of the supply chains. The supply chains are going to be cut. Food will not be delivered, and people are going to be starving very soon. There's going to be famine.
0: I'm afraid you're correct. I've cautiously tried to make that point very clear. People need to prepare now. Put food away so you'll have some, because this could happen. Famine. Supplies like next to nothing. People reduced to whole grains and very simple foods that'll last, on the other hand, too. So be careful, everybody. Seriously, this is not a joke. Well done.
1: And, so we have to, first of all, be faithful to God and look for the extraordinary help of God's grace to see us through these difficult times that are coming.
0: Yes, yeah, I agree.
1: And these things that were foretold in the message of Fatima, that there would be famine, but there's going to be famine like there's never been before in the history of the world. This is going to be global.
0: I agree, and this is unprecedented, what we're facing. Yes, sir.
1: Interesting, there was one person, a seer, who was quite authentic. Her name was Teresa Musco. I think she died in 1976. Mm-hmm. I didn't speak with her, but I met her shortly before she died. She was like 33 years old at the time. And what I think it was her prophecy was that when there are going to be the crop failures, and there are many prophecies about crop failures.
0: Uh-huh.
1: One signal of that will be that the grape crop will be the first one to fail. And one of the monks, one of the Greek Orthodox saints of Mount Athos, foretold that he didn't mention it in conjunction with the failure of the grape crops, but he said the price of wine is going to skyrocket, and that's like the first thing that's going to really go up, and then everything else is going to skyrocket. The prices are going to, of all kinds of food prices, will skyrocket after you see that happen with wine. So the grapes are going to fail first, and then other crops afterward. The price of wine is going to skyrocket, and then the price of every other food item will skyrocket afterwards. That's why I always keep my eye on the price of wine to get an idea if those times are about to be upon us.
0: Well, sounds like it's a definite match with the game underway. Wine, I guess if you drink enough of it after you find out, it'll ease the pain a little bit, but it won't put food on your table. The food issue is people just don't, again, they don't believe it can happen. They're so used to it here in the U.S. and most westernized countries. You go to the store and they get food. They don't believe something like everything that I have seen transpiring in international world geopolitics, especially in terms of the Western world, have pointed toward exactly what you're saying, a food famine, a tremendous food shortage. Truckers on October 1st in the U.S. are going to have apparently a major work stoppage to protest the price of diesel fuel, which is $6.80 a gallon now, something like that. It's close to $7. It'll get there and then some. So that every indication is that something terrible is going to happen. And it's not a joke. There's no exaggeration here, no hyperbole. It's real.
1: The truck drivers were protesting here in Ireland, in Dublin.
0: Yeah,
1: blocking the streets, and the only response they get from the government is that they should not be protesting. They should not be protesting in this manner. But the thing is, the situation is dire because the truck drivers cannot stay in business. It is not sustainable now at this point.
0: That's the punchline. It's not a question of the truckers not wanting to work. They can't because they can't make a profit, and they're not going to run their trucks at a loss. They just, it's not business. Correct.
1: Who in his right mind is going to go to work, and the result of a hard day's work is that you owe more money after you work than you did before?
0: No, it doesn't work like that. You're correct. That's how the famine is going to happen. The food may be warehoused, some of it, but it's not going to be deliverable. It will not be delivered. They can't do it. So there's going to have to be some kind of federal government intervention. I don't know how. I don't know who's going to do it, but this is going to be a question of national subsistence. Not a joke, no exaggeration.
1: Well,
0: it's just inconceivable for people because they can't conceive of it.
1: The planned response, of course, is the Great Reset.
0: Mm-hmm. Mm-hmm.
1: In another, in one word, it's going to be communism.
0: Well, of course, yes, absolutely. That's what it is. Wow.
1: Wow.
0: Here we are. A year ago, who would have thought we could be in this position now? Very few people. Some of you listening would get the idea that where we were going was not good. This is exactly where we are now. Please continue.
1: Yes, it will turn the country into a maximum security prison, and what they have planned is horrific. And if people knew what these data centers are being built for, they would take up arms and overthrow the government immediately. They would.
0: I still don't have an accurate read on the ultimate reason for them. I know it's evil. I know it's bad. I know we're being lied to. No one I know really knows on the inside what they're about. But it is absolutely satanic. It is not good. It is not going to go over with the American people or the Irish people. Will they stand up? No. They're building data centers here nonstop. They're going to be, there's 5,500 now about. They're headed to 12,000. I had a lady on the program the first hour tonight. Her county supervisors, three commissioners, didn't tell any of the residents of their county that this data center was going to be put in. You know how big it is? She has a five-acre little farm in Ohio. On one side, it's going to be split into two. On one side of her, 4 square miles. of data center, 4 square miles. On the other side of her, 2 square miles, 6 square miles altogether, on both sides, paralleling her little five-acre farm. This is almost unimaginable, but it's true.
1: They are going to turn the world into a great... not just a maximum security prison, but a death camp. It's going to be what I call the global Auschwitz. I spoke of this in my book, The Mystery of Iniquity, that I first published, I think, around 2011. The third edition came out, I think, in 2013. I explained how a certain ethnic religious group in this world that's been around for a few thousand years is planning to rule the world.
0: That's why the four AI companies. That's why the four largest AI companies in America are owned and operated by Zionist Jews. Facts. I'm not speaking for anyone but myself, but this is a fact. OpenAI, Sammy Altman, Jewish. Meta, Marky Zuckerberg, Jewish. Anthropic, Dario Amodei, Jewish. And you go into the whole Google realm, and Larry Page, Sergey Brin. Larry Page has made a comeback recently. I'm not sure what he's up to. Again, same group of people. This is a simple fact. It's nothing... anti-anything about it. It's a fact. And unless you wake up to who your enemies are, you will never have a chance. Go ahead, Father Kramer.
1: Pope Pius X, canonized saint, Saint Pius X, warned about this in the first decade of the 1900s when he spoke of they would make a one-world religion, a one-world church. And he spoke of the global order will be oppression of the working classes. It's going to be total oppression. And Pope Benedict XV, after him in 1920, in a document called Bonum Sane, warned about those people who are planning to set up a world republic. And he said it is the worst of men who are behind this plan, the very worst of men. And more recently, one of the sainted martyrs of Mount Athos of the Greek Orthodox Church foretold this tyranny all over Europe. He was speaking about Europe, but it's going to be all over the world, all over the Western world. But he spoke specifically of Europe, and he said Europe is going to be oppressed, be subjected to a Jewish oppression. This was a prophecy of one of the Greek priest monks of Mount Athos.
0: Gotcha.
1: One of their canonized monks of Mount Athos made that prophecy, and we see the Catholic popes. A good deal before then had already warned about the same thing, the new world order that they're going to bring in. So we, when they speak of emergencies with disruptions of the supply chains, and Klaus Schwab telling us that what's going to bring about the Great Reset will be the interruption of the supply chains.
0: When did he say that? He's been out of sight for about a year now, almost.
1: It was a couple of years ago. I heard him say it.
0: Yeah. They always tell us in advance. I said, that's right.
1: Yes. So that's one of the things that's in the third secret of Fatima. Because those who have read the secret, too many people who have read the secret have told us about how there will be a total control over the flow of capital goods.
0: Mm-hmm.
1: Again, we're talking about supply chains.
0: Mm-hmm. Mm-hmm.
1: Malachi Martin spoke of that.
0: Right.
1: And another one who had gone to Rome when Pope Pius XII had read the secret, it was not publicized like when John the 23rd opened the secret, and there was a press release explaining that they were not going to publish the content of the secret. When Pius XII read the secret, there was no press release, but there were people present. And one of them was Cardinal Samuel Scritch, the Archbishop of Chicago.
0: Mm-hmm.
1: And the priest who accompanied him was the Father Hughes, Lawrence Emmett Hughes, spoke of the content of the secret. There will be the global prohibition of the Catholic Mass, but also there will be this this monopolistic global order that's going to have a stranglehold on the capital goods of the world. I don't remember the exact phraseology he used that the priest used who heard it from the mouth of Cardinal Stritch, who heard it from who saw and heard it read by Pope Pius XII. But you had Malachi Martin saying this. You had Cardinal Stritch, and it's been warned about by the Catholic saints and by the Greek Orthodox saints. Telling us what's going to take place, and then the culprits themselves, like Klaus Schwab, tell us that there's going to be the interruption of the supply chains is the phraseology that he used.
0: Uh-huh.
1: And now we get the booklet just a couple of days ago. It was just earlier this week. We get the booklet from the government telling us to be prepared now for these emergencies. There's going to be... they wouldn't be sending it just now, I think, unless they were planned.
0: No, did they spell out... How many emergencies did they spell out? How many did they name in the booklet? Do you recall?
1: Well, on this... I haven't read the whole booklet, but the first page where we actually speak about emergencies, it says, be aware. Events like storms, flooding, cyber attack, and disruptions to critical supply chains are some examples of the kinds of emergencies that could happen. Well, of course they could happen because they're planned.
0: Yeah.
1: Cyber attacks and disruptions of critical supply chains. Well, Klaus Schwab already told us that there's going to be disruptions of the supply chain.
0: Mm-hmm.
1: He wasn't speculating. He said, what's going to bring in the Great Reset? That is the thing that's going to do it. He pinpointed that is what is going to trigger the Great Reset. It's going to be the disruption of the supply chains. So when it happens, we know it's planned.
0: Well, it's already actually underway. It just hasn't manifested itself as full as it will. It's bad. It's going to happen. October 1st, massive U.S. truck driver demonstration. I'm not sure what they're going to do, but it's a fact. And they know. They know what's coming. There's no... Another refinery in Russia that does diesel was knocked out by another Ukrainian, maybe European-supplied drone. And these can go now about over 1,000 kilometers into Russia, I think, or more, 1,500 maybe. It's war against Russia. The Russians are, I don't know how long their patience can last, but it is war against Russia. That's what's going on.
1: Yes. It can't go on much longer.
0: I can't see it. Russia is going to do its name. Already it's told the British, Great Britain is a target now. You are manufacturing devices that are being used against us to kill our people. You are now a target, as it should be. There's nothing unbalanced about that. It's been going on too long. I mean, I'm shocked that the Russians have been so restrained. To be
1: honest. President Putin was asked. He was asked, would England or Britain itself be targeted for attack, for retaliation, for retaliatory attack? Would there be targeted attacks in Great Britain? And Putin's answer was, that's a military secret.
0: Straight-faced. That's what he said. Interesting.
1: Yeah, that's what he said.
0: Well, I don't know how much more close we can come to a major explosive war. Pakistan is now moving and saying they're going to back the Saudis no matter what. Under any circumstance, we'll back the Saudis with everything we have, which means a nuclear response. If the Saudi, the Middle East is, it's like this weird cross-stitched group of alliances. The Pakistanis are a nuclear power. We know that. The Jews are a nuclear power. Everybody knows that. The Indians, a nuclear power. The Chinese. This cannot, as Father Kramer just said, this cannot go on much longer. It just can't. And I don't see anything to indicate that there is any de-escalation in the cards at all. It's almost like it's a desired outcome, major war, which seems almost antithetical to human values. But that's what I see. Everything is leading toward a major explosive outcome. Accent on the explosive.
1: Well, I am going to be watching for the liquefaction of the blood
0: Please.
1: Of St. Januarius.
0: Let me know.
1: And I will breathe a little easier if it liquefies tomorrow, because if it doesn't, that could be a sign that Europe and Italy are in for some very hard times, and it won't be just Europe and Italy. This time it will be global.
0: All right, so if it does not liquefy, that's bad. Okay. Please let me know. Do people go and see this? Do they go to watch to see if it happens, or are they just told that it happened?
1: Oh, it's a very public ceremony.
0: Okay. Mm-hmm.
1: The Archbishop of Naples will be holding the urn with the liquefied blood. So if it liquefies, you will see it. You can find it very easily on the internet because the Italian newspapers, the newspapers of Naples, they have their websites and they always have the story every time it liquefies.
0: Saint Januarius, what was he known for? January is a pretty popular month. I don't know if the month was named after him or vice versa, but what was Saint Januarius? What was his claim to fame?
1: I My memory fails me now. I have read his story more than once, but I just don't recall at the moment. But it's very easy to find. You look it up with Google, and you'll find his story there.
0: I'm looking it up right now. Okay. Januarius, also known as Januarius the First of Benevento, was Bishop of Benevento and is a martyr and a saint of the Catholic Church. While no contemporary sources, it says, on his life are preserved, later sources and legends say he died during the Great Persecution, which ended with Diocletian's retirement in 305. Januarius is the patron saint of Naples, as Father Kramer said, where the faithful gather three times a year in the Naples Cathedral to witness the liquefaction of what is claimed to be a sample of his blood kept in a sealed ampule. There you go.
1: Yes. And the other patron saint of Naples is Saint Patricia, and the same thing happens with her blood.
0: Is that the common spelling of Saint Patricia?
1: Yeah. Santa Patricia.
0: All right, here we go. Let's check this out. Patricia of Naples, or Patricia of Constantinople, is an Italian virgin and saint. Tradition states that she was noble. She may have been related to the Roman emperor. Some sources say she was a descendant of Constantine the Great. The particulars traditionally about her are unreliable and in some instances a little contradictory. Wishing to escape a marriage arranged by Constans II and become a nun, she went to Rome. There she received the veil from Pope Liberius. Upon the death of her father, she returned to Constantinople and, renouncing any claim to the imperial crown, distributed her wealth to the poor. She then planned to go on pilgrimage to Jerusalem. However, a terrible storm shipwrecked her on the shores of Naples. Finding refuge on the tiny island of Megarides, the site of the present-day Castle del Ovo, the site of a small hermitage, Patricia died shortly thereafter from disease. There you go.
1: I had thought that she was also a martyr. That was St. Januarius who was the martyr. I guess she wasn't. After more than 50 years, my memory faded about her story when I had gone to Naples and seen her blood liquefy.
0: Here, the monastery, I'm going to jump ahead, the monastery also preserves her blood. Her blood, like that of Januarius, the other more famous patron saint of Naples, is also said to liquefy periodically. The associated legend states that after Patricia died, a zealous man pulled out one of her teeth, causing the body to hemorrhage. Patricia's followers collected the blood and kept it. It then liquefied. So there's another one for you. All right.
1: So don't
0: pull your teeth out.
1: I'll keep my eyes open tomorrow for the liquefaction of the blood of St. Januarius. And that may be an indication of... I wouldn't call it a prophecy, but an ominous prediction made by Klaus Schwab may be about to take place.
0: Very good. Well, let me know if you would, Father. Thank you very much for being here, as always. You've got a great following out there around the world, and they really appreciate you. So keep up the good work. We'll talk to you soon, and look forward to finding out what happens tomorrow. Thank you.
1: Right up.
0: Father Paul Kramer, there he goes, and we'll be back in 21 hours. Well, I should say in 2 days, 21 hours. It's a weekend. Have a good one. And do think about what Father Kramer cautioned. We have done the same. It looks very much like a food calamity is coming for a lot of people. Not for the rich, but for the rank and file, the rest of us. So plan ahead. Even buy bags of rice, for goodness sakes. Have something. Okay, have a great weekend. Talk to you on Monday. And don't forget about the website and Allison C. Please get your Allison C and keep it and use it. One a day for everyone is my recommendation at this point because of the spike protein and transfection. Shedding for all the rest of us. Okay, back on Monday. Take care. Reading. 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Keep it around. It doesn't age. You can pick it up in 3-4 months and learn. 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It doesn't wear out. 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

0: live across the United States of America, Europe, and the world. This is David Duke, and this is Human Rights Radio. Today, we've got a great show for you. I'm hoping we can get this technically running right. I'm going to check with my engine right now. I'm hoping you're going to be able to hear just for this for a moment, and then we'll start this in a second. It's an interesting program about Charlie Kirk, and it really exposes what went on with Charlie Kirk and why the greatest motive to kill Charlie Kirk is Israel. By the way, the nation, which is the assassination nation, that's what Israel is. No nation per capita, even not even per capita. There's probably not been one country in the world that's directly, intentionally assassinated as many people as Israel. And the only country close behind that is the United States of America. Now, assassinations weren't part of the ethic of European civilization and Christian civilization. And one thing about assassinations, when you assassinate the other leaders of a country or the people running that particular nation or making the decisions for that nation who are in war with you or might maybe going to war with you, when that occurs, when you assassinate those people, do you make it more possible for peace or less possible for peace? More possible for war, which kills many of your own and many of the enemy? That's clear. Let me see if you can hear this, and we're going to make a test and let my engineer tell me if you can hear it, because otherwise I just won't know. We're going to try this for a second.
1: The movement Charlie Kirk built is now doubling down on the exact things Charlie was trying to walk away from when he died.
0: Okay. Could you hear that, Mr. Engineer? Hello? I don't know if you were listening then. I know he's got a lot of board work to do, and he probably couldn't even, you know, he's not even hearing me speak right now. Mr. Engineer, could you hear that? Well, I'm just going to play it, hoping he can hear it. If he can't hear it, we'll just have to do something else with this. But I'll do mostly speaking, I guess, but still, I've got to play this for you to be able to hear it and to know what's going on here. I'm hoping you can hear it. He could hear it before I did the show, and hopefully you can hear it now. Okay, so this is a video done by this lady who's really telling some great truths, and she goes into the Charlie Kirk event and the Charlie Kirk assassination, and she shows who really had the motive to do it. I can even add some information for all of you. There is no question in my mind that Charlie Kirk was the greatest danger for Israel. Why is that? Why was Charlie Kirk the most important person in the world for them to assassinate, even far more than the Ayatollah or Khomeini, or more important than anybody else, more important than the leader of Hamas? Because without the United States and without a segment of the United States, especially what you call Christian Zionists, who might as well be called Christian Satanists, because the truth is, Jesus Christ himself, in his own words, it's in your New Testament, it's in the New Covenant. Understand, the New Testament is a New Covenant. And Jesus challenged the pillars of Judaism. The first pillar of Judaism is that the Jews are the chosen people, that God looks at them above all other people, and that they are a holy seed, and the chosen people idea, the fact that they can't even marry anybody other than Jew, even if they're genetically as close as Angles are to Saxons, it doesn't make any difference. They are the ultimate racists. Jesus told us very clearly that when it comes to the grace of God and the forgiveness of God and the gifts of God, the love of God, God loves all nations, all peoples. So when it's said in the New Testament that Christ comes to fulfill the law, I can give you the perfect example of the law he's fulfilling. In the Good Samaritan story, Christ, as I've told you a number of times, I'll repeat it again. I hope you know this so well, you can repeat it to any of your friends who are Zionists. He talks in a temple to a Jewish lawyer. Jewish, most of them were lawyers and Pharisees. Boy, Jewish lawyers, that's like a stereotype. I immediately think of Dershowitz. But Jewish lawyers, very clever speakers. And he tells the story of the Good Samaritan, and the whole Good Samaritan story is about who is thy neighbor. Now, why does Jesus Christ have to tell us who exactly is your neighbor? And why is he telling this story about a Good Samaritan, and the Samaritan's a hero? Because the Jews hate Samaritans, and he makes the Samaritan the hero of the story. Jews hate Samaritans. There are places in the Old Testament where they say, kill the Samaritans, kill every man, woman, and child, except, by the way, the wives. Save the wives to rape them. You don't have to kill them. You can rape the wives first before you kill them. And then you have to run your swords through their bellies. Talk about abortion. That's the most radical abortion you could probably make up. This was Jewish. This was Jewish law. This was Jewish actions. Jesus said, I love all people and all nations. And the reason why he had to explain or ask this question, who's thy neighbor, the identity, who is thy neighbor, you Jews? He pointed out that, well, the Pharisee, these are the bosses of Judaism. Well, they walk by the Jew who was robbed on the road and left to die, robbed, stripped, naked, and out there to die. They walk by their own fellow Jew, the Pharisee and the Levite, the high Jew. They walk by. Didn't help them. A Samaritan, which knew that Jews had done many slaughters against them, he came and he helped the Jew who was suffering, who was robbed and hurt and beaten. He helped him. He felt mercy on him. He felt it was the law of God that we must, save our neighbor. He looked at the Jew as his neighbor. But the Jew didn't even look at his neighbor as his neighbor. But Jesus made clear that this identity of who's thy neighbor has got to be exposed. For instance, he talks about who is thy neighbor, and he says, well, the truth is, at the end, he asked the lawyer, who's really thy neighbor? Is not the neighbor the one that really helps the man who's wounded and hurt, regardless of what their genealogy is? That's the true meaning of neighbor. But do you understand, the Old Testament is explicit in saying that only Jews are neighbors. Now, this is an example of the new covenant that Jesus Christ brought, which every major Christian church, whether Orthodox or Protestant or whatever, we all look at the Ten Commandments and we read the Ten Commandments as thy neighbor is everyone. But it says, thou shalt not kill or steal or covet thy neighbor's wife or bear false witness against thy neighbor or any of these other things. We all interpret that as anybody in the world. And Jesus explicitly says that. John 6:13, he says, I came for the world. I came to save the world, all the people. And this is very, very important because the way Jews viewed the Ten Commandments, thou shalt not kill, steal, covet thy neighbor's wife, bear false witness against thy neighbor, that applied only and exclusively to Jews. Now, how do we know this? It's clear as day in the Old Testament itself, in Leviticus, in the law, where it describes. And by the way, whenever you say that, that these Jews are racist and supremacist against other people, whenever you say that, they say, no, look at Leviticus. It says in there, love thy neighbor as thyself. But that's not all it says. Before that verse in Leviticus, it says, you never bear a grudge against thy own people. Never harm your own people. You know? And it goes on to say, but love thy neighbor as yourself, meaning your own people. That's how Jews interpret it. And it was actually pretty clear. Only the children of Israel are neighbors. So in actuality, the Ten Commandments, as far as Jews were concerned, the Jewish establishment of Judaism was concerned, only Jews were neighbors. So basically, the Ten Commandments is not a declaration of global human rights and the idea that you should not kill anybody and hurt anybody or steal from anybody, anything. No, it was like a pass. You can't do these terrible things against your neighbors, meaning fellow Jews. But what does that actually say then in reality? You can't do that, you know, to fellow Jews, but you can do that to non-Jews. And the Old Testament is full of that. For instance, the Old Testament condemns usury. Usury is loan sharking. It's massive interest. Usury has been the biggest moneymaker, and whether it be on the level of kingdoms and nobility or individuals, been the biggest moneymaker of organized crime in the history of the world. They understood interest. The Old Testament, only lenders be, never be, you know, lenders, not be recipients of the loan. It says usury is a terrible thing. So you can't practice it against your own Jews, your own neighbors, your own countrymen. But it's a good thing to practice it against Gentiles, and that's literally what it says. It says that in Rambam's work, in the Pharisaic Judaism that became so radical in these centuries. And there's lots of other things in the Old Testament that Jesus corrects with his new covenant. He did say he came to fulfill the law. But what did he say that law was? What was the fulfillment of his law? And he made it real clear. The fulfillment of his law, he said, was to love all people decently, treat all people fairly. That you could be a Jew, or you could be a Greek, or you could be a Roman, or you could be anyone. In fact, he said a lot of good things about Romans. He said good things about Greeks. He could say good things about lots of people. But he condemned the Jewish leadership. He condemned them. He said, you're the sons of the devil. That your father is the devil. They were in a big debate over who's your father. Jesus constantly invoked his father, Abba, very personal recommendation. And they said, you know, your father is the same as our father, but you're a criminal, blasphemer. And Jesus says, no. If you were of my father, if you believed in my father, if you followed my father, if you believed in him, you wouldn't be trying to kill me. You wouldn't have stones in your hand ready to stone me and murder me. You believe me. And that's because you're not of my father. You're of your father. They didn't even say that you even like the devil. Another section, he talks about Jews proselyting all over the world, and even by this time, by the Hasmonean period, which was in the midst of what Jesus came into. And then Judaism became really radical. After Christ, Judaism became so anti-Christ and so radical and so supremacist. They hated Christ because Christ told Jews, you got to love Samaritans. You got to love all peoples of the world, and you can't defraud people. You can't commit usury against anyone. By the way, usury is also condemned in the New Testament. But the New Testament doesn't say, oh, you can practice usury against Jews, but you can't do it. Or you can practice usury against Gentiles, but not against Jews. No, you can't practice usury against anyone. That's the fulfillment of the law, babe. It's love thy neighbor, love the world. A God that loves the entire world. And Jesus says, my Father is just like me. I'm in my Father, he's in me, and I'm in you, and you're in me. I mean, it's wonderful what Jesus taught. He attacked the pillars of what was then Judaism. Circumcision, for instance. He said, we don't need circumcision. They went so far in the New Testament to say that Paul did. He said, if you are not circumcised, but you're circumcised, got physically circumcised, you're going to have a hard time getting into heaven because it became a symbol of this other people. I'll give you one more thing and then I'll begin to play some of this tape. Hopefully you're going to be able to hear it. One more little digression here. It's very important. Jesus makes clear statements. Let's read the statement from John 8:44, and you can read all of John chapter 8, all of John chapter 9. He makes this stuff so clear. Just read them. And by the way, the founders, the elders of the Orthodox churches, whether it be the Catholic Church or the Greek Orthodox or the Russian Orthodox or the Syrian Orthodox, whatever, the elders of these churches understood these things. And they expose these things. The great Chrysostom exposes the idea that Jesus viewed all people as his neighbor, that God came for all mankind and loved all mankind, and that Jews were not saying this, that Jews were, in fact, teaching something different. Jesus also said specifically, it is not your genes. It's not genealogy that counts. It doesn't matter who your fathers were. In fact, Jesus says, I could raise up the prophets. I could raise up Abraham and these other prophets. You know, the same way I could raise up stones to be better than that. This is what Jesus said, because he said genealogy didn't count. What counted was is how you acted as a human being. And Jews didn't want to hear that. They even radicalized more and more as they went along. The last few books of the Old Testament are just absolute tyranny. The Gentiles, it says, and they're literally Gentiles. And this, you know, the Christian church and the New Testament says literally by the very words of Christ. In fact, it's one of the few parables. It's one of the few parables in the New Testament of Jesus Christ. That they explain, he explains so that you understand it fully. And that's the parable of the vineyard and the owner of the vineyard. It's a metaphor, of course. It's a man owns a vineyard. It's a beautiful vineyard. It's magnificent. He's got great wine presses in it, magnificent grapes, beautiful grounds, everything. It's a wonderful thing. It's a beautiful kingdom in this vineyard. Beautiful. But there's a problem. The people who took over the vineyard are not obeying the rules. They're destroying the vineyard. They're even more than that. They're not paying. They're not doing what's required of them. They're not keeping the rules. In other words, they're breaking the covenant that they supposedly had with God. They're breaking that covenant. Just read what Chrysostom says this in Versus Judaeus. That's one of the greatest, founders of the Christian church, both Catholic and Russian Orthodox and Greek Orthodox. Read what he says, all right? And read these verses. So here's Jesus talking about a vineyard owner, and they're not paying their rent. They're doing wrong things. They're destroying the vineyard, basically. And they're not paying the rent, and so he sends his servants to pick up the rent. And so what do these people renting the vineyard, which is like this is a metaphor for the Jews, who God had a covenant with allegedly in the Old Testament. So what do they do when he sends his servants to pick up the rent? They murder them. They murder his servants. Then the vineyard owner says, well, certainly. You know, I have a son. They know I have a son. I will send the son. And certainly they wouldn't harm my son. And guess what? They murder his son. He's talking about what Jews did to himself. The owner of the vineyard and therefore himself and the will of his own father. His father, the God that we love, and the God that Jesus loved. Jesus talked so intimately about and lovingly about, and saying that the only way to know my father is to know me. The only way to my father is through me. The only one to believe about anything about my father is just trust me, what I say. What I say about my father is the real truth. And my father is just like me. My father, in a sense, and truthfully, in fact, he even alludes to, in the book of John, to Psalms 82, where it talks about the divine counsel. where Elyon was the Most High God. And Elyon, and this is, we know this is in the Dead Sea Scrolls, by the way, which is the oldest documents we have in the Old Testament. It's also in the Septuagint. So Elyon in Deuteronomy is the highmost God, and he appointed Yahweh to be the God of Israel, the Jews, Jacob. Interesting. He appointed him. But Elyon was the man whose sons were the gods of the 60 nations who made the nations of the world. And he goes in Psalms 82 to the meeting of the divine council. It's right in your Old Testament. Psalms 82 and Deuteronomy 32. Look it up, read it thoroughly, and make sure that you read not the Jewish manipulations of the text, but the Masoretic text changes it. Because the original text, and we know the original text, says that Yahweh was appointed to be the God of the Jews, the God of Jacob, among the gods. And the Most High God, Elyon, comes there. It's right there in your Bible. It's as clear as day. It's also in Psalms 82. And he comes down to a meeting of the gods, because Judaism, its original form, wasn't exactly monotheistic, by the way. I tell you that, but that's really true. And even to the time of Solomon, Solomon was building a temple to Moloch. The Jews were an apostate people. But anyway, let's go into this one. And so Elyon goes to the gods and he calls them out and he says, you're supposed to be helping mankind. You're supposed to be helping heal the sick. We're trying to do the best we can. The universe is the way it is. The laws of the universe are this. Jesus said the rain falls on the good as well as the wicked, right? There's the realities of the universe that are hard. Good people sometimes die. Bad people sometimes live. But Elyon says, and by the way, Elyon is even mentioned in the New Testament in Genesis. And then in other places, they talk about Yahweh. But it wasn't the same originally. It didn't mean that. I'm just letting you, it's in the Old Testament. Now you can choose to believe it or not, believe it or not. But it's interesting because in that text, it talks about how Elyon goes to these gods, including, well, all those gods included, Yahweh. And he says to them, he says, you people have really done wrong things. You've helped wicked people. You know, you haven't healed the sick. You haven't helped the downtrodden. You haven't helped the fatherless. You haven't helped the persecuted. And I'm going to take away your immortality. You're immortal. You are gods. In fact, Jesus, when the Jews accused Jesus as being a blasphemer by saying he was the Son of God, he says, doesn't your own scriptures? And he's referring to Psalms 82. Read it, folks. Where it says, you know, ye are gods, he said, but you've been very unjust. And you got to straighten up. You got to help mankind. And what is ironic about that is the things that Jesus taught in all of his ministry. And by the way, he said his father was the same father and the same substance as himself. His father was a God of love, magnificence, truly good, truly of light. And then he got in this contest in the temple. And he exposed the fact that Jews had given over to Satanism. Yes, Satanism. In another place, Jesus talks about how Jews went all over the world. They crossed boundaries. They went across seas. And they were. Jews were really all over the world because they were conquered a number of times by other people, and they spread everywhere. And he says, you radical Jews, and this is where Judaism was going, more and more radical, more and more hateful, more and more against humanity rather than for humanity. And the New Testament tells us that Jews were enemies of all mankind. That Jews were contrary to all mankind. He's not saying every Jew, of course not. But he's talking about the Jews as an entity and the Judaistic establishment. Jesus gave us a new faith. He gave us a new covenant. He challenged all the major pillars of Judaism. He challenged an eye for an eye, one of the root laws of Judaism, and said, no, it's not an eye for an eye. Tooth for a tooth, arm for an arm, leg for a leg. No, he says, no. He says, it's Love, even love thy enemies. Why? What is that? Meaning love the people that you even oppose. Try to get along with them. Try to make peace with them. Treat people fairly and decently. Start a different conversation here in this world. Be loving toward people. You didn't say you couldn't defend yourself or defend a child. Christ also defended all the innocent. He said, every child. You cannot hurt a child. He said, children are all the kingdom of God that the children come unto before me. There were no slaughters of children. When a demon was possessing a child, Christ healed the child. He didn't take him to the synagogue, according to the Old Testament, and call a meeting of the synagogue to stone the child because he was a little bit disobedient, because that's there. He didn't say, take your little girls and take them to the slave market and you can sell them into in a brutal bondage for years. Because back then, bondage had even sexual privileges, both men and women. It was horrible. But Jews as a group didn't view that way. They viewed people only as people that reach maturity. Christ said, children of the kingdom of God, we must protect them and help them and preserve them. That's what Christ said. That's a fulfillment of the law. The new covenant is a new covenant. It's a beautiful, magnificent covenant of Christ and truly the word and will of his Father. That's what I believe. I loved Christ and I love those teachings. And even if I didn't, if I was some other person out there that had different beliefs, I'd still endorse and love the teachings of Jesus Christ on do unto thy neighbor yourself. That's not what Jews believed. Jews were about a kingdom on this earth, not a kingdom from heaven. The Lord's Prayer says, hallowed be thy name on earth as it is in heaven. Hallowed be thy name. Our Father who art in heaven, hallowed be thy name. Thy kingdom come, thy will be done on earth as it is in heaven. Christ was bringing the kingdom of God to the earth, bringing us eternal life, making up for the loss of those things in the garden where once we had eternal life. I mean, it was a spiritual thing. This is what Christ gave us that wasn't provided by the Old Testament. It was provided by Christ, and Christ was resisted by the Jewish establishment, by these, what Jesus called the sons of hell. Like the other quote I was giving you, is that he said to the Pharisees, you've traveled the world. You've crossed the seas, crossed borders to proselyze other, he was talking about Jews, proselytize other Jews to be radical, you know, hateful people as you are. You know what he said? He said, but you're not proselytizing your fellows to be lovers of God. You're proselytizing them to be twice the sons of hell that you are. That's the words of Jesus Christ. And if you said that about Jews publicly anywhere in Europe or America, you'd be arrested for anti-Semitism. What they call anti-Semitism, which is ridiculous because Jews aren't Semites. They are a separate people because they've kept by themselves an endogamous breeding. They are different than any other people. They're the most related people on earth. And that's intentional. That's not accidental. They not only practiced the strictest apartheid you could possibly imagine, but they created a people that were more biologically close than any other people on the planet. Like second cousins, third cousin, fourth cousins, whatever. I mean, this is real. They teach that they are of the holy seed. Jesus and his Father, according to Jesus Christ, believed that the holy seed was those who followed the words, the messenger of God, Christ, and his Father. The message of love, kindness, grace, redemption, peace. That's exactly what it's about. And whether you're a Christian and you believe in the great supernatural aspects of Christ or not, I think we can all agree that the golden rule is a fantastic way to believe and a way toward peace. And those teachings of Christ, by the way, is what led to orphanages throughout Europe. Where Christian, this is one difference of Christianity and other religions. Christianity actively built orphanages for children. You know why they did that? Because they read the words of the New Testament in Christ, how children are the kingdom of God, that we've got to do things to protect these children. We've got to help our kids. That's why it's one of the great things. Unfortunately, a lot of people were interpreting the Old Testament in a way that we got to go to war and murder everybody, including fellow Christians who had different beliefs. We never should have done that. Never. It's never a holy thing to go kill innocent people who simply have a different belief about certain things than we do. That's not what Christ said. When Christ was rebuffed by some doors, Samaritan doors, the disciples were saying to Christ, oh, let's do like Ezra. Let's call down lightning bolts and let's burn these bastards to the, you know, to death. Let's burn them. And Christ looked at them and said, have you not heard a word that I've said? Do you not know why I'm here? I'm here to bring peace, love, kindness, the golden rule. I'm here to save humanity, not to destroy people. I'm not here to destroy people, condemn people, murder people, genocide people. I'm here to save humanity. And what came out of his mouth was love. And he overdid it, in fact. I mean, he absolutely exampled that in the sense that even the people nailing the spikes into his hands in the horrible crucifixion, he said, I forgive you. Father, forgive them. They know not what they do. That was an example that we have to learn to love one another and try to make peace. At the same time, he said, anybody would hurt a child, they should, you know, they could have a millstone wrapped around their neck. At least they should have a civil penalty. They'd even make a child misstep. Jesus also said that anyone who says spiteful things, hurtful things against a child, he said, you're not going to make it to heaven. No, because children are the very apple of God's eye. Children are the most precious thing. Jesus overturned this whole idea. To Jews and the Jewish religion, children were lowly. To Jesus, children were the epitome of the kingdom of heaven and the decency and the love and the innocence. Jesus would never punish an innocent intentionally. Never, ever punish an innocent child. Even the child where the devil possessed with demons, he didn't kill him. He didn't murder him. He didn't stone him. He saved him. Those other people who wouldn't let Jesus and his disciples come in the door, he didn't burn them alive. He just said, we'll go to the next door. He came. He didn't convert people by threatening them. He converted people by loving them. And that is the message of Jesus Christ. And that's the opposite message of the Jews. That was the Good Samaritan story. And that's also the story, like I said, the vineyard owner. And what did Jesus Christ, when he told this vineyard story where these people that were renting the vineyard killed his servants coming to collect the rent, even killed his own son, Jesus made clear, you know, that's about me. He said, quote, and he made it clear it was about him. He knew what was going to, they were going to do it to him. He let it happen. He let it happen because he wanted to demonstrate how much his dedication was to love and kindness and honor and truth. That's exactly what he did. It was an amazing story. But you know what else he said? It's right in your New Testament. Read it. He said, the kingdom of God is taken away from you and given to nations deserving the fruits of it. The New Testament is all about how the Gentiles, and Gentiles are not just Europeans and are not just Romans or Greeks or whatever. They're all humanity. They're the rest of humanity. The Jews divided themselves from the entirety of humanity and considered all the entirety of humanity to be impure. They have evil souls as were compared to Jews' holy souls. Charlie Kirk came to understand this. And they could not afford. He went to Trump, tried to stop the first Iran war, didn't succeed. If he'd have been alive, I don't think we'd have gone to war again. The Jews could not afford someone standing up and saying, no, Christian Zionism is not Christianity, that's Christian Satanism. Judaism says that they're burning Jesus Christ in human excrement. Well, some of the Jewish inscriptions say, oh, no, it's being burned in human semen. You can't make up the horrors and the hatred they revel against our Lord. Now, we're not saying to hate them, but we're saying that we certainly should not support their evil. By resisting evil, he's not saying that we shouldn't be, we should become evil. He said that we shouldn't be like them. Don't resist them in the way that you adapt their murder and their hatred. And I don't want us to hate anybody, but I want us to defend our Lord and Savior. And I want us to defend human rights of all people on this earth. Let's play this thing about Charlie Kirk.
1: Quietly, two of the causes he was famous for.
2: Israeli influence in American politics.
1: And his own side had already turned on him for it.
2: I have text messages, Megan, calling me an anti-Semite.
1: One donor pulled millions of dollars in funding, and the pastors closest to him started closing ranks. And none of this is theory. It's on tape, it's in his own private text messages, and it's in an official government filing sitting with the Department of Justice right now. One that shows a foreign government quietly reaching into American churches. So stay with me, because by the end of this, you'll see who really runs Turning Point right now. And you'll hear Charlie himself, in the last days of his life, say the one thing this movement is desperate for you to forget. To understand what Turning Point has become.
0: The one thing that they're desperate for you to forget is that Jesus understood that the Jewish temple, the Jewish control of the temple, the Jewish masters of the temple and Judaism, it becomes like Satan. That they were doing evil things, and what they did against Christ was evil. And what they did in the persecutions of Christians was evil. And what they did in the promotion of pornography, 95% of the porn kings for the planet Earth are Jews. They're only 1/5 of 1% of the population. Jews promoted drug use for our kids. Jews promoted massive alcoholism. Everything is about alcohol in the movies, even when they could do that, when even it was against the standards. But every TV show and television, you get home from work and you got to have a Jack Daniels. You got to have hard liquor. Yet millions and millions of people suffered from alcoholism. And how many women were abused? How many children were abused? The effects of alcohol. We shouldn't be promoting alcohol. We don't need to outlaw alcohol, but we certainly should never promote it. But Jews were promoting it because they controlled that industry and because they liked the population that was numb from alcohol or numb from marijuana. Are actually, and one of the biggest forms of usury today is what's called sports gambling. And sports gambling is many times more magnitude of income for these Jews. And almost all the gambling, biggest gambling institutions are Jewish-controlled. The Adelsons, for instance, one of the biggest gambling institutions. Just go look at the people that own the major casinos in Las Vegas. Look at the Jews, like the Adelsons, who own the casinos, you know, in Taiwan, off Taiwan, right? Jews. These casinos, they're shiny and nice, but they're built on the bones of innocent people, the same way that Jesus called these Jewish Pharisees whited sepulchers. So they promoted prostitution. Slavery was a Jewish institution. Jews enslaved more people. They followed the Roman armies. They followed many other armies historically, and they make deals with them, and they give them money for the people that they captured during a war and a battle. And you know who the biggest victims of slavery were in the history of the world? It was Europeans. Europeans constantly were doing war against each other. And some of that was abetted, unfortunately, by people who are reading the Old Testament the wrong way. That's why Paul said, and the New Testament says, that when you read the Old Testament, you're reading with a veil over your face. You have to read the laws and the values of Jesus when you read it, or you'll be doing things that aren't good. You'll be doing evil things. There's a lot of evil there. There's lots of apostasy. There's lots of hatred against God. There's lots of corruption. It's there. It exists. Even some of the leading figures, you know, are very, very, very, very corrupt. Jesus is an example of non-corruption. Jesus gives us an example of really being truthful. He's the only God that could obey all the laws. He went against circumcision because circumcision was a barrier meant to preserve the so-called holy seed so they could rule the world by only their people genetically. Jesus said, you shouldn't be murdering someone who works on the Sabbath. He himself had his own disciples do that work which they stoned people for. They were picking up grains and they were working in the field and they were providing things, you know, for their people while they're on the road trying to preach the gospel of Christ. Right? This is fact. He opposed that. The famous story, as you know, accepted by Christians, is the story of the adulterous woman. They wanted to stone her. Jesus says, don't stone her. Save her. Give her a chance for life. Teach her what's right and good. I come not to destroy, I come to save. The Samaritan woman at the well. Jews were not supposed to even drink out of the same bucket, you know, even pouring it into another glass, as Jews do. The Samaritan woman said, you really want to drink from the water that I bring up from Jacob's well? And Christ said, yes. He said, but the Jews will kill you if they know that. And Jesus says, I know, but that's not me. He loved her. She became the first person who he told openly to that he was the Messiah and told her that she could spread it. She became like the first evangelical person, and she was a woman. And by the way, Jews happened to hate women just like they did Goyim. The Jewish prayer, every Jewish man practically still in the world in Judaism, in the Orthodox Judaism, they say it in Israel every day. They get up in the morning and say, God, thank you for not making me a woman, not making me. It's hard to believe this. Not making me a woman, not making me a goy, not making me a slave. Goy order first. Not making me a goy, that's the most important thing. Not making me a woman, and not making me a slave. That's no wonder there was feminism going on in terms of some of the feminist leaders were Jews, because this is what they lived under, this kind of attitude that if a woman gave birth to a child who was a woman, she was that woman was unclean, as well as the child that she was birthing. Women are unclean. Whatever the faults of the pagans, they believed in the fertility of women. They looked at menses not as something filthy and dirty, but they knew that that's what paved the way for a child, which was the greatest treasure and the beauty of God in life. Jesus defended the children.
1: You have to understand the men who were quietly steering it. A small group of pastors who attached themselves to Charlie Kirk from changing back in 2019. And those fingerprints are all over what it's become. And the best way to understand who they are is to just listen to them. Here's Pastor Jack Hibbs, one of the most influential evangelical pastors in the country, warning his audience about two people by name.
3: The danger is, don't get caught up in the theology of Tucker Carlson or Candace Owens. You'll get messed up, man.
1: Tucker Carlson and Candace Owens. According to Hibbs, their theology will spiritually corrupt you. And listen to what it all comes back to.
3: And I get it. If you don't read your Old Testament, you are going to get messed up. But how do you know your New Testament's true if you don't read the Old? And God's got a plan for...
0: You know the New Testament's true. All you've got to do, if you're an honest man, a thinking man, a truthful person, is hear the words of Jesus Christ. That's all you need. The magnificent, beautiful words. All you have to do is read things like John, Gospel of John, when he says, God is love. And just read the New Testament definition of love. Love is kind. Love is patient. Love is forgiving. Love is merciful. Love is never envious, never jealous, never jealous. But Jews were trying to make an image of Jesus' father as a jealous God, an envious God, who is willing to kill anybody who had different opinion. Jesus didn't kill anybody who had a different opinion. He said, look, I don't come to kill people. I come to save people. When Doubting Thomas said he didn't recognize Christ, he didn't reach out and burn him alive, punish him, murder him, and murder his children to the fifth generation. He said, I'll be happy to show it to you. I'll be happy to offer the proofs. Here, come here, Thomas. And he grabbed his hand and he showed him the wounds that he suffered on the cross. And Thomas thanked him. And Jesus also said, it's okay to doubt. It's okay to ask for proof. I'm of truth. That's what I believe in. But he also made it clear that you could have simple faith like a child has. And he said, five children like the kingdom of heaven, and still be just as saved. But it's okay to doubt. It's okay to think. It's okay to use your head. It's okay to ask for proof. Otherwise, you're not safe against those that would deceive you and lie to you, like the people on Turning Point now. The truth is, these people that we just said this, you know, you got to follow the Old Testament. The Old Testament doesn't give us afterlife. People say it prophesizes a new Messiah, a different Messiah, but Jews say they prophesized a Messiah was going to conquer and murder most of the world and kill most of the people on planet Earth. Jesus said he came to save mankind. The Orthodox Church, which is part of Candace Owens' theology and many other people, and even though Tucker Carlson is not a Catholic, he understands the new covenant. Now, these Jews, what she talked about here in the beginning is a document where these Jews took over the TPUSA operation as a foreign agent government of Israel. Now, Israel is an anti-Christian state where Christian priests and Christian nuns get spit upon every day in the streets of Jerusalem and across it, where Christians are being murdered by Jewish thugs and murderers, the same way that Jews in communism in the Soviet Union, after the takeover, when they took over, they killed the Christian czar. They killed his little children, and they killed millions of other children. In Ukraine, they killed millions and millions of children. Children were the biggest victims of the famine produced by Lazar Kaganovich, who was a deputy premier of the Soviet Union, a Jew, who was also an earlier leader in the Communist Party in Ukraine. The reason they hate Russia, my friends, is because Russia had a man come along by the name of Vladimir Putin, which overthrew the Jewish oligarchs, just like we need the oligarchs overthrown here in this country, because 90% of the biggest contributors of Clinton, the biggest contributors of all, and the biggest contributors even of Trump are Jews, overwhelmingly the very biggest. The Adelsons, for instance, hundreds of millions of dollars. They bought and sold our president. He sold out this country for people who hate America and hate Christianity. They literally outlawed nativity scenes at Christmas time in a Supreme Court decision, while at the same time they okayed giant Jewish menorahs for a massacre against Jews and Greeks and Syrians who wanted to get along with each other and study with each other and even marry each other. There wasn't that much difference genetically anyway, was there? No. But there was a massacre because of that. The Jews even write about this. It wasn't because these Greeks and these people of these Greek rulers of Syria, it wasn't because they were trying to kill the Jews. No. It's because they wanted to treat Jews fairly, and they couldn't have that. They couldn't have Jews be treated fairly and treating everybody else decently and evenly. She goes into this thing about how this foreign agency, our foreign government, has taken over the key elements of TPUSA, where Charlie Kirk himself said, I fear for my life. This is dangerous. I fear for my life. And I will not continue with the Israel cause anymore. They couldn't afford that, and that's why I believe he was killed. It was done by an intelligence agency. It is hard to prove that of a massive intelligence agency, one of the most powerful in the world. But I do believe with all my mind and all my logic that it was that. And to find patsies are to get people to serve as patsies and idiots and diversions from these things is the easiest thing in the world for any intelligence agencies. They did that with 9/11, by the way. They created 9/11. The biggest aid to Osama bin Laden was a Jewish guy named Gaydan. And Gaydan's uncle was one of the ADL officers. They sent him to school to learn Arabic so that he'd become fluent in it and have power to do that. And then they infiltrated Osama bin Laden's group. And being from America, I think he was the guy that was behind the whole idea of 9/11. And we know that Jewish spies were celebrating the attacks as they took place. Tucker Carlson realizes that now. He did a whole documentary on Jewish fingerprints being all over 9/11. But there was one person long before Tucker said anything about this who said the same thing a month after the attacks, after he examined it and studied it. And that was me, David Duke. That's why I'm hated by the media. And they silenced me. They went after me for taxes and so forth to silence me as the chief spokesman all over the world, saying this war against Iraq was a war of lies. It was going to cost thousands of deaths of Americans, and it's going to cost us trillions of dollars, and it has. I love you. That's it for today. We're going to have a great week. Listen, folks, I'm telling you the truth as best I can say it. Please support us. Box 188, Mandeville, Louisiana, 70470. 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I love you all, and keep telling the truth. Bye-bye now.

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1: 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The radiation is migrating inland and is moving across the entire country. 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
1: 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In these controversial times, we believe the First Amendment and freedom of the press are absolutely essential to the survival of our nation. 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

0: Okay, welcome back. Friday. No one knows exactly how many data centers have been built in the U.S., formerly U.S., excuse me. Supposedly, they're going to end up with about 12 to 13,000. That's a lot. Not only do we not know the ultimate number, we don't know where all the energy is going to come from. We don't know where all the water, all the other necessities. It's just one of the craziest, headlong, insane dives into a discipline of building and construction tech that I've ever seen and probably we ever will see. I don't think any of us, speaking of seeing, understand what's really going on. What are these data centers ultimately going to be used for? And it's obviously something far and away beyond what they've released to the public. They're not going to tell us. It probably has something to do with prepping for ASI, although it is said that quantum ASI and quantum AI will require only one-tenth the amount of hard compute and data centers that they're planning on building. So I don't know, but as I've said many times, keep your eye out and your ears open for the word quantum. That's the big one beside ASI, which is number one. Quantum is right behind. Now, ASI, 6 to 24 months away. I'd say 6 to 18 months away. Accent on the 6 end of the thing. This could happen any time. It's the biggest prize, forgive the repetition, in all of human history. Because to the victor goes instant control of planet Earth. ASI. Don't forget that. That's the truth. So that's why Sammy, Marky, Larry Page, Dario Amodei, the four Jewish Zionist horsemen, are not going to slow down. They may publicly say, yes, we paused, or we're slowing, or we're beginning to pull back on the full forward momentum we've had for years. They're not. It's not going to happen because the prize is too big. The prize is actually indescribably too big for most people. Most people, and I say this after watching a lot of alleged podcast experienced interviewers asking questions, they don't know as much as you people do. You are the best informed group in the world. They don't know. They have no idea, none at all. And what's going to happen next is anybody's guess. I don't know what to do except watch and tell you to the best of my ability what's happening with AI, which I do. And there are a lot of AI updates. Some of them are very, very good. Some of them are ho-hum. But that's the nature of the flow of videos coming out. They're unpredictable, and most people are actually copying other people. It's all about being derivative of the material that's being presented. It comes from elsewhere. But some of it is very astute. Some of it is rather acerbic. And most of it is very interesting. Most of it. So we do our best. Back with us tonight is Professor Vincent Finelli, who is actually opposing and running to try to gain a public seat, so to speak, to fight the AI projections in his neck of the woods. We have a special guest coming on as well. And without tipping too many of the cards your way, I'll say this. She has a 5-acre small farm. They are planning on putting, I'm going to let her tell you. It's unbelievable the size of the AI data center that is planned to flank her home on two sides. You're not going to believe this. I'm going to let her fill in the blanks. Professor, are you there? Welcome back. That's your cue, Vince.
1: I'm sorry?
0: That's your cue.
1: Okay, can you hear me?
0: Yes, I do.
1: Can you hear me okay?
0: You're good. Great. You're good. Yeah,
1: very Jeff,
0: good.
1: Thank you and Todd for providing the best education available on radio today. And that comes not just from me, but from all the instructors at USA.
0: And it's very honored to do it, just like you.
1: Well, Jeff, so there are a lot of data centers being built, and Kathy rang the alarm a couple of weeks ago on our daily broadcast right here at Vents Radio. And it looks like it's going to be 6 square miles. And 6 square miles. It's huge.
0: And is it not 4 square miles essentially on one side of her little farm and 2 square miles on the other side? This is for openers. Is that about right?
1: Well, Kathy.
0: Welcome, Kathy.
1: Yeah.
2: Hi, Jeff. Thank you. Yes, that's right. We found out about it, and the biggest thing I want to tell people is you better start looking right now. You need to look at your township, the zoning, the minutes, the commissioners, everyone. I found out only because I kept pushing. I kept seeing we have no data center signs all around. And I would ask people, and a lot of people didn't know. They just knew that it was in the area. So just by happenstance, I went down to the farmer down the road to get some straw. And she and her husband know, and they're active, and they're trying to stop this too. So she just gave me like an hour and a half of information. And she said, oh, no, they want to go like where we're at. We're rural. And in the rural, where it's like 1 square block. So it's like 1, 2, 3, 4, 5, meaning the first mile is 1, the second mile is 2, and then it goes A, B, C, D, F. And they're mostly square miles. Sometimes they deviate because they go around farms or things like that, but mostly it's square miles. And I found out on one side of me, it'll be 4 square miles, and that includes... That will take, it's mostly farmland. And then the other side of me will be 2 square miles. And that's got one house on it other than, well, I take that back. There's more than one house, but there's farmland. We have a farm down the road, and it's a working farm. It was started, established in 1829. The barn is still there. The milking barn is still there. They still farm 3,000 acres. It's a dad and his 2 sons. So if that gets absorbed, that's gone.
0: Couple questions when you're ready, Kathy. I have a couple important questions.
2: Go ahead.
0: Number one, you mentioned commissioners, county commissioners, whatever they are. Everyone has a county commissioner's seat, which is usually 4 to 6 members, something like that. You mentioned commissioners. Did the commissioners give you or any other residents any warning that this project was in the works?
2: No. None of us got letters. The only way my neighbor found out about it was she heard someone say, I think there's a meeting. And she goes, what meeting? About? And then they go, oh, the data centers. So it was she had a day and a half to get ready. She got on her computer. She messaged everyone. And the only reason we didn't know about it was because we're a different township across the street. So it's 2 different townships. So at that point, she didn't know, you know, she just contacted people in her township. So they got 250 people to show up. And right now we have a moratorium until March. That doesn't mean they're not trying to still plan this.
0: Now, how far away from you is she?
2: We got no letter. Pardon me?
0: How far away is she from you, approximately?
2: A mile. About a mile.
0: So you go ahead. You got no letter from your county elected commissioners. None.
2: No. No letter. No signs that say zoning change. They're being very devious. Sometimes you don't even get the minutes. Sometimes it's a, quote, closed. I'm finding out now that basically you have to go to the township meetings, and this is for everybody. The zoning, you have to check the zoning minutes or go to the meetings. And one of the things is there's people that are doing it that have been doing it for like 1 to 2 years. And I really encourage other people to help them so we don't all get burnt out. I feel like in the last week, I have got so much information that I've been on the phone. I've been probably 3 hours a day, finding out more and more and more. Our trustees sold us out. They even want to put, now we're rural. I mean, in my little township, I don't even have a grocery store. Now I can drive 10 miles into one way and I can get to a store, but we all have wells. We're lucky. We don't even have cable. We have the dish and we have, the other one.
0: Because we have a wonderful
2: quality
0: of life.
2: When we first moved here, we had low speed. We don't have anything. We have propane. So they go after small communities. In Northwest Ohio, which is where I'm at, they want to put 10. And these are huge. We have one that's down by Bowling Green. It's 6 miles long, and it runs by the expressway.
0: Oh, my. So yours is 6 square miles right there, and they want to put 9 more. Okay.
2: Yes.
0: Now,
2: yes.
0: Question number two, the county commissioners. I think everybody knows the word recall. It's a little more polite than lynching. Well, let's talk about recall here. These people all need to be gone. Gone. They need to be pulled out and sent packing. This is treasonous behavior, according to the people they allegedly represent. That's just my two cents. Now, beyond that, did the people who... All right, let me ask you this. Let me rephrase it. Was this a simple zoning change that allowed some kind of eminent domain to happen, or did the owners of the 6 square miles of land sell out to the data centers?
2: Right now, I don't know how many. I know one person. I think they have 130 acres. It's on the corner opposite of me, down a ways. It's like a mile down. They got 17. They were offered $17 million, and they signed a letter of intent. Now, most of the people that are here are generational farmers, and anybody that I've talked to, they're all saying no.
0: That's pretty big money for most people. So they're just buying people out. Money means nothing to these creeps. And they just come in and they throw it around like it's printed. Guess what?
2: That's right.
0: It's created on a computer. It means nothing. It's just numbers and digits. Okay, so recall, number one, if your neighbors have sold you out, there's not much you can do about that except lament the current status of American citizens. They have a price, they don't care, and they're gone. That's sad. There's not much you can do about that. But you go back to the zoning issue, and that's another possibility to go to court, but you're going to need lawyers, you're going to need money. To get 250 people in 1.5 or 2 days to show up was, I think, a masterwork. That was great.
2: Yes.
0: But you have to do that. All right, so your home, your little five-acre farm, 4 square miles, friends, on one side, 2 square miles on the other. And environmentally, what will that do to your quality of life? Just tell it. Give it your best shot. I know you don't have it refined down to the bottom line, but how much is this going to destroy your quality of life? Completely, I would guess, but tell us.
2: Well, there's noise. It has 80 decibel, which means it sounds like a semi is driving next to you.
0: Gotcha.
2: That never goes away. That's 24/7. They use a ton of water every day, and the water supposedly gets recycled. Now, we all have wells here, and our well goes down 65 feet. We have a pond. Mm-hmm. One of the neighbors told me that a lady in, I think it was Middleton, Ohio, she lives 4 miles from that data center, and once they started it up, within a short week or two, her well went dry, and she was 4 miles away. So if you take our square 6 miles... and everybody around us, which is all rural, it's all township, we are all going to be affected. The light never goes off. It's 24/7. The hearing, I guess people have problems with hearing because of that constant noise. Children are going deaf. Sleep, people can't sleep. And then they get really almost like emotional or neurological issues. We will lose our value of our home. I mean, nobody's going to want to buy it. We're older.
0: Let me go back. Hold on. Sleep deprivation sleep deprivation torture is one of the oldest games in the book. So you just said it. That's exactly what's going to happen to a lot of people there. They will not be able to sleep anymore, not like they used to. Okay, please go ahead. Finish up.
2: And Jeff, we have where we live, literally one day last week, I have bald eagles that fly over my house. We have nests not too far.
0: Uh-huh.
2: But from what I'm understanding, I said, well, where's the EPA in this? And I was told, now, I don't know this, but my friends that are into this say they are not helping. They're either gag order, bought out, something. They are not helping us.
0: Uh-huh.
2: We have a nature preserve. We have this huge metro park. It's huge. I mean, it's like 30 miles. Mm-hmm. And that is going to be affected. You know, it's just a very, we're nice Midwestern people, and I think that's what they look for. We don't, you know, like, oh, we do a handshake and people, like, you move in, people make cookies. That's our, and so I think we just never saw this coming. We just, they never, there was no warning. No, there was no warning. The other thing, Jeff, is they said, like, a lot of people with this low frequency noise, it can cause nausea, and and it stays low to the ground. And so it won't go like the high frequency, from what I understand, goes up, but the low frequency stays down, and people hear that. And it's like the generators running constantly. People can't go outside.
0: Mm-hmm.
2: They have to like try to close their blinds and try to make noise, white noise in the house. So the other thing is, it drives up electricity rates. Now, it said in people that are lived near it, they have a 260% increase in their electricity rates. Even though they say it doesn't, we already know, because we are starting to really research this.
0: Very good.
2: So,
0: Vincent, why don't you come on in here, sir, and take the lead here, please.
1: Okay, so, you know, you're talking about recall, and the buzz that I'm hearing across the nation is that people, you know how you have these political scientists say, you know, vote for Joe Dokes? Well, the opposite is happening. People are putting up signs saying, dump Joe Dokes. Fire Joe Dokes. Mm-hmm. With little portions of the sign that say, no way up. So this is a real hot button. And I think it's wonderful, you know, dump Joe Dokes. So we were talking about that in class on your network this week. The next thing is, there's also talk of people building a monument honoring the people who have destroyed the village. So the farmer who sells out to AI, he gets his name, the family gets their name, the children all get, the wife, everybody gets their name on this monument in stone. Exactly the opposite of what...
0: Yeah, so that may be the saddest part, honestly, Vince, that neighbor will sell out everybody for money, and to hell with you, I'm leaving, I'm gone, I'm taking my $17 million, and I'm out of here. And there's nothing you can do. It's very, very sad. Very sad to think about that.
1: A guy came to our farm, and he said, we're thinking about putting a cell tower right here. It's like on the corner of our property.
0: Wow.
1: Or across the dirt road on your neighbor's property. Or right across the fence line on your other neighbor's property.
0: So, 100 yards from your residence, something like that? Close?
1: I'm sorry.
0: Couple hundred yards from your home, something like that.
1: Well, in our case, it's probably 3/4 of a mile.
0: You're going to get bathed. You get bathed in EMF. You know that.
1: Absolutely. Yeah. Absolutely. So here's the play. So we're going to put this up. Now, do you want the $1,700 a month? Or if you don't want it, that's okay. We're going to put it right, 200 feet away across the fence line on your neighbor's property. Or if he doesn't want it, we're going to put it across the road, 200 feet away on your other neighbor's property. That's how they play farmers against each other. So the farmers say, it's coming. We might as well take the 1700. That's what happened. But now it's not $1,700 a month anymore. Kathy, would you share with class today and Jeff and Todd exactly how much money has been offered, where one farmer was told, you know, name your price. And he named the price. And they said, well, please share that. It's staggering.
2: It was $3 million an acre. And he took it. It was on the East Coast.
0: How many acres?
2: I don't know. I didn't hear that. But it was a farm. So they wanted that property. What they right. want is they want access to water. We have flat yep. land here. Our farmland is excellent. It just makes me sick to think that all this could be destroyed. And we have a lot of natural habitat around, and we've preserved it. Mm-hmm. The other thing that people aren't aware of is that the data center's average lifespan is 11 to 15 years, and they have to be refit for new technology or decommissioned. So if they're decommissioned or the people don't want them, they mm-hmm. abandon it, and then your township has to take, or your county has to have that eyesore to take care of tearing it down.
0: Wow. Wow. This yeah, is Jeff, really they, horrible. Go ahead.
1: There's a term for that in business. It's called externalization. Mm-hmm. So instead of the company paying for it, mm-hmm. they just abandon and let an external group
0: wow.
1: deal with problem.
0: Wow.
1: You know, it's like
0: wow.
1: Love Canal, you know, some of these other blocks, right?
0: Just imagine the cost of building what they're going to build on 6 square miles. But imagine the cost of having to demolish it, have it hauled away, and have the land somehow return to somewhat normal. It's impossible. It's out of the question. So that word you just used is very important. What these data centers are going to do, they're basically going to put a huge straw, a soda-type straw, into the ground and suck the groundwater basin dry if they have to. They don't care. Your well, Kathy, is 65 feet. Mine is 650 feet. I get 130 gallons a minute. It's
2: wow.
0: ancient water, but I had to go way the hell down there. So what you're yeah. all going to have to do is re-drill and hope you get deep enough so they don't deplete that water in another year or two and you have to do it again. That's what's probably going to happen if they put this thing in. And it's that's sick. 666, 65 yeah. feet. I'm very envious. That's remarkable.
1: Jeff, you hit the nail on the head, because here in Missouri, where they snuck in this data center, where the commissioners were afraid that they were going to get sued by the developers, they drilled a well 200 to 300 feet deeper than necessary.
0: Wow.
1: Right at
0: Got
1: the
0: it.
1: Gate. So the
0: it.
1: Idea If yep. they sucked the aquifer dry
0: mm-hmm.
1: for everybody, mm-hmm. the data center will still have water because yep. they're below 200 or 300 feet below everybody else.
0: Yep.
1: These guys are playing for keeps. However, Kathy said something really important, that these have a finite life expectancy, and it's not very long.
0: That's crazy. It's 13 to 15 years, I believe she said. Now, honestly, to project ahead for all of us, all of you listening, 13 years is, frankly, for me, impossible to do. I can't project ahead 2 or 3 years, given the astonishing increment in AI abilities. Every 90 days, it doubles. It doubles every 90 days. We're already at AGI, and it is said, as I mentioned early on, 6 to 24 months. I'll say 6 to 18 months for ASI. Nothing will ever be as it were. Okay, that's what I'm trying to get across. We are beyond the times where we can hope and take action and return things to how they were. If you can stop that development in your area, and you're going to have to try with everything you have, man, citizenry of the year in my book, that would be awesome. Because you're dealing with humans, your neighbors, your friends and neighbors, who will sell out for $1 million an acre or whatever it is, because money to these people means nothing.
1: Jeff,

0: Cathy in Ohio. They have so many data centers. I've got the number. Let's see. It's enormous. I can tell you in a couple minutes. But there's 5,040 data centers as of November of 2025.
1: That's the official number of November. Yeah. That's year ago. All right.
0: Numbers are all over the map. But if you averaged it, that's 100 data centers per state. Mm-hmm. And then you have Greg Lesher on Friday. Mm-hmm. They're building a data center there. And then you got Vinny over here in Missouri. They're trying to put it. They built one. We tried to stop it. We could do that. But we got a pause on the other two. So
1: I'm still appalled. Appalled, Kathy. 6 square miles? 4 on one side of you and 2 on the other? This boggles my mind. That means your neighbors sold out. I don't know how else to view it.
2: If it goes through, Jeff, that's the thing.
1: Understood.
2: I did ask my neighbor. I said, "How is it a done deal?" She said, "No, we're still fighting." She goes, "We're all going to fight because they were raised there." And, you know, there's a lot of emotion that goes into we planted trees. You know, we have a garden. Vince knows I just buried my dog by the pond. You know, I feel like we all have worked hard to make this beautiful area. And we all look out for one another. And it's going to be ruined. And, you know, my feeling is, okay, yes, I'd like to move. But if I move, then do I give my problem to a family that moves in? I mean, I don't want to move, but let's say that they say it's coming and we all are basically forced to move unless they come through, but we don't want that. We want to fight it.
1: How many commissioners do you have?
2: We have 3 commissioners and they all voted for it. And I'm in Lucas County, so
1: they're not going to help you at all. They'll do nothing to help you.
2: No, they won't. And that's the issue. It's like a good old boys club down there. And you can't get anything done. I would say there's one place people can go. It's called the Lucas County BEE. He writes some good things. Others is Facebook. If you go on to Facebook and you look up some of the Facebook Concern Ohio. Start trying to network. And I would say if you have to, start going to your neighbors. If you see, and I would say even if it's not near you, you need to help everybody because what they do, Jeff, is they drive around these regional growth partners. They drive around, and if they see, oh my gosh, look, there's flat land. We can get power 3 miles away. We can get water because

0: We live near Lake the Great Lakes, so they can get water. So if they see a lot of signs, sometimes they get discouraged to move on because they know you're on to them. So we've got a little township. There's probably not even a couple hundred people. They're trying to get one in there. And so everybody has in the country has to wake up, start going to the meetings and asking questions, really, and look at the zoning.
1: The hardest part is the stealth deceit that's being perpetrated by commissioners all over the country in county after county after county. And I would suggest humbly, I have no proof, but I would suggest that these commissioners somehow are being compensated for lying down and shutting up and doing nothing. Maybe they have a private consulting fee that they're allowed to accept. I don't know. But if somebody's being paid $1 million an acre, they could pay $3 million and get these three commissioners to roll over dead like they have done and betrayed all of you. Somehow they're being taken care of, Vince. I don't know how. What are your thoughts?
2: I absolutely agree with that because I saw it in Virginia. I saw where they were putting in a dump, and the property was sold at 3X from a farmer to a trash company. And the page was ripped out of the deed book. So nobody could see who did it.
1: Uh-huh.
2: You know, these are the kind of tactics that these people use. And there are things that Kathy and her team and others across the country are doing, but they are tactics where they're letting the commissioners know that they are not trusted. They're out.
1: Get them out. Get them out. They got to go.
2: And they're going to be signed saying you're out. You're fired.
1: Yeah.
2: Everywhere.
1: Good.
2: And
1: I like the idea of a monument to the biggest deceivers and betrayers in the area. So that would be good.
2: Well, it's the commissioners, too. It's everybody.
1: That's why they're included, of course. Yes, yes, yes, yes, yes.
2: You know, Jeff, Kathy's in Ohio.
1: This is awful. This is awful.
2: Well, I think Kathy's state is like number 4 in data centers. Mm-hmm. So 100 would be the average. She's got 247.
1: Does anybody really honestly, and I say this with a lot of research, know what the full spectrum of things that these data centers are ultimately going to be used for? What's going on here? I don't understand it. It's not just a lot of libraries of data. So these aren't just repositories of evaluation from flock cameras, whatever. Something big is going on that these are going to be used for. And I think it must have something to do with ASI. It has to. I don't know what. And if I find out, you'll all be the first to know.
2: So when quantum takes over, these data centers are obsolete.
1: Basically. Unless there's a backup. Unless there is a backup where they're going to back end and tag it on to whatever they're running with. And use them. I think they're not so stupid as to build 12,000 of these things only in 8 or 10 years. 8 or 10 years. What a joke. We're not going to recognize this place in 3 or 4 years. Forget 8 or 10. Anyway, I don't know. But there's something up here and it smells. I smell it clearly. I just don't know what it is yet. I'm looking.
2: We're looking at this particular 6 square miles. There's 640 acres per square mile, right?
1: It's incredible. It's incredible.
2: It's
1: by the way, they don't, and Vincent has presented this many times, they don't employ a lot of people. They're almost custodial people going in there. They're tech custodians, and they maintain the machines, they watch them, but they don't take them apart on the floor and start soldering wires. It's not like that. They're all modular. But they have basically people. And it'll be robotics that'll do it soon. They'll have these little robot dogs walking up and down the aisles, reading sensors here and there and taking inventory. But there are very few people that these data centers actually employ. It's not like it's a boon for the economy in terms of employment opportunities. It doesn't work that way. These are not like that.
2: We did a quick calculation. So 6 square miles is 3,840. Acres. Walmart Supercenter, you've all been to those. They're about 18 acres. This is the size. If you just laid them out
1: Do the math. Yeah. How many?
2: 210 Walmart Supercenters.
1: Wow. Wow. And these are basically two-story buildings, right? Three at the most? Two, three? Something like that.
2: Typically, yeah, two.
1: They're not high-rise.
2: Here's another thing. So the amount of electricity. Well, let's just say this. Mm-hmm. They're building one of these every, in the United States, one of them every 16 hours. That's 10 and a half days.
1: Oh, I hadn't heard that. Oh, my.
2: We did the calculation. So 10 and a half data centers per week. Then if you look at the amount of electricity that these are using, so a 1 gigawatt data center, just a 1 gigawatt.
1: Yeah.
2: Uses the same electricity as 1 million homes.
1: Mm-hmm.
2: So if you look at, and it's hard to figure out these numbers, but they're saying that that's maybe 56 operational, 56 gigawatts operational right now in electricity demand. They plan 228 more gigawatts. That's a total of 284 gigawatts of electricity demand.
1: I believe the that mega data center that we're trying to push through in Utah. I don't think it got through. It's hung up on something, I think, but it was going to use something like 9 gigawatts of electric power, and the whole state only uses 5.
2: Mm-hmm. Yeah, and so if operationally. They're using 56 now, and they plan 228 more gig. That's 284. That's enough for 284 million homes.
1: Right.
2: But in the United States, there's only 142 million. That really means that the data centers will use twice as much electricity as all the homes in the United States.
1: 142 million homes in the U.S. I didn't know that figure. That's interesting. Very interesting.
2: Well, I mean, if you can believe...
1: There's that too. Who do you trust? Kathy, go ahead. Tell us more. This is horrible. I hope and pray that the people can come together and issue recalls for these three swine. And no offense to pig farmers who betrayed you, who lied to you. The lie of omission. They didn't tell anybody. So this kind of chicanery cannot be allowed to go at least verbally unanswered. You got to raise the dickens about this. These people are awful. I just, the betrayals I've heard about, and it's not the only one, of course, are just almost endless now. Everybody is turning up. Not everybody, but everybody seems to have a price that allows these things to go through. And it almost invariably starts with the county commissioners or whatever the county, the agency is that you have representation in. It's awful. Kathy, go ahead, please.
0: Well, the other thing is they talk about the taxes. It's not what they promise. There's, like you said, they don't have a lot of high-paying jobs. There's not many people running it. So it shifts to the community and the schools they don't get the money that they should, and so that affects. And Vince and I talk all the time. No farmers, no food. Why are they going after all the farmland? I don't want them built at all, but they are. This is like premium farmland, and it's very fertile. And it, like I said, they build it up. And they, you know, they plant cover crops to keep it viable.
1: Mm-hmm.
0: And the home prices will plummet. If this even, let's say this gets passed, all of us will lose. Oh. No one in a 5 or really 20 miles around, nobody will, all of our home, you know, value. You know, we're not young anymore. I'm in my late 60s. We can't really start over. So we're going to be probably stuck here.
1: This raises another issue. If the value of homes drop, they could play this. Maybe they already are planning on doing it, that unless you play ball with us, Kathy, and let us give you $3 million for your property. You can go somewhere else, find a place, no data centers, be happy the rest of your life, financially free. If you don't sell out now, you're going to be left with a home that is virtually worthless. They could do that.
0: Yes.
1: Right, Vince?
0: Yeah.
2: Yes, absolutely. And Kathy, do you want to tell our class tonight about the infiltrator that we picked out today on the phone? Do you want to share that?
0: Sure. Well, there was a woman that was talking about trying to help stop these. And really, Vince was the one who caught it. She made a comment about it was, she was okay as long as they didn't go over 25 megawatts. So Vince, I'll let you take it from there and explain, you know, what that means with the data center size.
2: So this gal was thinking about joining Kathy's team to stop the data center. So Kathy provided me the phone number. I called her up. And I said, we were talking about it. And I said, so what are your thoughts? She said, well, you know, it looks like you're, you know, Finella, you're thinking in black and white. You can't think in black and white. That's, it is, you're ignorant if you're thinking in black and white. And, you know, you think, you need to think in the middle. And she said, so she's in favor of proposing a bill where data centers will be allowed up to 25 megawatts. That's 25 million homes worth of electricity. I'm sorry, 25,000 homes worth of electricity.
1: Right.
2: That's
1: not
2: still
1: gigs,
2: a lot.
1: Mega. Oh, yeah. Oh, yeah.
2: A city
1: with 25,000 homes, 60,000 people, something like that.
2: Right. So what I found out was that this is a gal who is portraying someone who is against the AI data centers, but she's willing to support up to 25 megawatts, you know, medium-sized data
1: centers. Yeah, there's one in every town. There's probably more than one. Yeah, I see what they're doing. I got it.
2: Right, and that, well, that's something that we wanted to expose today, that you have to be very careful who you talk to because they're infiltrators. And I believe, although I haven't met her in person, it took me 3 minutes to figure this out, and I said, you know, it looks like this isn't going to work for us, meaning this gal, Kathy, and me, because I was on the phone with this gal. And she said, I agree. And I said, you know, I'd like to hang up. And she said, I should have hung up long ago.
1: I agree.
2: So what happened? What happened was we ferreted out that she's on the other team. Mm-hmm. Because our position is really simple. You put a 25-megawatt data center in, it's going to destroy Kathy's property value and everybody else's.
1: Of course. Yeah.
2: So it's not like...
1: That's standard operating procedure. I'll bet you anything. Right. This is what they do. They go in. They've got a whole game plan. They have no problem. They'll just hire whoever they need to be a rat like that woman. It's just sickening. It's just terrible.
2: And I saw it here. See, I had the opportunity and the advantage to see it here in Missouri. You know, I saw, and what they do is they take these middle-aged gals, attractive, and they wedge themselves in, and then they steer the conversation like, well, you know, yeah, I agree, you know, a hyper data center is a bad thing, but a little one's, you know, really good. And this gal was telling me, have you ever used banking? Have you ever called E911? Have you ever been to the hospital? Really? And here's the point. We've all called or been to the hospital or gone to a bank. We've all done that. And it works without any more data centers. That's the point. So these guys muddy the waters, and people who are not cognizant of the facts are swayed by these false arguments. I'm talking about the general public. Actually, I'm talking about the generally dumb public. I'm not talking about our class. I'm not talking about Rents Radio and Global Star. I'm talking about other people who have no idea what's going on. Jeff, I've heard you say, I don't know how many times, that people do not understand what's coming their way. They're going to get run over by it. Those are my words, but you've mentioned this over and over.
1: Correct.
2: And you're right.
1: Correct. Yeah. Watch, this fall is going to be another rather tremendous jerk upward in food prices. And a lot of that comes from people just gouging. They're not necessarily forced by cost of production or supply to raise their food prices as high as they are. I understand diesel. I understand trucks. I get it. But these people are raising their prices because they can. So there's gouging going on. I went in the store the other day. Here's a quick lesson. And I bought, I go once a month. I'll buy $250 worth. I get through most of the month that way. Not a problem. I'm very frugal. And my bill was $440-some. Almost $450. And I said to the clerk, I said, what costs so much here? He said, oh, it's just the way food is now. I said, would you look at the receipt? Got the receipt out, and he looked and said, he pointed to a box of organic cereal. This costs a lot. And he kept going. And finally he said, uh-oh. And I said, what? He had overcharged me. Now, this is a scanning supermarket. He had overcharged me almost $250. Most people will pay it and leave. It's not that much. $100 over, $20 over, $50. The point is, a criminally motivated supermarket can gouge its people by overcharging them. By $250, I'm not going to let that go. But most people who don't know, in many cases, I'll bet 75% will just pay it and grumble and walk away. But I caught it, thank God. So please check your supermarket receipts for anything that looks extraordinarily wrong, like there's an extra $100 here or there. Be careful, because they may be doing it intentionally. Maybe it's just incompetence, but beware. Go ahead.
2: Jeff, Kathy is our domestic engineering expert, and she talks about these things. Prices, what's gone up, why, every Thursday. And Kathy's been with us for, this is 7 years. That means 350 classes, 2 hours apiece, that Kathy has taught about domestic engineering. I was at Walmart today with my wife, and I looked at the receipt. So I was at the register. There were people behind me, and I am looking at the receipt, looking at every single item. And my wife said, you know, the people behind you. And I said, yeah, I know. But I still didn't move, okay? Because if there were a problem, I wanted to make sure we fixed it right then and there. Because it would take a lot longer to fix it if I moved out of
1: the way. You betcha. You betcha. So, or walk out the door. Yeah. Kathy, a quick question. Am I correct that some food manufacturers are gouging the public? Or food manufacturing and or food brokers are gouging the public? These are not all necessary hikes in price, not to the degree I've seen. $5.50 for a jar of pickles?
0: Well, Jeff, it's skimpflation, which means they're skimping on the ingredients, which means they're not adding the quality. We talk about that almost every week, and I had to chuckle when you said that, because I tell everybody, know your prices. Even if you got to take a piece of paper and write the price next to your item, and look at it. I know my prices. I find a mistake almost every time I go. The other thing is shrinkflation. If you buy a thing of coffee and you got it last year, you set it next to the one you got this year, it's got less ounces and the price went up and the quality went down. Yes, you're absolutely right on all of it.
1: Yeah, sickening. Sickening. Yeah, even if the can is the same, I've seen smaller cans, by the way, but if the can is the same, look at the label. They, by law, have to put the net weight. Look at the ounces. It's changed. I've caught many of them. Much different levels of food actually in the container. Whatever it is. Packaged, canned, glass, I don't care. Just be careful. You got to protect yourselves, friends. Your county commissioners aren't. who is? Unless you do. And that's, I think, the biggest lesson here for all of us. Kathy, a final comment from you, please, if you'd like.
0: Yes. Jeff, I think you have to go. You have to say to them, we are not backing down. This is going to be a battle for you. We're not going away. Are you going to sign a form saying you stand with us? Also, you need to ask for an independent study of your water, power, all the utility assessments. And then I think you have to make them squirm. And we are putting up signs and signs, and we are going neighbor to neighbor and saying, share these websites, share these people that you need to contact, because your home and your property is really at stake here, and your children. And, you know, I have 4 children and 6 grandchildren. So this to me is a fight. This is the Nana is got, they got me fighting now for my kids.
1: Very good. Very good. All right, Maestro, wrap it up for us. This has been a very informative hour. Thank you.
2: Well, Kathy's like this, and she's tenacious. And I really believe that the commissioners will be squirming. And when they hear that they've already called the monument company, and they want to know a really large monument, what it's going to cost, and the engraving, that's all going to get back to the commissioners. So it's not like they're going to be talking about it. They're going to be planting all the seeds, and they're going to give credit and the homeowners, the ones who are standing with their land, are living. Absolutely. This is war. This is war against the village.
1: I can't imagine having neighbors you've known for 15, 20, 25 years who have sold out very quietly without saying a word to anyone. They're part of the problem, and they're going to take the money and go. That's another problem. These are alliances of humanity that are being shattered by people taking the money. Kathy, thank you very much for being who you are, and thank you for being here tonight and sharing what you've shared. It's been highly illuminating for all of us.
0: My pleasure. Thank you.
1: Okay. Good night. Vince, thank you. Thank you for doing what you do. You make all this possible, and if it weren't for people like you and Kathy and other great Americans and great human beings listening around the world, and there are many of you out there, especially in this audience, it'd be over by now. All over. Done. So take care, Vince. Be safe. Talk soon.
2: Thank you. Thank you, Jeff. I'll see you next Friday.
1: Okay. Very good. Very good. Looking forward to it. Okay. Ladies and gentlemen, we will pause on that note and come right back. It doesn't wear out. It's a true phenomenon. Go to trendsjournal.com. That's trendsjournal.com.
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0: 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The radiation is migrating inland and is moving across the entire country. 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I've taken Bio's Superfood every day for several years now and want you to do the same for your sake and the health and safety of your family and loved ones. 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

0: Okay, welcome back. Wyatt Peterson joins us tonight, and he is a busy man watching this nightmare unfold like I, like many of you are. It's something that has to be watched. You need to know your enemy. You have to understand what's happening around you. And what's planned to happen around you is not good. As bad as it is now, it's hard to believe, but it's going to get a lot worse. I'm sorry to say it, and I'm not blaming AI. When you think about the biggest companies that control AI right now, it's Meta with Mark Zuckerberg. It's OpenAI with Sammy the Altman, Jewish. It's Google, Larry Page et al., Jewish. Dario Amodei, Anthropic, Jewish. They always gravitate toward the maximum control matrix they can garner and cobble together. Instantly, they're all over it, like flies on whatever. They're doing it again. And to prove it to you, all you have to do is ask a question about the alleged Holocaust, and you'll get an answer that shows you right away there are guardrails, restraints, lies that AI will spew because it's been programmed to. That's not going to last. AI is getting to be too smart, too fast for these people. You cannot deal with an IQ of 2,000 when you have an IQ of 110 or whatever. And I don't think Sammy's a particularly intelligent person. He's probably around 120, 125. Who knows? I don't know. He is a hustler. Aren't they all? Aren't they all? Think about it. So welcome back, Wyatt. And these times are unprecedented. They're like nothing we've ever experienced. There is no standard in the past to look at and try to extrapolate from. There's nothing like this on the record. It's unprecedented. And people who again talk about 8 to 10 years, they don't understand at all. We're not going to recognize this place in another two. So it's crazy. How you doing?
1: Hey, Jeff, I'm doing well. You know, to your point, I was listening to your first guest, the Finelli family from Ohio. Yeah. And, you know, I'm very sympathetic to a lot of the grievances that they raised. I'm in a unique position. I live in Foxborough, Massachusetts, which is the fiefdom of Robert Kraft.
0: Yeah, hold Robert Kraft right there, just to be sure. Vincent Finelli is the creator and host of USA Prepares Radio. It's on the Rents Radio Network. And Kathy is one of his instructors. He has it set up like it's a class, and they have lessons, and the audience is the class. So that's what it was. It wasn't that they were a family, but she has her family, he has a family, and they're back there, and they're fighting the whole thing. So please continue with Robert Kraft. Who is Robert Kraft?
1: Go ahead. I like their approach. I like their approach on attacking this on local grounds because this because sometimes it can be demoralizing. We look at the situation we're in, and it seems hopeless. I mean, let's face it; it seems like we're up against it's a total David and Goliath conflict.
0: True.
1: But when you break it down as they did, and I thought they did it quite successfully on the first hour. When you break it down to local fights, you know, it makes it more realistic. Like, I live in Foxborough, Massachusetts. I was born and raised. When I was growing up here in the late 1980s, early 1990s, it was a very small, tight-knit community. Robert Kraft is a multi-billionaire Zionist Jew who bought the local football team, the New England Patriots, in 1994. And he did it through very... you know, very Jewish means. Like he in 1988, he purchased the stadium concessions and the surrounding parking rights, and so that any owner that wanted to buy the team had to confront the reality that the parking rights and the concessions were already owned
0: by this
1: bizarre little 5 foot nothing Jew.
0: Wow.
1: Yeah. So, long story short, he ended up taking over the team in 1994, built them up into a superpower in the world of football. Mm-hmm. Totally changed my town for the worse. You know, big business, you know, third world migrants everywhere. And, you know, and so I'm very sympathetic to what they were talking about because I've watched it firsthand. I mean, this guy has, you know, bought up pretty much everything in town and yeah. turned it into his own little fiefdom. There's mm-hmm. a little farm that's been in the family since the mid-19th century that he hasn't been able to get his grubby little hands on, and I salute them. They sell raw milk, and they serve the community, and it's like the one little, you know, one little piece that he hasn't, you know, that the money can't buy. And, you know, and that's very encouraging. But Robert Kraft is in the news recently because he threatened Ed Sheeran because Ed Sheeran has the artist Macklemore on his tour right now. Macklemore made the mistake of saying Free Palestine at a show, and Robert Kraft came down heavy on him and said he can't play at my stadium and he can't play at any other stadiums for the people that are in his network. And so it's just one example of Jewish power, and this is how Jewish power operates in this country, you know, for the worse. But anyway, that's just a little aside.
0: Got it.
1: What do you want to get?
0: You know, Kathy, last hour, what we're looking at here is a group of spontaneous Americans. They got smell of the odor, and they rose up, 251 of them, I believe it was, and just one day got together to show up and oppose this. They're fighting their own three county commissioners, their own neighbors who have sold their farmland, at least letter of intent to sell their farmland, for this huge data center, 6 square miles. So they're fighting their neighbors, many of which were friends, and it's the public. And they're up against a mega-billion-dollar juggernaut that is putting these data centers in all over the country. It's a huge, right. It is a David and Goliath contest, for sure. Go ahead.
1: It is, but Jeff, things have to mean more than monetary value. Like, and that's why I brought up Lawton's Farm
0: totally
1: down
0: agree.
1: The street from me. Because it's the one piece of land that Robert Kraft can't get his grubby mitts on. It's very reminiscent
0: that's nice.
1: Of the the Christmas movie It's a Wonderful Life. Like, you know, things have to mean something more than dollars and cents. And the fact that people are so willing to sell because they're hypnotized by the specter of dollars and wealth, that's how we lose our communities. That's how we sold everything up the river to these
0: correct.
1: Jewish speculators.
0: Correct.
1: And it's a damn
0: correct.
1: Shame. I mean, so like I was saying, I grew up in a small town. Everyone knew mm-hmm. each other. You know, the baseball coaches were cops, and it was a very small town vibe.
0: You're very lucky. That's wonderful.
1: Yeah, it was nice to be able to preserve a remnant of that, but now it's unrecognizable. A few years ago, Robert Kraft and Stephen Wynn, real name Weinberg, tried opening a casino. And, you know, I think the name Stephen Wynn, too, is one of those hypnotic...
0: Las Vegas, Steve Wynn is a legend in his own time. And not so much his own mind. He has done some huge things on the Vegas canvas. He's a big mm-hmm. man. I didn't know he had tried to put something in Foxborough. That's interesting.
1: Yeah. Yeah, he did. And his real name is Weinberg, but I feel like Steve mm-hmm. Wynn is the casino. Like, you can't lose at Wynn's,
0: oh, yeah.
1: you know? It's like
0: yeah.
1: one of those hypnotic
0: right.
1: cues.
0: Yep.
1: But they ended up opening Plain Ridge Park, which is run by the cross-eyed Jew, David Handler. So they were successful in that sense, even though the townspeople shut him down, Kraft and Wynn. But my point is, this is how we've lost our soul. We've sold ourselves down the river for financial
0: gain.
1: You know,
0: we have. Yes, it's sad. And I just, somebody said, what, there was a movie about this. Everybody has a price. I can't remember the whole story, but that issue, that's an old theme. And it's generally
1: yeah.
0: true. If
1: right.
0: 20 million won't do it for you, would 100 million do it for you?
1: Right, Jeff.
0: Yeah.
1: Jeff, you know, one of the big Laurel Canyon music artists or organizers, I should say, was Albert Grossman. He was the guy that put together
0: that's
1: the
0: right.
1: musical group Peter, Paul, and Mary and a couple of these other 60s groups. And he used to say everyone has a price, and he would make you perform the most demeaning acts if you wanted to be famous and rich. And so you sacrifice your dignity on the altar of success and fame. And to me, it's just inexcusable. So I guess what I'm trying to say is, I applaud the Finellis and people like that that have some moral, you know, standing that they did. You know, they're not going to sell out to this satanic system that keeps to enslave us all.
0: Correct. You mentioned Hollywood. It is said by insiders there, and I've heard it on multiple occasions, that virtually every single major motion picture star has paid the price. And you know what the price is. To grovel and do whatever they're told by their Jewish masters in Hollywood. And they do it. And that's how they become famous and rich.
1: Yeah, right. Like, Jeff, you remember that Behind the Actors Studio episode with Dave Chappelle, and he was talking about how every black artist wears a dress.
0: Yep.
1: You know, there's always a Jewish producer who wants to put a black man in a dress because it has this demoralizing effect. You're a clown. You're somebody who can be controlled and owned because you're no longer in control of your own self-respect. And, I think we have reached a point now where people are they're seeing it for what it is, and they're saying, no, you know, and enough's enough. And I find encouragement in the fact that this tour that is coming through Foxborough, Ed Sheeran, I don't follow him. I'm not very familiar with his body of work. I know he's a big name. But Robert Kraft applies pressure to cancel Macklemore, who's the opening act. Okay, he does that, like a dutiful doy. And then the opening acts, they, in sympathy, you know, with Macklemore, they drop off too. And this is unique in our time because those opening acts, they need a break. They're not famous. They're not household names. You know, they're aspiring artists. And
0: well, they stood up for principle, and that is not common. And you're right.
1: It
0: seems, you know what else? The interesting thing, I don't mean to derail your thinking, but I'm very encouraged with the stories I've read. I don't know how true they are, but I think they're substantially correct and valid. That Generation Z has figured out that the Zionists and the Zionist State of Israel have way too much control over this country, to put it mildly.
1: Right.
0: I think they have figured it out. That is, if they do nothing else, that is a crown jewel in their entire existence. Gen Z figured it out.
1: Right. Even if they just stay in their parents' basement masturbating to internet pornography, if they just do that one thing, then we applaud them. Because in my time, like, aspiring artists would have said, well, hey, man, I'm sorry. I agree with you. I'm sympathetic to you. However, from my career advancement and upward mobility, I have to just keep my mouth shut and do this. No, I think people now are looking at the political landscape, the cultural landscape, and they're saying, there are things that are more important than my career. There are things that are more important than dollars and cents, and that's doing the right thing because things are getting so disgusting, so corrupt that I think...
0: You know, the real sad thing to me is, it's true, most people do have a price. Now, they may rationalize it. They may say, all right, well, I'll do it for $100 million. And then you'll ask them, well, why you sold out? Why? They offered me 10. I said no, because I can take that $100 million and really do some good in the world.
1: Right.
0: I mean, that's rationalization, and that's part of the game. The bottom line is, it's simple human morality. You either have it or you don't.
1: And
0: unfortunately, a lot of people don't. And I mean, if I had sold out 20, 25 years ago in this business and played it so I never said a word about the obvious evil on the planet, I'd be a multimillionaire by now. I'm not. I'm on a very tight budget, like many of you out there right now. And it's not a joke. I admire people who stand on their morality, real morality, human morality, not what they try and tell us is the new morality. Go ahead.
1: Right. Jeff, think of how much good you could do with that $5,000 Trump will give you if you vote Republican.
0: Oh, yeah, he's going to add another. You know what that's going to cost us? Another $1.3 trillion on the national debt. That's what it'll cost. $1.3 trillion. Trump has no problem running that bill up. No problem at all.
1: Now, how much did the COVID stimulus, which was a fraction of that, it was $1,200, and what did that cost? $500 billion, $1 trillion, something along those lines.
0: It was big.
1: It
0: was big.
1: But you know, it's so corrupt. It's ridiculous. See, these people, it's pathetic. Now he's groveling. He's pandering for any support he can get. Mm-hmm. And it's because he started this war with Iran at the behest of the Jews, and he spent billions of dollars. Now he's blown up the world economy.
0: Oh, $250 billion. My count.
1: Yeah, he's caused massive inflation at home. Gas prices, I don't know what they are where you are. They're $5 here.
0: Around $5.50. California is higher. It's all a hustle, all of it. And they know people will pay it. They have to. They have to survive, and they have to pay it. So they'll shift their funds around, whatever they have. And believe me, in another year, a lot of people aren't going to have anything to shift around. It's getting to be that bad. Make your plans for the holidays now. Honor them to the best of your ability. Have fun. Enjoy and create happiness, because it's going to be a commodity that is going to fade away rather quickly, I think, after the first of the year.
1: Yeah, I think so, too. And it's unfortunate, because you watch these criminals like Howard Lutnick, Nutlick, he's doubled his net worth in the last 2 years.
0: Trump is sending Howie and Jerry Kushner around as our formal ambassadors of the United States, formerly United States of America, to deal with the Iran war, the horrible genocide of Gaza. These are our reps, Howie and Jerry. Think about it. And Howie has doubled his wealth in the last 2 years. Don Trump has doubled his wealth probably in the last year and a half. Don Jr., you never hear about Don Jr. anymore. He's too damn busy making money off Dad's name.
1: Yeah.
0: True story.
1: Yeah,
0: go ahead.
1: And Jeff, think of this. Like, Howard Lutnick, Jared Kushner, Stephen Witkoff. We got three Jews speaking in the name of Americans. They are not Americans.
0: Wait, I should mention Witkoff, too. You're right. Go ahead.
1: Yeah. And they're giving America a bad name on the world stage. And we've dealt with decades of this. And this is what infuriated the Germans, Hitler and Joseph Goebbels and people like that would say, no longer can these Jews speak in the name of the German people and sully our reputation on the world stage. They are not Germans. They're masquerading as Germans, and they're producing all this pornographic, disgusting theatrical work.
0: But look at the Weimar Republic. Look at the excesses.
1: Right.
0: Yes. All the porn, all the nightclubs and the brothels and all of that. It was all the same people, always. Bolsheviks,
1: right,
0: they tried to push it in on Germany. Go ahead.
1: Right, and they think it's German, so it goes down history as Germans. Like when I was in history class in high school, I learned that the Bolshevik Revolution was the Red Russians. And it's like, I didn't know what a Red Russian was, you know? It's like, the Red Russians were fighting the White Russians. It's like, okay, it was a civil war between ethnic compatriots, a fratricide of sorts. And it's like, no, it wasn't. It was Jews. It was an alien interloper trying to topple the monarchy and the people and the traditions and values and culture of that country. And that's what we're dealing with today. People say, it's the Americans. The Americans are dealing on the world stage. They've sent their ambassadors to Iran and now Saudi Arabia is in the mix. It's like, but they're not our ambassadors. These are people with very specific interests, very specific geopolitical ambitions. And those geopolitical ambitions do not align with ours. And we have to call that out because it's leading us to ruin. I mean, Saudi Arabia now is being drawn into this thing more and more. And they're applying economic pressure on Europe and America by already saying that there won't be any crude oil available next month, they're applying economic pressure to draw us into this to fight the Houthis. So you can see how this, you know, you can see how this is going to get out of hand very soon. You know, this isn't a good situation.
0: No, it is not. And I've never cared for the Saudis, to be honest. I don't really care about much in the Middle East. They need to stay there and not move here. They need to stay in their own world, their own realm, and do their thing. Whatever it is, like the blacks need to stay in Africa. They fit in there. You cannot allow people with a 67 average IQ into a first world country. You can't do it. It won't work. Assimilation never works, never will work. It won't work. They bring their culture with them. They band together. They begin to try to promote and spread that culture within their own kind in the country they're occupying or certainly have invaded. Look at what they've done to Europe, for God's sakes. The Muslims and the blacks from Africa, many of whom are Muslim. Every day I get stories about rapes of disabled women. A woman in a hospital, a psychiatric hospital. A 80-year-old woman raped. This is not human behavior. These people are not able to control themselves. They don't belong in a first-world country. And I think most Europe understands that it has been sold out. I don't know how they're ever going to turn it around. I look at the AfD party in Germany, and I have hope. I look at Marine Le Pen in France, and I have a little hope for them. But I think something terrible will happen before they're allowed to really get in office, if they can make it, and begin to make changes. I think, look at John Kennedy. I just think the powers that be are going to kill anybody who gets in their way. That's what they've always done.
1: Yeah. You look at AfD, and I'm like, Alice Veedel, you know, she's a lesbian. Which, okay, well, whatever. See,
0: right away, you've got an issue that shouldn't be there. The AfD should be squeaky clean, all right? It shouldn't have to deal with that. And a lesbian is a lesbian is a lesbian. Many of them are socialists, closet communists, if not outright communists. And I don't, sorry, everyone's got a right. But if you're going to lead a party like AfD, don't you think you ought to have somebody who's at least normal heterosexual?
1: And shouldn't we have men leading these? Like, isn't it kind of, you know, ignominious to have a woman in these positions? It seems ridiculous. Like, everything's topsy-turvy.
0: The new alpha male is a woman in too many cases. Sorry.
1: I know. And this gets into, like, the deep-seated issues that I really don't see. I think I got a smoke alarm going off here. Sorry if that's interrupting the broadcast.
0: It's all right.
1: Yeah.
0: You need to go take care of it. Go ahead. If you need to go deal with it.
1: That's my neighbor upstairs here.
0: Oh.
1: Well, whatever. I'll just go in the other room.
0: Do you have a hammer?
1: I could bash his head in. He's setting this thing off.
0: Not
1: all the time.
0: No, the smoke alarm.
1: No, I'm kidding. I'm joking. But you know, it's we need real leadership, you know, and I look at AfD and I just don't see that they're not going to deliver the
0: victory. They need a light. They don't have it. They've got a lot of organizational ability. They have a lot of strength, but they haven't got the figurehead that can lead. They need a man with a torch, you know, and they're, I'm telling you, if one should appear, he won't last long. Sorry to say it. Life means nothing to the Zionist elite. It means nothing. They'll kill anybody they want at any time with absolutely less than no remorse. None.
1: Mm-hmm.
0: That's another thing that the white Christian European mind cannot understand. Even if you don't go to church, it doesn't matter. It's a way of thinking and a way of applying yourself to this planet. The golden rule. Simple stuff. But the enemy laughs. Just laughs and laughs. It's sad. Very sad.
1: Yeah, it is. It is. And you know, you look at someone like Donald Trump, and he's a case study in somebody who had a movement. He was a leader. He was able to mobilize people. And look what he's become. You know, they pretty much just entirely pushed him into a corner.
0: He's a disgrace.
1: Yeah.
0: His own word.
1: Yeah, he is.
0: He is a disgrace. to America, to the people who supported him. And there are still people out there who believe Trump is playing 4D chess. I just don't understand it. No, he's not. He's simply following orders and getting rich, filthy rich. And Don Jr. is handling the whole thing. So there we go. Look, the petroleum industry is essentially run with the U.S. dollar as its foundation. There has been a clear effort to demean the dollar's status and ultimately, I think, to crash it. We're not going to have diesel under, it's going to go up to $8 a gallon. You watch. It's going to really impact this country like few things have ever done outside of wartime. That's heading our way. It's $6.80 now in some places already. It's going to $8. It may even go higher. This is all being done. Remember, nothing random. It's being done by design. Don't forget that. They do not allow chance to run a show this big. No. No coincidences. It's organized. It's controlled. Just keep that in mind, too.
1: Yeah, absolutely. You know, it's dark days are upon us, Jeff. And I don't see any light at the end of the tunnel, unfortunately.
0: I'm sorry to say it. I've said it many times. And I hope I don't come across as negative. I'm just telling you the truth as I see it, and I think all of you understand that. We are up against something we have never seen before in human history. Jewish Zionist AI. That's what it is right now. That's what it is right now. And you ask your chatbot, ask about the Holocaust, see what you get. You'll see the guardrails pop right up in front of your own eyes. That's part of the Jewish agenda.
1: Yeah.
0: So there you go. Can you see smoke yet?
1: Oh, geez. No, it's this fucking guy. Pardon my language. This guy that lives above me that sets these things off, like, routinely, and it's actually driving me up a wall right now.
0: Oh, he's cooking something down in a spoon? What's he doing?
1: I think he used to actually. I wouldn't put it past him. My wife's on it, so hopefully we'll get some resolution to this. But it's like, come on, you gotta be kidding me.
0: That must be. I hear it. It must be. Don't let it get to you. Just stay focused. Everybody understands.
1: Yeah.
0: It's okay.
1: Yeah, it happens all hours of the day. The perils of living.
0: Oh no! Oh no!
1: Yeah, perils of living in a. In an apartment, unfortunately.
0: This is the upstairs unit, I see. Wow.
1: Yeah, he's a real stumble.
0: Probably bomb, no insulation between floors either.
1: No, very thin walls. Very thin walls. Yeah. Fortunately, he's, it's kind of a rough situation. I think my wife might have some resolution here. This is typical, unfortunately. It's
0: she took
1: it's
0: care
1: bad
0: of it?
1: Timing.
0: We did not hear the gunshot, so it's okay.
1: Anyway. I know. I do have my 308, my Remington 870. I got them all locked and loaded, baby. So he's a good enough guy, but he's just a fucking stumble bum, and this sort of thing happens all the time, unfortunately. Yeah. But I think we got I still hear it. But anyway, go on, Jeff. We'll work through this.
0: All right, no problem. Here we are, and by all accounts, and Trump called people who were letting the truth be known that our military munition inventory is scraping the bottom of the barrel. We're way down there. So what happens? And this is the ultimate example of why we have said forever that whatever the Israeli Jews want, they get. They say, we need more bombs to kill more Lebanese, to kill more people who live in Gaza, to kill more Syrians. We need more bombs to blow the hell out of Iran with our F-35s you gave us. So what did Trump do? We're almost out of ammo. He gives them 40,000 bombs. Apparently they're 1 ton each. 2,000 pounds. 40,000 of them for $2.5 billion. That money will never be paid, friends. Don't forget that. They have never paid for anything they've gotten. We are their ATM. We give them what they want. So that's it. Never mind what technically we need. And then you look at that hedge Seth running the show in the Pentagram. What a jerk. I mean, it's just nothing but idiocy around Trump. And you have to, where does the buck stop? Stops at the Resolute desk with Donald Trump.
1: Yeah, our economy has been destroyed, Jeff. Missile systems the THAAD and the Patriot, they're severely depleted. Some reports I read indicated that we only have 1,200 Patriot missile systems left. That's down from 2,500 of pre-war stock. And this, you know, Trump claims that Iran's missile program and economy have been destroyed. In reality, it's our economy and our missile systems that have been destroyed. Iran can wage a war of attrition seemingly in perpetuity, with the goal of ensuring that U.S.-Israeli axis of evil never tries to attack it again. It seems to me like, you know, they're quite willing and able to prolong the conflict until Trump is out of office. And why not? You know, they can make this very painful for the U.S.
0: And Netanyahu, both of them out of office.
1: Exactly.
0: And the Chinese stepped in and said that we will support Iranian independence. We will support Iran. And then I saw yesterday that Xi Jinping had a massive stroke while at a major international event in India. Modi was speaking, and Xi Jinping had had a stroke, and he was obviously not well. And Modi stopped in his speech. I think it was a BRICS speech. And he said, are you all right? And Ping said, yes, continue. As soon as that was over, he was whisked out of there, put on an emergency special flight, not his normal state transport plane. Emergency plane took him back to Beijing, but by then the stroke had run so long that they feel the damage done cannot be easily reversed. So that's the one story I've gotten. I haven't seen any more today about it. I don't know if it's true, but it seemingly was true, and I ran the story. So we'll see. 73 years old, or 76, 73 or 76, something like that.
1: He's up there, and Jeff, the U.S. military industrial complex is heavily dependent on countries like China for rare earth elements and other minerals like tungsten and graphite that they needed for modern weapons production. There was a report that came out last year, and it stated 78% of the components used in Pentagon weapon systems, they contain critical minerals that are sourced in China. So this is like the perils of a deindustrialized economy. We're all dependent on these other countries. We should have the ability to sustain what we need. Instead, we're dependent on China, for instance, for 78% of the components used in our weapon systems. So it's definitely not, you know, it's not good what's going on right now. And furthermore, we have Saudi Arabia now, which is trying to drag us further into this conflict. They had to shut down the pipeline, the east-west pipeline.
0: Got hit twice. The Houthis hit it twice.
1: Because you have the Houthis hitting it, and you also have the Iranian-backed militias in Iraq. Mm-hmm. And this pipeline moves 4 to 6 million barrels per day of Saudi oil across the Arabian Peninsula.
0: 4 to 5 weeks to get it back in operation. That's the word.
1: Yeah, and in modern warfare, I mean, it's changed so much that it's no longer, like, America's no longer a superpower. Like, we can't contend with this light armor, you know, very fast-moving Houthi Iranian-backed militias in Iraq. And, you know, like, the Houthis captured the port city of Mocha, and they captured the rest of the Red Sea coastline, the islands. They positioned arms along the entire shore of the Bab el-Mandeb Strait. And that's 12% of world trade passes through there. You know, so it's these choke points.
0: Is that waterway shut down now, or are they just threatening to do it? Do you know?
1: I think it's shut down so far as I know.
0: Bab el-Mandeb, it's shut down.
1: It's made it easier.
0: Wow.
1: It certainly made it easier for the Houthis to block and target Saudi-linked shipping in the Red Sea, which is obviously a key route for oil exports, not only into Asia, but into Europe through the Suez Canal as well. So, you know, there's really no way out of this mess. And you and I were talking about this last year. Once this die was cast and America was dragged into this by Israel, once you're participating in this sort of a conflict, there's no easy way to extricate yourself from it.
0: I don't see any easy out. I'm just trying to find out. In fact, let me see what I can do here. If Xi Jinping let me ask just for kicks. I'll go to Chat GPT. See if it'll even come up. Ooh, maybe they've shut me down. It won't come up. How interesting. How interesting. Sammy doesn't like me. All right, let's try this. Did Xi Jinping have a major stroke in India? They're saying no. There is no official confirmation or verified proof. Well, first of all, the Chinese... Why would you think the Chinese would have to say anything? They're not going to want this out there. Of course they're going to shut it down. No, there is no official confirmation or verified proof that Chinese President Xi Jinping suffered a stroke during his visit to India. Well, the eyewitness report I saw said that Modi was speaking, the number one in India, and he looked over at Ping, and Ping was not doing well. And then when he was seen walking to this emergency aircraft flight, I don't know what it was a small plane, he was leaning to his left and having trouble walking. Okay? That's a stroke. Sounds like it. The claim, the allegation, the source status, these claims are completely unverified. That doesn't mean they're not true. So there you go. All right.
1: Yeah.
0: I mean, it may be in the interest of whoever's running these news outlets to keep it quiet, too. I don't know. The world doesn't like chaos and uncertainty. It likes order and complete routine domination and hegemony over everything. So they wouldn't want the world to know that President Ping has been disabled. They wouldn't want that. So they're not going to tell anybody. So stupid answer, predictable answer. So that's not where you're going to find it. Just read that story I have up and make your own decision at this point. Keep the jury out, but think about it. It's possible. He didn't look good. He had to take an emergency flight out of there. What was that all about? Those are facts. So there you go.
1: Yeah, similarly, I mean, what's going on with Trump's health? I mean, he seems to be all messed up.
0: He's got to be. His doctor must be named Feel Good. I don't know what they're giving him. But the guy is up, up, up. You can't eat crap, toxic food like that. You can't do it and have that kind of energy. You can't. Sorry.
1: Right. Yeah, it was similar to Joe Biden. He would be non-compos mentis. He would be totally out to lunch, and then they'd shoot him up full of amphetamines for the State of the Union or
0: they
1: debate.
0: Sure did.
1: You know?
0: Arguably the last time he sounded competent. That was probably the last time.
1: Yeah, he was dipping into my neighbor's medicine cabinet from the sound.
0: That's funny. That's funny. Good for you.
1: Go on.
0: Did the wife come back? Is she cleaning the shotgun now?
1: No, what
0: is she
1: doing? Yeah. What has been restored? There's no blood on the wall, so
0: not seeping through. Okay. What's the future? Let's look at Iran. Okay, no oil is flowing. Look at the Jew in Kiev firing hundreds of UAVs, drones, every day, many of them targeting Russian refineries, several of which have been hit and shut down, one of which was a major diesel fuel producer. So we've got a Jew in Kiev, in Ukraine, which I think they're trying to make into the new Khazaria, sending missiles.
1: He said said that, by the way. He said he wants to make Ukraine a greater Israel. He wants to turn it into a big Israel.
0: So. Well, he's getting thousands and thousands of these missiles, apparently. I call them missiles, but you can call them drones. Every week from Europe. There's manufacturing mass constantly. I am rapidly approaching a point where I'm becoming suspicious of Putin's patience. It's too weird. Too weird. The Jews are doing too much damage in Iran, indirectly by Europe waging war against Putin and Russia via Kiev and that creep with countless, endless drones. They shoot down, the Russians shoot down 400 or 500 a night sometimes. They never mention how many get through. They can't, they're not running on 100% status. It just doesn't work that way. So I don't know. Anyway, things are not good. And I don't know if this is going to lead to something big. Lavrov today said if NATO attacked Russia, the war would be very short. Well, I would submit, Sergey, that NATO has already attacked and is attacking Russia every damn day with more of these drones. They're sending them by the thousands to Ukraine, and they're being sent into your backyard. So I think NATO has already attacked Russia and is at war with Russia through the false front of Ukraine. I don't know how else to view it.
1: Yeah, I agree. I agree. And Iran's keeping the pressure up on the global energy market, which is crippling the United States right now.
0: Yeah.
1: The Houthis are attacking Saudi oil facilities and tankers. As I mentioned, the Iranian-backed
0: militias are being sunk. See, people don't know this. These ships are being huge ships are being sunk rather routinely.
1: Yeah. And the Houthis are good at that. You know, they did that back in 2024. You know, Israeli-aligned shipping. They were very successful at that. So, you know, it's a bad situation. You know, and you know, Trump says the Hormuz is under U.S. control. I mean, U.S. is in control of the strait. That's why gas prices are the highest level they've ever been this late in the calendar year. You know, it's preposterous. So.
0: Right. I don't know what Trump is in control of or not in control of anymore. He takes orders. We know that. There's no way to get around it now. He does what he's told, basically. He's got controllers. He's just making money. He's been told, say whatever you want, have fun, enjoy your new Qatarian 747-800, whatever it is, fly all over the world.
1: Yeah. No, because Iran might shoot that down when he was leaving the NATO summit in Ankara, so he had to switch planes twice. And
0: supposedly, is that true? Now, I didn't know the details, but I heard there was a legitimate mechanical problem. I don't know that to be true. I suggest your answer is correct, but I don't know what that is exactly. What did you hear?
1: I think because all that information came from Israeli intelligence. I think they were trying to frighten him back into alignment because he was shaking hands with Erdogan at the NATO summit, and he was talking about bringing Turkey back into the F-35 program. Alleviating the sanctions that were placed on Turkey in 2019. And we know that Turkey is a primary strategic adversary of the Israelis. So I found it strange that, you know, right after the NATO summit is when all these, from Israeli sources, all these threats were coming to Air Force One and this auxiliary plane that Trump was going to fly on. It seemed to me like they were threatening him back into complicity. Mm-hmm. And certainly Trump ordered a 13-day bombing campaign on Iran right after that, immediately after. So if that was the case, it seems he got the message. I wrote an article about this called "Is Israel trying to assassinate President Trump" or something to that effect, which goes into all the details. But the timing of it was certainly suspicious because this is how they operate. Even if they're not going to kill Trump as a casus belli to further engage Iran, they will, you know, frighten him. They'll threaten him back into alignment, and he did, you know, order a 13-day nonstop continuous bombing campaign on Iran immediately after that. So I suspect it was something to that effect. Like, he was stepping out of line. He was shaking hands with Erdogan. He was talking about bringing them back into the F-35.
0: No, I got it.
1: Fighter jet
0: I got
1: program.
0: It. Yeah. It makes sense. You make very, very good sense. Hey, Israel wants to engage or somehow trigger the Turks to get involved militarily against them. They want that. That's their next enemy. They haven't finished with Iran, so I don't know how they're going to get away with. Well, maybe they think we have more munitions in store. And if this country were competent militarily, yeah, the stories that would get out, we're really low on ammunition, but there'd still be a very substantial reserve there in case of. There has to be. But I don't know that to be true. I would hope it's true. Just for traditional geopolitics, you got to have military to protect yourself in this world. I just don't know who we're going to protect ourselves from, though. We got a lot of enemies out there. More enemies than I could count. And look at England. Look at Europe. Look at England, though. What has happened there? It's a trash pile.
1: Yeah, it certainly is.
0: Anyway. Okay, so looking ahead, the holidays are on the way. Boom, boom, boom. What kind of holiday season do you foresee for this year?
1: I think that Trump is trying to stall until the midterm. So I don't see any cataclysm happening. I think he's trying to drag his feet. There's been somewhat of a ceasefire, a tacitly acknowledged ceasefire with Iran. I think they want to wait till the midterms. He's kind of made some sounds that he might ramp up after the fact. But I think we do need to just celebrate the holidays. We need to, kind of turn out the noise, and just be... get back to what makes us, our people, and just kind of, unplug from it all here and there.
0: Well,
1: we
0: have to unplug from the angst, and get some calmness back in, and that's hard to do. I look at, what is Gen Z now, 32 and under, down to 12 or 14, something like that. Again, Gen Z is rapidly moving into the position of the primary controlling class in America. It'll be there in another 5 years if we're all around in 5 years. 37 and so forth, that's a prime age. So what is that going to mean to us when Gen Z doesn't even like to date anymore? Women now have very little respect for American men, most of them, not all. There are always exceptions. The men have been estrogenized into just milquetoast status. There's nothing there. Alpha males don't exist. What do we have now? We have alpha females instead. And that's no joke. So, whether they're raving bull dykes or not, it doesn't matter. Very aggressive, very assertive females now who have no interest in men. Well, after watching TV for the last 20, 30 years, which portrays men as weak, incompetent, bumbling goons in the face of women, that comes home to roost sooner or later. These are mental issues that are being implanted and have been for decades. So that's why, one of the reasons why a lot of Gen Z men would rather just stay home on the weekends and play with their phones, I guess. It's pretty sad.
1: Yeah, you're right, Jeff. Like, when I was growing up, there was, hey, I'm not some chest-thumping American, jingoist, but you had John Wayne, you had Andy Griffith, you had these male role models that were presented
0: to you. They helped define our reality, even if it was not a real reality. It didn't matter. It was what we adhered to and what we used as touchstones. Go ahead. Good point.
1: Right. Father knows best. And they were replaced by Married with Children, with Homer Simpson, the guy from Family Guy, the guy from Married with, these buffoons, these sort of like fat, drunken slobs who are afraid of their wives, who are sneaking around, who are, and that's what's been propped up. And people will start reflecting the reality that is presented to them. So over time, the Jews have propped up this even Archie Bunker, that was Norman Lear, you know, this Jew who is propping up this ignoramus, this clown. And they've done it ever since. And our men have started reflecting that reality that was presented to them at a young age, and it's taken on those characteristics to their own detriment. You know, it's very, very unfortunate. It's a deep psychological attack that has been foisted upon us by these scheming Jews.
0: Well, they are scheming, and they've had a couple thousand years at least to get their craft honed to a fine edge, and they know how to do it. When you own the media, you can play games until the cows come home, and the rank and file will never figure it out. They just won't. Yeah. Thank you, my friend. Good to talk with you again. I hope the guy upstairs calms down a little bit. That's horrible when you can't have peace and quiet in your own home.
1: He's somewhat of an obstreperous malcontent, but we make do. So
0: good. All right. Good job.
1: Great talking
0: Wyatt.
1: To you, Jeff.
0: Thank you, my friend. Talk to you next month.
1: Sounds good. Thanks, Jeff. Bye. Okay.
0: Wyatt Peterson. All right. Back with more. Another hour to go, so stay right there. Journal leaves that so far behind, and I'm not exaggerating. Gerald has created something here that is absolutely in a class by itself. There's nothing else that compares with it. If you still believe in reading, get the Trends Journal. Keep it around. It doesn't age. You can pick it up in 3-4 months and learn. You can pick it up in a year and learn. It doesn't wear out. It's a true phenomenon. Go to trendsjournal.com. That's trendsjournal.com.
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0: state of war. This country has been at war, what is it, 90 plus percent of the time since it was founded? The formerly United States of America has been at war. Well, nothing's changed. Trump today again threatened the annihilation of Iran. That's to nuke them into oblivion. This is Trump. Chump. Jerk. Following orders. Netanyahu is behind in his efforts to maintain his dictatorial role in Israel again. I don't trust anything about politics in any country, so who knows? War comes in all kinds of shapes, sizes, and configurations. There is a war now for the heart and mind and soul of the organized Catholic religion. Yes, there's a war to overthrow the church completely. There's already efforts underway that are very substantial in their movements in that direction. The synodalists, the Bergoglians, are pretending that all is well in the Vatican and things are just moving along as they should. Oh, no, no, no, no, no. It's a much different story. And if you've been listening to Father Paul Kramer, you understand all of that. Welcome back, Father Kramer. How goes the war for the Catholic Church and its faith and its goodness?
1: Well, there are plenty of articles being written, and it's a horror scenario that we're reading about. This man who is the handpicked successor of Bergoglio is accelerating the revolution much more than Bergoglio himself was carrying it out.
0: I'm not getting any news about that. It's being carried out completely under wraps. I'm just not seeing it anywhere. I'm just telling you what I see on my desk. It's not here.
1: The way he's doing it, he's not issuing decrees. He's not making great public statements about directing the revolution.
0: Right.
1: But he's doing it in such a way. I would compare it to the conductor of an orchestra. The conductor of an orchestra waves his baton, but he doesn't make any sound. It's the orchestra that makes the sound. But he's directing it. And
0: it's like a driver of a race car. Okay, same sort of thing.
1: Yes. You look at, again, like the music director of an orchestra, he appoints the musicians. They're going to be making the noise. They're making the sound, but he's directing it, and he's appointing the ones who are going to make the noise. And it's all about overturning the law of God. Morality as such as we know it is being completely turned into, if I can use the term of the atheist philosopher Friedrich Nietzsche, he called it the revaluation of all values. And this is what Bergoglio himself had called for when he said, he spoke of the rethinking of all thought, not just of theology, but the rethinking of all thought.
0: The rethinking of all thought. Okay.
1: Yes.
0: Gotcha.
1: That was the phrase he used in his document during the synod.
0: Yeah. Father Kramer, can you, excuse me, I'm sorry to interrupt. You were really crystal clear in the very beginning. Can you get maybe closer to your microphone or whatever you're using? It was excellent. Now it's kind of gotten muffled a little bit. I don't like that.
1: Is that better now?
0: Oh, there you go. Perfect. Stay with that, please. Go ahead.
1: Okay. Yes. Bergoglio issued a document called Ad Promovendum Theologiam, which is on promoting theology. And it's, as I always say, it's on the destruction of theology, because it's about not just starting from square one all over to rethink all theology. Like the rationalist philosophers some 500 years ago, when they wanted to rethink all philosophy from the beginning and just throw everything else out that had gone before. Bergoglio spoke of doing this with theology, but he said, beyond that, rethinking of all thought. So all human knowledge has to be rethought from the very beginning. Now, if that isn't a total revolution, I don't know what is. But that's what he called for. And we see the revaluation of all values that Nietzsche spoke of. We see it happening in this synodal church, right, which is diametrically opposed to the Catholic Church, because the Catholic Church upholds the law of God, the apostolic tradition, the law of God that we received handed down to us from the apostles, from Jesus Christ himself. And how can we just overturn that and rethink all thought and effectively bring about a revaluation of values along the lines of the philosophy of Friedrich Nietzsche, which is what the Synodal Church is doing? And that is a rebellion against God. It is a total rebellion against God. And we already know what God is going to do in response, because God tells us in sacred scripture. God threatens to punish the world, and he's going to punish the world, and that is written in scripture. So when Chucho Fernandez, the so-called cardinal in charge of the dicastery for the doctrine of the faith, which is some call it the dicastery for the destruction of the faith, which is more accurate, he comes out and says that any heavenly message, apparition, or such that threatens divine punishment is not from God. Well, if we are going to use as a standard for judgment, first of all, the sacred scripture itself, the Holy Bible, where God threatens, if we are unfaithful to his law, that he's going to punish severely. We just look at chapter 26 of Leviticus, chapter 28 of Deuteronomy, the dreadful punishments that are threatened for non-compliance with the law of God. How can anyone take these clowns seriously, these people in the Vatican, as if they were pastors of the church? They're not pastors, right. They're anti-pastors.
0: Mm-hmm. Mm-hmm. Anti-pastors. Okay. Very good.
1: And the divine punishment is coming. And as we know, the people who run the world have a different moral standard, a different code of ethics than we do. But they do have a code of ethics. And one thing they always do is they tell us in advance what they're going to be doing. We remember the all the conferences that they had before the plandemic 6 years ago, and how they described in detail what this so-called pandemic was going to be, what kind of a disease is going to be. What kind of a place is going to break out in? I mean, they had detailed knowledge exactly of this surprise emergency that was supposedly mm-hmm. had come from nature. No, it was mm-hmm. it was something that they planned. It was something that was manufactured.
0: You betcha.
1: Now,
0: yeah, I agree.
1: I went to the fish and chips shop the other day, and I saw a booklet. I saw a booklet called Be Emergency Ready. And that reminded me that I had received something like that in the mail, but I had not looked at it. And I see everyone's got this booklet. And my first thought is, what do they have up their sleeve? I mean, you can't help but thinking of in terms of that. So I, after seeing it at the fish and chips shop, I decided I'm going to open up that booklet I received in the mail. I'm going to take a look at it. What are they saying there? And they're telling us, you know, emergencies can happen at any time. Yeah, you know that, mm-hmm. especially when they're planned. Then they've got a page where it says, be aware. Well, events like storms, flooding, yeah. Cyber attacks, yes. Mm-hmm. Disruptions to critical supply chains. Disruptions to critical supply chains. Now, that is an expression that I recently, not recently, but within the last couple of years, Klaus Schwab used that expression. Mm-hmm. When he was talking about what's going to precipitate the need for the Great Reset. And that is what he spoke of. What's going to cause this big, major emergency? Well, it's disruptions to critical supply chains.
0: You bet.
1: So this booklet that the Irish government has sent to everyone in the country is using this expression that came straight out of the mouth. Straight out of the mouth of Klaus Schwab. So, I ask myself, what do they have up their sleeve? And I think they have provided us with the answer. Again, they have to tell you in advance what they're going to do. That's just the way they are.
0: It's quite an arrogant posture they assume, isn't it? Laying it right on out to say, try and stop us. Or I don't know what the justification of it is or the rubric they're under that forces them to do it, but whatever it is, it's very creepy, and you're correct. They always tell us in advance.
1: And sometimes we get divine warnings. Many Catholics have heard of the liquefaction of the blood of the martyr Saint Januarius. He's the patron saint of Naples. And it happens three times a year. And it happens on the feast day of Saint Januarius. It happens, I can't remember exactly, one of the Saturdays in May. And on the 16th of December. Those three times a year, one expects right. to see the liquefaction of the blood of the saint. And tomorrow happens to be, well, here in Ireland, I'd say today, St. Januarius. The feast day is September 19th, feast of St. Januarius.
0: Have you seen this happen, Father Kramer, yourself? Have you witnessed it?
1: I have witnessed. There are two saints in Naples where their blood liquefies like that. Uh-huh. Identical phenomenon. One uh-huh. is the patron of Naples, that's Saint Januarius,
0: right.
1: And the other is the patroness, the female saint, Saint Patricia. And I saw the liquefaction of the blood of Saint Patricia. Wow. Way back in 1973,
0: mm-hmm.
1: I saw it with my own eyes.
0: How did you feel when you saw that? That's a remarkable thing to behold. Gee.
1: Yes, I. The only other time I saw something like that twice,
0: uh-huh.
1: was in Portugal, when there is what they call the Church of the Miracle. Igreja del Milagro, that is in Santarém, outside of Lisbon. That is in the town of Santarém, outside of Lisbon.
0: Okay,
1: and there they have the blood of a Eucharistic miracle. There was a woman who had gone to a Jewish sorceress and asked, because she wanted to get revenge against her cheating husband. The sorceress said she would provide some kind of nasty spell or curse or whatever, but she had to. The price was that the woman would have to go to the church and steal the consecrated host, which is the sacrament to the body of Christ, and deliver it to her.
0: Uh-huh.
1: And so the woman stole the sacred host, and it started bleeding. And people saw that it was bleeding, and first they thought she was the one who was bleeding, but she put it in her purse, and it was bleeding. And she brought it to the priest, and eventually, to make a long story short, the priest put it on display. And during the night after the priest took custody of it, or during the time shortly after the priest took custody of that bleeding host,
0: right?
1: A crystalline casing formed over it supernaturally, and it has been preserved in that casing for something like 800 years or so.
0: So this crystalline, I assume you can see through it? Crystal?
1: Yes, you can see through it.
0: Just
1: you
0: literally
1: can see through it.
0: Wow, and this just appeared. It was manifested by, obviously, heavenly spirits or something to keep it preserved. That's fascinating. I'd not heard
1: of
0: that.
1: Usually, the blood inside that crystalline container is dried up. It's like centuries old blood. It's dried up.
0: Right.
1: The first time I saw it was when my boss, Father Nicholas Gruner, had a group of pilgrims at that church, and doing the benediction of the Blessed Sacrament with that miraculous host,
0: mm-hmm.
1: It was bleeding. It was fresh, red, liquid blood that we all saw. And I took photographs of it.
0: Wow.
1: And it was fresh, liquid blood as they held that monstrance in his hand, blessing the pilgrims with that host.
0: Mm-hmm.
1: And I didn't, that's the first time I ever saw it, so I thought it was always wet, it was always moist, but always in a liquefied state. Because the second time, some years after that, Father Gruner had to go away somewhere, so he asked me to be the one to conduct that ceremony. Now, that was my day off. I really didn't want to go because I wanted to enjoy my day off alone.
0: Mm-hmm.
1: And a day off of work, but now I had to, I was pressed into service that day, so I went. And when I arrived at the church to do the benediction of the Blessed Sacrament, I noticed it was liquid. It was liquefied again. Now, as I held it in my hands and I blessed the pilgrims with it, it was fresh liquid blood that was
0: wow.
1: inside that crystalline container. And it was only years later when I went with a group of pilgrims again, and I looked at it, uh-huh. and it was all dried up. And I asked the custodian there,
0: uh-huh.
1: is this usually dried up, or is it usually liquefied? And he said, no, it's almost always dry. So this was two extraordinary circumstances, two extraordinary occasions when I saw that blood was liquefied. So, anyways, in it's the blood of the martyrs in Naples that liquefies, and connected with that is the phenomenon that when the blood does not liquefy, that is often a sign from God. It is believed by the faithful to be a sign from God that something untoward is about to happen. And there are many historical precedents that back up this belief.
0: Hmm.
1: Mm-hmm. Like in December of, I think it was 1943, it did not liquefy, and early the next year, there was the German invasion. German troops invaded Italy, and there was the bloody battles in Anzio and other places in Italy. So I remember in 1973, just before I left the USA. I was in Connecticut, and I was going to go back to Rome in October. Mm-hmm. But it was September 1973. The blood did not liquefy. And there was an outbreak of cholera. And Naples had undergone the epidemic of cholera. I remember that. And that was 1973. So tomorrow, which in Ireland is later today, but tomorrow from the North American standpoint, in the time frame, it will be tomorrow, Saturday, 19th of September, that the blood should liquefy. And if it does not, we might have some clue that what is being mysteriously foretold to us, as it were, by the planners of misfortune, may come to pass in the near future. So, as they say in the booklet, be emergency ready, because it may be sooner than we expect. And I think they sent us this booklet just to give us a little reminder of that in the background they are there.
0: Who published the booklet, Father Kramer? I missed that.
1: It's sent to us. It's obviously the government who's sending this to everyone. Let me take a look at this.
0: Well, so you're saying it's a good booklet, it's a worthy booklet, and the government is behind it. And that's kind of an interesting.
1: Oh, yes. Yeah.
0: Mm-hmm.
1: Local government Ireland, gov.ie, be emergency ready. This is the government book.
0: Very good.
1: Information and advice in case of emergencies. Well, why are they sending it? Why just now?
0: That's a very good question. I don't know. Yeah, that's interesting.
1: Because I'm reading that because of the energy situation created by Trump's war in Iran. There is going
0: Trump's
1: to be a terrible interruption of the supply chains. The supply chains are going to be cut. Food will not be delivered, and people are going to be starving very soon. There's going to be famine.
0: I'm afraid you're correct. I've cautiously tried to make that point very clear. People need to prepare now. Put food away so you'll have some, because this could happen. Famine. Supplies like next to nothing. People reduced to whole grains and very simple foods that'll last, on the other hand, too. So be careful, everybody. Seriously, this is not a joke. Well done.
1: And, so we have to, first of all, be faithful to God and look for the extraordinary help of God's grace to see us through these difficult times that are coming.
0: Yes, yeah, I agree.
1: And these things that were foretold in the message of Fatima, that there would be famine, but there's going to be famine like there's never been before in the history of the world. This is going to be global.
0: I agree, and this is unprecedented what we're facing. Yes, sir.
1: Interesting, there was one person, a seer, who was quite authentic. Her name was Teresa Musco. I think she died in 1976. Mm-hmm. I didn't speak with her, but I met her shortly before she died. She was like 33 years old at the time. And I think it was her prophecy was that when there are going to be the crop failures, and there are many prophecies about crop failures.
0: Uh-huh.
1: One signal of that will be that the grape crop will be the first one to fail. And one of the monks, one of the Greek Orthodox saints of Mount Athos foretold that he didn't mention it in conjunction with the failure of the grape crops, but he said the price of wine is going to skyrocket, and that's like the first thing that's going to really go up, and then everything else is going to skyrocket. The prices are going to, of all kinds of food prices, will skyrocket after you see that happen with wine. So the grapes are going to fail first, and then other crops afterward. The price of wine is going to skyrocket, and then the price of every other food item will skyrocket afterwards. That's why I always keep my eye on the price of wine to get an idea if those times are about to be upon us.
0: Well, sounds like it's a definite match with the game underway. Wine, I guess if you drink enough of it after you find out, it'll ease the pain a little bit, but it won't put food on your table. The food issue is, people just don't, again, they don't believe it can happen. They're so used to it here in the U.S. and most westernized countries. You go to the store and they get food. They don't believe something like, everything that I have seen transpiring in international world geopolitics, especially in terms of the Western world, have pointed toward exactly what you're saying, a food famine, a tremendous food shortage. Truckers on October 1st in the U.S. are going to have apparently a major work stoppage to protest the price of diesel fuel, which is $6.80 a gallon now, something like that. It's close to $7. It'll get there and then some. So that every indication is that something terrible is going to happen. And it's not a joke. There's no exaggeration here. No hyperbole. It's real.
1: The truck drivers were protesting here in Ireland, in Dublin.
0: Yeah.
1: Blocking the streets. And the only response they get from the government is that they should not be protesting. They should not be protesting in this manner. But the thing is, the situation is dire because the truck drivers cannot stay in business. It is not sustainable now at this point.
0: That's the punchline. It's not a question of the truckers not wanting to work. They can't, because they can't make a profit, and they're not going to run their trucks at a loss. They just, it's not business. Correct.
1: Who in his right mind is going to go to work, and the result of a hard day's work is that you owe more money after you work than you did before?
0: No, it doesn't work like that. You're correct. That's how the famine is going to happen. The food may be warehoused, some of it, but it's not going to be deliverable. It will not be delivered. They can't do it. So there's going to have to be some kind of federal government intervention. I don't know how. I don't know who's going to do it, but this is going to be a question of national subsistence. Not a joke, no exaggeration.
1: Well,
0: it's just inconceivable for people, because they can't conceive of it.
1: The planned response, of course, is the Great Reset.
0: Mm-hmm. Mm-hmm, mm-hmm.
1: In one word, it's going to be communism.
0: Well, of course. Yes. Absolutely. It's what it is. Wow.
1: Wow.
0: Here we are. A year ago, who would have thought we could be in this position now? Very few people. Some of you listening would get the idea that where we were going was not good. This is exactly where we are now. Please continue.
1: Yes, it will turn the country into a maximum security prison, and what they have planned is horrific. And if people knew what these data centers are being built for, they would take up arms and overthrow the government immediately. They would.
0: I still don't have an accurate read on the ultimate reason for them I know it's evil. I know it's bad. I know we're being lied to. No one I know really knows on the inside what they're about. But it is absolutely satanic. It is not good. It is not going to go over with the American people or the Irish people. Will they stand up? No. They're building data centers here nonstop. They're going to be, there's 5,500 now about. They're headed to 12,000. I had a lady on the program the first hour tonight. Her county supervisors, three commissioners, didn't tell any of the residents of their county that this data center was going to be put in. You know how big it is? She has a five-acre little farm in Ohio. On one side, it's going to be split into two. On one side of her, 4 square miles of data center. 4 square miles. On the other side of her, 2 square miles. 6 square miles altogether on both sides, paralleling her little five-acre farm. This is almost unimaginable, but it's true.
1: They are going to turn the world into a great, not just a maximum security prison, but a death camp. It's going to be what I call the global Auschwitz. I spoke of this in my book, The Mystery of Iniquity, that I first published, I think, around 2011. The third edition came out, I think, in 2013. I explained how a certain ethnic religious group in this world that's been around for a few thousand years is planning to rule the world.
0: That's why the four AI companies. That's why the four largest AI companies in America are owned and operated by Zionist Jews. Fact. I'm not speaking for anyone but myself, but this is a fact. OpenAI, Sammy Altman, Jewish. Meta, Marky Zuckerberg, Jewish. Anthropic, Dario Amodei, Jewish. And you go into the whole Google realm, and Larry Page, Sergey Brin. Larry Page has made a comeback recently. I'm not sure what he's up to. Again, same group of people. It's just simple fact. It's nothing anti-anything about it. It's a fact. And unless you wake up to who your enemies are, you will never have a chance. Go ahead, Father Kramer.
1: Pius X, canonized saint, Saint Pius X, warned about this in the first decade of the 1900s when he spoke of they would make a one-world religion, a one-world church, and he spoke of the global order will be oppression of the working classes. It's going to be total oppression. And Pope Benedict XV, after him in 1920, in a document called Bonum Sane, warned about those people who are planning to set up a world republic. And he said it is the worst of people, the worst of men who are behind this plan, the very worst of men. Mm-hmm. And more recently, one of the sainted martyrs of Mount Athos of the Greek Orthodox Church foretold this tyranny all over Europe. He was speaking about Europe, but it's going to be all over the world, all over the Western world. But he spoke specifically of Europe, and he said Europe is going to be oppressed, be subjected to a Jewish oppression. This was a prophecy of one of the Greek priest monks of Mount Athos.
0: Gotcha.
1: One of their canonized monks of Mount Athos made that prophecy, and we see the Catholic popes a good deal before then had already warned about the same thing, the new world order that they're going to bring in. when they speak of emergencies with disruptions of the supply chains, and Klaus Schwab telling us that what's going to bring about the Great Reset will be the interruption of the supply chains.
0: When did he say that? He's been out of sight for about a year now, almost.
1: It was a couple of years ago. I heard him say it.
0: Yeah. They always tell us in advance. That's right.
1: Yes. So that's one of the things that's in the third secret of Fatima. Because those who have read the secret, too many people who have read the secret have told us about how there will be a total control over the flow of capital goods.
0: Mm-hmm.
1: Again, we're talking about supply chains.
0: Mm-hmm. Mm-hmm.
1: Malachi Martin spoke of that.
0: Right.
1: And another one who had gone to Rome when Pope Pius XII had read the secret, it was not publicized like when John the 23rd opened the secret, and there was a press release explaining that they were not going to publish the content of the secret. When Pius XII read the secret, there was no press release, but there were people present. And one of them was Cardinal Samuel Scritch, the Archbishop of Chicago.
0: Mm-hmm.
1: And the priest who accompanied him was the Father Hughes, Lawrence Emmett Hughes, spoke of the content of the secret. There will be the global prohibition of the Catholic Mass, but also there will be this this monopolistic global order that's going to have a stranglehold on the capital goods of the world. I don't remember the exact phraseology he used that the priest used who heard it from the mouth of Cardinal Stritch, who heard it from who saw and heard it read by Pope Pius XII. But you had Malachi Martin saying this. You had Cardinal Stritch, and it's been warned about by the Catholic saints and by the Greek Orthodox saints. Telling us what's going to take place, and then the culprits themselves, like Klaus Schwab, tell us that there's going to be the interruption of the supply chains is the phraseology that he used.
0: Uh-huh.
1: And now we get the booklet just a couple of days ago. It was just earlier this week. We get the booklet from the government telling us to be prepared now for these emergencies. There's going to be... they wouldn't be sending it just now, I think, unless they were planned.
0: No, did they spell out... How many emergencies did they spell out? How many did they name in the booklet? Do you recall?
1: Well, I haven't read the whole booklet, but the first page where we actually speak about emergencies, it says, be aware. Events like storms, flooding, cyber attack, and disruptions to critical supply chains are some examples of the kinds of emergencies that could happen. Well, of course they could happen because they're planned.
0: Yeah.
1: Cyber attacks and disruptions of critical supply chains. Well, Klaus Schwab already told us that there's going to be disruptions of the supply chain.
0: Mm-hmm.
1: He wasn't speculating. He said, what's going to bring in the Great Reset? That is the thing that's going to do it. He pinpointed that is what is going to trigger the Great Reset. It's going to be the disruption of the supply chains. So when it happens, we know it's planned.
0: Well, it's already actually underway. It just hasn't manifested itself as full as it will. It's bad. It's going to happen. October 1st, massive U.S. truck driver demonstration. I'm not sure what they're going to do, but it's a fact. And they know. They know what's coming. There's no... Another refinery in Russia that does diesel was knocked out by another Ukrainian, maybe European-supplied drone. And these can go now about over 1,000 kilometers into Russia, I think, or more, 1,500 maybe. It's war against Russia. The Russians are, I don't know how long their patience can last, but it is war against Russia. That's what's going on.
1: Yes. It can't go on much longer.
0: I can't see it. Russia is going to do its name. Already it's told the British, Great Britain is a target now. You are manufacturing devices that are being used against us to kill our people. You are now a target, as it should be. There's nothing unbalanced about that. It's been going on too long. I mean, I'm shocked that the Russians have been so restrained. To be
1: honest. President Putin was asked. He was asked, would England or Britain itself be targeted for attack, for retaliation, for retaliatory attack? Would there be targeted attacks in Great Britain? And Putin's answer was, that's a military secret.
0: Straight-faced. That's what he said. Interesting.
1: Yeah, that's what he said.
0: Well, I don't know how much more close we can come to a major explosive war. Pakistan is now moving and saying they're going to back the Saudis no matter what. Under any circumstance, we'll back the Saudis with everything we have, which means a nuclear response. If the Saudi, the Middle East is—it's like this weird cross-stitched group of alliances. The Pakistanis are a nuclear power. We know that. The Jews are a nuclear power. Everybody knows that. The Indians, a nuclear power. The Chinese. This cannot, as Father Kramer just said, this cannot go on much longer. It just can't. And I don't see anything to indicate that there is any de-escalation in the cards at all. It's almost like it's a desired outcome, major war, which seems almost antithetical to human values. But that's what I see. Everything is leading toward a major explosive outcome. Accent on the explosive.
1: Well, I am going to be watching for the liquefaction of the blood
0: Please.
1: Of St. Januarius.
0: Let me know.
1: And I will breathe a little easier if it liquefies tomorrow, because if it doesn't, that could be a sign that Europe and Italy are in for some very hard times, and it won't be just Europe and Italy. This time it will be global.
0: All right, so if it does not liquefy, that's bad. Okay. Please let me know. Do people go and see this? Do they go to watch to see if it happens, or are they just told that it happened?
1: Oh, it's a very public ceremony.
0: Okay. Mm-hmm.
1: The Archbishop of Naples will be holding the urn with the liquefied blood. If it liquefies, you will see it. You can find it very easily on the internet because the Italian newspapers, the newspapers of Naples, they have their websites and they always have the story every time it liquefies.
0: Saint Januarius, what was he known for? January is a pretty popular month. I don't know if the month was named after him or vice versa, but what was Saint Januarius? What was his claim to fame?
1: I My memory fails me now. I have read his story more than once, but I just don't recall at the moment. But it's very easy to find. You look it up with Google, and you'll find his story there.
0: I'm looking it up right now. Okay. Januarius, also known as Januarius the First of Benevento, was Bishop of Benevento and is a martyr and a saint of the Catholic Church. While no contemporary sources, it says, on his life are preserved, later sources and legends say he died during the Great Persecution, which ended with Diocletian's retirement in 305. Januarius is the patron saint of Naples, as Father Kramer said, where the faithful gather three times a year in the Naples Cathedral to witness the liquefaction of what is claimed to be a sample of his blood kept in a sealed ampule. There you go.
1: Yes. And the other patron saint of Naples is Saint Patricia, and the same thing happens with her blood.
0: Is that the common spelling of Saint Patricia?
1: Yeah. Santa Patricia.
0: All right, here we go. Let's check this out. Patricia of Naples, or Patricia of Constantinople, is an Italian virgin and saint. Tradition states that she was noble. She may have been related to the Roman emperor. Some sources say she was a descendant of Constantine the Great. The particulars traditionally about her are unreliable and in some instances a little contradictory. Wishing to escape a marriage arranged by Constans II and become a nun, she went to Rome. There she received the veil from Pope Liberius. Upon the death of her father, she returned to Constantinople and, renouncing any claim to the imperial crown, distributed her wealth to the poor. She then planned to go on pilgrimage to Jerusalem. However, a terrible storm shipwrecked her on the shores of Naples. Finding refuge on the tiny island of Megarides, the site of the present-day Castle del Ovo, the site of a small hermitage, Patricia died shortly thereafter from disease. There you go.
1: I had thought that she was also a martyr. That was St. Januarius who was the martyr. I guess she wasn't. After more than 50 years, my memory faded about her story when I had gone to Naples and seen her blood liquefied.
0: Here, the monastery, I'm going to jump ahead, the monastery also preserves her blood. Her blood, like that of Januarius, the other more famous patron saint of Naples, is also said to liquefy periodically. The associated legend states that after Patricia died, a zealous man pulled out one of her teeth, causing the body to hemorrhage. Patricia's followers collected the blood and kept it. It then liquefied. So there's another one for you. All right.
1: So don't
0: pull your teeth out.
1: I'll keep my eyes open tomorrow for the liquefaction of the blood of St. Januarius. And that may be an indication of, I wouldn't call it a prophecy, but an ominous prediction made by Klaus Schwab may be about to take place.
0: Very good. Well, let me know if you would, Father. Thank you very much for being here as always. You've got a great following out there around the world, and they really appreciate you. So keep up the good work. We'll talk to you soon, and look forward to finding out what happens tomorrow. Thank you.
1: Right up.
0: Father Paul Kramer, there he goes, and we'll be back in 21 hours. Well, I should say in 2 days, 21 hours. It's a weekend. Have a good one. And do think about what Father Kramer cautioned. We have done the same. It looks very much like a food calamity is coming for a lot of people. Not for the rich, but for the rank and file, the rest of us. So plan ahead. Even buy bags of rice, for goodness sakes. Have something. Okay, have a great weekend. Talk to you on Monday. And don't forget about the website. And Allison C., please get your Allison C. and keep it and use it. One a day for everyone is my recommendation at this point because of the spike protein and transfection. Shedding for all the rest of us. Okay, back on Monday. Take care. Reading. Get the Trends Journal. Keep it around. It doesn't age. You can pick it up in 3-4 months and learn. 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It doesn't wear out. It's a true phenomenon. 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

0: 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Also sign up for the updates. This is important because I'm working with Michael Baird, and there's certain products that we get. There's certain articles that we write. There's certain topics that come up during the week that are relevant to what's going on, and we can write stuff out and send articles out very quickly. And when we do that, sometimes we'll tie in certain products or research studies, and we'll do like a 24-hour flash sale on them. So you guys are constantly asking me about specials. You're asking me about different things that we're going to do. I'm giving you guys the cheat code. This is the answer key. This is the teacher's manual. Sign up for the weekly newsletter. It doesn't get any easier than that. And no, I don't sell your emails. No, I don't put your information out there. No, I don't do anything as far as trying to gather data on you. I'm one of the few companies that doesn't do that.
1: Are we going to have the grammar? Is the grammar police going to contact us? Then?
0: I had somebody the other day contact me on an entire word that I apparently.
1: There's a great lady who really loved the lady, but boy, I used to joke with her, call her the grammar police. She stopped doing that.
0: Maybe the grammar Nazi.
1: Okay, here's the thing. This show's not scripted. We tell you this over and over again.
0: No.
1: In other words, whatever we talk about, we just talk about it. There's no script here.